0: tour. They're on the road all the time. What is going on? You guys have played three of your first four on the road. Hamden Sydney has played four of their first five on the road. Both of you guys are road warriors. I don't know who makes the schedule, but I know this. Sometimes that kind of reveals a little bit of toughness and focus within football teams. Would you agree with that?
1: It does. I mean, you have to be mentally dialed in all the time. You don't get into the actual rhythm of what's being at home, but, you know, it forces your team to be mentally dialed in. You know, when are we leaving? When are we getting back? What's the schedule when we get there?
0: Hostile played crowd.
1: Different times. We played on a Thursday night. We played on a early Saturday morning. It's all kinds of things, but if you can get your team on just to learn to dial on what's important now, as you heard Coach Beamer say, win is what's important now, then I think it carries over to your ball games as well, too. And as long as we continue to just focus on the process and not external factors, that gives you a chance. And I think our team, still for a relatively young bunch, has really matured in that part of it. We've gone on the road. We've played fairly well, and now it's set up here. We get a chance to come back home. I feel like I've been on a Rolling Stones tour. I've been here, there, and everywhere. But that's part of it. I'm sure Vince and I will have a discussion somewhere before the game starts about who did we upset to get the schedules what we have. But it is what it is. It is what it is. The weather is what it is. Whatever it could be on a Saturday, the things you can't control. And just deal with the things that you can control. And getting your team ready to play is the only thing we're really focused on right now.
0: Okay, speaking of Vince Luvara and the head coach, Hamden Sydney, they're coming over after a nice big road win at Shenandoah, 32-14. And coach, for our listeners who maybe aren't that dialed in yet on the ODAC as we're really just starting to get into conference play, what's the skinny on the Hamden Sydney Tigers? Forever they were a handful offensively. Has that changed much under the new leadership?
1: No, they're still a handful. They have a proven offensive line. Their quarterback is a new guy who has a skill set. They have a tailback. He's rushed for more yards than most marathon runners run.
0: Okay.
1: And, he's big, he's strong, he's physical, but he breaks a lot of tackles. I think he understands the schemes and the run schemes. I think he sets up blocks well. He works within the tracks that the offensive line sets. And then he's just a hard guy to get on the ground. And he is a problem in and of himself. And then they have a lot of length at their receiver position. I mean, I've never seen so many fade balls run. You get inside the 25, they can go up and get the ball.
0: Oh, okay.
1: They have a big catch radius. Whether they're on the field or down in the red zone, they have a big catch radius and they go across the middle. It's just bigger guys that are athletic, and so that's an issue. So they have the personnel, and then you couple with the fact that they're going to play as fast as they possibly can. And constantly changing up the tempo, but at the end of the day, they can play as fast as anybody out there, and that's a problem. And you're getting your front coordinated with your linebackers, your secondary coordinated, communicating on any calls that you have to make in the back end. So they constantly put pressure on you, not just from the personnel and the schematics of it, but when they say they play fast now, and I've been around teams and they play fast, but they play as fast as anybody.
0: All right, very good. Brian Stein, Spring and the Maroons hosting Hamden Sydney. It's a battle for first place in the ODAC Salem Stadium, 4 o'clock on Saturday. Hamden Sydney coming off of a big road win at Shenandoah. The Maroons went to Guilford, picked up a nice road win. I tell you, you go to 4-0, and I'm like, oh, man, I'm just, I don't know. This is going to be tough. You lose your starting quarterback. You lose your backup quarterback. You lose your starting running back. And I look down, you average 52 points in your last two games. So good job by your staff and your kids. The quarterback, Linwood Johnson, throws for almost 300 yards and four touchdowns. And this running back who had to step up, Jared Shepherd, that cat averaged like 14 yards a carry, 166 yards rushing with three touchdowns. That's a compliment to your coaches and the kids within your program, Brian. Do you feel like you are being able to fill those slots, or will we see this weekend against Hamden Sydney?
1: I mean, I think, you know, I'm very proud of what our staff has done. I mean, you throw Charlie Davis in the mix there.
0: Sure.
1: You know, you had your own little special name for Charlie, right?
0: Yeah, CDB.
1: You just watched the production that he had as a defensive player. So, you know, you can sit there and focus on those things, or you try to find a way to ease a little bit of the loss, right? And there's no way to replace certain guys. But it gets back to Greg, to me, is the offensive line and the run game. Hey, we got to step up our play. One person. It's not just Jared. It's not just whoever's carrying the ball. We got to do a good job as a staff. How do we piece this thing and continue to play at a high level? And, you know, it's not just one person that's got to step up. It's a collection of individuals or a position that's got to step up as well. And I think our team understands that. I know they do, and guys have really stepped up and been able to do some wonderful, really good things for us. But, you know, you're in this business as well as I do. You're only as judged as the last Saturday.
0: And, that's right.
1: You know, we got to go out. They beat us handily last year, we played pretty close there in the first half, and we had some goal line stands in the first half that enabled us to keep it close. And, you know, I'm anxious to see where we are at this moment in time. Even though we've suffered some key losses, I'm anxious to see where our football team in general is. Because you say it's a test. It is what it is. It's a good football team. It's been a good football team for a long time.
0: Brian, I want to ask you this question. I've been around, speaking of a long time, I've been around this state a long time, and you're on my Mount Rushmore in terms of the best recruiters I've ever encountered here in the Commonwealth. Coach Steiny, Danny Wilmer, Jim Cavanaugh, et cetera. So what would you consider, just because they're in your conference, like a Hamden Sydney or Randolph-Macon, doesn't always mean you're after the same type kid or the same type prospect. Do you guys fight over the same players, or is there a bit of a separation in terms of who you focus and go after, and who the likes of a Hamden Sydney or Randolph make and pursue?
1: Great question. There is head-to-head battles, we're recruiting the same guys, but, you know, you've been an established program for a long time, you've been able to extend your tentacles a lot. And I think they've been able over the years to be able to have a presence in some areas that we haven't been able to get into, that we will continue to move into. We had to establish first and foremost a footprint for ourselves, right?
0: Yeah.
1: And we've been able to do that. And that does bring us into some head-to-head battles. But, you know, Hamden Sydney has certain areas that they've had great success on that we haven't been able to infiltrate as well to this point. Mm-hmm. But certain areas that we've got to continue to extend ourselves. So it's a yes and a no. Yes, we go head-to-head, but I think Hamden Sydney also has additional areas that they've been able to extend themselves into and do quite well.
0: Okay. Along those lines, is this a big recruiting weekend for the Roanoke College Maroons? Will you have a lot of prospects at this game? I'm anticipating a big crowd. Will you have a lot of...
1: I'm hoping for a big crowd, and I know there will be a big crowd. I know the support that we receive from this community and this area and all those things, and we are anticipating a good number of recruits being on campus this Saturday as well. And yeah, it's one of those games where you like to be able to tell the recruits, if you're recruiting against someone, hey, look, this is where we are, and this is what we did, and it's just one of those tidbits that you throw into the recruiting process. So there'll be a lot of people that are going to be engaged in what takes place out here on Saturday.
2: Coach, talk to me real quick about Ethan Sear. You put him on the field the other day. He hits a 40.

0: not going to blink. You know, I think, did he have the leg against Gallaudet and to approach a 50-yarder? Yeah, I do. But, his leg strength has improved. It's a leg strength is one thing, but putting it through the goalposts is the other thing.
1: Yep.
0: That's what I'm most concerned about. You know, not concerned. That's what I want to see from our kickers. Get points when points are available.
2: And some of the guys that are on injured reserve right now, are we getting any of those guys back anytime soon?
0: I don't feel like we're not going to get Polo Hill back. We're not going to get Charlie Davis back. We're not going to get Eli Taylor back. Is there an opportunity that we could get Cam Hill back as a quarterback? There is a possibility of that. Is it this Saturday? No, I'm not going to. It's not. I'm not going to sit here and play gamesmanships. No, it's not this week. But is it coming sooner than later? I'm hoping so. If it continues down the road that we're going, so that's where we are.
1: All right, brother. The early forecast. 4 o'clock Saturday, Salem, Virginia, 65 degrees at kickoff, and a chance of some light rain, hardly any wind at all. That sounds just about fine by me, Coach Steine.
0: Sounds like football time.
1: Sure does.
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8: Wrapping up halftime here at William Byrd High School. Northside, a 7-0 lead. The Vikings will get the ball to begin the second half. Chuck, not a lot of offense. The one big play on fourth down led to Northside's touchdown. Both teams are just happy to kind of keep it on the ground and just see what happens.
9: Yeah, we thought it would be a very close ball game, and both teams are playing it pretty close to the vest, you know, and one big play was the difference in the first half.
8: Yeah, they just, at the fourth down, like, really heave.
9: I mean, each team moved the ball between the 30s.
8: Yep, and just couldn't do it. Northside had a field goal blocked. William Byrd had a kickoff return for touchdown called back due to a penalty.

0: Forsyth throws up a 50-50 ball.
1: Yeah, and Darian King makes a play.
0: Yeah.
1: And that sets him up at the 1 yard line for the eventual touchdown. So
0: hey, I'd like to invite all these Terrier fans to come out and watch Jarrett Shepard. Jarrett Shepard and the Roanoke Maroons. He's become their lead back.
1: Starting tailback.
0: And he's a good one.
1: Had a big game against Guilford. He's got like 5 touchdowns on the year.
0: Yeah, I think he scored 3 against Guilford, right?
1: He did. I think he's the second leading rusher in the ODAC.
0: So you Terrier fans, come on out to Salem tomorrow and watch your guy, man. He's you know, he was splitting time with Polo Hill anyway.
1: Yep. Yeah.
0: And then Polo Hill goes down and
1: they have the guy.
0: They haven't missed a beat.
1: Yeah, Jarrett's the guy. Also, Tate Coates, former Terrier, is a member of the Maroons. Ready for the kickoff. Bird will kick it to the Vikings. Northside will head towards the scoreboard end. William Bird will head towards the school end of the field. Northside return men stand back at about the 15-yard line. Doing the kicking for the Terriers, number 50, Lucas Riddle. I think we may have an old school Mark Mosley type kick here.
0: No,
1: soccer style. I miss those.
0: I think I was the last one to do that.
1: Here's the run-up, and we're underway for the second half. A low squibber. Down to the 20, it's picked up there. The return man out to the 30. He is dropped there. Braylon Harrelson on the return. And yeah, Northside has it first and 10.
0: Yeah, good coverage that time by the Terriers.
1: Northside effective running the ball and just did just enough with the passing game. Again, the big 26-yard play to King was the biggest play of that first half. And they'll set it at the 30-yard line where it'll be first and 10 Northside. And now that they have the lead, I think they're going to be even happier to just kind of ground and pound.
0: Well, they've got a decent-sized line, at least on the left side they do, a little smaller on the right, but they don't have a problem pounding that football.
1: Got a big tight end. Quarterback's pretty big. Here's your first down play. Darian King, your tailback. Tight end comes in motion to the left side of the formation. That's Hutchinson. Now Hall goes in motion, direct snap to King. He runs it to the right side. Little bit of space out to the 35-yard line.
0: And, you know, King's the type of back that he can break one any minute.
1: Yeah, if you get him loose, he's got wheels, and there's not a whole lot of people that are going to catch him.
0: Yeah.
1: Second down and 5. Yeah, he's one of those guys, it's 5 yards, it's 4 yards, it's 3 yards, and then he hits a crease, and it's 65 yards.
0: Yeah, Barry Sanders.
1: Yep. Second down and 5. H-back on the left side of the formation. King behind Hall. Receiver comes in motion. They fake it to him. Darian King takes it up the middle, a little stutter step, and he works his way for 3 yards.
0: Yeah, didn't have a whole lot. Turned something into nothing.
1: Yeah, kind of ran to the line, backed up a second,
0: yeah.
1: And waited for some things to shake out and then was able to get forward. It'll be third down and 2. I want to congratulate all the homecoming court people here for William Burr. They were recognized at the half in the new homecoming king and queen. Congratulations to them.
0: You know, I'm impressed with the Terriers. Their band had about 80 members.
1: Oh, yeah.
0: Their choir had about 80 members.
1: Huge, huge. They had a little pregame performance, the band did. Third down and 2. Hall, quarterback keeper, weaves his way up the middle, has the first down, out to the 44-yard line. He gets 6.
0: Hall's a very effective runner. He's not a burner.
1: Well, and he's just so patient.
0: He just kind of
1: sits there and takes the ball and just kind of gallops until he sees a place he wants to go.
0: Seems like he's been the quarterback there for
1: a long time. Been a while. One of those guys that played as a youngster, and you're like, you're still there? Really? First and 10, Vikings. Ball spotted at their own 44-yard line. Yeah, Hall, a senior. Now two receivers to the left side along with the tight end Hutchinson. They fake it, Hall to throw. A little dump-off pass, and it's almost picked off. I'm going to tell you what, real fortunate that didn't get grabbed.
0: Yeah, if Northside has a weakness, it looks like it may be their passing game.
1: Yeah, he just tried to dump it over the lineman, and number 33, Jaden Amayo, got up and knocked it up in the air, and another lineman dove for it, couldn't corral it.
0: Yeah, he was trying to dump it off to his tight end.
1: They've had a couple of those today. Second down and 10. Northside huddled up there, and they're about 12 yards away from the football. Had to run up to the ball inside 10 on the play clock. Hall with King behind him, now five. Man comes in motion to the left. It's a little toss pass. The receiver hits the left side, out to the 45. He's dropped there. Jeremiah Berard with the play to pick up two.
0: Yeah, Briggs Cotts. What a nice tackle there.
1: Came up. Sophomore. His older brother, Tate, playing at Roanoke College, was a standout for the Terriers for a number of years. Brings up third down and eight.
0: You know, that's the great thing about watching Roanoke College football. You see so many of these kids that we watch play on Friday nights playing for the Maroons.
1: And you got Mark Desir, the big defensive tackle, Northside graduate.
0: Yeah.
1: You know, Mark, about 6'3", 305.
0: Depending on what day, either two-fifths or three-fifths of their offensive line are from Glenver.
1: Yeah. A couple kids from Salem.
0: A couple from Botetourt.
1: Yep.
0: Big DJ Tolliver, Bratton.
1: Third and eight. Hall to throw. He's going to heave it down the right side deep. The DB finally gets his head around, and the ball falls well short. It'll be incomplete and bring up fourth down.
0: Yeah, DJ Bratton starting to shine out there for Roanoke.
1: Had a kickoff return for touchdown called back against Guilford. I still got to ask somebody about that one. North side to kick it away. On to punts, Caden Dempsey. Terriers have two players back at about the 20-yard line. It's Austin Croner along with Jamari Toller. 7-0, Northside with the lead here in the third quarter. Here's the snap. Get the kick away. A nice high kick. Boy, this is a mile in the air. Fair catch is called for. It keeps bouncing.
0: Ball was touched at the 20.
1: The ball is going to be grabbed at the 9, but it was touched at the 20. And that's where Bird gets it, first and 10. What a beautiful kick that was. That thing was a mile in the air. Toller ran up to try to fair catch it, and I don't think he felt comfortable. Let it bounce. Fortunately for him, a Northside player touched it, costing him about 11 yards.
0: Well, that's what the Terriers needed. They needed to come out, make a stop, get the ball back, see if they get this game tied up.
1: Get the offense going here. Your Sports Haven scores. Salem leads Cave Spring 21-0. Atlantic Shores over Roanoke Catholic 7-6. LCA leading Glass 17-0. PH up 7-0 on Christiansburg. First down play for Matthews. Up the middle, out to the 25. Quick 5-yard gain for Mr. Matthews.
0: Louisville and Florida State tied up 14 apiece, Justin.
1: Yeah, they're heading towards the half. Yeah, Florida State was up 14-0 at one point, correct?
0: Yeah, they were. And they stopped Florida State on a 4th-and-1 at the Gold, and then on the next play, 99 yards.
1: Louisville's got two backs that can run. Wheels for days. 2nd and 5. Motion man to the left side. That's Toller. They're going to give it to Matthews. He tries the left side. Got about 2 yards before he's pushed backwards.
0: Great defense by Northside. He had some lead blockers in front of him. They just ran into a wall.
1: Yeah,
0: there.
1: Nothing there. And they're going to give him no gain on the play. So it brings up third down and 5 yards to go.
0: I'm impressed with this Northside team. They're well coached.
1: We saw them earlier in the year against Cave Spring. They won that one 14-12, had to come back to win that one. Two touchdowns by the tight end, Hayden Hutchinson.
0: Yeah, they're a better football team than that first game we saw, I think.
1: Third down, clock at 7:20 and counting here in the third. Northside, a 7-0 lead. They empty the backfield, Gray alone. Two receivers wide to each side. Gray back to throw. Has time, fires it deep over the middle, looking for Purcell, and it's picked off by King. He intercepts it back at the 35-yard line, so it acts as a punt.
0: Yeah, good as a punt.
1: But Northside gets the ball back. Darian King almost looked like the intended receiver there.
0: He was open.
1: He was playing free safety, and you know, he's trying to hit Big Thomas Purcell, and I got news for you. Purcell's a heck of a football player, so is King. But if you line them up at the goal line and there's a foot race, my money's on Mr. King.
0: Yeah.
1: First and 10 Northside from their own 35-yard line here in the third quarter. They lead 7-0.
0: Now King would look good in a maroon, Roanoke maroon.
1: Yeah.
0: Just a good athlete, not the biggest guy in the world. He's going to get looked over by a lot of people, but he's a pretty good football player.
1: Tough kid, plays both ways, safety and tailback. First and 10. Bring a man in motion to the right side. They fake it to him. Hall is going to take it up the middle. Not a whole lot there. Runs into Mr. Purcell, and there's no game.
0: Yeah, Purcell, talking about good football players. You're right. He'll be playing Saturday somewhere.
1: He'll be playing Saturdays and somewhere. Yeah, I know he's getting some looks. Second down and 10. Ball spotted between the two hash marks on the 35-yard line.
0: I tell you what, this number 17 for Burns, a good-looking athlete, tall, lanky.
1: Yeah, Mason Herschel. Yeah, big
0: He's
1: kid,
0: a
1: just a junior. Here's your second down play. Hall, pitch play to King on the left side. Gets outside. There's a flag. He is met there and dropped for maybe a one-yard gain. Davion Wade came up and made the pop.
0: Yeah, and Mason Herschel, the guy we just mentioned, was the guy that was held on that play. Looks like it's going to be a holding penalty on north side.
1: Well, that'll back them up.
0: We don't have their weight and height, but I'd say he's a good 6'4".
1: Yeah, it's a tall kid. Got a couple good-looking athletes on this William Byrd team. Both sides do.
0: Another one, this Jaden Amayo. He's
1: 33.
0: Sophomore. Good-looking athlete.
1: Two more years. That's going to – he's going to grow up and fill out. Just a sophomore. Just a kid.
0: Yeah.
1: Back it up to the 25. Second down and 20. King, still your tailback. He's got the majority of the work today. Hall going to hand it to him. King up the middle. Bounces off a defender. Gets out to the 32-yard line. It's a pickup of 7.
0: And tackle made by Amayo. Young man we just mentioned.
1: They've got some good-looking kids up front, William Byrd does. Herschel, Amayo.
0: You know,
1: you got Purcell in there.
0: In the past, you always think of Byrd as a bunch of kids about the same size, just tough as a $3 steak. But they've got some nice-sized kids now.
1: Well, Coach Brad Lutz has done just a tremendous job with this program since taking over for Jeff Heifel. Perennial playoff team, winning 7, 8, 9 games, making a run in the playoffs. Third down, 13 yards to go. Hall rolls to his right, looking to throw. Dumps it to an open receiver. It's a short pass. Defense comes up, is going to make the play well shy of the first down. Catch made by Caden Dempsey.
0: Another good stand by the Byrd defense.
1: They'll pick up about 6 yards, but right, another nice stand. They'll get the ball back.
0: Third quarter moving right along, Justin.
1: Yep, Dempsey, 4:45 and counting. Dempsey will kick it away. You've got Kroner and Toller back for the Terriers, standing at between their 20 and 25-yard line. Snap gets back there, kicks away. A nice high kick, another nice one. Catch made up at the 32, right side return, 40. 45, 50 to the edge. He's tripped up. Austin Kroner gets it into north side territory, and that's where Byrd takes over, first and 10.
0: Maybe that's the play that Byrd needed to kind of get this thing going.
1: A little spark, a little something. Well, and we talked about King, you know, missed tackle away from breaking one. Matthews is the same way.
0: Right.
1: Let him get loose. He can outrun everybody, too. 4:23 to go here in the third. North side, a 7-0 lead. Big battle in the Blue Ridge here. Terriers 5-0. North side 4-1. First and 10. They put the ball on the near hash at the 46. Herschel now into tight end on the left side. They give it to Matthews. Takes it up the middle.
0: Just nothing doing.
1: About 2 yards, and that's it.
0: That big north side defensive line.
1: Yeah, big number 55 making the tackle, Malik Hash. 6'2", 245.
0: And a freshman.
1: Yeah.
0: He's going to grow.
1: 6'2", 245 as a freshman tends to get bigger. Second down and 8.
0: You got 3 more years of this guy, that guy after this, unless he ends up at Catholic or something.
1: No, don't say that to the north side, folks. they've heard enough of
0: ends up at Botetourt.
1: Yeah, they've had enough transfer.

0: hers to suit them for a while. Second down and 8. Purcell comes in motion, right side. Give it to Matthews, right up the middle, has space, gets across the 40 down to the 39. He'll pick up 5 yards.
1: Yeah, a little better push that time. But Henry Duncan, the big man on the left side, makes that tackle again, 6'5", 305.
0: And north side, nice size up front, brings up 3rd down and 3. 4-down territory here.
1: I got to believe Duncan's getting some looks with that kind of size.
0: Oh, yeah. 2 tight ends switch sides. They move to the right side of the formation. That's Herschel and Purcell. Give it to Matthews. Takes it to the right side. Lead blocker has the 1st down.
1: You know,
0: to the 34.
1: One thing I'm not crazy about, Northside's giving them a yard. Their defensive linemen line up a yard off the ball.
0: Yeah, and you're allowing that offense to fire off and contact you.
1: Yeah. Watch them, Justin. They're right in front of you right now. See if you see the same thing I see.
0: Yeah, they're a good yard. The end on this side's closer as they hand it to Matthews. Up the middle, a little bit more space. Drags a defender. He's going to get down to the 22-yard line, pick up 12.
1: Yeah, it looks like Burt's found something on this right side of the line here. 2 back-to-back good runs.
0: Terrier's trying to hurry things up here, getting right on the ball, looking at their wristband. 1st and 10, Bird from the 22 of Northside. Give it to Matthews. Right side, space. Grabbed by an ankle. That might have saved a touchdown there. Ankle save and tackle by Tyus Roberts.
1: Hey, run it till they stop it.
0: He'll pick up 3.
1: Same play 3 times in a row.
0: Yeah, I think you're right. They found something on that right side, and they're like, well, we're going to keep doing it until they make an adjustment. 2nd down. 2 tight ends now on the left side of the formation. Give it to Matthews. Nope, they fake it. Gray keeps it. He runs to the right side, lowers the shoulder, down to the 13-yard line. It's a pickup of 5.
1: It'll be close. It'll be a 3rd and 1, Justin.
0: Nice play call there. They faked out everybody, including the play-by-play guy. Matthews goes to the left. Gray takes it to the right and gets the 1st down. It's short. 3rd and short.
1: Say we'll see Gray over the right side. I got ESP.
0: Yeah, Matthews right side, 1st down.
1: That wasn't hard to figure, though.
0: You're not Karnak the Magnificent. You didn't. So Matthews picks up 6 yards on his 8th carry of the quarter.
1: Might get a little tougher running down here.
0: 1st and goal from the 8. Matthews,
1: same play.
0: Right side. Gets down to about the 6, picks up 2.
1: Yeah, nice tackle by Tyus Roberts.
0: Inside 45 seconds to go here in the 3rd quarter.
1: Roberts just a sophomore for Northside.
0: Some good-looking young players. The Matthews, probably tired, comes out of the game. Yeah. He's like, gosh, you know, they have to run one more play before the end of the quarter.
1: Bring in Zane Taylor at running back.
0: 2nd and goal. Fake it to Taylor. Gray rolls to the left. Looking to the end zone. It's knocked down.
1: Oh, JD, he had the tight end open.
0: Tight end's always open.
1: Throw it.
0: He threw it right into the chest of the defender. Hutchinson came in and put his hands up, and Gray just had nowhere to throw it.
1: Well, he had nowhere to throw it if he looked at 44.
0: Yeah. So now brings up 3rd down and goal. Things getting a little dicier here. A nice drive by Bird. 9 seconds to go before the 4th quarter. They send 3 receivers out to the right side. Taylor remains your tailback. They're going to give it to him. He goes to the right side and nothing there. He's knocked down. Tackle for loss. Great job there by Tyus Roberts.
1: Yeah, sophomore again on a big tackle.
0: That's going to be a loss of 1, and that's going to take us to the 4th quarter. Northside, William Bird. This is old school Big Ten football here. 7-0, Northside with the lead on the Haley Toyota High School Football Game of the Week.
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0: Welcome back to William Byrd High School. Heading into the fourth quarter, Northside, a 7-0 lead. William Byrd trying to answer. It is fourth and goal from the 7. I mean, I guess you could kick a field goal here, depending on how you're feeling, but we'll see what the Terriers do as they're ready to come off the sideline.
1: I think you take the field goal here.
0: Take the points. We'll see what they do here.
1: No,
0: they're not. They're going to go for it. They got the offense back on the field trying to check out all the players here, and they're going to go for it. Fourth and goal from the 7-yard line. They run a reverse coming the other way. They've got blocking. They don't have enough space. He's not going to get to the end zone. Zane Taylor carried it to the 2. It's a gain of 5. But it'll be a turnover on downs. Chuck, what do you think about that?
1: Well, he turned it up. I think he had a chance to get outside that time, Justin, and he turned it up.
0: So now you got to have faith in your defense here to get a stop. You've got him pinned back.
1: Yeah, if you get him 3 and out, you're going to get great field position. A lot of things can happen down there.
0: That's
1: around
0: right.
1: The goal line.
0: Ball dropped right at the 3. It's 1st and 10, Northside. Out of the shadow of their own goalposts. Hall gets under center. You got a fullback in there in front of King. They give it to Darion right up the middle. Might have got a yard. That's about it. Updating your Sports Haven scoreboard. Craig County leads Eastmont 27-6. Salem over Cave Spring 21-0. LCA over Glass 17-0. Botetourt leads Franklin County 21-7. GW Danville, a 32-0 lead over Bassett. Heritage on top of Brookville, 20-0. Magna Vista on top of Mecklenburg, 44-6. Perry McClure pulling away from Narrows, 34-6. Darian King looks like he's cramping up on the field. We have a timeout. We'll take it with him. 11:27 to go in the fourth. Northside, a 7-0 lead, and the ball on the Haley Toyota High School Football Game of the Week.
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0: King gets up off the field. Replacing him is King Daniels in the backfield. 2nd down and 10. Hall fakes it. Looks like a broken play. Runs it outside to the left. It's going to be close to a 1st down. Everybody went right. I don't know if he missed the handoff. The running back went the wrong way, but Hall picks up 8 yards.
1: JD, I hadn't had a chance to give you my chili dog.
0: Oh, that's right.
1: Report.
0: Yeah, Chili Dog Report, Chuck Baker, William, every game.
1: William Byrd's always one of my favorite. They got one of the best chili dogs in town.
0: Huge fan of the chili dogs here at William Byrd High School. And I'm telling you, every game, there's at least two chili dogs consumed. Third and one. Hall back under center. They're going to quarterback sneak
1: it. I don't know.
0: I don't know if he got it. He was pushed back pretty quick. I think the official closest to us is saying fourth down. And now the other official says that. So it's going to be fourth and short. All right, Coach Fisher.
1: No, you got to punt this away.
0: I mean, you would think you've got to. I mean, maybe you try to draw them off sides. I don't think I'd be getting real squirrely with this call. Hall walks over to the sideline to look at his coaches. Play clock ticking down, and now here comes the punt team. Now they're going to have to hurry up. Now they take a timeout. There you go. We'll take it with them. 10:01 in the fourth. Northside ready to kick it back to Byrd. The Vikings lead at 7-0 on the Haley Toyota High School Football Game of the Week.
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0: Northside set to punt here with 10:01 to go in the fourth. They lead 7-0. They're kicking from their own 12-yard line. Do want to update a score on the Sports Haven scoreboard. Said earlier Atlantic Shores was up on Roanoke Catholic. Well, so what happened was Roanoke Catholic at the half now leads 42-7.
1: Made them mad.
0: Yeah, that escalated quickly. They're calling for a measurement. Why we couldn't do this during the timeout, I don't know. I mean, it's well short. So it is fourth down. I mean, that's more than a Bellacino grinder short. That's like a whole grinder plus half a grinder.
1: They asked for the measurement, but they already had their punt team out.
0: Exactly, yeah. It's like, well, let's just be careful. So kicking from their own end zone. Toller deep with Kroner. They're standing just across the 50-yard line. Terrier set to get good field position here. Snap wobbles back. Kicks away. A short wobbler. Hits at the 40. Going to bounce up to the 50. Stop at the 49. And that's where William Byrd has it. So only 7 points in the first half. Nothing so far here in the second. Northside with a 7-0 lead. William Byrd trying to answer. They got down to the 7-yard line, actually the 2-yard line last possession. But that was fourth down when they got down to the 2. First and 10, the ball is touching the 50. Matthews in there at tailback. Two tight ends left side. Matthews takes it off the left tackle, bounces it outside, spun down, nice tackle there. Darian King making the tackle, who get to the 46, picks up 4.
1: Big lead block by number 78, Caleb Rye. He's a big young man.
0: Junior. He's another one that in 2 years will be playing on Saturdays. Second down and 6.
1: You can teach a kid a lot of things. One thing you can't teach him is to be big like that.
0: You cannot. Two tight ends move to the left side of the formation. They give it to Matthews. He's going to follow him, has space, undercut at the 41-yard line, King comes in again to make the tackle.
1: I tell you what, 78 is a scary sight coming through there on the pull.
0: He was pulling, and I'm telling you what, that's like a runaway truck coming through the hole there. Big 78.

0: They've actually got him playing guard. That is a large individual to come bring in a pull.
1: Yeah, he's got good feet.
0: Yeah. Third down. Two tight ends on the right side of the formation. They pull, give it to Matthews, left side, makes a man miss, 35, 30. Darian King saves a touchdown. He picks up 11, and I'm going to tell you what, if Mr. King doesn't make that tackle, he's hitting his head on the goalpost.
1: Yep. Two of the better athletes matching up there.
0: Yeah.
1: King and Gray.
0: First down Terriers from the north side 31, 8:15 and counting here in the fourth.
1: Birds sticking to their game plan.
0: They are. I mean, one possession, so you don't have to really get anything tricky here. I think maybe right now they're thinking maybe we should have took that field goal. Yeah. Tight end, switch to the left side. Matthews going to follow him left side. Nice blocking across the 25. Spun down to the 23. We'll pick up 8.
1: They have definitely found something, Justin. They're pulling that big guard around and following him. And
0: if they don't, they're either running to the side with the tight ends or they're pulling them with the guard. And it's just like this bandwagon of beef coming around the corner.
1: Yeah, he's not, I mean, he's not getting touched till he's 8 yards down the field.
0: Second down. Mr. Matthews, very busy.
1: Here we go.
0: The center did not snap the ball. Everybody else moved. It's going to be a false start on the Terriers.
1: And they were running the exact same play.
0: I mean, I don't even know. This is like, do it again. I can hear the OC now. Run it again.
1: Run it till they stop it. Had
0: 8 yards, run it again. But now things come a little more problematic. Instead of second and two, it's now second and seven.
1: I wouldn't change a thing. I'd do it again, Justin.
0: Now a tight end on each side of the formation. They're going to turn, pitch it to Matthews, left side, cuts it up, 25, still driving his feet, pushed out of bounds. They're going to give him the 22-yard line. It's a gain of 6. Now back to third down and maybe 1 yard to go.
1: Tyus Roberts again on the tackle. They're starting to stack up for him.
0: Yep. Inside 7 minutes to go here in the fourth. North side leads at 7-0. Bird got down to the 2 on their last possession.
1: 31, what do you think's coming up? They're giving him a first down.
0: Oh, they do give him a first down. How about that? Interesting. So a 7-yard gain. They move the sticks. Herschel comes to the left side to join Purcell. Two tight ends on the left. Matthews left, following Rye. 15, 10, walks into the end zone. Touchdown, Terriers.
1: Well, where was that play in the first half?
0: I'm going to tell you what. Yeah, they found something at halftime. Matthews, 21 yards for the touchdown, or an extra point from being tied.
1: I tell you what, if number 78 needs some film, just show him that series.
0: Show him that drive. And I know he's getting looks. I'd say we could send it to Roanoke College, but I feel like he may be playing above Division III, just a junior. Extra point, very important. Lucas Riddle, the left-footed soccer-style kicker. Snap. Hold, kick. It's up. It's good. 6:43 to go in the fourth. We're all tied. 7-7 on the Haley Toyota High School Football Game of the Week.
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0: Back at William Byrd High School, the Terriers kicking it back to north side, now tied at 7. The return man has it on the right side out to the 30-yard line, and he gets absolutely destroyed. Briggs Coates comes in with anger and violence. Goodness. Coates, a nice clean hit, lowered that right shoulder and just roached him. Goodness.
1: Coates not a big guy, but he came in big.
0: I'm going to tell you what, the return man Harrelson gets up. That's one of those you don't want to show it. It caught you. You're getting up. You're trying to catch your breath. You're trying to walk. First and 10 Vikings from their own 35-yard line. 6:38 to go. Now tied at 7.
1: We have an air quality issue here at Bird Stadium.
0: There's a house behind the stadium apparently having a bonfire. And every once in a while when the wind blows, we get a waft of smoke in here in the press box. Sure, the fans on the north side sideline aren't real happy about it either. First down play, a quick screen pass to the outside. Pass is caught, going to be a short gain. Caden Dempsey on the grab, picks up about 3.
1: Yeah, Zach Taylor, sophomore on the tackle.
0: Brings up second down. They're going to give him 4 yards on that. So, nice play on first down for Northside. Northside going to show no sense of hurry. Taking their time here. Hall's got King to his left. He's going to follow him to the left side. Hall around that edge. Picks up a couple. See how much they give him. Ran to the far side of the field. Out to the 42. He'll get 3. It's now a big third down for the Terriers. Third down and 3. They've got to get to the 45 for a first down. 5:51 to go here in the fourth quarter. Tied at 7.
1: Big play, Justin.
0: Two receivers to the right side. Hall with King in the backfield. He's got his tailback behind him. Bring a man in motion across the formation. Give it to Darian. Going to take it left side. Has the first down across the 45. Out to the 47-yard line. Picks up 5.
1: Yeah, they bring the left wide out in motion to the right and then hand it back to the left.
0: Trying to get everybody to worry about either the jet sweep or whatever.
1: Cramping up again.
0: Yeah, King left one defense from a cramp. And we all know once you start getting those, they're not going away.
1: Get some fluid in that kid. They need him.
0: Until you're not running around or you get an IV, and I don't think they got an IV bag on the sideline. First and 10. Daniels now your tailback. They're going to give it to him. Takes it up the middle, and he's got nothing. Pushed backwards, no gain.
1: Mason Herschel, Jr., another lanky, tall, good-looking athlete.
0: He ran into a lot of maroon over there. Update, Salem leads Cave Spring 28-7. Radford over Patrick County 35-7. Galax leads Fort Chiswell 13-6. GW leading Bassett 32-0. Lord Botetourt a 21-7 lead over Franklin County. Those are your Sports Haven scores. Second down and 10. Hall looks to throw. Quick to the outside, and it's nowhere. Through the receiver's hands and bounces by about 3 Bird defenders.
1: Hall's definitely a more natural runner than a thrower.
0: Yeah, trying to throw a quick little slant there.
1: Got to kind of have a sidearm delivery.
0: Yep. Injured player is going to have to come off the field.
1: I bet he plays shortstop.
0: He does have that kind of that Cal Ripken sidearm. Injured player was Braylon Harrelson. Just stayed down, got dinged up a little bit, and they're going to make him leave the field. Big play, 3rd and 10. Inside 4:30 to go here in the fourth. Terriers imploring their faithful to make some noise here on 3rd down.
1: All of a sudden, Bird has the momentum.
0: Yeah, a little bit. Now they got the fans into it. King offset to the right with Hall in the backfield. 2 receivers on each side. Hall to pass. Under pressure in the backfield. He's running now, still running, and he's not running anymore. He's going down at the 40. A huge tackle for loss.
1: And now it's Herschel again, finally makes the tackle deep in the backfield. And that gets the crowd going,
0: Justin. A couple guys had a shot at him, couldn't get him until Herschel cleaned it up. Brings up a punt, fourth down, back at the 40-yard line, approaching 4 minutes to go.
1: It was Lucas Johnson that came in first and looked like he had him, and that just messed the whole play up.
0: It just turned into chaos after that. The return men creeping up to the 30-yard line. The punt bounces back. The punter's having trouble with it. He's going to have to run. He's in trouble. And down he goes at the 20.
1: Yeah, the snap dribbled back to him. He didn't pick it up cleanly.
0: Conley Sereno makes the play. And just like that, William Byrd in business. I mean, I don't know what you do with that snap. It rolled back to him. You're asking the kid to play shortstop back there with the football. That didn't give you a true bounce.
1: Yeah. Those oblong footballs don't always bounce the way you hope they would.
0: The way you expect. So now Byrd with the ball, first and 10. And at the 23.
1: I'm sure they'll be deliberate.
0: Yeah.
1: They don't want to give the ball back to north side.
0: Think we're
1: going
0: to get that toss play to the left here?
1: No.
0: I mean, they walked down the field last time.
1: It'll be that big 78 pulling left.
0: Two tight ends move to the left side. Here it comes.
1: Nope.
0: Give it to Matthews. Tries the right side. Not a lot there.
1: Oh,
0: breaks a tackle,
1: tackle.
0: And now he's loose, and he's gone from nothing to touchdown.
1: You know, we talked about it. Just keep running, running, running. All of a sudden, you break it.
0: And that time, they had him in the backfield.
1: Yeah.
0: He was wrapped up. The defender spun off him. And at that point, he just hit the jets, blew through everybody.
1: Well, I don't think we've seen the first guy tackle him all night.
0: No. Nobody else came in to help, and just like that, William Byrd has the lead, 13-7. Goodness. Tell you what, Gray Matthews is going to need a cold tub. He has carried the ball a ton. Here's the kick. Kicks up. Kicks good. 3:31 to go. Just like that on homecoming, William Byrd leads it 14-7 on the Haley Toyota High School Football Game of the Week.
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0: Welcome back to William Byrd High School. The Terriers set to kick off back-to-back possessions for touchdowns, and all of a sudden, they lead 14-7.
1: You know, I told you at halftime, I thought Northside looked a little bit like the better team, but I've got to take that back.
0: Yeah.
1: All of a sudden, William Byrd's just dominating the second half.
0: Kickoff, Hall's got reverse. It. They pitch it in reverse. A flag comes flying in.
1: Yeah, we got a hold.
0: Yeah, the return got out to the 25-yard line, but that's probably going to be backing up some. LCA now leading Glass 24-0. So they're going to most likely back them up here. Wheels have come off just a tad bit for Northside. They got that touchdown in the first half again, though, Chuck. It was due to that fourth down heave by Hall. Just threw it up. King made a nice play. Other than that, you know, offensively, they've done just enough to move the ball, but that was their only threat. And now, with 3:25 to go, they're going to need a little more urgency as they spot the ball at the 15-yard line.
1: Yeah, they got 85 yards to go. And you know, they're not a passing team.
0: No. And we've seen, you know, Hall's completed 6 passes.
1: But they've all been of the very short
0: They
1: variety.
0: Have, just except for the one off the back foot throw.
1: Yeah.
0: So here we go. First and 10 north side from their own 15-yard line. Daniels, your running back. Darian King left last possession with cramps. Hall to throw. Quick throw. He's got a receiver, and he's tripped up. Nice tackle there. Zane Taylor. I mean, they might have got a yard. Dempsey with the catch there.
1: You got to get the ball to three somehow, Justin. Yeah.
0: He's out. He's lined up at receiver now, so they've brought him in, trying to split him out, get the ball in space. So King lined up at the slot. Daniels is your running back. Second down and 9 from the 16. Hall, back to pass. Under pressure, going down, throws it. It's knocked away. Beautiful defensive play there.
1: Hey, good job just to get rid of that football. Yeah. He was going to be sacked for about a 10-yard loss.
0: Jamari Toller able to come in and knock it away, and now it is third down and 9. So William Byrd defense has stepped up here in the second half.
1: The Vikings do have 3 timeouts left. They can't afford to punt.
0: They can kick it away. They don't have to turn this into 4-down territory.
1: I tell you, you got 44 out here on
0: one. Big guy.
1: Big advantage in height.
0: Hall looking to throw. Fires it over the middle to King. He makes the catch for a first down. They'll give him the 27. It's a pickup of 9.
1: Boy, that's a big play there.
0: I'll tell you what, I would just keep looking for number 3 and number 44 here. And again, you know, you've got 44 lined up here on sophomore Briggs Coates, who's not nearly big enough.
1: He's small, but he's a pretty good football player.
0: Yeah, he's a football player. But you can throw the ball up. Hutchinson should have the advantage jumping in the air. First and 10 from the 27. Hall to throw. Pump fake, now rolling to his right. In some trouble, goes down at the line of scrimmage. Not a whole lot there.
1: Clock going under 2 minutes.
0: 2 minutes and counting here. Again, they have 3 timeouts. Second and 9.
1: And I tell you, Darian King looks gassed.
0: Yeah. A lot of running. I'm sure that the leg that cramped up on him is starting to bark at him. Second down play. That just didn't look right, and there's going to be a sack. They snapped the ball. The north side line didn't move.
1: Braden Henritzy.
0: Henritzy flying in to make the tackle. What a big play, and Scott Fisher takes a timeout.
1: Yeah, that was odd looking.
0: Not everybody got the memo on the snap count there.
1: Darian King never moved.
0: The line never moved. It was just a jailbreak. Timeout on the field, 1:28 north side in a hole now. They trail 14-7 on the Haley Toyota High School football game of the week.
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0: Third down and long. Northside backed up. They're at the 18. Hall runs to throw under pressure. Fires it to King. It's caught along the sideline. Darian dragging a defender before he steps out of bounds at the 31-yard line.
1: Again, Justin, it was just an absolute jailbreak on the offensive on the line. Lucky to get that away.
0: Yeah, that was another one that didn't really look right. So now it brings up fourth down. We have a whistle. Northside wants to take a timeout. They do. 1:11 to go. A huge fourth down coming up when we come back. William Byrd leads it 14-7 on the Haley Toyota High School football game of the week.
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0: Fourth down pass for Northside is picked off along the sideline. Jamari Toler with the grab. That's going to give Bird the ball and, in essence, put this one away. Northside has a couple timeouts, but it doesn't matter.
1: Yeah, Northside's a very solid football team, but when they get in that situation where they have to throw, it's not good.
0: They do. And that really didn't have much of a chance. Hall just kind of heaved it towards the sideline. Toler was there to make the catch. The first and 10, Bird will spot the ball to 26.
1: I think you take the knees. This game's over.
0: Yeah.
1: No need
0: take
1: to hand
0: knees.
1: The ball
0: I think the Vikings only have one timeout, I believe.
1: They say it says two.
0: But they called two last possession.
1: Yeah, so that can't be right.
0: So here's your first down play.
1: Yeah.
0: Multiple tight ends. They're going to give it to Matthews. Left side, he has space, and he's loose. Gray Matthews up the middle. Touchdown, Terriers.
1: And guess what play that was, Justin?
0: Hey, they're going to toss it and pull the guard. 26 yards, touchdown, Bird.
1: Yeah, 78 comes around the corner, lead him.
0: I'm going to tell you what. Impressive performance here in the fourth quarter by William Bird. Down 7-0, they rip off three straight touchdown drives and put this one away with 1:04 to go.
1: I tell you what, I take this second half film and just send it to all the coaches around, all the college coaches, number 78.
0: Oh, my gosh,
1: yeah. Scholarship.
0: I'm going to tell you what. Here's the extra point. Kicks up, kicks good, 1:04 to go. William Bird having a happy homecoming. The Terriers lead it 21-7 on the Haley Toyota High School Football Game of the Week.
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0: William Bird set to kick it back to Northside. Vikings had a 7-0 lead heading into the fourth quarter. Since then, William Bird figured out if we toss it to the left side and pull our huge right guard.
1: And let's give that young man a name. It's Caleb Rye.
0: Number 78, a good-looking offensive lineman. And the two tight ends, too, Purcell and Herschel.
1: Yeah.
0: Also just doing an amazing job. The whole line, really. Here's the kick, a low squibber. Going to bounce, field it at the 15. Return man up the right sideline, 35, 40. Gang tackle there, and he's brought down at the 42-yard line.
1: You know, Justin, it looked to me as Northside may have run out of gas in the second half.
0: It just does a little bit. A little tired, and I think, you know, Darian King started cramping up. That was a problem. Do have a player down on the field, Braylon Harrelson, the return man. Yeah, it looks he's cramping up a little bit. We'll take a quick timeout, 57 seconds to go. Terriers leading it 21-7.
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0: Back here at William Byrd High School, the injured player was able to make it

0: So Northside will hurry up here. Clock running here in the fourth quarter. Hall back to pass again. Quick pass to Hutchinson up at the 35-yard line. Excuse me, the 30-yard line. He'll pick up about 3 or 4 yards.
1: Herschel on the tackle again. It's starting to stack up for him.
0: His second catch, and now William Byrd wants to take a timeout. Okay, it's
1: about
0: third down and one. Apparently a little concerned they might blow a 14-point lead with 27 seconds left. Timeout on the field. 26 seconds to go. William Byrd, a 21-7 lead on the Haley Toyota High School football game of the week.
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0: Wrapping up the timeout here. It is first and 10, Northside.
1: I just don't understand the timeout there.
0: Yeah, I get it. Coaches aren't satisfied until the clock's got zero and they got the lead. Hall takes the low snap back to pass. Now runs to his left. Fires it, and it goes to nobody, and there's a late hit.
1: That's a bad play.
0: Mason Herschel lined up Darian King and decked him after the ball flew by. Yeah. That falls under the category of unnecessary.
1: Yes, it does. Young man's had a good game, Herschel. He'd like to have that one back.
0: Yeah. That's a little bit. You're all wound up. You know, fortunately, it wasn't a shot to the head or anything.
1: Now
0: we've got some yapping, yeah. Now they're pushing the Byrd players, pushing whoever was doing the talking away.
1: Yeah, Darian King wasn't real happy with that hit, and I don't blame him.
0: The game, 21 seconds, it's a 14-point game. The officials, I don't know what the discussion's about, unless they're going to. It wasn't targeting. He put his shoulder into his chest.
1: It just was late.
0: It was just late.
1: But they did call the. It was unnecessary.
0: Yeah, personal foul on William Byrd. So that's what it is. And now we've got a timeout. William Byrd wants to take another timeout. Okay, 21 seconds to go. Another timeout on the field. William Byrd looking to close out a 21-7 win.
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0: First and 10 Vikings. Two receivers wide to each side. Hall. Looks to throw left side. The pass is low and incomplete. It'll bring up second down and 10 with 16 seconds to go. We'll start wrapping this up here. I'll tell you what, the big guy for William Byrd, Gray Matthews, 25 carries, 177 yards, 3 touchdowns. At halftime, he had just 8 carries. They did not throw a pass in the second half. Hall to throw deep down the left sideline. It's high and over everybody.
1: And the game continues with 11 seconds to go.
0: Yeah.
1: William Byrd, any timeouts left?
0: They got one. Each team with one timeout. This falls under the category. Let's not overthink this. You know, some things are inevitable.

0: I mean, unless you've figured out a way to, you know, get 14 points in 11 seconds. Three receivers to the right side on third down and 10. Hall going to roll to his right under some pressure, looking to throw it down, but heaves it, and it's out of bounds.
1: With 4 seconds left.
0: So now fourth down with 4 seconds to go. You know, on the ground for Northside, Hall had 17 carries for 41 yards and a touchdown. King, 15 for 68, but he started cramping up at the end of the third quarter. And since then, he has just not been as effective, and he's, in fact, out of the game right now. But really, it's the story of the Terriers just getting that ground game going. We talk about the three straight touchdown drives. Let's not forget the one before all those. They got down to the two-yard line.
1: Right.
0: And just ran out of downs. Here's your fourth down play with 4 seconds to go. This should do it. Hall, under pressure, races to his left side, chased down by Herschel. And that's going to do it. William Byrd rallies from 7-0 down in the fourth. They score 3 straight touchdowns and win it 21-0. That's going to do it from here at William Byrd High School. It's a happy homecoming for the Terriers. For Chuck Baker, for Coach Randy Leftwich back in studio, I'm Justin Ditmore. Have a great night. Once again, your final. William Byrd wins it 21-7.
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6: Next is Sam in Little Rock, Arkansas. Hi, Sam. Welcome to the show.
7: Hey, how are y'all?
6: Hi, we're doing great. How can we help?
7: My question is, my husband and I aren't agreeing on this. We have our personal property and our rental property. And as landlords, we have a duty to make sure that if anything were to happen, we're able to cover expenses. So I proposed we do $1,000 and just figure it out if that were to happen. And my husband thinks we should have more. We're on baby step two, by the way. So trying to allocate the funds that we have in our savings and determine how much we should keep as due diligence for.
6: Yeah, for the rental. Well, do you guys keep a separate accounting for the rental property, its own checking account and rents coming in and things that you fix out of that?
7: We do, and we have a surplus every month, so we don't know if we should just keep it like at $1,000 and then fund it up to a certain threshold and take the rest and throw that at our debt, or
6: yeah, how much is sitting and, how much is sitting in that account, the rental account, right now?
7: We have $5,000
6: Okay,
7: for anything that might happen.
6: And how much do you guys have just in your savings?
7: We have $13,000
6: How much debt do you have?
7: We have $88,000 non-mortgage debt.
6: $88,000 And how much do y'all make?
7: Our income with the rental property included is $11,744 every month.
8: How much of that is from the rental? How much of the $11,000 comes from the rental?
7: It's $580 a month.
6: So not a ton. Okay.
8: Can you tell us? Okay, so $580 Can you tell us what you owe on the rental?

0: 176.
1: What's it worth?
0: 260.
1: Okay. And
0: your that's another topic. I've considered selling it and taking that. I think net after tax, we'd get about 50 or 60. Uh-huh. But we have like one of those sweet 2.1 interest rates from like the 2021 era. And so my husband's pretty gung-ho on keeping it. So.
1: And the debt, the total debt aside from the mortgages was $88,000. Did I get that right?
0: Correct.
1: Okay. Yes. You know, I mean, obviously you went out of order by purchasing the rental when you still had debt. I mean, if you could go back in time, would you have made that purchase or would you have focused on paying off the debt? I'm just curious. Knowing what you know now.
0: We bought the investment property and then it was our primary. And then we bought another personal property when we moved.
2: And you just kept it.
1: Oh, so that yeah. actually adds more fuel to my argument here. If you had told me, and I would have done it reluctantly, but if you had told me, oh gosh, we picked this rental because it was such a good deal and XYZ, and I might have worked with you on it. But the fact that it was kind of a default of, well, we lived in it and then we just didn't sell it. And so it became a rental. I don't know. I might look over at selling it just to get right side up and just to get in a better footing with all of this.
2: Yeah. And because it makes you guys $500 a month.
1: It's not a lot of money.
2: Yeah. And the equity in it is not, I mean, it's enough to help you in a situation, but it's not like you're holding onto a massive asset that you couldn't get back into. Mm-hmm. Right. So what I'm thinking is getting you guys in a place financially that, is pretty solid. So you could either, I mean, I'm good with one or two routes. I probably would lean with Jade of like, I almost would just sell it and take the 60. You know, you have 13, like you guys can almost be debt free. Because would you guys go back into the rental business if you wanted to? Like, do you guys see yourselves building a portfolio of rentals?
0: Maybe, but we have to get this mess cleaned up before I think we can even think about
2: it. Well, for
0: that.
2: Sure. Yeah. Well, I'm just trying to think if you want to stay in it, because for some people they love it. And if that's the case, then I'd say, well, then maybe then it's a choosing of that or 15 months of sacrifice just to get out of debt. And then you're going to have to attack this
1: rental.
2: The rental. I mean, it's going to be years till you're right side up on everything.
1: What do you owe on the personal mortgage? Just curious.
0: $320.
1: Yeah. Yeah, because I'm with Rachel. I think there's those two routes are there. But then when you play out the second route a little further and you go, okay, we're going to keep the rental and we just kill it on the $88,000. Well, now your road becomes long because it's like, well, now all the rent we're taking plus our other money, we're going to either pay off the rental first or we're going to pay off the personal first, because you're going to want to get to the point where this is all cleared out. And I think that's where you're going to start feeling the stress of carrying those two mortgages. So I think, honestly, when I play it like that, I think for that reason, I would go ahead and sell it, because you're only clearing $500 on it.
2: Yeah. And the $500, Sam, is before having to fix things in the house and all of that. Like, you guys may not even be making, I mean, gosh, $5,000. I mean, it's going to be $6,000-ish a year. And that doesn't include all the maintenance. So it's really not doing you guys a lot of favors. It's probably not worth, what's it called? Well, not worth the squeeze.
1: Yeah. I think I've convinced myself. The juice is not, the juice is not worth
2: yeah,
1: the squeeze.
2: Yeah, that's it. Thank you, Jade.
1: Yeah.
2: Yeah, Sam, I think I'd get out of it and take the equity. It was a great first house for you guys. But again, you're just making $500 a month off this thing. You could do that babysitting, you know, a couple of times or something. You know what I mean? And not have the upkeep and the stress of a rental right now. And if you guys wanted to get back in, that's the other beautiful thing is, you know, you guys could look up in 5-ish years and, you know, if everything's paid off and you guys put some socks and money away, you could get back into this if you wanted.
1: I'm just curious, was that your plan from the beginning when you guys bought this house, where you're like, we'll live in this for a while and then we'll buy a new one and we'll rent this one? Was that your plan and it just got you here, or what, did that just kind of default?
0: It was our starter home. And then we had an opportunity that took us out of that area. And so when we were looking in the area that we moved to, we thought it was a good investment to keep it and have it someone else pay our mortgage essentially. Mm-hmm. And so,
1: yeah,
0: so this is where we're at, but.
1: Yeah, I push for option one because it's now it's also an intentionality play on your own life, which is you really didn't set out to have a rental in another area. It just kind of happened and then you flexed for it, but it wasn't what you were gunning for or pushing for intentionally, if that makes sense.
0: It does. I have a second part question, if we have time, with like what we should do with our $13,000. I know you guys have a queue, so
1: hit it.
2: Yes, yeah. Go ahead.
0: Part of our ADA is a vehicle. I can sell it and net about $4,000. Do we take that and get a cash car, and then, or do I put that towards other debts that come in the snowball order first, and then just keep that payment?
2: How much is the car loan?
0: It's $31,000.
2: Oh gosh. Yep.
0: $35,000.
2: Yes, I would sell it.
1: Uh-huh. I mean, if you...
2: It's enough of the ADA. I mean, that gets you guys down to $50,000.
1: Yeah. And then suddenly, this is...
2: So I would take... Because what would feel like a good car to you? Like a $9,000-ish dollar car?
0: When I've been looking, I feel like that's where we land with something reliable and feel like we could take our kiddo in safely. But I don't know if that's unreasonable with the amount of
2: savings. I think that's fine.
1: I think it's reasonable.
2: Yeah, I would sell it, step down. I mean, you're stepping down from a $33,000 car to a $10,000. So that's a fair sacrifice, I would
1: Absolutely.
2: Say, Sam. So yeah, I would do that. Pull some money from that $13,000. And then, you guys should have around $8,000-ish left. Keep $1,000. So that's $7,000 going. So that, I mean, yeah, you guys will have close to $43,000. To pay off, which is awesome, and not to keep putting this in your ear, but if you sell the house,
1: and an emergency fund.
2: That's right. You'll have all baby steps 2 and 3, and that just sets you guys up for so many options in life. Like it frees up your income. It's amazing. And so now the house may take a little bit to sell and a couple of things. So keep working on that snowball. Don't just depend on that. But man. When that sells, if you guys choose that route and that equity check comes in, that's going to feel really good. You guys are going to have a lot of control over your life.

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2: ABC News, I'm Dave Packer. Hurricane Isaias nearing landfall in the Gulf Coast. Water levels rising rapidly with dangerous hurricane conditions and life-threatening flash flooding spreading inland. ABC News meteorologist Samara Theodore.
3: When tornadoes are over ocean, it's really nice, smooth surface. But once they get over land, they come into contact with that friction. That changes the wind speeds closer to the surface versus high above. So now we get that vertical wind profile changing. Thus, we get tornadoes being born from there. So please be careful out there if you have a tornado watch in your area.
2: At this hour, over 430,000 customers are without power across Florida, Alabama, Georgia, Mississippi, and Louisiana. Protests here in New York City after the ice shooting of a man with his five-year-old son in the car in the Bronx on Thursday. That man's being held by ICE in an undisclosed location. One of the NFL's most iconic players and head coaches has died. Beloved Chicago Bears legend Mike Ditka was 86. This is ABC News.
4: Weather every 30 minutes on WFIR. Tonight's day is mostly cloudy with a low around 56. Saturday has a slight chance of showers, then a chance of rain. Cloudy with a high near 66. Rain mainly after 10 p.m. for Saturday night with a low around 59. And Sunday we'll have showers and a high near 71. Weather every 30 minutes on News Talk WFIR 107.3 FM. 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

0: 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Hi, Danielle. Welcome to the show.
1: Hi.
0: Hello, hello. Thanks for calling. How can we help?
1: So I'm calling because I need some advice on the best way to purchase my parents' home.
0: Okay.

0: That's exciting. What's causing this transaction to happen?
1: Well, so my parents, they own their home outright. It's paid off. And I've known always that one day it will be my home. It's something that we've like clearly discussed in the past. And just as to recently, they've kind of been, having some financial issues as far as like my dad's retired now. What they used to spend, they're still spending that, but without the income. And so my kind of idea was I'm currently looking to purchase a house. Well, what if I purchase their home from them so that it could still put money in their pocket, but I could also live in a home right now too?
0: Oh boy. Okay. How much is the house? How much would you buy it for?
1: Well, so that's kind of what we're talking about. So right now, like just looking on Zillow without getting it appraised or anything like that, the house is worth about $590,000.
0: Okay. And how much money do you have, Danielle, for a down payment?
1: For a down payment, I have about 50 grand.
0: Okay. How much do you make
1: Yeah.
0: it? How much
1: And
0: do you make a year?
1: so me and my fiance together, we make about
0: How much do you make,
1: 100.
0: Danielle? How much do you make?
1: Me,
0: Yes.
1: I make about 80 a year.
0: 80 a year. Okay. When is the wedding?
1: It is next October.
0: So a year from now. Okay.
1: Yes.
0: And how much does he make?
1: He makes, depending on his overtime, it kind of like ranges between about 100 to 120.
0: Okay. I'm going to run a quick calculation because I want to give you the best option, the best opinion, but I don't think, number one, you're going to be able to afford this house.
1: Well, so that's the thing is my parents wouldn't be selling it to me for that price.
2: Yeah, what are they selling it for? That was where my head was.
1: Yeah,
2: What would they
1: so
2: be selling it for?
1: they would want to sell it to me for 350.
0: So they're gonna take a paid off asset when they're struggling with retirement and give you a discount, and then they're still gonna be struggling with retirement with no place to live. This doesn't sound
1: Well,
0: like
2: no,
1: no, so
2: she's not gonna live there. She's gonna let the parents live there. That's
0: oh, your parents are gonna live there.
1: yes, they're
2: This is a
1: also going to
2: bad
1: live there. They
0: oh
1: plan to
0: no.
1: build an ADU on the property.
2: This is a bad plan. Sorry, it's taken me a
1: Okay.
2: moment.
1: No,
2: I've been sitting here
1: it's
2: trying to
1: okay.
2: dissect this in my
0: Yeah,
2: mind.
0: this is not
1: no,
0: good.
1: it's okay.
2: This is it's not a good plan for a lot of reasons.
1: Okay.
0: We'll start listing them. We love you, Danielle. If we were having
1: Okay.
0: a glass of wine, we'd cheers right now and just be all friends.
2: Yes.
0: So
1: No,
0: we'll give
1: yeah,
0: you
1: I
0: the
1: want to
0: bad
1: know
0: news.
1: all
0: We'll give
1: like
0: you the
1: the
0: bad
1: thoughts.
0: news first.
2: Yes. So first off, I just want to say this, and I know they're our family and we love them, but it's really not your job to bail them out. Like you don't need to do that because if I were to talk to you aside from your parents and I'd said, what do you want to do with your life? Like, where do you want to live? What do you want to do? I don't think that you'd be like, my plan in life is to buy my parents' house.
0: And for them to live in
2: Yes.
0: the unit that they're going to build behind me. Yeah.
2: I feel like you're making a major flex that is a huge component to people's lives
0: Yes.
2: to clean up someone else's mess. And I just, how old are you?
1: I'm 30.
2: Yeah, at this point in your life, you need flexibility. You need to be able to go follow a job. You need to get, you have a fiance and all these things. I think that you're really tying yourself up in a major way, and I would not do that. So that's thing one. Thing two is I'm not convinced this will fix them,
0: No,
2: even if you did do it.
0: because the house isn't their issue. Like if they had a massive mortgage payment, right? And it's like
1: Yeah.
0: eating up so much, but the house is paid for. The house is not their issue. They're their issue. They've not adjusted their lifestyle and, learn to control their spending. So, because I think where I'm struggling, Danielle, to be honest, if they had called in, I would be like, no, I would not sell your job. If you guys need money, you need to sell your $600,000 house. You guys need to go buy a
2: Yes.
0: $300,000, invest $300,000 of the rest, and that's your retirement. And you got to learn how to live off of that. And that's a great retirement. It'll double every 7 years. Maybe you guys work a little, I would advise them not to do it just as much as I would advise you not to do it for your own self. And your fiance, I'm just telling you, 4 years into this thing, what if you guys want to move? Well, your parents are in the backyard, and when you're trying to sell this house because he's gotten a job somewhere,
2: Yeah.

0: You know what I mean? Like, it puts your parents in a bind again. Very so like it's it feels like a short-term solution that for a long-term play is going to be really problematic. Mm-hmm. And I get how you got here though. Like, it makes sense. Like, you look at it on paper and it, but when you play real life through it all,
1: it has the potential to really mess with your relationships, honestly.
0: Yes.
1: On a major level.
0: And it just handcuffs you to this property forever and ever until they decide to move one day, because you can't sell it. You could never sell that home, you know?
2: Yeah, well, I think where our mind was is kind of like, because we've been looking for a home and we've run into the same scenario of like, things are just so expensive right now. You know, interest rates are super high.
0: Sure.
2: And they're expensive. Will we ever be able to afford a home? So I think that it was like, oh, well, maybe we can help them at the same time as this is kind of beneficial for us too.
0: Yeah, no, I hear that. I totally hear that. And I think I almost would be okay with the scenario if they weren't living in the back and they weren't dependent upon that money for retirement. Do you know what I mean? Like, if they were set up well and they were like, you know what, we've done well, we're fine.
1: Yes.
0: We're going to gift our child $300,000 of equity. That's a beautiful, that's a great, like, what a great deal if that was the case, right? And you could afford the home, all of it. It's out of their desperation that makes me nervous, and that you guys are going to be attached to this property because they're living there. It's the same thing when we talk to families that they want to buy lots all together.
1: Uh-huh.
0: Well, then it traps everyone that they can't move, because if brother and, you know, brother and sister-in-law want to move, we don't want strangers living next door. This was supposed to be our family thing.
1: Like, right.
0: It sounds really good.
1: Until you actually
0: I'm just nervous for you in that. And again, it's because of their desperation. I don't like it. And in the proximity that traps you in that property.
2: Okay, that makes sense.
0: Yeah.
2: Yeah, no, that totally makes sense. So if it were in perfect terms and I convince my parents to sell their house and they say, okay, we're fine, we come up with the number, is putting it into, like, because I know that if they sell it to me or if they give it to me or however that works, like one day in the future, say that I don't even buy it, you know, they just want to pass it down to me.
1: Uh-huh.
2: What is the best way that they could pass it down to me where I won't later in life be hit with a bunch of taxes on
0: It would be left in an inheritance. Like, if you just do a will or a trust and that property is deeded to you at their death, because you want the step up in basis. If you buy it before, you're going to take the tax hit when you sell it from when they first purchased it. But if they keep this home and, you know, God willing, they live another, you know, 20 years, I don't know how old they are, and they pass, then in 2046, in 20 years, you know what I mean, when it gets handed to you in their inheritance, whatever that house is worth then, is the value. So when you sell it, you wouldn't have taxes. You wouldn't have to pay taxes on I'm making this up, a $2 million home, but they bought it for $300,000.
1: It's like restarting.
0: Yes, exactly. Yeah. Yep. So it would be in that. And I would say too, I'm trying to run quick numbers for you, because it would be about a $3,000 a month mortgage payment if you did this deal. And you just want to make sure, with your income, and I hesitate to even put the fiance because you guys aren't married yet, making sure that it's a fourth of y'all's take-home pay, to just at least be in a good parameters of a mortgage for you guys.
3: Listen, guys, I've heard just about every excuse for why folks think they can't get ahead with money. It's the government. It's the price of eggs. It's where I live. You name it. I've heard it. So let's go ahead and settle this right now. You get the final say on what happens with your money. That's why you have to start telling your money where to go so you can stop wondering where it went. 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
3: Our scripture of the day comes from Matthew 10:31. Do not be afraid. You are worth more than many sparrows. Taylor Swift said, I think fearless is having fears but jumping anyway. Listen, we love Taylor. She has much better, deeper lyrics in some of her songs.
4: That was...
3: Do you know, jump anyway, y'all. I think. I don't know. You may not want to jump. Maybe the fear is good in some situations.
4: Maybe it's keeping you...
3: Yeah, fear can be a gift. I read that book, yeah. The Gift of Fear.
4: Yes.
3: It's a great book about like your instinct and like fear is a gift. God gives you sometimes a, hey, maybe I shouldn't do this, but you know. Anyways, but also do not be afraid, he says in Matthew, so we'll take
4: also,
3: that too.
4: I see the connection, but hey.
3: We love it. All right, let's go to Tucson, and we have Carrie on the line. Hi, Carrie. Welcome to the show.
5: Hi, Jade. Hi, Rachel. Thank you so much for taking my call today.
3: Absolutely. How can we help?
5: I'm calling on behalf of my parents, who are currently in baby step 7. They are 75 and 76 in have roughly a total of $1.6 million in retirement accounts.
3: Oh, good for them.
5: Yes, they've done really good. Three of those accounts are IRAs, and with their current income sources, they aren't touching any of the RMDs that are coming out of those, so they're just kind of putting it into a checking account and then transferring it over to a brokerage account.
3: Okay. How much is that a month? I'm just curious.
5: I don't have the specific amount, but I know they have about $200,000 in their checking account.
3: Okay.
5: Right.
3: Okay.
5: Now.
3: Cool.
5: And they, I don't know, listening to the Dave Ramsey show and the Backdoor Roth, IRA, if that would be a good option or if they're even able to take the money that they're getting from the RMDs and applying that to the taxes in order to do the backdoor Roth IRA. They are 75 and 76
3: Mm-hmm.
5: And so I didn't know if age had a factor on that or not, or if you guys would recommend them doing that.
3: And you're talking about them taking from a traditional IRA and converting it to a Roth, or starting a Roth?
6: That's a good question. Yep.
5: It would be taking from the, it would be using the RMDs coming from their IRA account.
3: Uh-huh. Mm-hmm.
5: And using that money to pay taxes in order to transfer the money that's in their IRAs currently over to a backdoor Roth.
3: Gotcha.
6: You could do that.
5: Yeah.
3: Yeah. How much is it? Do you know how much is in? Because you said multiple IRAs.
5: Yeah.
3: Like, which IRA would they want to convert to that Roth? Do you know? And how much money there is in that account?
5: Yeah, that's a great question. They each have their own IRA that are both about $400,000.
6: Okay.
5: And then my father has a simple IRA, which is also around $400,000.
6: So are they going to, what's their strategy on this? Are they, like, so for instance, the one IRA with the $400,000, is the plan to convert all of that to Roth funds, or like, is there a strategy there yet? Or are they just, go ahead.
5: There isn't a strategy yet. We're just calling to kind of see if it would be a good path to pursue.
6: I think there's a lot of moving parts mm-hmm. in this. And so I would sit down with the SmartVestor Pro on this, because the short answer is yes, they could take the RMDs mm-hmm. that they have to take, and they could use that to help pay for the tax bill mm-hmm. on the conversion. Short answer is yes. But the long answer is, what's the best way to do this over time so that the taxes feel right for them, I think. And that's the part that you want the strategy on versus just kind of,
3: do you know what their tax rate would be?
5: They're in the highest bracket right now.
3: Okay. So 37%. Okay. Listen, I say this with all caution in the world. I just threw it in chat just to be like, hey, what would it, and again, I would 100% though say to sit down with a SmartVestor Pro, Carrie. If you go to RamseySolutions.com, I would sit down with someone in person just because they have enough of a net worth to figure out strategically how to make this money work best for them, because it may, I think it's, I mean, it's looking like it might be $148,000 in taxes to do it. Now with the growth because of their age, I mean, are they in good health?
5: They are.
3: Okay.
5: They are in relatively good health.
3: Because I just wonder, you know, another 15 years of that growing tax-free probably would be worth paying those taxes. It's just going to be a big tax bill. And I wouldn't want them spending all their liquid cash on that, though. I would want it to be, again, above and beyond, that they're still comfortable and good from a cash perspective in order to pay a massive tax bill in order to convert it. And you don't even have to do it all at once, too, Carrie. Like,
6: right.
3: They could do it, you know, over the next 3 to 4 years and just take chunks each year. And convert it and just pay taxes, you know, over the next 4 years, right? And you can break it up that way. But that's the strategicness that we were talking about of, or the strategy, strategicness, I don't think that's a word.
6: Strategery.
3: So, yeah, strategery, that's it, yeah. The strategy, you know, that a SmartVestor Pro really could look and maximize so much from not only a tax perspective with them, but even investments.
6: Yeah, for sure.
3: Because it's enough to, it's a great question. And listen, we're a big fan of Roth's. And because if they pass to Carrie and that's all converted to Roth, that's going to be passed down to you tax-free. And you don't have to take RMDs, mm-hmm. I don't think, until 10 years after it's inherited.
6: That's right.
3: So so it's a good legacy play, too, on their end to do it. I just want to make sure that that they feel comfortable with the amount of cash that they'll be paying in those taxes. Because I don't know how much they're having to take out every month, because I'm not sure if you knew that number of what they're already having to take out. But that could be a great play. So I hate to be so vague. My gut is, and from what I'm feeling, is a yes. But I don't know the best way from a tax perspective to do it if you break it up over a couple of years and get that moved over. Or if you do it all at once, you probably would want to break it up. So yeah, that's what I would suggest. But again, I would sit down with the SmartVestor Pro to run those numbers with somebody. But man, what a wise, long-term thinking question.
6: Absolutely. Because, I mean, when you really think about it, it's, I feel like it is more of a, obviously there's certain generations that tend to have more traditional money. I think our generation is starting to understand that Roth is like the way to go.
7: Yes.
6: And so when we look at our parents, it's like, okay, we want to make sure that that money, if it's being passed to us, number one, we're not having to pay the taxes mm-hmm. when we pull it out. And to your point, even having that 10-year buffer of not having to drain the account, that's more time for it to grow, right?
7: Gosh,
6: and
7: yes.
6: So just the exponential growth that can take place by making that choice is...
7: I love it.
6: I mean, huge.
7: Yes. Thanks for the call, Carrie. All right. I'm going to go to a Rachel social question from Rachel in the Baby Steps community. Is it too early to start a sinking fund for Christmas gifts if you're in Baby Step 2? We kind of touched on this a little bit in the show when it comes to seeking funds in Baby Step 2. So... I would say yes. I think it's a little too early. I mean, if you want to put a little away and get your kids, you know, something for Christmas, some people, depending on the numbers in their baby step two and how long it's going to take them, if you can get out of debt in 9 months, there's a little me that's like, listen, go to the dollar store, wrap a couple of things. But guys, Christmas is going to look different this year. Next Christmas is going to be awesome. But if you're in baby step two for 4 years and you're like, okay, we need a breather.
6: Yeah, figure it out.
7: We need to have a little something for the kids.
6: And it depends on their age. I mean,
7: yes.
6: Let's be realistic here. Because if you've got like, I'm going to go with, obviously, if you've got below a one-year-old, forget about it. Like
7: below three.
6: What's Christmas?
7: They don't even know. They don't really know. Yeah. You can rewrap what they already have.
6: But even like 1 year olds, 3 year olds, like 1 year olds to 3 year olds, I'm dollar store. Anything that shakes, rattles, snaps, pops, like keep it.
7: Be smart
6: easy
7: about
6: breezy.
7: That. Yeah. And think about Christmas coming up, you guys. I mean, honestly, I think so much of us buying stuff for our kids is more for us than them. I mean, even my first grader, he just loves Hot Wheels and they're a dollar at Target. You wrap 10 of those and he opens 10 of them.
6: What does he know?
7: He's happy. He's fine. He's good. Oh, what a great show, Jade. Thanks everyone in the booth for making this happen. And remember, there's ultimately only one way to financial peace, and that's to walk daily with the Prince of Peace, Christ Jesus.
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10: From ABC News, I'm Dave Packer. Hurricane Isaias made landfall about a half an hour ago near Destin, Florida, along the Florida Panhandle with Category 2 wind speeds up to 105 miles per hour. The life-threatening storm surge at over 5 feet in Panama City could grow as high as 9 feet in some places. Tornadoes also possible. Florida Governor Ron DeSantis minutes ago.
11: Water levels are rising along the coast as dangerous hurricane conditions and life-threatening flash flooding spread inland. You do have strong winds, and those winds, because the storm is moving pretty quickly.
10: Airports in Panama City, Florida, and Mobile, Alabama halting all commercial flights. The remnants of the hurricane expected rain and wind to reach the Northeast by Sunday. Protests rocking New York City after the ICE shooting of a man with his 5-year-old son in the car in the Bronx on Thursday.
12: The Department of Homeland Security says Oscar Belgal is a Dominican national living in the U.S. illegally with a prior grand larceny conviction and suspected gang ties. the neighborhood erupted.

0: clashes in the street.
1: Sidewalk! Sidewalk! Everybody.
0: New York Mayor Zoran Mamdani calling for ICE to leave the city.
2: There is no explanation for these tactics.
0: The Secretary of Homeland Security says the man weaponized his vehicle.
3: ABC's Aaron Katursky. With the price of diesel fuel at record highs, President Trump announcing the U.S. will obtain diesel oil from Russia. And he claims...
4: Oil prices are already dropping like a rock, so we're very happy to get it.
3: Swift reaction from Ukraine. President Zelensky posting that President Putin is relying on, quote, backroom deals, unquote, to buy more time in Russia's war with Ukraine. Outrage after Defense Secretary Pete Hegseth announced the planned public execution of the Fort Hood shooter by firing squad will be live streamed. The U.S. Conference of Catholic Bishops warning it would undermine the moral fabric of our nation. 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
3: U.S. State Department says it's ready to respond to the powerful 7.7 magnitude earthquake that rocked southern Panama Friday. ABC News foreign correspondent Matt Rivers covers the region.
7: That first quake, followed by dozens of aftershocks, won a massive 6.6.
8: Wow, que temblor más fuerte.
7: Tsunami alerts issued for multiple countries, including the U.S. West Coast. But late today, all were canceled.
3: Seismologists recorded more than 45 aftershocks. Microsoft is among the big tech companies now suspended by the Trump administration from a U.S. program that allows American companies to apply for green cards for skilled foreign workers. ABC's Stephen Portnoy at the White House.
9: The administration says that Microsoft and these other companies are committing fraud by saying they can't find qualified Americans to fill positions. In particular, Vice President J.D. Vance alleged that a company might place an ad in a small town newspaper, then turn around to the government and say, sorry, we couldn't find any qualified applicants. We tried, but now we need to bring in people from other countries. The administration says that's fraud, and now Microsoft has been suspended from the program.
3: Competitors from 22 countries gathered in St. Louis for the first day of the 50th anniversary International Tree Climbing Championship. About 100 arborists showed their skills in speed, work, and rescue climbs. Those with the leading scores in Friday's events will go on to the Masters Challenge events this weekend. Dave Packer, ABC News.
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12: Weather every 30 minutes on WFIR. Tonight stays mostly cloudy with a low around 56. Saturday has a slight chance of showers, then a chance of rain. Cloudy with a high near 66. Rain mainly after 10 p.m. for Saturday night with a low around 59. And Sunday we'll have showers and a high near 71. Weather every 30 minutes on News Talk WFIR 107.3 FM. 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
13: Tropical Storm Rachel, which has been heading out to sea, is expected to make a 90-degree turn on Friday and then head toward northern Baja California and maybe far southern California, despite social media chatter that a hurricane could hit southern California. Meteorologists say no. At most, it's going to be the remnants of what was Hurricane Rachel. It could bring rain, maybe heavy at times, to areas as it moves inland over Las Vegas and Arizona, and high tide along the coast, but it will not be a hurricane and likely not even a tropical storm. Alex Stone, ABC News, Los Angeles.
14: He's here. Now, broadcasting from the underground command post, deep in the bowels of a hidden bunker, somewhere under the brick and steel of a nondescript building, we've once again made contact with our leader, Mark Levin.

Mark Levin here. Our number, 877-381-3811, 877-381-3811. You know, I've been doing this for almost 25 years. And we've had great, loyal affiliates throughout. Hundreds of them. Hundreds of them. And the biggest time and most important time on the airwaves here is the lead up to and election day and night. And we've been doing that, as I said, for 2.5 decades. President Donald Trump has said to me often when I visit, I don't visit him that often, but he says to me often when I do, at his invitation, you don't realize how big your voice is, you don't realize how important you are. And we talk about the reach of radio and so forth. He's very, very kind about that. He says it almost every time. And it's true. That's not the way I look at myself. But I know that I spend an enormous amount of time preparing for this program, making sure as a national program that we cover these candidates all over the country. And we will spotlight some that are especially important, and even in some blue states where Republican has it shot. And our affiliates are very loyal about this because they understand that during these elections, midterms and presidential elections, we turn out the vote here. It's not just that I'm on a station, which is crucially important. It's the loyalty factor. You and I, we trust each other, and we've built this up for a long, long time. So it's one thing to cover elections, even at a local level, and to talk about them, and to have five people on at once talking over each other about them and that sort of thing. But it's another, it's quite another, when somebody with all this experience, and even before I was on radio, in presidential elections with President Reagan and so forth, or the Tea Party, or the Convention of States, all these movements, discusses elections right up to election night and including election night. And as you know, we are together and we have a big impact. You do on your friends and family and so forth. Those affiliates that are smart, those affiliates that carry this program, not out of charity, but because out of mutual desire to make a difference in this country, are the best of the affiliates. It's particularly so now because of all the competition that exists. When I started out, it was AM and FM radio. There was no podcasting. There was no live streaming. That was it. But now,

0: radio, if they carry us live, on elections in particular, right here. We appreciate those affiliates who do that. It's very important. We build up to this day, to Election Day, over the course of months, 6-8 months. I have a unique perspective, having actually worked in presidential campaigns and having a very close association relationship with candidates as well as others. And I share that with you all. So election night is sort of our Super Bowl. Whether it's a general election or whether it is a midterm election. This midterm election is like no other. It's crucially important. I want to thank our affiliates. You know, on radio, we have coverage typically 6 in the morning till midnight. It's a wonderful day of coverage. We have our own little space, 3 hours a day, 6 to 9 p.m. Eastern time live. And I think that's very, very important. If we are going to win the midterms, it's important that we continue to use this platform to get the message out. This platform. Nobody gets voters out and the message out as well as we do. Nobody. I hear back from candidates. I hear back from affiliates. And I know that, as a matter of fact. I've heard it from the President of the United States. And you'll also notice that I do a solo act here. We have some guests from time to time on certain issues or if they're news-breaking guests. But I don't do this by committee. I'm not interested in 17 different opinions when the focus needs to be like a laser on the import of the election, on the issues, on the candidates, and turning out the vote. It's a distraction in many ways, as far as I'm concerned. So we want to thank our affiliates that carry this program in the midst of all this. And I'll continue to do this as long as I can. Again, we have other platforms in addition to terrestrial radio, which we love terrestrial radio. As a matter of fact, one of the reasons I remain on radio, because I don't need to do radio anymore. I simply don't. It's because I want this platform to remain relevant and strong. It's got challenges. We've had a number of new affiliates that have picked up the program in Las Vegas and Baltimore and elsewhere, and we want to thank them. We haven't lost a single affiliate, not one, in 3 years, 5 years, whatever it is, Mr. Producer. Not one. And that's because of you. That's because of you. We have a lot to cover, and we're going to get going in just a minute. We'll be right back.
1: Mark Levin.
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9: 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But do they really know the issues? Now, Rob Schmidt is on Newsmax tonight talking about the war for America's future. 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

On the other hand, if we're not wanted, we'll just go away. Affiliate doesn't want us, we'll just go away. We'll find another affiliate, or we can go on another platform. It's okay. It's A-okay. All right. There's something here I want to discuss with you. It's not arcane. It's very, very...

0: important. And don't we have a guest today? Who do we have today? Rich, that's one for you. Representative Scott Perry. He's got a very tight race. We'd like to help him out. He's a very solid conservative. And I spoke to the speaker the other day. I said, give me six conservatives who need help. And that's what he did. Spoke to other people, the White House and so forth, but other candidates. So we're working on this, folks. And they're hoping we can really help them. And we're going to do everything we can. I can promise you that. Here is Marco Rubio, who's quite the superstar for the administration. You know, I look at Rubio, I look at DeSantis, I look at Cruz. You know, we got quite a bench. There are others, too. We got quite a bench, as far as I'm concerned, of traditional constitutional conservatives who have a broad background. Somebody told me the other day that J.D. has only served in public office for like 4 years. Is that right, Mr. Producer? The Senate 2 years, VP 2 years. It seems longer, doesn't it? But it is what it is. Here's Marco Rubio. This is important, and I'll explain in a moment. Cut five, go.
1: For decades now, both Republicans and Democrats have rejected the idea that the International Criminal Court has any power to prosecute American citizens, to prosecute military service members or political leaders, because America never joined the court. We don't need that court, and we don't want it. But now, globalist experts that are an ocean away, they don't care what you think. They want the International Criminal Court to do more, including the prosecution of American citizens and service members that are defending their country. They want to prosecute Border Patrol agents that are protecting our nation's borders. And they want to prosecute our elected leaders that are ensuring our national security. They want more power, and they want it at the expense of our sovereignty as a nation. And President Trump will never allow the International Criminal Court to prosecute Americans. And that's why today the United States is sanctioning the International Criminal Court. We will ban transactions with this rogue court, cutting off their resources and crippling their ability to operate against us. Because our message is clear. The United States and the American people are not subject to the jurisdiction of this fake ICC. Both parties agree on this. But only President Trump has the resolve to take the action needed to end this threat once and for all. Either the ICC will end its threats, or we will end the ICC. And we expect our allies, many of whom are part of the ICC and that rely on American service members for their defense, to rein in this rogue court. If they do not, the United States will continue its campaign to dismantle the ICC piece by piece until Americans are threatened no longer.
0: Very, very important. I mean, do you want to be prosecuted by an international criminal court? Judges appointed by God knows what? Most of them are very left-wing and include judges from countries that don't respect our kind of a due process and civil liberty system? Of course not. How about our soldiers? They can charge our soldiers, prosecute them, arrest them? Of course not. How about our president, the vice president, secretary of state, secretary of war, and so forth and so on? Of course not. And this has been Israel's position, too, when they tried to prosecute Benjamin Netanyahu. And this is what Mamdani relies on, because Mamdani doesn't believe in America. He doesn't believe in American sovereignty. And for those who use the word globalist, this is the proper use of the word globalist. Globalism is not international commerce. That's called international commerce. And yes, you all benefit from it. We all do. This is globalism, where you surrender your sovereignty to international organizations or to other countries. That should never be done. We have a constitutional construct, and that's the way it works. And that's the way it's supposed to work. And the liberal Democrats are going crazy over this because they're crazy. They're just damn crazy. Now, before I go on, I want to inform you of something, because it's The news continues to be updated and is breaking. Two Orthodox Jewish schools in Brooklyn, including the Yeshiva of Flatbush, were evacuated today after bomb threats. The NYPD told the Jewish News Service. Police found no threat, and five public schools in Jewish neighborhoods got similar threats on Tuesday. Jewish children deserve to learn without fear, they point out, of course. So now you have these threats, these terror threats about bombs in synagogues. And even if they aren't placed there, the whole idea is to make it very, very difficult, actually, for these yeshiva schools and other Jewish schools to function. Now, this is going on. It gets very little attention nationwide, gets very little mention on cable TV, on talk radio. This stuff is becoming dumbed down. It's becoming mainstreamed. And this is a big problem, a very big problem. And I don't know how this is going to end or what's going to be done about it, but it is completely out of control right now. And you should know, just as France has been burning, Paris, just as there have been riots in the UK, Belgium is burning tonight. And I mean burning, building after building. And I am convinced that you're going to see this in our big cities sooner than later if we don't get our hands around our own problems in this country. The ushering in of jihadi Islamists by the Democrat Party, by people like Chris Van Hollen, by people like Bernie Sanders, AOC, and the rest of them. I'll be right back.
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8: ABC News, I'm Dave Packer. Dangerous conditions and flash flooding spreading inland from the Gulf Coast after Hurricane Isaias made landfall along the Florida Panhandle as a Category 2. Maximum sustained winds at 100 miles per hour. Florida Governor Ron DeSantis in the past hour.
9: Water levels are rising along the coast as dangerous hurricane conditions and life-threatening flash flooding spread inland. You do have strong winds, and those winds, because the storm is moving pretty quickly.
8: The storm knocking out power to just under 500,000 customers across 5 southern states. Protests rocking New York City after the ICE shooting of a man with his 5-year-old son in the car in the Bronx on Thursday. ICE says he has priors. Outrage over Defense Secretary Pete Hegseth announcing the planned public execution of the Fort Hood shooter by firing squad will be live streamed. The U.S. Conference of Bishops warning it could undermine the moral fabric of our nation. This is ABC News.
10: 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Tonight stays mostly cloudy with a low around 56. Saturday has a slight chance of showers, then a chance of rain. cloudy with a high near 66. Rain mainly after 10 p.m. for Saturday night with a low around 59. And Sunday we'll have showers and a high near 71. Weather every 30 minutes on News Talk WFIR 107.3 FM. 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
2: Abdul Al-Sayed and Mike Rogers debated last night. Rogers mopped the floor with him, actually. And I want to share some of this with you. Here he is, the moderator, Saeed, and then Rogers. Cut nine, go.
3: Dr. Al-Sayed, you have opposed direct U.S. military funding to Israel. But if Israel were attacked tomorrow by Iran or another state actor, would you vote to provide defensive weapons necessary to protect the Israeli people? Yes or no, and you have 60 seconds to explain.
4: I've been absolutely clear. I want our tax dollars spent here to provide schools here. And by here, I mean Michigan, not Florida. I want to make sure we've got good schools here and healthcare here. I want to make sure that we are taking care of people here. That is my priority. You know, you asked a hypothetical question about being attacked by Iran, but let's be honest about what happened here. Israel has pushed us to go to war in Iran. And of course, my colleague, who thinks there's a war for everything, went right along with it. And here we are. Israel had clear war aims. They wanted us to go to war with them, and their war aims were
2: annexation. Let's just stop a second. This constant effort to treat the president as a patsy of another country of Israel is just disgusting. And he made it clear it was his decision. The envoys made it clear it was their decision, his decision. Secretary of Defense, Secretary of State. So this is just more of his Jew and Israel hatred. Nobody dragged the president into war. If Israel had its way, they would take out Iran right now. But that's not happening, is it? So this is the typical response of a jihadi Islamist. Go ahead.
4: Ask yourself, are we safer because of that war? He wants unconditional support for a foreign government. I want unconditional support for kids in our schools.
2: Now, you'll notice he asked him a very specific question. If Israel's attacked, would you support providing defensive weapons? Didn't get into all the rest of this stuff. It's because he doesn't want to be as specific in his response. And of course, his answer is nothing. To give them nothing. Zero. Go ahead.
4: Childcare, things that he would vote to defund. So it's just inconsistent to me to be running for Senate from Michigan when you're more focused on what's happening to a foreign government than you are focused on what's happening to folks right here in Michigan. It's just not serious.
3: If there was attack, would you provide defensive weapons for Israel?
4: I don't want our tax dollars buying weapons for other countries. I don't know what's so hard about that.
3: That's a no.
5: I'll answer the question. Absolutely. He won't. He will not. Matter of fact, he would not even support
4: the Iron Dome. A foreign government.
5: He wouldn't even support
4: to have our
5: the
4: weapons.
5: Iron Dome.
2: It's a foreign government. That's right. He doesn't like foreign governments. Terrorists and terror groups. That's what he prefers. We have bases in every single Arab country in the Middle East. I've talked about this before. We have no bases whatsoever in Israel. And those bases cost us billions and billions of dollars every year. And you don't hear, you know, lowlifes like Abdul Al-Sayed talking about it. You don't hear lowlifes like Chris Van Hollen talking about it, or any of the others who are communists and Islamists. No. And what technological information or technological cutting edge for military, for medical and so forth, we get an awful lot from Israel. Tell me, how much do we get from Saudi Arabia? How much do we get from Egypt? How much do we get from Syria? How much do we get from Turkey? That's not even, you know, Arab, but nonetheless. How much do we get from any Arab country? We get nothing. Nothing. In return. Zero. Now, I'm wrong about that. We get people like Abdul Al-Sayed in return. Or Hassan Piker. We get that in return. Or Senka Fatchlob. How do you say that in Arabic? Nonetheless, let's continue. Cut 10, go.
3: Who do you think is a bigger threat to the United States, Israel or Iran? You have 60 seconds.
4: And again, Rick, I'm just going to say that that's a ridiculous hypothetical, because here's what's happening right now. Our ostensible ally in Israel.
2: Is that a very difficult answer? Who's a greater threat to the United States, Israel or Iran? You really have to be an Islamist aligned with terrorists, the terror regime in Iran, and so forth, to duck that question. You really have to be. Go ahead.
4: To go to war with Iran. We have watched as Iran has responded by bombing all kinds of countries in the Middle East and then choking off the world's energy supply. So this is a situation in which I don't think we should be a part. I don't want to be pushed into war by Israel, and I don't want to be in a war with Iran. I want our money spent here to buy schools and healthcare and childcare here. I don't understand why that is so.
2: Gee, we never spend money on that at the federal and state level, do we? Trillions and trillions, over $40 trillion in debt. But he'll keep going to that. You see, we can walk and chew gum at the same time in this country. But he's made it clear where he stands. He stands with the jihadis. He stands with the terror regime that wants to build nuclear weapons and attack us with them. He stands with an ideology and individuals who exercise it, who've killed thousands of Americans and maimed thousands of Americans. That's who he is. Michigan has a very, very simple choice here. Go ahead.
4: Now, I've got a guy to my left over here who thinks that the best use of our money is to go fight wars abroad. What has that given us? It's part of the reason why he was in Congress. $12 trillion the national debt blew up because he's never seen a war he didn't want us fighting. So I don't consider an ally.
2: $12 trillion didn't blow up because of wars. It blew up because of Democrats and the big Inflation Reduction Act, which was a massive scheme to spend another $2.5 trillion that we didn't have. And they spent trillions more on COVID, and then they keep building in that increase in budget after budget after budget. Tens of trillions of dollars the Democrats added to the debt just in the Biden 4 years. Go ahead.
4: To wars we don't need to fight, and I don't want to be fighting wars we don't need to fight. I just think that makes
2: we don't need to fight wars. You know, let's stop here a second. I've been meaning to talk about it. You know, in the 1970s and early 80s, people worried about nuclear war. There was a nuclear freeze movement by the very same people who are now behind the climate change movement and, you know, the River to the Sea crowd and all the rest. They were worried about nuclear war. And so they pushed for a nuclear freeze. It was a nuclear freeze movement. And it was grassroots, of course, I'm sure backed by the old Soviet Union and so forth, but it was an enormous amount of money behind it. And everybody feared a nuclear war. Apparently, nobody fears a nuclear war today, especially when you have suicide bombers and Islamist radicals who are desperately trying to get over the finish line with nuclear weapons. That's not a problem anymore. Then we had the concern about what if there was nuclear war. ABC News, I remember, did a big documentary, I think it was in 1983. Reagan was disgusted with it. He said it was undermining his negotiations with the Soviets and so forth and so on. And they talked about, you know, dark clouds and acid rain and the nuclear fallout and so forth and so on. Nobody even talks about this anymore when it comes to Iran. Nobody cares anymore. Nobody. Except you and me. So the same radical left-wing element and this slime ball going on and on. I don't want to be in wars. I don't want to be in wars. I don't want to be in wars. Because he is rooting for Iran against our troops. And it's because he wants Iran to have nuclear weapons. Remember when Tucker Carlson said the same thing? They want Iran to have nuclear weapons. It's insane. Go ahead.
3: I'll ask one last time, Israel or Iran?
4: That's, a ridiculous question. I think both of them have proven dangerous in their own way. One at risk of attack.
2: Okay,
4: one
2: so dangerous. Even the moderator's fed up with him, rambling on like a moron, like a jihadi. Mike Rogers during the debate, cut 11, go.
5: He has taken money from groups associated and support the Muslim Brotherhood. He has taken money from individuals on his campaign who openly support Hamas, Hezbollah, Al-Qaeda, He's taken money from the George Soros family. What we found out is that this thing goes way back. Apparently, they paid for his education in Columbia. Now they're paying for his campaign. By the way, that's a billionaire, so, last I checked.
6: What degree did I get at Columbia?
3: Time. I'm going to give you a 30-second rebuttal.
6: What degree did I get at Columbia?
5: I get interviewed by him,
6: as a doctor. As a doctor, I understand exactly what's happening.
5: Not a physician.
2: Actually, you're not a doctor. You're a fraud. You've never been a doctor. Pull back a little bit, Rich, where he starts speaking. Go ahead.
5: Position.
6: He says, I like to say the same thing. He's done the same thing over and over and over again. You know what that is? Vote to keep your prescription drug prices high. 19
5: That's
6: times. $1 million alone from Big Pharma. $1 million from the health insurance corporations. Of course, he is touting their talking points. This is a guy who has not been serious about providing people health care his entire career. What he has been serious about.
2: All right, thank you. He's off subject and he goes on and on and on. And I want to go to this because it's very interesting. This discussion at the Constipated News Network, CNN. Peter Meisher, Noah Rothman, who's sharp as can be over at National Review on CNN yesterday. The entire panel at CNN was appalled by El Sayed, appalled by him. Cut 12, go.
7: When he was asked, who's the greater danger to America, Israel or Iran? Three times he was asked that. He refused to answer. Afterwards, he said, that's a dumb question. And he was right. It is a dumb question because the answer is so painfully easy. But he couldn't say that. He criticized Mike Rogers for asking him to condemn Hamas, Hezbollah, Al-Qaeda, saying they're scary words. But he hasn't condemned them. And they are scary words because they've killed hundreds of thousands of innocents, including 3,000 Americans, 3 miles south of here. So at a certain point, it goes from either this is political malpractice at the best, or he can't, or he won't because of something deeper, and that is far more troubling. And I don't get it because I don't want to get it because it really is dark.
8: I do. I get it. It's hard not to at this point. I mean, the associations are clear. Yes, Muslim Brotherhood, he said it a million times, but has the advantage of being correct. The man has surrounded himself, including high-profile family members, with individuals who have ties to CARE, which is aligned, which has been implicated in terrorism financing scandals, can't condemn the attack on the synagogue without condemning Israel in the same voice, can't celebrate the death of the Ayatollah Khomeini who killed Americans, and so on and so forth. Eventually, you have to confront the evidence of your own eyes.
2: Mm-hmm. I just can't believe the good people of Michigan aren't going to turn out a mosque and defeat this guy. It shouldn't be by 1 or 2 or 3 points. It should be overwhelming. I'll be right back.
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19: President Trump today says Fort Hood shooter Nidal Hassan, quote, deserves the punishment of death by firing squad. The president ordered the army to carry out this execution, its first since 1961.
20: Death penalty through firing squad. And he deserves it. Killed and wounded many, many people.
19: Hassan is scheduled to be executed on December 3rd at the same base where he committed his attack. A Pentagon official told ABC News the execution will be live streamed. Karen Travers, ABC News, the White House.
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And if you see a post-purchase survey, please be sure to mention that you heard about them on the Mark Levin Show. Oh, yes. Let's get back to business here. Okay. By the way, we have a couple of good guests tonight. Scott Perry is a solid conservative running in Pennsylvania. His district is tough every election. And he's one of the people mentioned by the speaker. We want to try and help him out. And we also have, for the first time, Azra Nomani, senior editor of investigations for Fox News Digital. She is unbelievable. Unbelievable. All that material you read about who's funding these riots, the violence, who's funding these Islamists and these Marxists and these front groups and all the rest. She is the main brain behind it all, and she was best friends with Daniel Pearl. So she's worth listening to. That'll be in the third hour, as a matter of fact. So I got a big show, a really big show for you. We only have 2 hours left. This show goes very fast as far as I'm concerned. Too fast. All right, let's look here. Don't want that. Here's a question. Where is Tallarico? Now, Tallarico is the crackpot. He really is a crackpot, radical crackpot. Aren't most of these Democrats? He's running for the Senate in Texas. He's been absent for 13 days. Nobody's heard from him. Nobody. Over at Breitbart, Ken Paxton's campaign demands James Tallarico show proof of life. Yes, I agree. Show proof of life. Campaign for Texas Attorney General. It's not the campaign for Texas Attorney General. He is the Attorney General. But nonetheless, he asked his Democrat opponent for U.S. Senate to present proof of life following this long absence. Tallarico has been absent. They have 12 days. It's now 13 days, apparently due to a bout with flu. I don't believe that. After holding more than 100 public events and shaking tens of thousands of hands, he came down with the flu, but will be back on the campaign trail this weekend, said J.T. Ennis, a spokes idiot for the campaign. Tallarico revealed his flu diagnosis on September 30 to the United States Hispanic Business Council over a virtual meeting. It had originally been slated to attend in person. Now, I've had the flu. I've never had the flu for 2 weeks. Have you had the flu for 2 weeks, Mr. Producer? That sounds crazy. A flu for 2 weeks? I've had bronchitis that didn't go 2 weeks. I've had pneumonia. I had a

0: Born, what do you call it? I don't even like thinking about it. It was so painful. 100%. Well, that was more than 2 weeks, I must confess. That was a long time. But I was only away from radio for 2 weeks. A 100% tear in my tendon. 100%, where my knee and my thigh were detached completely. That wasn't fun. But I digress. Tallarico. Where's Waldo? Where's Tallarico? Hey, what up, Tallarico? What up? Well, James Tallarico has been absent from the campaign trail over 12 days, they write, as the Senate race heats up and so forth. You folks in Texas, you need to get out and vote. I have a feeling we're going to pull that one off. But we really need you to get out there and do your thing. You have your governor, the lieutenant governor, has become a friend of mine. You've got the Senate race, which is absolutely crucial. The attorney general race and all the down races, Congress and so forth. We'll be right back.
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6: From ABC News, I'm Dave Packer. Hurricane Isaias has made landfall along the Florida Panhandle as a Category 2. Maximum sustained winds 100 miles per hour. Florida Governor Ron DeSantis.
7: This storm is just now making landfall. We anticipate that there can be needs that arise as the storm moves through. There has not been, at least for our state agencies, the volume of requests that usually come from some of these storms. And that's a cautiously optimistic sign. We'll have to see how things play out as the storm continues to go.
6: Power out to just under 500,000 customers across 5 southern states. Lawmakers on Capitol Hill outraged after Defense Secretary Pete Hegseth announced the planned execution of the Fort Hood shooter by firing squad will be live streamed. ABC's Martha Raddatz.
8: Georgia Republican Congressman Austin Scott posting, "Live streaming executions is what jihadists do." Democratic Senator Jack Reed calling it barbaric. Republican Senator Lisa Murkowski saying, "I would expect this from terrorists and dictators, but not here in America." Adding, "It would give Hassan the martyrdom he seeks." And the U.S. Conference of Catholic Bishops warning, "It would undermine the moral fabric of our nation."
6: Former Army Major Nadal Hassan killed 13 people at Fort Hood in 2009. Mounting pressure on President Trump to rally voters impacted by war and tariffs, with the midterm elections just over 3 weeks away, alongside the Republican candidate for governor of New York, Bruce Blakeman. President Trump firing up supporters in Syracuse tonight.
9: "When I'm on the ballot, we win everything. When I'm not on the ballot,

0: 48% of you don't vote. 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
1: A new study in the Journal of the American Medical Association found more than 1 in 5 kids are using artificial intelligence for emotional support. ABC's Yuri Benajad reports.
8: Medical groups like the American Academy of Pediatrics have warned about the potential risks of children using these AI chatbots overall. They point out that AI may too easily gain a child's trust, cannot think or feel, and may not check all the facts. So their advice, talk to your child about their chatbot use and ask what platforms they're using and whether they've been using them for fun or friendship.
1: No arrests just a day after actor Keegan Allen posted footage online saying he was attacked and robbed in West Hollywood. ABC's Alex Stone in California.
9: Two suspects dressed all in black confronting Allen outside a grocery store Thursday night. Police say one was pointing a silver handgun and the other brandishing a knife, and that they demanded the actor's watch.
10: I was just robbed of my watch. Outside of Laurel Supply.
9: A bloodied Allen taking to social media in the moments after the attack.
10: I had masks on. Took my watch, though.
9: The actor, best known for starring in that Freeform show Pretty Little Liars.
1: The Star Wars lightsaber prop that Darth Vader used in the scene in The Empire Strikes Back, where, spoiler alert, he reveals he is Luke Skywalker's father, is now up for auction. The prop's expected to fetch as much as $1 million. Dave Packer, ABC News.
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11: Weather every 30 minutes on WFIR. Tonight stays mostly cloudy with a low around 56. Saturday has a slight chance of showers, then a chance of rain. Cloudy with a high near 66. Rain mainly after 10 p.m. for Saturday night with a low around 59. And Sunday we'll have showers and a high near 71. Weather every 30 minutes on News Talk WFIR 107.3 FM. 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
13: He's here. He's here. 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
14: Columbus Day celebration the president was having today, ladies and gentlemen. Yes. Something funny, I thought very funny, happened during this. Cut 14, go.
15: As you know, the radical left communists hate Columbus, and they want to abolish Columbus Day. They're still trying very hard. You know this guy, I call him Mohammed Al-Fayed. Some people call him Abdul. I call him Mohammed. Somebody said, why? I said, I don't know. I feel like it. But he wants to abolish Columbus Day. He wants the no reference to. Can you believe it? So we have people that these lunatics that are running, they're all against Christopher Columbus. But I'll tell you what, we're going to be here almost 2.5 years. He's going to be so protected like nobody's ever been protected before, because they want to tear down the history and heritage that makes us who we are. Not only Columbus. I mean, we had a time when they wanted to rip down the statue of Abraham Lincoln. That was about the end. That was when now we've hit pay dirt, you know?
14: Mm-hmm. Cut 15, go.
15: In New York City, officials recently released a map showing ethnic communities in our nation's largest city, and their map includes Little Senegal, Little Guyana, Little Haiti, Little Yemen, but it does not include a place called Little Italy. An unthinkable omission for New York City. Think of that. So you have Yemen covered, Haiti covered, Guyana covered, Senegal covered. I think it's a disgrace. We are going to work on that immediately, or we're not going to be sending them. Well, we're not going to be sending them any of the billions and billions of dollars that they want to waste all the time. Those who hate our country want to see Italian-American community erased. They don't want to have an Italian-American community because you stand for something that's incredible.
14: Mm-hmm. It's true. I grew up with a lot of Italians, a lot of Irish. And great people, absolutely great people. More on Christopher Columbus, cut 13, go.
15: Christopher Columbus changed the future of humanity forever. And in this administration, we know that Christopher Columbus is to us, he's a hero. He's a hero. I say proudly, somebody would say, oh, that's a terrible thing. You know, the fake news, look at all of them back there. They'll say, but I feel that I, with some of the people in this room, we resurrected Christopher Columbus. Christopher Columbus.
14: Yep. Yeah.
15: I mean, you couldn't even say his name. If you said his name, they'd start writing stories about you like you're some kind of an evil. Now we're very proud, and we have a statue of Christopher Columbus in front of the one of the most important buildings in Washington, the Executive Office Building right across the street, the Eisenhower Building. And everyone loves it.
14: Mm-hmm. It's amazing how they destroy all the historical figures that did so much for the country. They're just not as perfect, you see, as Bernie Sanders. Or Mao. Or Lenin. Or Castro and so forth. Yeah. They're just not. By the way, I should comment now. There is a very significant hurricane on the way. It is a Cat 3 right now, and it might be climbing. The current course is, unfortunately, the Gulf of America, the west coast of Florida, and also it's going to penetrate the interior of not just Florida, but it's going to hit Alabama, perhaps parts of Georgia, and then from there may be weakened, but it may not be weakened as much as we hope. It's going to work its way up the east a bit. I don't know where on the east. They're not sure where on the east, but this is going to be significant. And it's unfortunate because today's October 9th. It's always considered November 1st to be the last of the hurricane season. I thought we were going to slide by this year without any. And here we are, really just a couple weeks away from November 1st. And I know this is going to sound weird, but you never know what's going to happen, which is why if you really want to vote, you vote early. You just never know. For the rest of the country, I'm pointing this out. Now, as for those who are watching this, whether you're watching it on the internet or on television.

0: lot of our fellow citizens, millions of them. Here's Ron DeSantis a little earlier today, about 3-4 p.m. from Tallahassee. Cut 17, go.
1: Folks who are in the path of this storm should know that this is not just going to be a random tropical system. It's going to be a strong hurricane, and it's going to potentially do a lot of damage. If you look at the most recent track from the National Hurricane Center, they have shifted the expected landfall east of Escambia County. Higher and higher probabilities that it's going to make landfall tonight at about 11 p.m. somewhere in the Santa Rosa, Okaloosa County area, maybe somewhere kind of right on that border. It could shift a little, but it's getting close enough to where there's more and more confidence as this thing's going.
0: He is a tremendous leader. You know, everybody wants to be president, but there's very few that have actually been governor or an executive in the private sector. Reagan was a governor, and he was a spectacular governor. He was a spectacular president. But I have to say, Ron DeSantis is the greatest governor in our lifetimes, and I will tell you that probably one of the greatest governors of all time. All time. He is a rock rib conservative. And of course, he's attacked by the woke right neo-fascist isolationists who have done absolutely nothing for the country, will do nothing for the country, except perhaps elect the Marxist Islamists. But they hate him. They hate Ted Cruz because these are very, very solid conservatives who may give, you never know, J.D. a run for his money. They may not. They may not even run. Who knows? But, you know, to just start blasting away at these guys because you have a favorite candidate, that's really, you know, that's really crackpottery, if you will. Let's go to cut 18. DeSantis, go.
1: And then you're going to have tornadoes spun off in some of these areas. And that you could have tornadic activity in Tallahassee and very far away from the actual eye of the storm. So what I would tell Floridians is, obviously, if you're in the pathway, make sure that you finish your preparations. There's going to be impacts from this far, far outside the National Hurricane Center's cone, particularly when you're talking about some of the tornadoes that will happen. And then what's going to happen as the eye of the storm moves north into Alabama, you're going to end up having some of these trailing bands that are going to be pretty nasty. And they're going to stretch really pretty much the entire part of northern Florida. It's going to be nasty throughout the early morning hours of Saturday and even into, I think, Saturday afternoon.
0: And our friends in Alabama, you better keep your eyes wide open, too. Unfortunately, we have several tornado alleys there, several of them. And of one not too far from Huntsville, Alabama, but there's others as well. And they are as deadly as anything. In fact, they're the most deadly natural disaster you can have. There is no getting away from them. There's really no facility that can stop them. And they can move, make a hard left, make a hard right. You never know what the hell's going to happen with them. And everything in its path. Trees are thrown around. Trucks are thrown around. Homes are thrown around. People are thrown around. But there's flying debris everywhere. Those tornadoes are a disaster. We'll be right back.
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3: We all hear the radio ads about the IRS. 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

0: Ron DeSantis. 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Cut 19, go.
1: My message to people with pets is you better treat them properly. And if you don't, if you abuse one of these pets, if you leave them in the path of a hurricane, you will be held accountable. And that trooper was saved by one of our highway patrol, probably would have ended up drowning with the way the water was rising in advance of that storm a couple years ago. And it's just not the way you conduct yourself. We have pet-friendly shelters. Every county has a pet-friendly shelter. You have an opportunity to go there with your pets. Do not leave a dog in your house if you're in an apartment or condo, if you're in an evacuation zone and you're evacuating. They need you, and you have a responsibility to take care of them. So we've done a lot on animal cruelty. We've done a lot with supporting police canines, obviously with Troopers Law for this. But that was, a low point in terms of that particular storm. There was a lot of high points because you saw a lot of great heroism. You saw a lot of great first responders. You saw rapid response. But seeing that was very demoralizing, that you would tie a dog up on the side of the freeway and then just let them there in the path of a potentially Category 5. It was a Category 5 at the time when it was in the Gulf. It hit less than that,

0: But still, it was a major, major situation. And I just thought it was unconscionable that that guy did that.
1: Don't you really like him, Rich? I mean, this guy, DeSantis, he is good. And yes, he's a friend of ours, friend of the family, as is his wife. And I'll tell you, the first time I met him, my stepson David had known him. He worked on the Hill. My wife had known him somewhat. Was at a hearing, a House hearing. He was the chairman of the subcommittee. And he had introduced a bill. He was the one to move the American embassy from Tel Aviv to Jerusalem. That was a bill that was sponsored by the main principal sponsor, was Ron DeSantis. And then, of course, the president came in and got behind it and moved it on his own. But that was a DeSantis position back then. And having watched that, because my family asked me to come and watch it and watch the hearing, and he did a superb job. And then when he decided to run for governor, of course, we endorsed him on this program and actually went down to Florida and I campaigned for him. And we had massive crowds that we helped pull together. And of course, the rest is history. The president got behind him. That was important, too. Now, at that time when he ran for governor, you know, Florida was very much a sort of a purpler state or maybe slightly reddish state. I believe the Democrats outnumbered Republicans in registration, but there were still, you know, moderate Democrats, and there still are in Florida, a southeastern state. But ladies and gentlemen, the Republicans outnumber the Democrats here now by well over a million. It could be 1.2. It could be 1.8. I don't know what it is. I'd have to Google it. But he completely changed the state, completely, into a Republican stronghold. I mean, that's doing a lot. And now there is a ballot measure to amend the Constitution of Florida to put in place property tax exemptions on primary properties up to a certain amount, and if you earn a certain amount of money. He wanted to do it across the board, but the Rhino Speaker of the House, who became, I think, the ambassador to Brazil, Perez was his name, or is his name, he fought him on that. And DeSantis wanted to have it just across the board, not get into this income category stuff and all this class warfare stuff. But then he signed it because he said, I got what I could. But it was his idea to do it. And so there are people in Florida where there's no income tax who will be paying no property tax. Now, you'll never see that in New York. You'll never see that in California. You'll never see that anywhere, really. And why did he do that? Well, he made it clear on this program. Because you have people who pay off their mortgages, they live in a home for 30 years or 20 years, whatever it is. And they think they're free and clear, but they're not. Because when they bought their house, property taxes were, you know, affordable, relatively low. But then you have these counties in Florida, including Republican counties like Martin County, where I live, that jack up these property taxes. And they just think it's a freebie. And of course, all these counties, they play a game. You know, millage is the word that they use for the amount of money that they collect per acre or a fractional acre. And so what they do is they'll say, we lowered your taxes. That is, they lowered the millage. But then when they came around and they assessed the value of your property, they significantly increased it. You ever have that happen, Mr. Producer? Everybody has. So they increase the value of property. They say they're lowering your taxes by lowering the millage. That's not our fault. And so DeSantis said, you know, enough of this. Enough of this. We have massive, massive surpluses in Florida. He's paid down the debt in Florida since the beginning of Florida's estate by 50%. Can you imagine that? Now, if you're a liberal or a liberal Republican or a moderate Republican or rhino, you will have spent all this money, right? Yeah, we're going to spend it and put your name on bridges. Just spend the hell. That's not what he's done. That's not what he's done. And so, there will be people in Florida who pay no income tax and no property tax on their home. And if he had had his way, it would have been no income tax and no property tax on anybody's home. But where is he going to get the money? Well, he made that clear on the show, too. This is a tourism state, among other things. And he says the revenue that we get from that and from corporate taxes and corporate property taxes, again, this only applied to residential, because of the significant growth we've had in the state, there is revenue. So, you know, the counties fought it, Republican counties, Democrat counties, the teachers' unions fought it, everybody who's on the dole, they fought it, and they got to the speaker. Again, I think his name was Perez or is Perez, but he's not speaker anymore. I think he's off to Brazil. And they changed the amendment, the ballot initiative. But whatever it is, I'll be voting for it. All right. Thought you'd be interested in knowing. I'll be right back.

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1: Navi Pillay is a South African-born judge who sits on the International Court of Justice and who formerly headed up the UN Commission on Human Rights.
2: I'm still reeling with surprise. But it's a wonderful surprise when you're least expecting.
1: Last year, Pillay led a panel that determined that Israel committed genocide in Gaza. Israel's Ministry of Foreign Affairs issuing a statement after the announcement of the award, calling the Nobel Prize the grotesque weaponization of an award to legitimize anti-Israel hatred. Sherry Preston, ABC News.
3: ABC News, I'm Dave Packer. After making landfall as a Category 2, Hurricane Isaias is moving over the western Florida panhandle with damaging winds and flash flooding threat that's spreading inland. Governor Ron DeSantis says wind shear weakened the hurricane from a Category 3 storm before landfall, although strong winds and heavy rainfall remain significant threats.
4: Buckle down at this point. Don't be getting out on the roads. The winds are strong. There's going to be a lot of water that's going to be flowing. You are absolutely going to see flash flooding that's going to occur all throughout the region. And so just hunker down. Let the storm pass.
3: Meanwhile, on the West Coast, tropical storm warning issued for the east part of Mexico's Baja California as tropical storm Rachel approaches on track to make landfall near Tijuana. Iran-backed Houthis are claiming responsibility for a deadly missile strike on Saudi Arabia's main airport in Riyadh. Three Saudi citizens were killed. This is ABC News.
5: Weather every 30 minutes on WFIR. Tonight stays mostly cloudy with a low around 56. Saturday has a slight chance of showers, then a chance of rain. Cloudy with a high near 66. Rain mainly after 10 p.m. for Saturday night with a low around 59. And Sunday we'll have showers and a high near 71. Weather every 30 minutes on News Talk WFIR 107.3 FM. 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
8: 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Roanoke delegate Sam Rasool joined others recently for a press conference encouraging people to vote yes on question 3.
9: The General Assembly passed in a bipartisan way the ability to make sure people's right to vote is automatically restored. Now we're asking the community to amend the Constitution to ensure that the Virginia Constitution always has that right.
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1: We love Hagee Ministries here. I certainly do. And our families are as close as can be. And John Hagee, and he's just fantastic. Matt Hagee, his son, fantastic. Two tremendous pastors. I believe the enemies of the country aren't just outside our borders. They're already inside the gates. False peace, open borders, socialism, the deliberate destruction of the family and the sanctity of life, persecution of the church, the rise of Islam, and the ugly resurgence of anti-Semitism. Look, I think these seven threats are real. They're accelerating. They're aimed straight at the heart of American freedom. 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Don't wait until it's too late, folks. Get the book. We all need to stand united, and we all need to stand firm together. Oh, yes, we can do that. We have a very important guest in hour three. Scott Perry probably fell off the side of the earth. What'll happen is he'll call, oh, we missed it or sorry. I know, but we've got a lot of candidates we want to help. So if you miss the opening, it's very tough to redo it. It's not the first time, you know. People get busy, I get it. Or there's a problem with a cell or something, who knows. But the show must go on, and that's just the way it goes. We have a very fascinating guest in hour three, Asra Nomani, senior editor of investigations at Fox

0: Snooze Digital, author of The Woke Army, and she's the one who digs up all this information, follows the money, who's involved, this billionaire in communist China who Bernie Sanders never condemns. Have you noticed that? And others who are involved in the money flow, communist China generally, Qatar and so forth, and what's going on in Europe. We're going to talk about that and who's behind that. The communists are behind that, just so you know. And they're behind it here, too. And, of course, the River to the Sea crowd is more than happy to accommodate. Oh, yeah. So we will have her right at the top of the hour at 8, because I want us to really get into this and spend some time on it. And she's very, very good. And we're lucky to get her. She's in great demand working on the, you know, on discovering these things. There's only a few people who are really good at this. She's one of them. Peter Schweitzer is fantastic. Whenever he has a story or a publication, we break it here and on my Fox show. So we're very, very honored by that as well. He's very, very good at it. And she is as well. So you'll find, you'll see exactly what I'm talking about. All right. Ever hear of Senator John Ossoff? I mean, Ossoff? Ever hear of him? He is a trust fund baby. He got elected to this Senate from Georgia the first time around. He squeezed by. He's very cocky. He wants to run for president, and he's never done a damn thing in his life. It just amazes me. You have all these trust fund communists and socialists. All these supposed ACLU Islamists, just frauds. What a joke. And so he's attacking Marco Rubio today. Now, he can't hold a finger to Marco Rubio. Cut six, go.
1: Here, Marco Rubio supposedly dual-hatted as the Secretary of State and the National Security Advisor. He is personally responsible for the administration's foreign policy, national security policy, and diplomacy. And on Marco Rubio's watch, the world's on fire.
0: Now, this is how a communist radical leftist speaks. So the world's on fire because of Marco Rubio on his watch. Actually, Russia invaded Ukraine on their watch. On their watch. Russia invaded Ukraine. Actually, Maduro was killing people and torturing people and so forth and so on their watch. Their watch. Actually, Hamas attacked Israel on their watch. On the Biden and Democrat Party's watch. Actually, Khomeini came to power in Iran on their watch under Carter and the Democrats. See what I mean, Mr. Producer? It's disgusting. Go ahead, John Ossoff, go.
1: Are hemorrhaging our munitions stockpile. The administration appears to be trying
0: let me ask you something, folks. If this were World War II, can you imagine what this bastard would be talking about? You know, we're hemorrhaging our munitions. We're hemorrhaging this. We're hemorrhaging. And he votes against our defense budget over and over and over again. This is like when they vote in order to drive up the price of gasoline. When they vote for open borders and there's more criminals. When they massively deficit spend like drunken Marxists. When all these things go on and so forth and the consequences become a reality. It's like, well, look at this, the price of fuel. Look at this, the cost of food. Look at this. We're running out of munitions. You know, that line about the arsonists complaining about the fire. Well, here you have it. It's exactly what this guy is. Go ahead.
1: Combat casualties to
0: shut up, you idiot. You schmo. Then we have somebody called Lisa Blunt from Delaware. What a Delaware, boys, what a Delaware. You know that song, Mr. Producer? No, you don't know that song. It's a whole song about different states, but I remember my dad would tell me, what the Delaware boys? And because Delaware is a border state with the great state of Pennsylvania. Here she goes. She's with John Berman at the Constitution.

0: 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Cut 8, go.
1: Secretary of Defense Pete Hegseth announced
0: Secretary of War, mental midget.
1: The execution of the man who carried out the Fort Hood massacre in 2009 would be live streamed. That they were going to live stream that execution, which will take place by firing squad. What's your reaction to that?
0: Well, my reaction is you said it two times with emphasis, so I guess you oppose it. Oh, what's her reaction? Go ahead.
2: Oh, I think that it is one of the reasons why voters here are turned off by this administration. The chaos that we're seeing, whether it
0: is... How is this chaos? You may not support it, but how is that chaos? They opposed the death penalty, period. This bastard murdered. What was it, like 19 service personnel? Something like that? In cold blood. And he was a psychologist for the military. So you won't hear a word about that. You won't hear a word about that. Go ahead.
2: What we just saw in New York with the shooting, and, you know, even Mike Rogers yesterday during the debate, when asked about Minneapolis, he said that probably wasn't handled well. Probably? You know, even the thought of doing
0: something... Now, this is interesting to me. We don't know if it was handled well or not. But it doesn't matter. Because her view is destroy ICE, eliminate ICE. Not a word about how illegal aliens kill American citizens, rape American citizens. Not a word. Not a word about God knows how many are still missing, despite the best efforts to find unaccompanied children under the Biden regime, or all the women who were sold into sex slavery under the Biden regime. Oh, they so care about people, don't they? You see, open borders has killed more people, resulted in the rape of more people, resulted in the missing of unaccompanied minors, more, and so forth and so on, under the Democrats, under Biden. But there they are, crocodile tears, rubbing their hands. Go ahead.
2: Inhumane is characteristic of what this administration has done.
0: Just so sick. Now, what's my opinion? Should it be streamed? You want to know the truth, Mr. Producer? I don't care. Just kill him. He had his due process. He's been sitting there. He's lived a lot longer than he should have under the circumstances. I don't care. If you don't want to watch it, don't watch it. If you do want to watch it, watch it. I just don't care. I'll be right back.
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0: Oh, yes.
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0: Hey, Mark Levin. And then we will say, welcome to Pure Talk. What took you so long? Oh, yeah. That's what we believe. All right. Let's see here. Bear with me. That's good. All right. I'm trying, Mr. Producer. Let's see here. Bear with me. All right. I got it. I got it, as we like to say. Any of you ever heard of Chris Van Hollen? Chris Van Hollen is a shameless, disgusting disgrace. He's a Democrat from Maryland. So he figures he has nothing to worry about. He can't lose. And he and so many of these others, Chris Coons from Delaware, Chris Murphy from Connecticut, and many others, they're all in. Not just with the Islamists, but with Islamists, with groups that have ties to terror. Did you ever think you'd live to see the day that the Democrat Party would be this bad? And so they wrote over, right over one of our favorite sites, Washington Free Beacon, presidential hopeful Van Hollen headlines notorious Arab World Gala with group that issued most wanted list of Jewish Americans. Van Hollen's decision to keynote Dawn's Gala is a slap in the face to his Jewish constituents and Jewish communities nationwide, watchdog groups tell the Free Beacon. It should be a slap in the face to everybody. These terror groups don't say, you know what, we're going to take down these buildings only if it's Jewish and only if there's Jews in there. Do they do that? No, they don't do that. The great Adam Credo is a great, great reporter there. He says Van Hollen, who's actively considering a 2028 presidential run, was the keynote speaker this week at a gala hosted by the virulently anti-Israel organization Democracy for the Arab World. Now, oh, that's funny. Democracy for the Arab World, like where? Where? Which notoriously targeted prominent Jewish Americans affiliated with the American-Israel Political Action Committee, APAC, by slapping their names and faces on a deck of playing cards, a la the famous U.S. hit list on Iraqi leaders like Saddam Hussein. The Monday evening gala featured a rogues gallery of anti-Semites and Israel haters. And by the way, they're all American haters, too. You understand. Including the United Nations special representative, I guess, Francesca Albanese, the Council on American Islamic Relations executive director, Niwad Awad. This guy is an American-hating, Jew-hating, Christian-hating bastard. And CARE has ties to Hamas, which is the Muslim Brotherhood. Capiche? And Niwad, he said he was happy to see Hamas's October 7th terror spree just weeks after the attack. Yeah, well, it should happen to your wife and your daughters, you pig. Other featured guests include radical D.C. restaurateur. Is that Anus? A-N-A-S. I think it's pronounced Anus. Anus Andy Shalal, owner of the far-left hangout, Busboys and Poets. Former Dawn executive director, Sarah Lee Whitson, who bizarrely griped during the COVID pandemic that Israelis were not sufficiently suffering, saying the nation was missing 8 tablespoons of blood. And before that crowd, Van Hollen cemented his anti-Israel bona fides by delivering a keynote address. Though no video has been publicly posted and the senator's office did not respond to the Washington Free Beacon inquiry about the content of his remarks. If somebody has a video, like a phone video or something like that, would you please post it? Van Hollen's office also would not address Dawn's infamous 2025 deck of playing cards, which listed the identity of more than 50 APAC leaders, fueling significant concerns about their safety in rising anti-Semitic violence across the United States, fueled in part by claims the pro-Israel lobbying group manipulated. Yeah. Van Hollen, I'm going to make him infamous. Now, I want to add something here about the New York Slimes and their hit job on my stepson, David, who's getting married over the weekend. You don't think they've endangered him with the kind of reporting they've put out there? Basically trying to paint him as Israel first and America second, doing Israel's bidding and not America's bidding? President of the United States knows full well what that office is doing, what the ambassador, the great ambassador Huckabee is doing about the American-Israeli relationship, just because the New York Slimes doesn't support it or the others. And so the New York Times has basically, I don't even want to say, but there are things that are going to go on. I want to confront this and deal with it. We'll be right back.
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11: 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I'm Dave Packer.
12: A child seems to glow from the moment they arrive. At Carter's, we make sure they keep shining bright. Because a single child's light brightens a home, and millions of them, shining together, create a brighter world.
13: And customers without power in the hurricane zone across Florida, Alabama, Georgia, Mississippi, and Louisiana. Governor Ron DeSantis says Hurricane Isaias made landfall in the Florida Panhandle near Destin around 9:30 Friday night. He issued this warning to residents in the storm zone.
14: If you have a generator, do not run your generator where the exhaust goes inside your home. That generator has to be outside your home, and the exhaust has to go so that that does not accumulate in an enclosed area.
13: Meanwhile, on the West Coast, a tropical storm warning has been issued for Mexico's Baja California as Tropical Storm Rachel approaches, on track to make landfall near Tijuana. A growing response to Defense Secretary Pete Hegseth announcing a military execution will be live streamed.
15: Shock and disgust across the political spectrum after Defense Secretary Pete Hegseth announced the execution by firing squad of former Army Major Nadal Hassan would be live streamed.
16: We'll make sure that people are able to watch it, that it's public, because people need to understand that this is there's serious consequences for these types of things.
15: It was a horrific crime. Hassan killed 13 people at Fort Hood in 2009.
13: ABC's Martha Raddatz. Protests rocking New York City after the ice shooting of a man with his five-year-old son in the car in the Bronx on Thursday. ABC's Aaron Katursky.
17: The Department of Homeland Security says Oscar Belgal is a Dominican national living in the U.S. illegally with a prior grand larceny conviction and suspected gang ties. The neighborhood erupted. Clashes in the street. New York Mayor Zoran Mamdani calling for ICE to leave the city.
18: There is no explanation for these tactics.
17: The Secretary of Homeland Security says the man weaponized his vehicle.
13: You're listening to ABC News.

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5: A popular San Diego chef is under arrest, accused of being on the run for more than a decade. Troy Williams has been a chef at Miss B's Coconut Club in San Diego. Authorities say he's actually Brian Anthony Williams and was part of a group that kidnapped and assaulted a woman. Eddie Girado is the general manager at Miss B's Coconut Club.
6: I want to feel a certain way, but then I feel a different way because the Troy we knew is not the same guy that did that, I think.
5: The battle between the Trump administration and the International Criminal Court is ratcheting up.
7: Secretary of State Marco Rubio announcing new sanctions on the ICC, accusing it of targeting Americans out of its jurisdiction.
8: We will ban transactions with this rogue court, cutting off their resources and crippling their ability to operate against us.
7: In response, the ICC says it's an attempt to prevent the court from doing what it was created to do. The administration has previously targeted ICC judges and prosecutors, but this is the first time it's leveling sanctions against the whole organization. Mike Dubosky, ABC News.
5: The move comes the same day that former ICC judge Navi Pillay was awarded the 2026 Nobel Peace Prize. Police in New York City say they found shovels and other tools down a Manhattan manhole where five people were spotted climbing out early on Friday morning. Last month, two people arrested in a similar incident said they were looking for washed away valuables in the storm drains. Dave Packer, ABC News.
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0: And welcome back, George Norrie, along with Doug Elwell, as we talk about the mysterious world. Ireland is one of them. How'd you key in on Ireland, Doug?
1: Ireland was an opportunity I had with a travel writer who wanted to do the travel portion of Ireland's Mysterious World in Ireland. I wanted to write about ancient history and ancient mysteries, and he wanted to talk about his journeys throughout Ireland. And we actually had a pretty good match together, because together I was able to write about the ancient history and more modern history, which included actually the Christian saints like St. Patrick and St. Brendan. And I learned about them. It was a great learning opportunity to learn about not only Irish history, but also histories of the saints, which I found interesting. And the amazing adventures like St. Patrick and his battle with this dragon-like creature and various monsters, and Crom Cruach destroying that idol. And you have St. Brent the Navigator, who apparently traveled to to the Americas, North America, hundreds of years before Columbus, potentially. And all kinds of other very interesting stories of the lives of the saints and how they spread Christianity and broke the idols and the political and financial oppression that came with them.
0: Would you say Ireland is mired in all kinds of mystical things?
1: It's always been that way. The Celts are very mystical thinkers. I felt a kinship with them when I was reading their stories. I have a very similar way of thinking. One of the reasons I liked reading the stuff is because I found a kindred spirit in the Celts and the Irish particularly.

0: the multitude who actually left Egypt during the Exodus, or so they said. It's possible that was just a completely fabricated story, but it's very interesting. And it's the kind of stuff you never hear about unless you check in these secondary, obscure texts that you typically don't encounter when you're doing theological training. But that is part of the ancient Western Christian tradition, and a very important one. In fact, if not for the Christian monks working on these tiny monasteries off the southwestern coast of Ireland, one of which was actually featured in the newer Star Wars films as The Last Jedi. That's where Luke was hanging out, as one of the monasteries there off of the southwest of Ireland. In those monasteries, there were beehive huts they had there. They actually had written down all the books that were available in Europe and kept copies there, including very important Christian books that were key to Christian theology. And when the barbarian invasions basically destroyed Christianity in continental Europe, to burn all the books, destroyed everything, if not for the copies that the Christian monks had kept in these tiny monasteries and these tiny islands off the southwest of Ireland, Christianity as we know it would not exist anymore, at least not the earlier periods. So the Irish monks, there is actually a book called How the Irish Saved Civilization, and that title is actually true.
1: Let's go to the phones. They're lining up for you east of the Rockies. Walter's with us, truck driving in the state of Pennsylvania. Hey, Walt, go ahead.
2: Hi, George. Hey, how are you doing this evening?
1: Good.
2: Good. Doug, I got a couple of questions. One is, what does St. Patrick represent in Ireland, and why we celebrate St. Patrick's Day every year in March? And two is, what about the four-leaf clover, and why is it being, refined? It brings you good luck.
0: St. Patrick's, I'm not sure what the four-leaf clover is. It's probably just that it's so unusual to find a four-leaf that it's considered to be lucky to find it. And that, in the Celtic mindset, if you find something unusual, it's the fairies, the gods have blessed it, and so it'll bring you good luck, too. You have to, in order to understand those kinds of questions, you have to think like, in that kind of mindset, why is there a four-leaf clover? This must be special, must be a blessing. I'll take that blessing with me, and I'll be blessed, too. So that's mostly those things work like that. St. Patrick was an interesting story, too, that he actually was lived, born in England, I think in southwestern area in Cumbria. He actually was abducted by Nial the Nine Hostages, a powerful king of Ireland, and held as a slave for a number of years until he finally managed to escape, made it back to England. He then was picked up by another Christian monk while he was there in Ireland. I think he was witnessed to by a Christian monk there, or maybe back in England, I forget exactly. He ended up going into ministry and was ordained to spread Christianity to Ireland. And it was very interesting because he actually met up with the Druids and some other very interesting people. And the Druids had, according to the mythology or the story about Patrick, which might be part of the mythical, is that the Druids had the ability to fly around, but he was able to bring them down by praying, and one of the Druids who was flying around came crashing to the ground and with them all this credibility. I mentioned earlier that in the north, in what is now Ulster, there was a huge idol to Crom Cruach, which was this bloodthirsty god whom people had to sacrifice their children to in order to propitiate him. Patrick just went in and smashed it with his staff, and seeing that this was impossible thing was done by this Christian man, realized that his God must be greater, and therefore they should stop worshiping Crom Cruach and worship his God too. And that's how Christianity came to the north as well. And there's all kinds of stories about Patrick how he defeated all these people and creatures. And there's a story about something called the Piast, which is a cognate, maybe, George, to the mysterious Piasa bird near St. Louis.
1: Alton in Illinois. Yeah.
0: That's right. It's very similar. It's like a dragon, a red dragon with a human face, and he basically drove it out of Ireland. Maybe it went west to North America to hide there. I don't know. But the Piast is very similar to the Piasa in the description of it, too. It's all based on the word for beast in Gaelic and also Scottish, so the Piast. And so the Piasa creature may have its roots in actually ancient Ireland and Scotland. And it's possible that it might actually mark, I consider the possibility, based on Revelation 12, that it might actually mark

0: crossing point where the remnants in the end times will cross across the Mississippi to escape persecution in the end times. The Mississippi is known for its earthquakes because of the New Madrid Fault. And so Revelation talks about the earth swallowing up the waters and so that the remnant can pass over that. I consider the possibility that since the dragon was following the remnant at that time, that they put a sign of the dragon, the Piazza, at the place where they're supposed to cross, which, by the way, I've actually seen that. It's just north of an actual bridge across the Mississippi, so that might be have a biblical significance.
1: There was a story about an Indian chief that arrowed a Piazza bird, and they've got a painting of it on the bluffs of the Alton off the Mississippi.
0: Yeah, it's interesting. And if you look at the actual shape of the Piazza creature, if you just look at it in that line, it looks remarkably like the United States, actually, in its current form, in the shape of it. One wonders if they hadn't planned the United States as is hundreds of years or even thousands of years ago.
1: Good point. And you're familiar with the song, I'm Looking Over a Four-Leaf Clover?
0: I've heard it. Everyone's heard that one.
1: Old classic.
0: Yeah, the four-leaf clover is part of the Irish mythology, which is more popular, but it's still very interesting.
1: First-time caller, Timothy's with us in Jacksonville, North Carolina. Hey, Tim, go ahead.
2: Hello, George and Ray. I was wondering if your guest could answer a question, if he'd ever heard of a document called the Declaration of Arbroath, sometimes known as the Scottish Declaration of Independence, that was written up in 1320 by King Robert the First, Robert the Bruce, and his knights.
0: No, I have not heard of that. That sounds interesting, though.
2: It is very interesting because it reveals a lot of information. That document that they affixed their names to, it was going to be sent to Pope John the 22nd. And in that document, they reveal that they are the descendants. It says the descendants of specifically the tribes of Judah and Dan, the tribe of Judah and the tribe of Dan, and that their ancestors were the Milesians, and that they can trace their lineage back to the Hebrew Israelites that left Egypt at the Exodus.
0: Okay, so those are the Milesians, yeah. Yeah, that would make sense according to the Irish annals. It might be the roots of the concept. And, do they have the Stone of Scone there still, or is that somewhere else?
2: Yeah, the Stone of Scone. Well, see, that Stone of Scone was originally founded and discovered by Jacob Israel, who slept on the stone as he was fleeing from his brother Esau.
0: Oh, that's that stone. Okay, that's right. Okay, yeah, I remember now.
2: Exactly. And
0: yes,
2: stone,
0: was it placed under the throne or something?
2: Yeah, it became, it actually traveled. See, the prophet Jeremiah, right after the final Babylonian siege of King Nebuchadnezzar upon Jerusalem, he escaped with that stone and some of the title documents to Palestine with King Zedekiah's daughters, Tamar Titi-Phi and Scota.
0: Yeah.
2: And Scota is where we get the word Scotland from. And,
0: that's right.
2: And Titi-Phi was to marry. She was of the Perez line of Judah, and she married into the Zera line of Judah, which was King Equidiah the Harriman. And he went. They met in Ireland, and they met in Spain, and then they went to Ireland. And Spain, the word Iberian means is the Greek form of the word Hebrew, the land of the Hebrews, Iberia.
0: Okay.
1: And Timothy, wasn't the character of Robert the Bruce in Braveheart with Mel Gibson?
2: That was William Wallace, but they knew one another.
0: They were contemporary, probably.
2: Yeah.
0: Same time.
2: Because William Wallace believed this also, because he knew about the Declaration of Arbroath. And,
1: right, but the king there was Robert the Bruce. I remember them saying that.
2: Right. The king was Robert the Bruce. He was the first king of Scotland. He was the first Robert named as king of Scotland, Robert the First, which was Robert the Bruce.
0: With Queen Tara, was she part of the pharaonic household of Tut, or is that a different person? Was Queen Tara part of the pharaonic household of King Tut? Or is that somebody else?
2: Yeah, well, they did go down into Egypt before leaving. See, the prophet Jeremiah with his personal scribe Baruch and Tamar, Tifai, and Skota went with Jeremiah to Egypt, and they stayed at a place called Tapanese, which is right outside of Cairo. And there was a fortress there where they stayed before they left aboard a day-night Phoenician ship, because the tribe of Dan was the pioneering tribe of Israel. And they left in a day-night Phoenician ship across the Mediterranean and went into Spain. And she met King Echodiah the Hermon, who was of the Zerah line of Judah. She was of the Perez line of Judah. And that they were to intermarry and heal the breach of Genesis chapter 38.
1: Okay. How did you learn all this stuff, Tim?
2: Well, I'm just... I do a lot of studying in ancient biblical history, and I just as a hobby, like, but I've done a lot of research.
1: Good job, my friend. Good job. He's pretty good there, Doug, huh?
0: Yeah, he's right about the connection between Egypt and Ireland and Scotland. Queen T was actually originally from Egypt and may have been Israelites. And Jeremiah was said to have accompanied her to Ireland, maybe to hide or maybe to start a new royal line there.
1: Next up, let's go to Ruth in Maryland. Hey, Ruthie, go ahead.
3: Oh, hi, George and Doug. Thank you so much for taking my call. And I actually had two questions, but I'd just stick with one because I like to have consideration for the other callers. But Doug, I wanted to ask a question about the Druids and the famous expression that so many people say. I hear it all the time, although I can say that I have never in my life said that expression, knock on wood. People say it all the time, and I had read years ago, actually in a kid's school report, that it comes from the Druids, and they believe that if they boasted or bragged, they would be punished by the gods, so that they had to either touch or tap a tree to apologize to the gods. A small g. So okay. Could you comment on that, please? Thank you.
0: Yeah, the Celtic mindset was that you had to make amends for every sin. You had to worry about the wrath of the gods. Sometimes the gods and the fairies were not clearly defined, and so possibly knocking on wood was a knock to the fairy folk and the underworld, which is attached to those trees, to note to them, sorry about that. It's a way of saying you're sorry. That's paying amends for the insult. It is said that you do not want to insult the fairy world because they'll come after you. And so you have to be very respectful of them. We're even told, even in modern times, to refer to them not as the fairy folk, but as the gentry, are those nice people. Otherwise, they'll take offense and they may come after you. And they're not very forgiving. And so that kind of wants to reconcile yourself with the spirit world has always been around since the beginning and remains pretty healthy in Irish culture even to this day.
1: Doug, what is the myth of leprechauns? That if you deal with a leprechaun, you do something?
0: You have to, you definitely don't want to steal their gold. And if you want to be nice to them, they'll actually hang around if you're nice to them. They'll help you out. The classic fairy shoemaker leprechaun will actually mend your shoes and clean up things. If you're nice to them, they'll be nice to you. If you're mean to them, they'll be mean to you. It's just like they're there almost like to keep an eye on you, to keep you in line and make sure that you're a good person. And they'll punish you if you're not. It's a very interesting idea how the spirit world kind of reacts with mankind in unexpected and subtle ways. And this is one of them where they will actually help you out if you are nice to them. And so that's part of the mythology. It's one of the more interesting ones.
1: What were the leprechauns? Were they spirits or something else?
0: They were intermediaries between men. They were hybrids of regular men and fairies. What the fairies would do is they'd abduct children or young adults. Young adults intermarry with them. They might abduct children, raise them to age when they can intermarry with them. And then if they have babies that are attractive, they'll keep them. If not, the ones that are not attractive, you look more like human, so they'll send

0: back up to the upper world. And then they'll actually just end up being vagrants because they have no home. And so you have these people living out, short people living out in the middle of the wilderness with grubby clothes and everything. And that's where that mythology came from. To explain the way these people like to live out in the wilderness, they're in between the spirit worlds and the physical. They're leprechauns. And so that's how they tell people that's what these things are, because that's kind of like mythology. Mythology will often come up with unusual descriptions of why things are, and that's a classic example of one of them.
1: We'll come back in a moment with Doug Elwell and take final calls and wrap things up in just a moment on Coast to Coast AM.
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1: There goes my margin.
2: Not mine, brother. 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
1: But those other fuel cards just nail you with the fees.
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11: ABC News, I'm Dave Packer. Just under 500,000 customers without power in the hurricane zone across Florida, Alabama, Georgia, Mississippi, and Louisiana. Governor Ron DeSantis saying that Hurricane Isaias made landfall on the Florida Panhandle near Destin at about 9:30 Friday night. He issued this warning.
12: If you have a generator, do not run your generator where the exhaust goes inside your home. That generator has to be outside your home, and the exhaust has to go so that that does not accumulate in an enclosed area.
11: Meanwhile, on the West Coast, tropical storm warning issued for Mexico's Baja California as tropical storm Rachel approaches. With record high prices, President Trump says the U.S. is going to buy diesel fuel from Russia. Ukraine's President Zelensky says it's

only going to help buy more time for Russia's war with Ukraine. One of the NFL's most iconic player head coaches has died. Beloved Chicago Bears legend Mike Ditka, dead at 86. This is ABC News.

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1: Shots ringing out in downtown Nashville after police say an armed man attempted to open fire inside the federal courthouse. Authorities say the man in his 40s entered through the courthouse front door around 9:30, approached security, and pulled out a pistol trying to fire it, but it jammed. They say the man then pulled out a knife and attempted to attack a U.S. Marshal security officer, who opened fire, fatally wounding the suspect.
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1: 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Beyond Belief, that's one of our television shows. 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
4: Whether it's physical activity, obesity, diet, smoking, low on hormones, stress, sleep disorders, or your age, can be supported by reducing inflammation and aiding the body to heal itself appropriately. 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

0: And welcome back, George Norrie. You're back with our final segment with Doug Elwald. Doug, you've done some research into the Sphinx. What did you uncover?
1: Well, the Sphinx, the most interesting part of the Sphinx is the Hall of Records underneath it. And there's also probably all kinds of tunnels and passageways and rooms underneath the Giza Plateau. There's actually much more underneath the plateau than there is on top of it. In fact, it's probably going to be a subject of some search in the future, particularly since scans have shown that look like technology under the Khufu pyramid. And we've seen that recently. But underneath the Sphinx, the most important part is this Hall of Records. I've come up with a theory that the Hall of Records just contains one or more sapphire stones or lens shapes. And it's an ancient technology using sapphire crystal to embed data in a permanent way, like a CD-ROM, except much thicker. And those stones will be are underneath the Sphinx right now, if they haven't already been recovered, which they might have. And they contain all knowledge of the world before the flood, and basically all technology and everything. I've had the theory that it's actually related to the Tree of Knowledge in the Garden of Eden. It may have other identities, but in the world before the flood, they achieved a relatively high degree of technological understanding, similar to our own. And all that knowledge was wiped out except for a little bits here and there, like this sapphire stone. In Jewish mythology, and in the Bible, actually, there is talk about a shining stone called the Tzohar, which contains all knowledge also. It was brought from the world before the flood by Noah on the ark, and it may have passed on to Abraham and others who kept it a secret until this day. My theory is that Tzohar and other stones like it are buried underneath the Sphinx and this Hall of Records. And this record is literally a record-shaped disc. As the technology exists today, it's called an optical hard drive. Basically, you can use a laser to read and write to a spinning disc made of sapphire or any kind of transparent crystal. It's basically the same material as a CD-ROM. CD-ROMs actually have aluminum oxide in their surface, which you can use a laser to write data to. This is the same technology, but it's three-dimensional, too, so it has a lot more data storage. And there's a reason to believe that this technology existed in the world before the flood and is yet to be discovered. And when it is, our understanding of the Bible and the technology in general, and humankind's history and destiny is going to be revolutionary, advanced revolutionary way. Like, we're going to learn a lot, and it's going to be a dramatic improvement on understanding of who we are and why we're here.
0: I love that. Let's go to the calls. Keith in Dallas, Texas, to get us started. Hi, Keith.
2: Yes, Brad. Thank you, George. And so my question for the guest tonight, it's concerning... In the book of Revelations, there's a reference to 42 months, assuming, you know, the translation that people in the Western world read in English today from ancient Greek is correct, if it is 42 months. My theory, or at least the theory that I think other people out there have, is that could this relate to a planet X or some type of a large object that comes through the solar system at certain intervals every so often, every so many thousands of years, and it is something that these ancients knew about and passed knowledge down about in past millennium, and they knew that it would take 42 months for this large object, let's say it's Planet X, to do a U around the sun, whether it's coming perpendicular or coming however it's coming. And, of course, the gravitational effect of that would wreak havoc on the inner solar system if it got close enough, probably stir up asteroids in the belt. So what do you think about this theory? Could that be what the 42 months is about? Do you have any thoughts on that, a large Planet X type of a situation? And, George, I apologize. I did not catch the program last night with Marshall Masters talking about the Nibiru subject. But hopefully we can get his opinion as well. So thank you.
1: Yeah, the 42 months, that's a good question. When studying the Planet X theory, I wondered if it did have something to do with God's prophetic time clock. Now, the last 7 years of the tribulation period is defined by Daniel, the prophet, there was a 490 years of punishment for Israel for their sins, which was accomplished between the time that the Persians released the Israelites from captivity to the time of the cutting off the Messiah, which happened around 33 AD. And so they say that that timing is approximately 483 years out of the 490. And the remaining seven have yet to be fulfilled in that punishment decreed. That might be that Planet X might come into the solar system for 42 months or 7 years. It's a good question. You can actually calculate it if you know that the speed is moving and you know that the length of its orbit, it has a highly elliptical orbit. You can calculate not only how long it takes to orbit, roughly 2,000 years, but also more to your question, how long does it stay in the inner solar system? I think I calculated it like 40 or 50 years, maybe 30 years to correspond with Jesus's time of ministry. It's possible, it doesn't say, but it's possible that Planet X remained visible, the star Bethlehem remained visible that entire time that Jesus was on Earth. And right about the time it was leaving the solar system, Jesus got up in a cloud, probably one of the Merkava craft, you know, camouflaged by a cloud, and went back to the planet he came from, at least the planet his spirit came from. And so it's possible that some of these biblical numbers will be explained by the orbital period and various characteristics of Planet X's moving through the heavens. So I think you're right on track there. It's an interesting idea. 42 months, it'll be in the inner solar system for a couple of decades probably, because it moves pretty quickly, but not that quickly. And the inner solar system is pretty big, and it would take it a while to make it through there.
0: Our ancients knew about so much in the past, did they not, Doug?
1: They knew a lot about Planet X and things of that nature because they could see it. And they had passed on their traditions over thousands of years. The Sumerians had actually met with God, it would appear. And he gave them knowledge and, you know, caught up to, told them things about how the Earth was created and the solar system. That's the only way that the New Age could be so accurate. It actually is really accurate. The number of actual planets in the solar system, how they interacted, their relative characteristics, it works. Even the stelae I mentioned with a picture of a godlike creature, a godlike person, Shamash, I think it was, the sun god, had what appeared to be have a Sohar-like stone in front of him, which was a picture of Planet X on it, it looks like, because there's a picture of a stone with a picture of Nibiru on it. You can tell it's that particular planet. And so, and it also has, you've probably heard of this solar system kind of glyph on it where it shows the central sun and 10 planets around it. People like Mike Heiser don't believe that's the case, but I actually do. And I think that it was actually a depiction of our solar system, including Planet X, which was on the kind of on the outside of the rest of the planets. And so God came down, reviewed the facts with the Sumerians, which had come down from Noah, and another 2,000 years of relative peace and plenty with the knowledge of God in place. And the Sumerians, with that knowledge, survived for another 2,000 years. And in fact, one of the proofs for that concept or the data points is that the most important symbol in the Sumerian logography, that is their, you know, kind of hieroglyphic alphabet, is the symbol of the star, the An, or also known as the Dingir. It's an eight-rayed star, which means both heaven, star, or planet, and God. And so this one symbol means God, planet, and heaven. God and his planet in heaven was at the center of the Sumerian cosmology from the beginning, 6,000 years ago. And to this day, the eight-rayed star, I suspect, represents that same planet coming back every year. Symbolized, most recent symbol is the star Bethlehem, which is routinely portrayed as the same eight-rayed star as the Sumerians had used. And we knew, we were looking at Planet X. Every time we go to a Christmas play, we're looking at Planet X without even knowing it.
0: I love that. Let's go to first-time caller Tharmas in Georgia, truck driving. Hi, Tharmas.
3: Hey, George. Hey, Doug. Look, great topic tonight. I love these types of discussions. I just wanted to chime in on Jesus being E.T. and kind of the genealogy because of the research that I've done, looking at the genealogies in both Matthew and Luke's account. Both of those accounts link back to Joseph being from the house and lineage of David and not Mary, simply with Mary actually being the cousin of Elizabeth, who's a descendant of the daughters of Aaron. So when we look at when Jesus asked his disciples, who do the people say that he was? And their reply was, some said that he was Elijah or one of the prophets. And then he asked Peter, well, who do you guys say that I am? And Peter responds with, thou art the Christ, the Son of the living God. And he blessed Peter and said, you're blessed because flesh and blood have not revealed that to you, but my Father, which is in heaven. So his disciples understood that according to the Spirit, yes, he was the first begotten of the Father, but according to the flesh, he was the descendant of Joseph. So that was my comment. And when you go into the book of Eusebius, the history of the church fathers, it resolves the discrepancies of the two genealogies where Matthew's account is through King Solomon and Luke is through David's son, Nathan. But when you understand the Hebrew law of where a brother who died childless, the other brother would have to marry that widow and bring forth a child, a son, that would be biologically his, but according to record, it would belong to the deceased brother. And that's my comment. What say you? Thank you.
0: Thank you, Thomas.
1: I thought about the idea, and this is theologically tricky, so I'll be careful here, but it's possible that in order to bypass the problem with Mary being a virgin yet giving birth to a child and be the child being related to Joseph somehow, because it's Joseph's genealogy, not Mary's, actually, you're right. And the way you can do that is if the angels took sperm and egg from both of these two and mixed them up in their divine laboratory, added in some whatever special genetics that are necessary for Jesus to be born as the Christ, and re-implanted it in Mary, that would explain the end.

0: angelic visitation. You could get past the virgin problem because you never had intercourse, but the child is also genetically that of Joseph and of Mary and of Jesus, whatever other modifications God might have made. And so you can get around with that. It's theologically tricky, not technically heretical, but it's something you want to be careful about. And I just want to present that as a possible theory, that you could get around that by doing it that way. And in that sense, Cain, who is kind of a similar situation, where similar things are probably done between Adam and Eve and the serpents, this is kind of a reversal of that process, an undoing of the Adam and the corruption of the seed. This line has been purified, and it's no longer corrupt. And unlike the first Adam, this Jesus, is a kind of a reset of the first Adam, a perfect version of the imperfect Adam.
1: Let's go to Mike in Fairbanks, Alaska. Go for it, Michael.
2: Good morning there, Mr. Norrie and Mr. Rule. Thanks for taking my call. Hey, Doug, I'm going to make a comment here and then make it fast, and I'll take your answer off air here. I believe that Hebrew manuscripts describe that the mankind was made on the sixth day. Jesus, God rested on the seventh, and then created Adam and Eve on the eighth. It's virtually impossible for Adam and Eve to have created all the different races. It doesn't make sense. But I believe also that Noah's flood, a lot of the passengers were pregnant and also carried not all the population, but different tribes. I mean, if there was 12 tribes from Israel and there was 8 passengers, that doesn't make sense right there. But I also believe in the first Earth Age that dinosaurs were sent to eliminate the Nephilim. That didn't happen. And I believe that the giant trees that were wiped out, 1,000-foot trees, the giants rode on them during the flood and outlasted the flood. And they were part of the second influx. And I was just thinking, what do you think about that? Also, the 8-sided pyramid, Gaza, with the coiled tubes under it, is it possible that was Nimrod's rocket or a gun to attack heaven? And I'll thank you for your time, gentlemen.
0: You get to the really interesting questions. I'll answer the pyramid one first. The pyramid is almost certainly a defense system against incoming asteroids. I'll leave it at that. And it's also the Khafre pyramid. It's the Khafre pyramid, not the Khufu one. Also, regarding, I forget the first one. There's interesting questions. Adam and Eve in the day age problem. I believe that the planet X orbit is the measure of the solar of the day mentioned in Genesis. It's not a solar day, which is impossible because the sun had not yet been created when these days were starting. So you can't have a solar day because there was no sun yet, not for a couple of days. So something else must be in mind there. I'm suggesting that orbit of planet X is a much better measure. If God is using us as a divine platform for operating in the solar system, he could go in and plant the plants, let them grow for 2,000 years, come back, bring down the herbivores and carnivores, and wait another 2,000 years for those to grow, and then come back and plant man, so then give them 2,000 years to grow. 2,000 years is a long time, plenty of time for plants and animals to grow, particularly if they're planted strategically all around the world.
1: Fascinating discussion, Doug. Thank you, and come on back again. Doug Elwell, his website is linked up at coasttocoastam.com. For Dane Galante, Tom Danheiser, Sue Trikas, Lex Lonehood, Sean Latasur, Alec Fernandez, Tim Banal, Mary Berry, George Knapp, Richard Serrett, and Connie Willis, I'm George Norrie, somewhere out there on Coast to Coast AM. We'll see you on our next edition. Until then, be safe, everyone.

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2: Fox News, I'm Roxanne Evans. A mass shooting in Erie, Pennsylvania has left several people dead, including children, according to local authorities. Police surrounded a home Friday evening. The shooter reported dead, and there is no threat to the public. Hurricane Isaias made landfall Friday night near Destin, Florida, with maximum sustained winds of 105 miles per hour, knocking out power to more than a half million people along the northern Gulf Coast.
3: This storm made landfall just a few miles away from where I'm standing right now, and we've been getting absolutely pummeled by Isaias. It's a high-end Category 2 storm.
2: Fox Weather's Max Gordon. And President Trump strikes a deal with Russia to supply hundreds of thousands of tons of diesel to the U.S. America's listening to Fox News.
0: From the heart of Virginia's Blue Ridge, this is WFIR Roanoke. 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
4: From ABC News, I'm Dave Packer. Hurricane Isaias has made landfall along the Florida Panhandle as a Category 2. Maximum sustained winds 100 miles per hour. Florida Governor Ron DeSantis.
5: This storm is just now making landfall. We anticipate that there can be needs that arise as the storm moves through. There has not been, at least for our state agencies, the volume of requests that usually come from some of these storms. And that's a cautiously optimistic sign. We'll have to see how things play out as the storm continues to go.
4: Power out to just under half a million customers across five southern states. Lawmakers on Capitol Hill outraged after Defense Secretary Pete Hegseth announced the planned execution of the Fort Hood shooter by firing squad will be live streamed. ABC's Martha Raddatz.
6: Georgia Republican Congressman Austin Scott posting, "Live streaming executions is what jihadists do." Democratic Senator Jack Reed calling it barbaric. Republican Senator Lisa Murkowski saying, "I would expect this from terrorists and dictators, but not here in America." Adding, "It would give Hassan the martyrdom he seeks." And the U.S. Conference of Catholic Bishops warning, "It would undermine the moral fabric of our nation."
4: Former Army Major Nadal Hassan killed 13 people at Fort Hood in 2009. Mounting pressure on President Trump to rally voters impacted by war and tariffs, with the midterm elections just over 3 weeks away, alongside the Republican candidate for governor of New York, Bruce Blakeman. President Trump firing up supporters in Syracuse tonight.
7: "When I'm on the ballot, we win everything. When I'm not on the ballot, 48% of you don't vote. Please pretend I'm on the freaking ballot, will you?"
4: Convicted killer Krista Pike's attorney is now saying that she's making a remarkable physical recovery following Tennessee's botched execution attempt. You're listening to ABC News.
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4: A new study in the Journal of the American Medical Association found more than 1 in 5 kids are using artificial intelligence for emotional support. ABC's Yuri Benajad reports.
13: Medical groups like the American Academy of Pediatrics have warned about the potential risks of children using these AI chatbots overall. They point out that AI may too easily gain a child's trust, cannot think or feel, and may not check all the facts. So their advice, talk to your child about their chatbot use and ask what platforms they're using and whether they've been using them for fun or friendship.
4: No arrests just a day after actor Keegan Allen posted footage online saying he was attacked and robbed in West Hollywood. ABC's Alex Stone in California.
14: Two suspects dressed all in black confronting Allen outside a grocery store Thursday night. Police say one was pointing a silver handgun and the other brandishing a knife, and that they demanded the actor's watch.
15: I was just robbed of my watch. Outside of Laurel Supply.
14: A bloodied Allen taking to social media in the moments after the attack.
15: I had masks on. Took my watch, though.
14: The actor, best known for starring in that Freeform show Pretty Little Liars.
4: The Star Wars lightsaber prop that Darth Vader used in the scene in The Empire Strikes Back, where, spoiler alert, he reveals he is Luke Skywalker's father, is now up for auction. The prop's expected to fetch as much as $1 million. Dave Packer, ABC News.
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0: broadcasting live from the confines of an abandoned radio station in the secluded apartment building of high strangeness. From the foothills of the beautiful Colorado Rockies, it's time for full disclosure of the topics they told us were off limits. Well, hello there. I'm Connie Willis. This is Coast to Coast AM. Tonight, one Beatles birthday, my birthday, your birthday, Columbus Day weekend, an anniversary, helping a fellow coaster, and open up lines. So go ahead, time now. Join me for another interesting evening of conversation, much needed education, and the chance that we might get a little closer to the truth of what lurked amongst us and what is beyond. I'm Connie Willis, and this is Coast to Coast AM.
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0: Hey there, it's Coast to Coast AM. Connie Willis here with you. How are you? Hope you enjoy an evening with us tonight. Should be a lot of fun. Before we begin, I have a couple of very special dates I want to share with you. October 14th, it marks my 12-year anniversary as a weekend host here on the iconic Coast to Coast AM syndicated overnight radio show. The most iconic. So I'm excited about that and so happy to be here. 12 years, almost. It'll be on the 14th, but still, I'm very excited and thankful to be here. I will not be on the air that particular night, but I'll certainly be celebrating 12 years with all of you and all the nice emails and messages from all of you. What a ride it has been. What a privilege. And I will be back with you on Halloween night. So not just all night tonight, but Halloween night, October 31st. You know, we got to do Willis Wing together, right? So please mark that down. And you can always keep up with me, my shows and everything else I'm exploring at ConnieWillis.com. Now, tonight, October 9th, John Lennon was born on this date in 1940, which means this would have been his 86th birthday. So we know the songs, we know the photographs, we know the rebel, the dreamer, and the legend. But who was John Lennon when the concert ended, the cameras disappeared, and thousands of screaming fans finally went silent? Well, my guest tonight has spent years trying to recover all of these moments, and he's done a fantastic job. Chuck Gunderson, an independent historian and the author of the critically acclaimed two-volume work, Some Fun Tonight, The Backstage Story of How the Beatles Rocked America. And that's it's another one of those big ones out there, 618-page collection. It weighs 13 freaking pounds. You can work out with it, and it documents all 67 Beatles concerts across their historic North American tours of 64, 65, 66. Oh, my goodness. I wasn't a sparkle in my daddy's eyes yet, and then I was born, and then I was one. So there you go. A long time ago, right? 64, 65, 66. Now, Chuck holds both bachelor's and master's degrees in history, and his research has contributed to many, many Beatles projects, including Ron Howard's documentary, 8 Days a Week. So we want to welcome Chuck back to Coast AM. And let me begin with the man, not the mythology, but after studying Chuck, John Lennon across these hotel rooms, airports, press conferences, and concert stages. Who do you believe he really was when the performance was over?
1: Connie, first of all, it's great to be with you. You're just such a great host in the Coast family, and we just all appreciate your work so much.

0: quite the man. We'll get into his life, his legacy, what he was, and just the important force in human history that he was as well.
1: Yeah, I think he was 35 when his son was born, on the same
0: yes,
1: day.
0: Yes, he was. Yeah, John was 35, and Sean is celebrating his 51st today, I believe.
1: And what's Sean up to? Do you ever keep up with him by chance?
0: Sean is very active. I don't keep up with him, but I know he's very active in the music scene in New York. He actually just had a baby himself, his very first. So John would be a grandfather now.
1: Oh, my.
0: And he would have been a great granddad. I'm sure he would with that quick.
1: What would he be doing? What would he be doing right now if he were alive? What do you think? You think he'd still be writing?
0: A lot. John was not one to sit on the sidelines and watch the wheels go by, as he mentioned in one of his songs.
1: Yeah, I think I've heard that somewhere.
0: Yeah, exactly. I think he'd be very active. I think he would still be involved with music. I think he would be involved with the other surviving Beatles, both Paul and Ringo. And I think he'd be living a really great life, looking back at a legacy, but kind of looking forward as well, and still trying to solve some of life's biggest mysteries, as well as what's currently going on in the political landscape. He'd probably be right there with all of us fighting for something.
1: He was always an advocate of something, right? I guess really basically peace just in general.
0: If you really boil down the music of the Beatles, both during their time as a group and as individual performers and musicians, their music was simply about love and peace. So much of it was about that. Sure, there were other songs that tackled other issues, but the overarching message in their music is love and peace. And Ringo Starr today, whenever you have an interview with them, anything from Ringo, he is always going to say it's about love and peace.
1: I went to one concert with Paul McCartney when Linda was still alive, and she was up there on the stage, and the entire time, I'm serious, the entire time she had a peace sign up with her hands, her fingers, and she just pushed it forward and back, the entire show, all about that peace and love, showing that.
0: On another night, the Paul and Linda story is a really good story as well, just their marriage, their times that they had together. Someone that was a very novice musician, I believe Paul just went over to the piano one day and showed her the middle C on the piano and said, you got to join the band, when he formed Wings. And she was the first member of Wings. So an equally great story, an equally great force of nature, Paul McCartney.
1: Absolutely. Oh, absolutely. But now Paul and John, were they really good, close friends, or were they just more of coworkers? Or because it seemed like, at least as a fan growing up, it seemed like they were two different people that worked together well.
0: They were very interesting souls. They came together as teenagers, and really, both of them had extreme tragedies in their life, both losing their mothers in their teenhood. And that really bonded them. So John and Paul were like, peanut butter and jelly, coffee and donuts. I mean, they just went together so well, and they played off of each other. They were musical geniuses. They were doing so much during the life of the Beatles. We have to remember that the Beatles were only together for just over 10 years. And, they're creating two albums a year, sometimes three. They're writing 20, 30, 40 songs in a year. They're touring. They're doing movies. They're doing interviews. And they're writing these songs that we still sing, and we know the words, 60 years later, and they sound very fresh, even if they were released today.
1: What do you think that's about? Do you think just once in a while, a

0: band? I mean, because we see single artists along the way that happen too, but do you just think just once in a while there's just somebody that comes along that just stands above everybody? And they're one of those people, like you said, you can still play their music today. And it's not where you go, oh, no, I don't want to hear that one again. You know, you want to hear it and you sing it and you know the words and everybody joins in.
1: They're still in the news today. As a matter of fact, they just released a whole new big box set on one of their most famous albums, Rubber Soul. And it's climbing up the charts. This is for a band that broke up over 60 years ago. Or close to 60 years ago. They broke up in 1970. And, you know, the music's climbing up the charts. I mean, how? No one else can do this. And they're still paving the way. Their backstory is just so fascinating, how everything had to come together. Everybody had to be in the right place at the right time to bring these four individuals together and to create this thing that they created. It's fascinating when you really dig into the backstory.
0: Well, you have dug into everything, the documents, the photographs, the eyewitness accounts. You've studied it all. Now, what there has to be, or I think there was, from what all I've looked through, what was that single moment that changed your personal opinion of John Lennon? What was it before and what changed it to where it is now? And what is it now?
1: I think my single most important takeaway from John is that he was not a perfect man. I mean, he was a very complex individual. And some things that a lot of your listeners could probably identify with what they've gone through in their lives. John had a very, very troubled growing up, very non-traditional growing up time in Liverpool. You know, he was born to Julia and Freddie, his father, who were not on good terms. They really split up. They weren't together. And John was kind of tossed to and fro from his mother Julia's home to his Aunt Mimi's home nearby. And, you know, John's mother died when he was 17. She got run over by a car, killed about 100 feet from Mimi's house. So he lived with that every day, living at Mimi's house, knowing his mother died just down the road, being hit by a car and killed. His mother then lived with a person named Bobby Dykens for many years, and they never got married. She never got divorced from Freddie, the father. So Julia, the mother, was living this very untraditional life, not being a divorced woman, living with this man, producing two other children out of wedlock, and John kind of going back and forth between Julia's home, who was very, you know, flamboyant and musical and fun, to his aunt that he mostly lived with, Aunt Mimi, Julia's sister, who, you know, was very, you know, she was very serious. She had rules. She had expectations of John. When John got his first guitar, you know, she would say, well, it's a great thing, but you're never going to make a living out of it.
0: Didn't they say something like that to Elvis, though? Didn't they say, keep driving a truck?
1: I think every famous artist, something was said to them like, you're never going to make it, you know, and they kind of, and that's what I think makes them great.
0: Yeah, it pushes them totally.
1: Thing that they have that is, I don't know where it comes from, but it's given to them by the universe and they just go with it.
0: Yeah. Well, you know, it's fun. It's interesting the way what you just told, because it seemed like John always like used humor along the way, but that can also be armor. And also, you know, what do you believe he might have been protecting when he did become sarcastic or outrageous along the way?
1: He very much used it as armor. He, you know, growing up and having those experiences, I mean, some of your close listeners can identify with some of the things that he lived with. I can identify with some of the things from my childhood that I lived with. So we can all kind of take a little bit of us and see John and like kind of grasp him and say, you're one of me, you know, type of thing. You kind of experience what I experienced. I don't know if it would have been the same had John grown up in this traditional family. Now, Paul had a more traditional family, but he had a very important or very sad tragedy happening when his mother died of breast cancer when he was only 14. So it brought these two individuals together who both loved music. You know, they weren't getting together to talk about the latest football score or what was going on with Everton or Liverpool in soccer and football over there. They were talking about music. They were talking about all the great music that was coming out in America, you know, with Elvis and with Little Richard and Chuck Berry. And they were thriving on this stuff. And that's what forged them and bonded them together.
0: Mm-hmm. Well, you know, as you discuss even more and go deeper, here's just a personal question myself here. Help. It kind of did reveal, I think that was the 65 tour. It actually did reveal like an authentic cry of distress. Would you say that too?
1: Absolutely. Great song, but a song of distress. And you nailed it exactly on the head, Connie. It's, you just can't, I guess for us to imagine what the Beatles went through, probably, you know, the most photographed band of all time, interviews all the time, press all the time, fans all the time. Whenever they toured, they could never see anything about that city. You know, they go to Las Vegas in 1964 because they really want to see Las Vegas. They want to see these magical casinos that are built in the middle of the desert. Can they go see them? No, they are sequestered to their room. All they see of Las Vegas in 1964 is basically the airport, the convention center where they perform their two concerts, the Sahara Hotel where they were sequestered. And so management felt so bad for them that they couldn't get out. The hotel was besieged with fans, that they brought slot machines up to their room. That would never happen today with the powerful Nevada Gaming Commission. They would never allow a slot machine to come into Beyonce's room or Bruno Mars's room. But back then they did it for the Beatles because they were stuck.
0: I can't imagine Vegas not doing something, going out of their way not to try to make money somewhere and not bringing in a machine like that so that they can get some more of their money. It's hard for me to believe that they wouldn't do that now, but I'm glad they did it back then for them. And you know, that's part of the fame. That's what happens. You know, you lose your life. When people say they want fortune and fame, it's like, maybe just go with the fortune, throw the fame away, you know?
1: John said that, you know, when he was a teenager, you know, he saw Elvis performing in the movie house, you know, probably in Liverpool. And he looked at that and the girl screaming and he goes, well, that's a good job to have, you know. But as he gained that fame and fortune, as you mentioned, and the cry for help, mm-hmm. And he kind of wrote that song in what he called his fat Elvis period. He felt he had put on some weight. He'd gotten soft, you know. But he was probably crying for that freedom that you and I pretty much enjoy every minute of the day. We can go out and kind of do whatever. Whereas the Beatles were, it was really tough for them to do anything. Sure, they had their pockets of social friends and places where they couldn't be bothered, but it was mostly in London where they were living. Three of the Beatles actually bought estates out in the countryside. Paul was the only one that kind of stuck in London, but they'd go to the clubs and they kind of wouldn't bother them there. But anywhere else, it was impossible for them to navigate anything.
0: Well, did they do anything where they masked themselves?
1: Oh, so yeah. They've gone to places in disguises. There's pictures of Paul some famous disguises that he used. And they did try to see a little bit, but they are always being smuggled out somewhere. If they did a concert in America, they would be smuggled out of the venue in the back of an ambulance or in the back of a laundry truck. It was just impossible for them to just walk the streets and be normal. It really wasn't until John got to New York City in the 70s that he could really just kind of walk around. And John loved New York.
0: Yeah.
1: Him and Yoko loved New York. He was there with May Pang as well. And he could just walk around. People could

0: come up to him and say hi to him, thank him for his music, maybe get his autograph. And it was really kind of that freedom that cost him his life, probably, in a sense that he was so accessible in the 70s while living at the Dakota in New York City.
1: You know, that's one of the things about the city that I liked as well, is you could walk through there and you could run into all sorts of people, just, you know, celebrities of some sort, say hello to them. And, you know, they say hello back and you just keep on going. You know, it's kind of like, hey, I know who you are. We are talking with Chuck Gunderson, and we are talking about John Lennon, who would have been 86 today. So we've got more to find out as we zoom in on John's life and play some of his music as well. And I hope you guys stick around. We have open lines later. Connie Willis here on Coast to Coast AM.

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9: ABC News, I'm Dave Packer. After making landfall as a Category 2, Hurricane Isaias is moving over the western Florida panhandle with damaging winds and flash flooding threat that's spreading inland. Governor Ron DeSantis says wind shear weakened the hurricane from a Category 3 storm before landfall, although strong winds and heavy rainfall remain significant threats.
10: Buckle down at this point. Don't be getting out on the roads. The winds are strong. There's going to be a lot of water that's going to be flowing. You are absolutely going to see flash flooding that's going to occur all throughout the region. And so just hunker down. Let the storm pass.
9: Meanwhile, on the West Coast, tropical storm warning issued for the east part of Mexico's Baja California as tropical storm Rachel approaches on track to make landfall near Tijuana. Iran-backed Houthis are claiming responsibility for a deadly missile strike on Saudi Arabia's main airport in Riyadh. Three Saudi citizens were killed. This is ABC News.
11: 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How do you Zil?
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2: The sagging housing market receiving another blow, with mortgage rates climbing for the seventh straight week. The average 30-year fixed rate for a home loan now stands at 7.4%, up from 7.28% last week, according to mortgage buyer Freddie Mac. That's the highest level in nearly 3 years. Mortgage rates typically respond to other economic factors, including interest rates and inflationary pressures due to the war. The higher mortgages can raise monthly premiums and sideline potential home buyers. Michelle Franzen, ABC News.
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1: There you go with some Lennon here on Coast to Coast AM. Give peace a chance. That was 1969. I think it reached number 2 in the UK, number 14 in America. We'll have to ask our guest tonight if I'm right about all this stuff, because I'm doing it from some memory here. And I think it was recorded inside room 1742 of Montreal's Queen Elizabeth Hotel. That was during John and Yoko's Bed In for Peace. It was also John's first single recorded without another Beatle, and released while the Beatles still existed. So we'll ask him about that. But really quickly here, my Win Any Lottery course, those of you that have been asking for it, thank you. You're going to love it. And those of you that went ahead and bought it, yes, you're winning money. Not the jackpot yet, but I hope that you get there and you see that you can do it, right? I knew it. I told you it. Now, earlier tonight, Mega Millions held a drawing for an estimated $364 million. I don't know. I haven't seen what's happened, but that's $364 million. And then tomorrow night's Powerball, or tonight, wherever you are right now, the Powerball's estimated at an enormous $516 million. So that wouldn't be too shabby, right? You don't have to wait till it's $1 billion before you play the lottery. So let me ask you something. Do you trust your intuition? Are you good with a pendulum? If you say yes, then this may be exactly what you've been looking for. Project Stargate Psychics by Lynn Buchanan. He's the one who taught me this number picking technique back in 2012. I wrote a book on it because he said, Connie, go ahead, do what you want with it. Because I was like, can I do something with this method? He's like, yeah, go ahead. So I put a book together, but now I have a course. I've been teaching it ever since, though. And people love, you do it. As soon as you do it, you're going to go, I see how this works, and I'm going to make this happen. So I'll show you how to put those intuitive abilities to work instead of simply guessing at numbers. So go to ConnieWillis.com, get the course, start using the technique now. Who knows? Maybe your intuition is trying to lead you somewhere very profitable. If it is, you let me know, okay? I want to know if you win. ConnieWillis.com is where to go.
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0: Hey there, Connie Willis of Coast to Coast AM with you tonight. Open lines coming up later. Currently, historian, author, and Beatles researcher. One of our faves here at Coast to Coast AM, of course, Chuck Gunderson, back with us, a recognized authority on the band's historic North American tours, holds both bachelor's and master's degree in history. Oh my goodness, I am so far from loving history, but I understand it when it's told in a story situation as opposed to just the dates and the times. That's how I was taught history, and it was horrible. It was just all memorization. It wasn't really getting into the story. But I can tell that you have done it like that. Author of the critically acclaimed Some Fun Tonight. That's the backstage story of how the Beatles rocked America. You can go to somefuntonight.com and you can see all of it there. You can learn all about Chuck. You can see all of the work he's done, and you can even book him for your next event to speak. And make sure he says, thanks, Connie. Hi, Connie. I'm here because you said something. How you doing, Chuck? Hey, let me go back.
1: Excellent.
0: Let me go back to that song, okay? Because I don't know if you may hear me talk about a song and you say, no, that was not right, or hey, there's a story to it. But let's go back to Give a Piece a Chance with Lennon. And I got two questions for you. Okay. So he released this before the Beatles officially broke apart. So was he already testing whether his individual voice could be more powerful than the Beatles? And then also, was Give Peace a Chance primarily a song, a political statement, or one of the most successful publicity stunts in music history?
1: That's a great question. And first of all, I'm never going to correct you, Connie. You are.
0: You're amazing. You better if I get it wrong.
1: You're an amazing host. But first of all, who has like the guts to record a song in a hotel room, laying in a bed? I mean, just that alone
0: True.
1: And while you still have this other band going. But to answer your question, I think they all were kind of testing this. Kind of divorce from the Beatles, of getting away from, they've basically been in each other's pockets for 10 years. I mean, sharing hotel rooms, the studio together at each other's homes. I mean, they were so close. They were always together. And, you know, Paul even was testing it in, you know, as early as probably 65 when he was in 66, when he was kind of doing his Yesterday thing. He had the thoughts of only crediting the song as a McCartney song, not a Lennon McCartney song. That was thrown around a little bit. So I think, John was the song Give Peace a Chance. It's everything. It's everything in one song, laying in a bed in Montreal. I mean, come on, it's about peace. It's about love. It's about being together. It's about going out and doing something. It's just so universal. If everyone can kind of grasp that concept of peace and love and what this world would be like to live in, it's really an amazing kind of simple thought, isn't it?
0: It is simple. Do you think it was the time? Do you think the time was just right as well? And do you think that anything they wrote was going to be gold anyway?
1: I don't think anything they wrote was gold. I mean, there's some songs that, you know, the Beatles songs that I kind of don't want to listen to much more anymore. You know, it's okay, right? It's okay to
0: Which
1: say
0: songs?
1: That.
0: Which songs are those, Chuck?
1: You're really testing me now.
0: Yeah,
1: but,
0: what do you
1: maybe,
0: never really want to hear?
1: I know, like, maybe Yellow Submarine. What Goes On. But then I'm going to have one of your listeners call and go, what the hell are you talking about? That's a great song. I listen to it every day. So, look, this changes all the time with the Beatles music. Is it my most favorite band, my most favorite musicians? Absolutely. They were really kind of this cultural force because they changed so much. Coming from the 50s and the 60s with everything that was changed, they were perfect for the moment. And they were really the instigators of everything kind of happening in the 60s, right? You got the sexual revolution happening. You've got peace happening. You've got all these political turmoils happening, everything. And then this band appears on the Ed Sullivan Show on February 9th, 1964.
0: That's right.
1: Think about every musician that was kind of living at that time watching that, that weren't musicians yet. But when they saw that, they said, oh, wow, okay, these are people that can write their own songs and perform them as individuals and as a group. That sounds really interesting.
0: It is
1: and
0: amazing.
1: So I think that appearance on Ed Sullivan just really changed everything.
0: Absolutely. No doubt. No doubt about that. Now, I just keep getting these images in my head. I don't know if you know about this or not. Well, I know you know about it. I wonder if I'm going to throw something at you. I'm going to hope to stump you at one point. No, I don't need to do that. I think you're going to know. But do you remember? Okay, so my era, I loved Kiss, all right? When Kiss was happening, it was really cool. You know, Kiss was one of my group. I was a Billy Joel fan, Jimmy Buffett, Bob Seger. I can go in some other ones. But I like Kiss because I like they were each individual. You know, they each did their own thing kind of thing. They worked together as a band. But at one point, I remember an album cover where it was the Beatles and they had Kiss makeup on. Do you remember that?
1: That you have stumped me with. I do not know that album. I'm sure your listeners will say, Chuck, why are you even on the show? I totally remember that.
0: But I don't know if it was an album, but it was an album cover. I remember seeing it. And, you know, maybe they were just trying to, you know, Gene Simmons, the genius money man that he is, was probably just saying, you know, comparing or something like that to the great band.
1: Yeah, and you look at Kiss, like, where did they get their ideas from?
0: That's right.
1: Probably the Beatles.
0: Yes.
1: You know, I think all these, this force of the 70s music that you mentioned, it all came from February 9th, 1964, Ed Sullivan. 73 million people tuning in that night. One in four television sets were turned on that night listening to the Beatles. They're seeing these four aliens with long hair that like came from outer space. And they had this amazing song, and the world just went crazy for a moment. It just went from there, and it never stopped. And even today, you have artists, you know, modern day artists that harken back to, you know, look, I wasn't even alive when the Beatles were even broken up. They were broken up by then. And I take my cues, I take my ideas from what I learned from the Beatles.
0: Mm-hmm. No doubt. A lot of them, they all say that, don't they? They all say it. And then, well, even, you know, my era, going to Michael Jackson, Michael and Paul hung out. Did John ever do anything with Michael? And like, I think Paul and them got in some fight. Somebody bought somebody's music catalog or something like that. I don't know.
1: Gave Michael asked Paul, like, what are some great investments to do? And Paul said, music publishing, buy music publishing rights. And Paul had owned Buddy Holly's catalog. And so

0: Michael kind of went away and said, oh, that's a great idea. Then he eventually ended up with the Beatles catalog. I'm not quite certain if John and Michael ever kind of coexisted together. I mean, being celebrity musicians and at the top of your game, I'm sure somewhere, some place, they might have come together, might have met, might have sung together. I don't know, because, you know, it's sometimes in those musician circles, they're so tightly protected that a lot of the outsiders don't know the stories behind that.
1: That's right. Well, I think that Billy Joel told a story, and I believe it was John Lennon. It could have been somebody else, but I think it was John Lennon. He said, I think he lived possibly down by him or visited down near him at one point. And I guess there was some sort of boat situation. Maybe there's a canal outside of his home or something. And somebody went by in his boat. And it was, I think, I'm pretty sure it was John Lennon. And Billy would watch for him all the time. And he'd see him. He never went out to say hello. And he said, we both knew that each other was there, but we never wanted to, we respectfully didn't want to bug each other. So they never got a chance to say hello. Do you know of that to be a fact? Or maybe somebody else, but I think it was John Lennon.
0: Well, Billy was a big fan of the Beatles. I mean, him and Paul are very tight. And I'm sure that Billy Joel, being the superstar that he was in the 70s, had access to certain members of the Beatles. He probably met all four members at some point in his life because of who he was. And I would love to hear maybe some of Billy's reactions if he did meet with John Lennon or have some sort of connection to him.
1: Well, when I look back at the Beatles, I kind of see Lennon as the emotional leader, at least while here, and what you have, all your work that, man, you got a big book, man. I'm telling you, you got a big book with a lot of great stuff in it. But did at one point the leadership kind of quietly start shifting toward Paul?
0: John was definitely the leader in the early days. I mean, even before the Beatles started, he started the band called the Quarrymen, and he invited Paul to join the band. And Paul then knew George Harrison, who then joined the band, and then Ringo joined a couple years later because he was the best drummer in Liverpool, and they wanted the best drummer in Liverpool, so they had fired their original drummer, Pete Best. And John was definitely the leader in those early days. And as time progressed, Paul did kind of emerge as someone who really wanted to keep working all the time. Ringo tells a story where, you know, if his phone rang, he knew it was Paul, like saying, where are you? Like, come down to the studio. I want to record something. Paul was just a workhorse, and he somewhat emerged as the de facto leader in the, you know, about 67 when Sgt. Pepper was going, the White Album was going, Abbey Road was going, and was really asking his other bandmates to come down and continue working and to keep producing this music. Of course, there were some substances that the other Beatles were using and started to use, which really kind of curtailed their probably exactness and enthusiasm in getting into the studio on time. But definitely Paul emerged as a leader toward the end of the Beatles' career.
1: So using these substances, did the music reflect that?
0: I think it absolutely did. And they, you know, they had been using substances quite prolifically, even in the early days. They were smoking these jazz cigarettes, they called them, and they were taking uppers and downers, you know, they would play in these clubs in Germany, you know, before they were famous, where they would start at 4 p.m. or something and not end till 3 a.m. And I believe one stint in Germany, they did 98 straight nights of that.
1: Wow.
0: So they were doing a lot of that. And then, of course, the famous story when they're in America for the first time, for the first major tour of America, where they did 32 shows in 33 days in North America, this gigantic continent we live on. And they met Bob Dylan in New York, and Bob Dylan snuck in some marijuana to the Delmonico Hotel where they were staying, and they closed the doors, and everybody got a little silly smoking marijuana. And then as that progressed, they got into other things such as psychedelics, and it really starts reflecting in the music at that point. It becomes, you know, introspective, imaginative, fanciful, very illusional, just all kind of Strawberry Fields Forever and Penny Lane and all these great tracks that not only have their voices and their basic instrumentation behind it, but also all these added extra instruments and classical arrangements and backwards music and tape loops and different tracks that they could use, because at the same time, music and sound technology was also kind of advancing in form, where they had the ability to do this. And that was primarily one of the reasons why the Beatles quit touring in 1966. They could not recreate some of the sounds on stage that they were producing in the studio at Abbey Road.
1: Oh, they didn't want to do a, what was that duo that used to, was it Vanilla Ice? What was the
0: that
1: team
0: was
1: that?
0: Milli Vanilli.
1: That's it. Well, they got busted.
0: We'll do a show one night on Milli Vanilli, maybe.
1: Okay. I would like that. So, wow. You know, as you're speaking again, I'm thinking, who were the mentors of the Beatles? Who did they look up to?
0: The Beatles loved Elvis. They loved anybody from Motown, the African-American artists that were just so influential in their lives. They loved the Beach Boys. They loved Dylan. They loved anything they could get their hands on, even very obscure one-hit wonder stuff. They would somehow get the record. They would learn it. They would do it in their own style. And so, you know, poets they had as mentors, they had artists who were mentors. They were just running around that circle when everything was culturally exploding in England at the time. And they just fed off of it. They fed off of all this music. And then, of course, the people that they mentored came into their lives and they were enjoying their music, like Jimi Hendrix. They went to one of his shows at the Seville Theater in London in 1967. You know, they saw Jimi Hendrix, and Jimi Hendrix performed Sgt. Pepper's Lonely Hearts Club Band after only knowing it for a few days.
1: Well, could you imagine if you did a one-hit wonder and then the Beatles like took it on? How cool would that be? Oh my goodness. Wow. Oh, good stuff. So we are talking about John Lennon. He would have been 86 today. So that's what we got. Chuck Gunderson with us. And you can go check out Chuck's stuff. I mean, you got to do it. It's like a huge book, and check it out and buy it for yourself and learn as much as you can. Go to somefuntonight.com, somefuntonight.com. And check it out for yourself. I think you're going to enjoy it. I know you're enjoying tonight. So am I. Stay with us. Connie Willis on Coast to Coast AM.

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1: Fall is a vibe. So, what's yours? Do you go wild? Or get a little nostalgic? Do you like to cozy up indoors? Or kick it outdoors? Whatever you fall for, get shoes that get you. We've got the trend. You bring the vibes. 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
2: Fox News. I'm Deborah Valentine. Hurricane Isaias is unleashing torrential rain, high winds as it begins to move north after making landfall Friday night near Destin, Florida. This Floridian, Jordan Wright, taking damage to her home in stride.
3: I think that it's going to be okay. I think that we're all going to be okay.
2: Hundreds of thousands of people remain without power at this time. A Category 2 hurricane assignment is eyeing Mexico's western coast this weekend. It's expected to arrive there early Sunday. A mass shooting in Erie, Pennsylvania. City officials confirming multiple people at a house are dead. Police Chief Rich Laura.
4: It's a horrific scene. There was a large loss of life inside that residence and outside that residence.
2: The shooter died of a self-inflicted gunshot wound. 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
0: From the heart of Virginia's Blue Ridge, this is WFIR Roanoke. 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
7: 100,000 customers without power in the hurricane zone across Florida, Alabama, Georgia, Mississippi, and Louisiana. Governor Ron DeSantis says Hurricane Isaias made landfall in the Florida Panhandle near Destin around 9:30 Friday night. He issued this warning to residents in the storm zone.
8: If you have a generator, do not run your generator where the exhaust goes inside your home. That generator has to be outside your home, and the exhaust has to go so that that does not accumulate in an enclosed area.
7: Meanwhile, on the West Coast, a tropical storm warning has been issued for Mexico's Baja California as Tropical Storm Rachel approaches, on track to make landfall near Tijuana. A growing response to Defense Secretary Pete Hegseth announcing a military execution will be live streamed.
9: Shock and disgust across the political spectrum after Defense Secretary Pete Hegseth announced the execution by firing squad of former Army Major Nadal Hassan would be live streamed.
10: We'll make sure that people are able to watch it, that it's public, because people need to understand that there's serious consequences for these types of things.
9: It was a horrific crime. Hassan killed 13 people at Fort Hood in 2009.
7: ABC's Martha Raddatz. Protests rocking New York City after the ice shooting of a man with his 5-year-old son in the car in the Bronx on Thursday. ABC's Aaron Katursky.
11: The Department of Homeland Security says Oscar Belgal is a Dominican national living in the U.S. illegally with a prior grand larceny conviction and suspected gang ties. The neighborhood erupted. Clashes in the street. New York Mayor Zoran Mamdani calling for ICE to leave the city.
12: There is no explanation for these tactics.
11: The Secretary of Homeland Security says the man weaponized his vehicle.
7: You're listening to ABC News.
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2: A popular San Diego chef is under arrest, accused of being on the run for more than a decade. Troy Williams has been a chef at Miss B's Coconut Club in San Diego. Authorities say he's actually Brian Anthony Williams and was part of a group that kidnapped and assaulted a woman. Eddie Girado is the general manager at Miss B's Coconut Club.
3: I want to say I want to feel a certain way, but then I feel a different way because the Troy we knew is not the same guy that did that, I think.
2: The battle between the Trump administration and the International Criminal Court is ratcheting up.
4: Secretary of State Marco Rubio announcing new sanctions on the ICC, accusing it of targeting Americans out of its jurisdiction.
5: We will ban transactions with this rogue court, cutting off their resources and crippling their ability to operate against us.
4: In response, the ICC says it's an attempt to prevent the court from doing what it was created to do. The administration has previously targeted ICC judges and prosecutors, but this is the first time it's leveling sanctions against the whole organization. Mike Dubosky, ABC News.
2: The move comes the same day that former ICC judge Navi Pillay was awarded the 2026 Nobel Peace Prize. Police in New York City say they found shovels and other tools down a Manhattan manhole where five people were spotted climbing out early on Friday morning. Last month, two people arrested in a similar incident said they were looking for washed away valuables in the storm drains. Dave Packer, ABC News.
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0: 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Now, here's your guest host, Connie Willis.
1: We all shine on. Connie Willis here, Instant Karma, John Lennon. It is a John Lennon night here on Coast to Coast AM. He would have been 86 today. 1970s when that song came out. And he wrote and recorded it, Lennon did, on January 27th. It was released only 10 days later. That was it. And Phil Spector, he produced it. George Harrison played guitar. John described the sound he wanted as 1950s, but now. So we'll ask our guest Chuck about that when he comes back. I want to take a moment tonight to help a friend of ours here, a longtime friend of Coast to Coast AM. Many of you know him, Anthony Sanchez. Anthony Sanchez, great guest here on Coast to Coast. I've had him on many times. He and I have worked together. He did a documentary and had me in it, and we talk and we get together and we talk about his ghost hunter apps and, you know, his book, UFO Highway. He's a great UFO researcher, software engineer. By the way, he's fantastic at that and fantastic at the ghost hunter apps. So we've done shows just on his apps. And by the way, he's the one who wrote my intro and outro here on Coast to Coast AM. Now, I played with it and created, made it mine, but he's the one who built it and said, here's what you want. I said, can you help me? I'm going on Coast to Coast. This is 12 years ago now. I said, I need a good intro and outro when I'm on Coast, something that people will remember. And it wasn't long. I mean, this guy can write. He is so creative. It's amazing. And his website is unreal. His work is unbelievable. He got that back to me soon. I made it mine, and I'm still doing it 12 years later. Now, at one point, if you guys may remember, Anthony got paralyzed from the neck down, and he fought his way back. He is a survivor for sure. He's continuously done that all his life. And also this year, Anthony was laid off in a SI-driven reduction, and he recently lost his best friend, Rick. And Rick was a great guy. I can see why that was his best friend. Now, he has already had his next job. He's got his next job lined up, okay? He got let go, but he's got his next job lined up. However, he needs some help covering a month of basic living expenses. So, asking the Coast family, let's help one of our own. He's been there for us. $5, $10, whatever you can do. Anthony is, he's needing forward right now. So all you got to do is go to AnthonySanchez.com. AnthonySanchez.com. Help him out. You're going to find a GoFundMe there. And if you want to go straight to GoFundMe, you can do that and search Anthony Sanchez if you'd like to do that. But Anthony, you have fought your way back before. We're going to help you to do it again. You are a part of the Coast family, and thank you for being around as a good, fantastic go-to whenever we're looking for somebody that knows what he's talking about. Scheduled to be on with George Norrie next month. 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

0: It's Coast to Coast AM. Hey there, Connie Willis back at you. John Lennon tonight's who we're talking about. His birthday today, 89. It was 89 or 86. Now I'm kind of messing it up a little bit there. Chuck?
1: 86.
0: 86, okay. 86. I'm going to do that the rest of the night now. So just correct me.

0: chance to a much more personal warning of instant karma, and like in less than a year. I mean, just boom.
1: I think a lot of John's songs and all the Beatles songs that when they broke up and went out as individual musicians were very personal and reflective of their life and their experiences. And I think Instant Karma, I'm so grateful that you played that because it's absolutely one of my favorite songs.
0: Oh,
1: and
0: yay.
1: It's so apropos for everything we kind of live in this life. I mean, you really, all you have to take is that song title, Insta Karma, and flip it. Mm. And just like karma is instant. You know, John really believed that it kind of your stuff that you do, your experiences, your dealings with people is kind of going to have consequences, and that actions are going to kind of happen right now instead of in another lifetime, if you believe in, you know, reincarnation or next incarnation or whatever anyone believes. And that we also need to kind of get out in the world and not be so isolated, but rather have experiences with people. And that will really help us kind of get out of this isolationary kind of state of mind that many of us are in with social media, things like that.
0: It's interesting you saying that about John saying that, because he had to be in close quarters and secluded along the way so people wouldn't just jump all over him.
1: And at the same time, he was like the influencer of the day, you know?
0: That's true. Yeah, that's true.
1: That we have.
0: Yeah, he would be an influencer. That's what he would be right now.
1: Exactly.
0: For sure.
1: Again, though, when John moved to New York, that was really his moment. He had 10, you know, really great years in New York before he was sadly murdered in December of 1980, only at 40 years old. We think of him as an older person, and it's like 40 is just so young.
0: Yes.
1: You know, his son, Sean, was only 5. We also have to realize, too, that John had another son, Julian, with his first wife, Cynthia, who was born in 63, I believe. And Julian is just an amazing person in his own right. Great musician, has a lot of wonderful social causes that he participates in. He's really a lot like his father. And a lot of times we kind of miss Julian in the story. And both Julian and Sean are just amazing individuals that have John's DNA in them and will go on and do some of the things that John did in his life that made him such a special person.
0: Mm-hmm. Yeah, I haven't seen Julian in a long, long time doing anything. But there's so much to see now out in the world, but the Beatles still stick out amongst all of the things that are out there now, because things are, you know, just content is everywhere. Let me go back to the Beatles and segregated audiences.
1: Yes. Yeah, so when the Beatles toured in the starting in 1964, they did that major tour in America again, where they did 32 shows in just 33 days, traveling some 20,000 miles from London back to London. America was a very different place that we know it now as. There was Jim Crow laws, there was segregation, and the Beatles really got their first taste of segregation when they came to America in February of 1964, and especially in Miami, being shuttled around in the backs of hotels and seeing the segregation that was kind of operating. And concerts in those days, especially with major artists, they were not allowing people to sit together, all races sitting together. They weren't allowing integrated concerts. Sure, there were integrated concerts happening, but on a much smaller scale. When the Beatles toured America, they were going to start commanding audiences of between 15,000 to, you know, 30, 35,000, which was a lot of people back then to go to a rock concert. And there were certain laws and certain municipalities where, you know, the law had not been passed yet where Jim Crow laws were going to be erased. So all the tour planning was happening prior to that civil rights law being enacted in July of 1964 by President Johnson. But before that, the Beatles manager, Brian Epstein, and his New York counterpart who helped organize the tour, his name was Norman Weiss from General Artists Corporation. They were a talent agency. they inserted a

0: clause into the Beatles' contract rider. Now, along with other things like providing clean towels for them, portable TV sets, dressing room mirrors, couple cases of cold soda, one of the most important things in their rider, which was only a page and a quarter long, Taylor Swift's has got to be 30, 40 pages. But in this rider, it said that artists will not be required to perform before a segregated audience, which was quite bold considering the act that Johnson would do in July of that year had not been passed yet. And so all the arenas booking them, the stadiums booking them, knew that this had to be in place. And they had to respect that. And John Lennon was asked one time, would you perform before a segregated audience? And his answer was very simple. He said, no, and I'd rather lose our appearance money if we had to do it. Segregation to them was so foreign. There was nothing like that in England where they're from. They performed with black artists all the time. It just wasn't a thing. Maybe in certain pockets, it just wasn't a thing. They came to America, it was completely different. And for four fresh-faced young guys from Liverpool, along with their manager, who, by the way, was not only Jewish, he was gay, which was illegal to be gay in the UK at that time, did this thing where they required everyone to sit together, all races, everybody, to enjoy this really great music that was coming out of England.
1: Well, you know, a lot of that stuff also shaped them. That shaped their music, no doubt, going through all this.
0: Absolutely. I mean, Motown was such a force for them. Yeah. Barry Gordy's stable of artists, and it used to be called Tamla Records, was just amazing. And the Beatles covered many of those acts, especially the girl groups. They would take a girl group song that was talking about boys and make it a song talking about girls, you know, in their own style. They included black performers on their tours here in America. And if those black performers weren't allowed to stay at the same hotel that they were booked to stay, they would cancel the reservation and move on to the next city, which they did in Jacksonville. A lot of people think that Jacksonville was the only place that required this segregation rider, and it was not the case. It was in every concert the Beatles performed in America for all 3 years, that clause in their contract of performing before a non-segregated audience was in that. So it was not a special arrangement just for Jacksonville. It was for everywhere.
1: Right. Well, after John's more popular than Jesus statement produced record burnings, death threats, excuse me, did you find evidence that he became more frightened or guarded or aware that his words could endanger the other Beatles?
0: Absolutely. So in May of 1966, he gives this interview to this English journalist who they knew very well, Maureen Cleave, and which he said that the Beatles were becoming more popular than Jesus Christ. People would rather go to a Beatles concert than to church. I mean, he's a rock star. He's quipping around, you know, and no one took notice of it in England. Nobody. And it somehow found its way into a teenage teenage magazine called Datebook. And it was about 2 weeks before the tour, the 1966 tour, would start. And somehow it came from that Datebook, and the journalist saw that and just blew it out of proportion. John was somewhat right in what he was saying. Secularism had really taken root in England. Churches were emptying out. It was only just the white-haired little old ladies that were going to church at the time. This cultural revolution was happening around the world, and religion was really kind of taking a back seat to everything. But in America, you know, it's much more of a kind of a religious society. And so when John said that, he really got ridiculed from that. And the press just skewered him as soon as they came to the first stop on that tour, which was in Chicago. But one stop in particular where they went was August 19th, 1966 in Memphis, Tennessee. Now, the home of Elvis, I mean, my gosh, this was their boy, their idol, you know. They could never go see him or visit him. But the religious extremism in the South, especially in the Bible Belt, organized Beatle record burnings, boycotting the Beatles. Parents were telling their kids they can't go to that show. And John was quite frightened by all this. I mean, you can see it from the very first press conference when they landed in America. He is nervous. He is kind of knows what he did. He's a naughty schoolboy at this time, if you can kind of imagine that. And he got caught, but he weathered through the tour. In Memphis, some kids brought some firecrackers and cherry bomb firecrackers, and they actually lit them and threw them on stage. And I was interviewing the press officer, Tony Barrow, for the book, and he said, Chuck, he goes, when those firecrackers went off, I was standing by the side of the stage. Every Beatle looked at the other Beatle to see if they had gotten shot. And so that was another thing that kind of took the luster off of touring was, you know, these threats, death threats, bomb threats, people trying to get to the Beatles, them being sequestered in their room, them trying to do music that can't be recreated on stage. They were tired of the road. And luckily for all of us, they retired and went into the studio. If they had not done that, would we have gotten Sgt. Pepper? Would we have gotten Abbey Road? Would we have gotten the White Album if they were still touring? We don't know, but we're grateful that they stopped.
1: Chuck Gunderson is who we're talking to. You can find his work at somefuntonight.com. The book is Some Fun Tonight. It's the backstage story of how the Beatles rocked America, the historic tours of 1964 through 1966. He's a historian that is a joy to talk to. And again, somefuntonight.com is where you can go find his work. So the Beatles frequently could not hear themselves on stage. So at what point did John stop experiencing concerts as music and maybe began seeing them more as theater, obligation, maybe even farce?
0: Yeah, John would make quips at press conferences.
1: Yeah,
0: in America.
1: He didn't hold back. Yeah, he wouldn't hold back.
0: Yeah, he didn't say it. Yeah, exactly. And they would say, oh, can you hear yourself on stage? And he'd say, oh, no, we don't have to. We have the records at home we can listen to. Sound technology back in the day was just not as it is today. If you go to your local coffee house and hear a singer-songwriter, he or she's going to have a feedback monitor, which means he or she's going to hear that music back to them where they're playing so they can hear what they're playing. That technology was not invented when the Beatles were touring in America from 64 to 66. They basically plugged their amplification all into one main board where it went out to the speaker columns and in the venue or the stadiums. I don't know how they even knew where they were in the song.
1: Yeah.
0: They could not hear themselves singing, but I think it's from all the years and hours of playing together. Ringo would famously quip, like, how do you know where they're at in the song? He goes, oh, I just watch them wiggle their butt, and I knew right when to hit my crash cymbal or something. Sound technology didn't really kind of break through until the Rolling Stones toured America in 1969 was when they started getting sound amplification, feedback speakers, stage monitors, that type of thing. And there are some myths where the Beatles in some venues have that type of technology, but it's simply not the case.
1: Well, I got two questions for you here. I'm going to ask those two only because they may fit in together or they may somehow be kind of close together. But was there one particular concert that you believe John emotionally like decided that touring had to end, even if he had not said it out loud? And also at Candlestick Park. So I don't know if it was there or not, but did John behave like a man mourning the end of something, or like a prisoner realizing the door had finally opened? And you got about 30 seconds to tell me that.
0: Yeah, so they probably, their manager probably had to kick him out the door as early as 1965 to go tour. And they knew it was over, that last tour of '66, and definitely Candlestick Park. They all knew at that.

0: That moment, this was it, the very last show they're ever going to perform before a live, public, paying audience.
1: Chuck Gunderson, Connie Willis here. We are talking about John Lennon, 86 today he would have been. SomeFunTonight.com is where you can find out more about Chuck. And I think you'll do that too, won't you? We got more to come. Open lines later. Connie Willis, Coast to Coast AM.

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9: ABC News, I'm Dave Packer. Just under 500,000 customers without power in the hurricane zone across Florida, Alabama, Georgia, Mississippi, and Louisiana. Governor Ron DeSantis saying that Hurricane Isaias made landfall on the Florida panhandle near Destin at about 9:30 Friday night. He issued this warning.
10: If you have a generator, do not run your generator where the exhaust goes inside your home. That generator has to be outside your home, and the exhaust has to go so that does not accumulate in an enclosed area.
9: Meanwhile, on the West Coast, tropical storm warning issued for Mexico's Baja California as tropical storm Rachel approaches. With record high prices, President Trump says the U.S. is going to buy diesel fuel from Russia. Ukraine's President Zelensky says it's only going to help buy more time for Russia's war with Ukraine. One of the NFL's most iconic player head coaches has died. Beloved Chicago Bears legend Mike Ditka, dead at 86. This is ABC News.
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12: And there were three Americans cited in the new indictment, including one labeled Victim 7, who was tortured, including electric shock to his arms, legs, and genitals, who was asphyxiated, beaten, deprived of food and water, and forced to take injections of a substance that caused him to experience seizures, according to this superseding indictment. Aaron Katursky, ABC News, Federal Court, New York.

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1: Celebrating Lennon's birthday today would have been 86. Imagine on Coast to Coast AM. 1971 reached number 3 in America and later became a UK number 1 following John's death. So the concept was inspired... Great song, one of my favorites. The concept was inspired partly by Yoko Ono's book, Grapefruit. And John later acknowledged that Yoko contributed so much to it that she should have received writing credit from the beginning. So that was Imagine. Good tune. And we'll ask Chuck a little bit about that when he comes back. Right now, I want to remind you, Ghost to Ghost is happening again. It's that time of the year. So the Ghost to Coast submissions are needed right now. You know the show. Ghost to Ghost on Coast to Coast. I love that. What an ingenious title. And this is George Norrie's thing. This is his thing. So Halloween is almost here and we need your ghost stories now. So go ahead and start sending the best ghost story that you've got. And we just might pick you to tell your story on the air for our Halloween show on Friday, October 30th. 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

0: Connie Willis here, back on Coast to Coast AM with Chuck Gunderson. We are celebrating John Lennon's birthday this evening. He would have been 86 years old. And if you want to learn even more about all the things that we're talking about tonight, make sure you go and you look up Chuck's website at somefuntonight.com. So going back to the song Imagine, which beautiful song. Is it, Chuck, really more of a, is it really a gentle peace song, or is it a radical political manifesto disguised in a beautiful song, piano ballad? I think he's kind of good at that. Did the gorgeous melody help people accept its message, or do you think it allowed millions of listeners to avoid thinking about what John was actually proposing there?
1: Wow, that's a really loaded question. I think you, again, like, said it all. I think it's everything you said, and it could be everything you said. But for me, I take the song Imagine very personally. I want to leave the planet in a better place than when I found it. And I can only do that individually by the people I know or interact with or do some sort of commercial business with or whatever. I mean, I need to be my best, and I need to imagine all of us trying to help each other and make this place a better place to live. And I think John's song resonates with me because it encourages me and it motivates me to do that.
0: Who's your favorite Beatle?
1: Oh man, it's every day of the week. Who is it? I don't have a favorite Beatle. I have a Beatle manager, Brian Epstein. I think he was a great manager. But gosh, if you nail me, most of the time, I'm going to say George Harrison. I love George.
0: Really?
1: Love everything about him. Just his humor, his his spiritualism, his rock and roll edge, his style. I mean, if you look at him through the years, I mean, God, that 1968 like White Album photo of him. He's just a great looking rock and roll star. You know what I mean? And he's got great music. It's so underrated.
0: And he did have the great abs, like you were talking. He had some abs going on there. Now, you know, you'll find this interesting. The very, I think it was the third radio station I was at. It's All Music Radio. This was oldies. It was in Sarasota, Florida. And it was City Island is where this dumpy little WKRP in Cincinnati little radio station was. But you were in Sarasota, okay, in the beautiful Longboat Key and Siesta Key area, St. Armand Circle, beautiful area. And it was band-aided together. If you went to the bathroom in high heels, your heels would go into the floor. I mean, this thing was beat up, but we all loved it there. We were all just fun jocks on the air having a good time. And once in a while, I mean, some amazing people lived in that area, right? So one of the people that lived, I think her name was Sharon. It was George Harrison's sister. And from time to time, she would pop into the station and ask us to produce something or, you know, copy something. I think it was Sharon.
1: That's
0: very
1: Harrison.
0: English name, right? What?
1: Yeah, Louise Harrison.
0: Oh, that's it. It was Louise. That's right. I'm sorry. Ooh, I was way off on that, wasn't I? That's who it was. And she'd come in and then she started picking me. Connie, can you do that? I'm like, I'm really bad technically. She said, no, you do a good job. You know, she would come to our station often. it was kind of like, wow, this is kind of cool, isn't it? This is George Harrison's sister here. That's pretty neat. Did you ever meet her or you just knew the name?
1: I did meet Lou. She's a very interesting person. And
0: yes.
1: Actually, she lived in America before the Beatles came to America. And actually, George was the first Beatle to visit America in 1963. His sister lived in Benton, Illinois. And if you go there to Benton, Illinois, there's a big, like, kind of a statue to George, like a painted kind of sign to George Harrison. of his visit there. And he actually saw the sights. He went to New York City, went on top of the Empire State Building. If you Google George Harrison in New York, 1963, you'll see those images of him with that long hair, this tight suit. And people must have looked at this guy like, who is this guy? I mean, he is so weird looking. And next year they come and they're this global phenomenon, you know. Wow. But it was after a lot of hard work to get there. I mean, just by appearing on the Ed Sullivan didn't make him famous. It was really all that work they had done previously to get to that point. And that was really the thing that kind of broke him through.
0: All right, you're going to have to let me know when his birthday will be celebrated, because it sounds like you want to talk about him on another show. So we can definitely do that. Sounds like you got a lot. So that's cool. So, all right. Did any of the Beatles, what was the UFO story? I mean, would they be listening to Coast to Coast AM? Would any of them?
1: I think they would. I mean, look, this would not be Coast to Coast unless we didn't have a UFO story, correct?
0: That's right.
1: John claims that he saw a UFO while living in New York City. I believe it was in 1974. It was during his period when he was separated from Yoko. So he was living with May Pang, who was an assistant at, with John and Yoko. And they were kind of on the terrace of their apartment at the time, overlooking the East River. And John claims, and Mae claims, that he said, look, there's a UFO right over there hovering over the river. Now, I don't know if that was substance related or what, but John Lennon goes down. He says it publicly, I saw a UFO. So I definitely think he would be not only a Coast listener, but a Coast insider.
0: Oh, absolutely. Yeah. He'd probably say, you know what? I want to be on with Connie again. Can I be on with Connie again? No, John, you've been on too many times this month.
1: Absolutely.
0: I love that. So, okay. Now you are just, you're a huge fan, obviously, to do all the stuff you're doing with them and all that you've studied and all that you've learned. Okay. So you came to Denver. Tell me about where I live right now. And you were telling me about this story. I was like, no, don't finish telling me. Tell me on the air. So I'm looking forward to hearing the rest of this, because the places you mentioned, I know. And now I know some of these little great backstories.
1: Ah, well, thank you. My wife and I really wanted to visit Red Rocks Amphitheater, which is in the foothills of Denver. It's an outdoor amphitheater built into these beautiful red rocks. And the Beatles appeared there on August 26, 1964. So it always been on my bucket list. I'd really love to see a show at Red Rocks. So one of our favorite acts, Duran Duran, was coming to Red Rocks. So we thought, this is a perfect time. Let's go see Duran Duran. We love their music. Going to go see Red Rocks. But while we're in Denver, let's book the hotel where the Beatles stayed those 2 days in August, called the Brown Palace. The Brown Palace is still there in Denver. It's the oldest hotel in Denver, built in the late 1890s. And so I called to book a room. And on the website, I noticed there were historic tours of the Brown Palace where you could go with the house historian and go on a little tour and hear about all the lore of the Brown Palace Hotel, which is quite interesting in itself. So I talked to her, I booked the room, and we booked a little tour. And so upon check-in, I was pleasantly surprised when the agent behind the desk said, Chuck, we're so glad you're here. And because you're here, and we know you're a Beatles historian, and you brought your book with you to give to us, thank you very much, we have booked you into the Beatles suite. And
0: wow.
1: I couldn't believe it. I mean, I was like, you got to be kidding me. Now, obviously, the suite has been reconfigured since August 26th and 27, 1964.
0: How could they have changed the sheets and the pillowcases? What was wrong with them? They should have kept it.
1: Well, if they did, they cut them up and they sold them off. But
0: smart.
1: At least we were looking out the same windows that the Beatles would have looked out and would have seen the throngs of people below them yelling their name and saying, we want the Beatles, all night long. Wow. It was quite amazing. And then we also realized that it was 59 years to the day they were there.
0: That's amazing. That's like spooky, even.
1: It was great. It was
0: that
1: great.
0: Is so cool, because I lived catty corner to there when I first got here. I lived like kind of catty quarter to there, maybe a block or two away. And I remember, I didn't know the history of that place. I just know when I saw it, I went, wow, there's something about this place. It was beautiful on the outside. It was interesting on the inside. And it just has this vibe. To me, it was totally haunted, but it just had this vibe, too, of lots has happened here. And so for you to tell me that, I had no idea. And you had to feel that vibe as well, obviously.
1: I absolutely felt the vibe. And then to be at Red Rocks 59 years, almost to the day that they performed at Red Rocks to boot.
0: Lucky you. I haven't been there yet. I want to go there, but it's just awesome to hear music there.
1: One of the best places in America.
0: That's right. It's beautiful. I know that. And the sound is supposed to be amazing. Well, you're saying that. You're saying that.
1: Exactly.
0: So the Beatles did play there.
1: Yeah, they played there on August 26, 1964. They did one show. And believe it or not, they did not sell all the tickets. There was Red Rocks had about a 9,000 seat capacity, and they sold about 7,000 tickets or so. But back in the day, Red Rocks was not like it is today. Way less security, way less ticket takers. And it was very easy for people, kids especially, to come up, jump the fence, and go sit for free at Red Rocks. So there was probably a lot of freebie people at Red Rocks that night. And pictures do show that it was filled almost all the way to the top.
0: Amazing place. And I'm so happy that you got to do what you got to do here at the Brown Palace. I didn't know that. That was really nice surprise to hear that when you were talking about it. Okay, so Ron Howard's 8 days a week. Tell me about that and your part in that, your role.
1: Yeah, so 8 days a week was a project that the Beatles wanted to put together about their kind of touring years. Both a little bit in Britain and in America. And they kind of had an idea that they wanted to show a lot of concert footage from all over the place. And when they realized that they couldn't get the concert footage, they decided to kind of put a retrospect out of the Beatles' career from, say, 1963 to 1966. That was the core of the documentary. Of course, a big core of that documentary were the American touring years, 64, 65, 66. And a friend of mine had gone into Ron Howard's office one day to talk with him, because I'd been talking with some of the collaborators on the project. And they said, oh, yeah, Chuck, we went in, and your book is like right in front of Ron Howard's desk.
0: Nice. Congratulations.
1: That was great, because I also know, too, that like the Beatles company Apple, after the book was released, they wrote about a year later and said that the four shareholders would like a copy of your book. Well, the shareholders are, of course, Paul, Ringo, Olivia Harrison, who's George's widow, and Yoko, who's John's widow. But that documentary is fun. I helped him on some of the aspects of the touring years in America, and it was really fun. I got a couple credits in the movie, and you know, it was great to be part of a Beatles project. I mean, I'll do anything for those guys. They're really good people. They're putting out great products still, and we'll still be talking about them another 50 years from now.
0: Did you get a chance to meet all of them?
1: Only briefly. I met Ringo very briefly at his exhibit in L.A. at the Grammy Museum. We helped put together an exhibit and some artifacts, and he was there. It was great to say hi to him. Also, a very, very brief encounter with Paul at the Cirque du Soleil Love show that they did in Las Vegas. But yes, very, very brief, but it was great to just be in their presence. George and John, no.
0: Man, and as much as you love George, but you met Louise, so that's cool. That's funny.
1: Hey, Louise was the next best thing, right?
0: So. That's right. Yeah, they'd always say, she looks just like him. And I'm just thinking, I don't see it. I just see her, you know. She'd just look right at you and tell you what she needed. And you'd be like, okay, I'll get right to it. You know, she was, she would come in, ask what she wanted, and then take off. And then she'd show back up again at some point. I was like, wow, that's pretty cool. So, how were the personalities of the Beatles? I mean, were they serious or were they little pranksters or, you know, when they were just being them?
1: Everything you mentioned. They had so much about them. Their style, their wit, their boldness, their seriousness, their creativity, their musicianship. It was just all there. I mean, you put them in a movie and all of a sudden they're really great actors. You know, you put them in other situations and they're really good at what they do. You have them talk about very serious things and they can talk about very serious things. And we have to remember that when the Beatles were the Beatles, they were in their 20s. I mean, we kind of think of them as like, oh yeah, they're doing the White Album and they're, you know, 40 or something. No, they were done with the Beatles. John, I believe, was like 30 or something like that. And he's done. Mm. They're just very young kids. And again, they're from Liverpool, this forgotten tiny seaside port town in England. And they just come together to this cultural force that just kind of changes everything. I mean, they go to India and they bring back all the Indian culture, and all of a sudden everybody's interested in yoga and eating different things, vegetarian and all that stuff. They wear these certain, you know, their hairstyles. Everybody's hair goes down after the Ed Sullivan Show. You know, they want to play their instruments that they're playing, their brands that they're playing. They wear certain clothes. Everybody's going to wear those clothes. They were just trendsetters in everything that they did. It was just amazing to see.
0: Good stuff. Well, hey, I want to thank you for being here with me this time and talking about John Lennon and the Beatles. Do you want to say anything else really quickly before you take off, where people can find you or any other last words?
1: No, I just really appreciate being on Coast. I love being on all the time. If you're interested in the book, obviously you can get it on Amazon. If you go to my website at somefuntonight.com, I will personally sign the book for you so you can have that for yourself. But always a great time on Coast. Keep the Beatles spirit alive. Keep John's mission, his life, everything about him alive, and the good things that he tried to promote for world peace, for loving everyone. Thank you, Connie.
0: Thanks, Chuck. We'll talk to you soon. Chuck Gunderson. You can go find him at somefuntonight.com, somefuntonight.com. And if you forget it, then check us out over at our website and you can look up all the information of where to find them. Open lines coming up next. Connie Willis here. It's Coast to Coast AM.

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6: Fox News, I'm Roxanne Evans. Multiple people are dead after a shooting and police standoff in Erie, Pennsylvania, Friday night. Erie Police Chief Rick Laura.
7: The suspect is deceased. It appears to be a self-inflicted gunshot wound.
6: The investigation is ongoing. Coastal communities across the northern Gulf Coast are bracing for dangerous conditions as Isaias moves inland as a post-tropical cyclone. Fox's Max Gordon at Fort Walton Beach.
8: About 4 to 7 inches of rain fell in some areas, and so there's extensive flooding throughout the area, and really we don't know the full extent of the damage just yet. We're going to have to wait until daylight to really see what this storm has brought on the area.
6: And in a new deal, Russia will now supply tons of diesel to the United States. 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
0: From the heart of Virginia's Blue Ridge, this is WFIR Roanoke. 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
9: From ABC News, I'm Dave Pettis. Made landfall along the Florida Panhandle as a Category 2. Maximum sustained winds 100 miles per hour. Florida Governor Ron DeSantis.
10: This storm is just now making landfall. We anticipate that there can be needs that arise as the storm moves through. There has not been, at least for our state agencies, the volume of requests that usually come from some of these storms. And that's a cautiously optimistic sign. We'll have to see how things play out as the storm continues to go.
9: Power out to just under 500,000 customers across 5 southern states. Lawmakers on Capitol Hill outraged after Defense Secretary Pete Hegseth announced the planned execution of the Fort Hood shooter by firing squad will be live streamed. ABC's Martha Raddatz.
11: Georgia Republican Congressman Austin Scott posting, live streaming executions is what jihadists do. Democratic Senator Jack Reed calling it barbaric. Republican Senator Lisa Murkowski saying, I would expect this from terrorists and dictators, but not here in America. Adding, it would give Hassan the martyrdom he seeks. And the U.S. Conference of Catholic Bishops warning, it would undermine the moral fabric of our nation.
9: Former Army Major Nadal Hassan killed 13 people at Fort Hood in 2009. Mounting pressure on President Trump to rally voters impacted by war and tariffs, with the midterm elections just over 3 weeks away, alongside the Republican candidate for governor of New York, Bruce Blakeman. President Trump firing up supporters in Syracuse tonight.
12: When I'm on the ballot, we win everything. When I'm not on the ballot, 48% of you don't vote. Please pretend I'm on the freaking ballot, will you?
9: Convicted killer Krista Pike's attorney is now saying that she's making a remarkable physical recovery following Tennessee's botched execution attempt. 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
9: A new study in the Journal of the American Medical Association found more than 1 in 5 kids are using artificial intelligence for emotional support. ABC's Yuri Benajad reports.
18: Medical groups like the American Academy of Pediatrics have warned about the potential risks of children using these AI chatbots overall. They point out that AI may too easily gain a child's trust, cannot think or feel, and may not check all the facts. So their advice, talk to your child about their chatbot use and ask what platforms they're using and whether they've been using them for fun or friendship.
9: No arrests just a day after actor Keegan Allen posted footage online saying he was attacked and robbed in West Hollywood. ABC's Alex Stone in California.
19: Two suspects dressed all in black confronting Allen outside a grocery store Thursday night. Police say one was pointing a silver handgun and the other brandishing a knife, and that they demanded the actor's watch.
20: I was just robbed of my watch. Outside of Laurel Supply.
19: A bloodied Allen taking to social media in the moments after the attack.
20: I had masks on. Took my watch, though.
19: The actor, best known for starring in that Freeform show, Pretty Little Liars.
9: The Star Wars lightsaber prop that Darth Vader used in the scene in The Empire Strikes Back, where, spoiler alert, he reveals he is Luke Skywalker's father, is now up for auction. The prop's expected to fetch as much as $1 million. Dave Packer, ABC News.
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1: There's a jealous guy, John Lennon. The celebration of his music continues here on Coast to Coast AM tonight. Would have been his 86th birthday today. 1971 was that tune, and the melody actually began in India in like 68 as a completely different Beatles era song called Child of Nature. And John later replaced the nature imagery with an unusually direct admission of insecurity, jealousy, and possessiveness. It was never released as a Lennon single during his lifetime. And some of you maybe have never even heard of that tune. Well, there you go. Hey, guess what's coming up next? It's Open Lines. So call in and let's talk here on Coast to Coast AM.
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Hey there, we are back on Coast to Coast AM. Connie Willis here with you. Great music. That was great conversation. Thank Chuck again for being there with us. Great information. Loved hearing the Denver story and the Brown Palace story in the Red Rocks. That's amazing. Just living here and recognizing too that those are unbelievable places that you definitely have to go. I've only done like a morning walk up to the Red Rocks. You know, a lot of people go, most people know it, even if they don't live here. Okay. So if you're saying, I don't know what that is, well, just go look it up. Go look up redrocks.com, I'm sure. And it's gorgeous. It's beautiful. And as soon as you see it, you're going to go, I want to be there. It is a concert hall, I guess, arena, I guess, right there in the Red Rocks that are just beautiful. And the seats go up. The stage is down below. You look down at the stage as the seats go up with the rocks all around you. And of course, you see the Rockies, and it's just absolutely beautiful. And at nights with the different lights. But in the daytime, what happens is everybody that wants to walk and run and jog and run upstairs and exercise or just go there to be seen, you know, or just to watch what, you know, what everybody's doing. That's a big deal too. So I did see that. And of course I'm panting, trying to climb that thing. And there's a little hiking area around it too. So, you know, you'll pant too if you walk up those steps, I guarantee it. I don't know if they have an elevator. They have to have an elevator somewhere, because I could barely do it. And I walk 5 miles a day. I was just like, yeah, I can't breathe. Somebody help me. So anyway, that was really interesting. And the Brown Palace is absolutely the vibe of hauntedness. it's gorgeous. It sticks out. I remember going by and I just stopped and I went, whoa, what is it? Cause there's, you know, tall buildings all over the place around it. And I'm just looking at it saying, there's something to this. This is something special here. And so it was great to hear him tell that story. I didn't know it. I just thought it was always haunted. I could say that for sure. So, thank you again, Chuck Gunderson. Good stuff. So the lines are open, and with fall in the air, Halloween approaching, and Willis Ween waiting for us on October 31, I want to hear from you tonight. So let's make it autumnal. Let's make it creative, just a little creepy, you know, because the fall, you get that crisp air, you get the football season, you get homecoming.

0: or the unknown? Do you believe fall is a better time to go Bigfooting? Have you ever had a strange encounter in the woods when the air turned colder and the leaves began to fall? I know Bigfooting wise, I enjoy it better in the seasons that are cool enough. Well, they're not too cold that you don't want to go, but they're cool enough to rid of the bugs, especially spiders in Alabama. Whoa, man, they're rough. They are rough. And would you rather visit a Halloween attraction designed to frighten you or spend one night inside a location that's believed to be genuinely haunted? And where would you choose? You know, so that kind of gets you into the thought in the mind that I'm thinking of for tonight, even though you could ask anything. So let's see what you guys do when we hit the phones here. Open lines. Let's see here. Oh my goodness. Where are we going to go? Let's go to first time caller Lance from Montana. Beautiful state as well. I hear, I haven't seen it yet, but I'd like to. Welcome to Coast to Coast AM, Lance. How are you tonight?
1: I'm doing quite well. Thank you, Ms. I just wanted to speak to Mr. Gunderson.
0: I appreciate
1: all the information that he brought to color in the, the Beatles.
0: Uh-oh, did we lose him? I think we lost Lance. Okay, we'll go west of the rock. Oh, there you are. Okay. We lost you there for a second. So, go ahead.
1: I'm sorry. Yeah, it's Montana, you know. Big state, not much cell coverage. So, I'm pointing my phone the right way. Mr. Gunderson, I appreciate how much he brought to color in, some of the bibliography of the Beatles and their personal lives and details. I think one overarching tenet of the conversation that was missing is how much every artist, I don't care if it's a two-man group, four-man group, or however, how beholden everyone is to the label to marketed and become famous.
0: Mm-hmm.
1: And I think, as the Beatles, this is, common knowledge, they spent tens of thousands of hours, as cover band in Germany, perfecting their sound, their technique, I think, just to find a way to... I think it's more about being creative market geniuses that are able to be able to perform.
0: Do you think that was more of their label, or do you think that was their influence?
1: I think the label actually is the overarching... control of what sound actually comes out on the airways. Think about it. Ever since radio and music were broadcast over the air, it's always been somebody that dictates, this is what the people want to hear, that we think people want to hear.
0: Yeah, start molding it to only be 3.5 minutes long, et cetera, et cetera, right?
1: Et cetera, et cetera, exactly. So
0: that's right.
1: Regardless, I spent 15 years as a performing live musician, just as on-call talent.
0: Mm-hmm.
1: I've never taken a claim to fame for anything, but the...
0: But you know the life.
1: Yeah, exactly. And... if you want to get somewhere and you want to be big, you better have your own money to create your own label.
0: That's right.
1: Hence Death Row Records. I mean, I'm not a big fan of rap or anything, but Dr. Dre, out of nowhere, created his own sound, generated his own money to make his own label, and now it's an industry, his own industry. But for the initial... artists breaking in after, I think it all ties into when music was electrified, the bass and then the guitar and et cetera. The label's always kind of been the one that holds the sway over what sound is actually produced and released over the airwaves. And
0: you know what? It's interesting that you're saying that because I I just, again, think of Billy Joel, because he would fight it. You know, he would fight them on it, and the label, and he would fight for his band. You know, we want you and not the rest of your band. He's like, oh, no, I got here because the rest of my band, we're all doing it. You know, he was constantly fighting with them.

0: And maybe you know from being in it, did the Beatles constantly fight with the label, or did they just follow it back then?
1: That I cannot speak to because I am too young and not privy to that information. However, I met Mr. Joel back in 1998. Yes, 1998.
0: Was he a nice guy?
1: He's a very direct man.
0: And I've heard before.
1: I think that is what enabled his success.
0: Yeah.
1: Because we as individuals and the owners of our own individual sound and creativity do have the ability to say, well, I can capitulate to the label and be like, okay, we'll bend and flex a little because we can mass market to millions. Or I know artists that have spent 35 years in the industry, created their own recording studios and labels and market to tens of thousands. But they do it their way and they have the stiff spine. And, you know, I think with Mr. Joel is, you know, just straightforward. No, it's, you know, my thing, and being able to find some producer or, you know, back in his time, you know, 70s, early 80s, you know, an up-and-coming label that's looking for a solid talent to sign that's like, hey, let's work together and we're going to kick everybody else in the chops and make a name for ourselves. Yeah, you can rise to that level of fame and individuality and, you know, create your own niche in the world.
0: Well, I can tell you this. When I did music radio, I was a jock for music radio for like 15 years. And at one point I was doing country music, and that was in the mid-90s when it was really, really happening. And all the different people that came in, we actually, you know, broke records back then. You know, we actually were helping them break their records, and which is, I think, the only format that was doing that at the time. And so these people would come in, Garth Brooks, Travis Tritt, Clint Black, all the different country artists along the way, even, you know, we'd get the good classic ones as well with Willie and Waylon and Johnny. And you would see especially the new ones, you would see they had a crew with them, you know, marketing that song, talking about them, staying in the studio when you're interviewing them. I mean, it was amazing. So I found from the stories I've heard and what I went through was that at the time, it just seemed like the country singers and artists really had people really working with them, and they all enjoyed each other like a family. And I didn't always hear that from all the other types of music. What do you think about that?
1: True. If you look back to the early days of Cash and Waylon and all of them, they actually rode around in old station wagons with their producer and their agent.
0: That's right.
1: You know? And yes. if
0: they're a family.
1: Yeah, exactly. And if one, good, bad, or indifferent, you know? Yeah. If one takes the time to research back into some of the early history, and this dovetails back to what I was saying about when music became electrified and all of a sudden the label became the precedent, and the artist started, I think Frankenstein created his own monster, and in a way today it's now destroying him, you know? Everything is beholden to the label, the marketing, your agent, your producer, and God, you know, God bless everybody that's got the talent to create, you know, and design a sound and create a band and stick together
0: and deal with all that. Exactly. Lance, thanks for calling in. I want to thank you. I want to get to some other callers as well. But, man, I could talk to you all night about that for sure. I appreciate your thoughts because that's right on. You can talk about that for a long time. It's very true. And I should have gotten into that part. The time just flies, right? That was 2 hours with Chuck, but time just flies. And that would have been some good stuff to ask him. But, you know, it can be done in the future. He's still around. I bet he had some answers for that too. So thank you for that perspective. Let's go to wildcard line number one to continue with open lines and talk to Tim out of Alberta, Canada. Hey there, Tim. How are you? Welcome to Coast AM.
2: Hey, thank you, Connie. It was a great show tonight listening to Chuck. I'm just north of Lance, East Montana. I'm in Alberta. We're having a referendum vote in 9 days. Go out on our own from Canada or join the States, maybe the 51st. Who knows? But 9 days from now...
0: Would you like that?
2: Personally, I would. I'm game for a change, but, you know, it's democracy, right? It's the vote. So we'll see what happens.
0: I love it. I love Canadians. I love Canada.
2: Well, you know what? My first serious girlfriend was an American girl, and I ended up working at Yellowstone Park at Old Faithful Inn, serving food to the staff.
0: Oh, wow.
2: She was there at the same time, and we're going to go to Red Rock for a concert.
0: All right.
2: There. Yes. And I was on my motorbike.
0: John
2: Denver. And it was about 500 miles. I said, you know what? Return trip is just too long. So we never went. And I kind of regret that, but... I met Brian Adams at the airport by chance, and get this, Leon Rimes, which is performing in British Columbia at a mountain music festival. She was staying in the same hotel. I didn't know who she was, and my puppy, my little black lab Cody, was taking the lake. We're getting ready to leave, and she saw him and came over and picked him up and hugged him and et cetera, et cetera. So, anyways, she laughed with her parents were getting ready to leave. The manager came over and said, blah, blah, blah. You know who that is? I said, no, I really don't follow country. So the Grammy Awards was that winter, and there was that girl. She walked out in the stage to get a Grammy. I said, my wife said, Lynn, that's a girl from the parking lot. But anyways.
0: That's cool.
2: Yeah, and she became a star. That was, that was 1996. Yeah, exactly. It would be the summer of 96 because my dog was a puppy then. But Chuck was talking about the Beatles. Now, you probably know this, Connie, that John Lennon, and happy birthday, John. He's probably listening to this program tonight with Art Bell in heaven, with Fred Fernow and Cornelius White Sr. I'm sure of that. But
0: there you go.
2: They went to... this concert in England. Buddy Holly was in England performing, and Paul and John went to see him, and they were struck by his performance. And some people said, I don't know where I heard this, it could have been close, but the Buddy Holly band, the Crickets, was named kind of like after the Beatles, Insect. Did you hear
0: that's
2: about
0: right.
2: that?
0: That's right. Yeah. I was playing old, even though I'm not an oldies, my oldies are 80s, right? But during that time, I was actually working with oldies radio, which was the 50s and the 60s. You heard that. So,
2: I'm
0: absolutely.
2: An oldie because I'm 72 next month, and I saw the Beatles on Ed Sullivan on a black and white TV back in the mid-60s. My older brothers, like, 8 and 10 years older than me, they wanted to see this, and so I was in the living room, and I thought it was really something. I ended up with a Yeah Yeah t-shirt. So there you go, right?
0: I love it. Hey, thanks for calling in and letting us know about that as Tim. And I hope, I'd love y'all to be the 51st day. Bring it on, baby. Woo! I like it. Not afraid to say, I think it'd be great. But, we all have different opinions, right? Hey, Connie Willis here. Let's hear some... Call and say what you want. It's open lines, but hey, it's up to you, whatever you want to talk about. Connie Willis here on Coast to Coast AM Open Lines.

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13: ABC News, I'm Dave Packer. After making landfall as a Category 2, Hurricane Isa Isa is moving over the western Florida panhandle with damaging winds and flash flooding threat that's spreading inland. Governor Ron DeSantis says wind shear weakened the hurricane from a Category 3 storm before landfall, although strong winds and heavy rainfall remain significant threats.
14: Buckle down at this point. Don't be getting out on the roads. The winds are strong. There's going to be a lot of water that's going to be flowing. You are absolutely going to see flash flooding that's going to occur all throughout the region. And so just hunker down. Let the storm pass.
13: Meanwhile, on the West Coast, tropical storm warning issued for the east part of Mexico's Baja California as tropical storm Rachel approaches on track to make landfall near Tijuana. Iran-backed Houthis are claiming responsibility for a deadly missile strike on Saudi Arabia's main airport in Riyadh. Three Saudi citizens were killed. This is ABC News.
15: Tropical storm Rachel, which has been heading out to sea, is expected to make a 90-degree turn on Friday and then head toward northern Baja California and maybe far southern California, despite social media chatter that a hurricane could hit southern California. Meteorologists say no. At most, it's going to be the remnants of what was Hurricane Rachel. It could bring rain, maybe heavy at times, to areas as it moves inland over Las Vegas and Arizona and high tide along the coast, but it will not be a hurricane and likely not even a tropical storm. Alex Stone, ABC News, Los Angeles.

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1: And whatever gets you through the night. Yeah, that's John Lennon with Elton John. 1974 here on Coast to Coast AM and open lines. We still got the music going for you. Now, this became John's only solo number one in America during his lifetime. Elton played piano and sang harmony and then bet John that the song would reach number one. So John lost the bet and he joined Elton at Madison Square Garden, which actually became John's final major concert appearance. But that's what gets you through the night. At the beginning, it kind of sounds a little bit like Saturday Night Live music, doesn't it? I don't watch that anymore, but back in the day when I did, it kind of sounded like that sound. Well, and it was kind of during that time. No, it was a little later for me when I was watching it. So anyway, open line and you, but you know what? Right, because you want serious conversations and truthful information about the unknown, right? We all want to know what the truth is. And you come here hoping to get another piece of it or something, right? Well, unfortunately, a lot of hearsay can be repeated until it sounds like fact. It happens all the time. I see it and it kills me. There's a lot of embellishment out there and it can, it eventually becomes accepted as it being real and being passed down, that it's real and no one even knows where it comes from. So I'm not the person to study these subjects from a computer and know what's going on here. What's it, read everybody's books and their encounters. I'm doing it myself. Okay. I'm going into the woods myself. I'm going into the haunted locations. I've done it all my life and in places where activity is always happening. I am a lifelong experiencer and abductee. I've been taken throughout my life. I came out with that about a year ago here on Coast to Coast AM to tell you this is why I can talk about it deeper with a lot of the guests, because I'm coming from the experiencer side from it. So beside me is Jim Penniston, whose physical encounter at Rendlesham, 1980, the Rendlesham UFO incident, became one of history's most important military UFO cases and also gave us the Penniston code. So together, Jim and I, we bring you now, it's pretty new, we bring you Connie Willis Live on YouTube along with Jim Penniston, and it's free for you, it's free for everybody. You can go, all my other shows are paid membership stuff. But this is free. We have a lot of fun. And what we do is we keep it real. Who better to get the truth from than real experiencers? And we are that. And we are looking for you, too, if you're one. So search us out, Connie Willis Live. Watch our previous programs and subscribe to. If you forget the name of Connie Willis Live, well, you can find it. If you want to know where it is, and I hope you do, find it at ConnieWillis.com.
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0: Coast to Coast AM that you're listening tonight. It is open lines right now, and we're talking about whatever you want to talk about. I was trying to get into the fall, Halloween-ish kind of things happening, but, kind of hard after Chuck leaves with all the Beatles information and John Lennon and celebrating the 86th birthday that would have been. So I understand that you guys are wanting to talk about that too. That's all fine. All good. Thank you for telling your stories. I appreciate it. It's always nice. So let's go to wild card line number three, Indiana. Let's talk to Bill. How you doing, Bill? Welcome to Coast AM.
1: Good morning, Connie. Thanks for taking my call. I wanted to thank you for making this show in part a tribute to John Lennon, who, as you've mentioned, would have been 86 years old had not been so tragically taken from us. And quickly mention that Coach Mike Ditka of the Bears passed.
0: That's right.
1: And he was 86. Right. So there's a little numerology going on there, perhaps.
0: Interesting.
1: I'm calling from a suburb just north of Indianapolis called Noblesville, and I've got kind of a wild Beatles story to relate. This took place when I was about a year old, so of course I wasn't involved, but the Beatles played here back in September of 64 at the State Fair, and actually on the 3rd of September, they played two sold-out shows at the Coliseum at the State Fair. And they ended up staying at the Speedway Motel, where the 500 is held there, the Indianapolis 500. And the story actually involves Ringo, and it's all well-documented, but I don't think it's that well-known. He had insomnia there early in the morning, September 4th, and was kind of wandering around, and he ran into an Indiana State Trooper who actually took him out in his car for a ride around. He let Ringo get behind the wheel, and this is true. This sounds crazy, but he was tooling around, and another police car saw them, and they actually had to hide down an alleyway to avoid, getting pulled over by the other cop. Ringo then mentions to the state trooper that he's a bit hungry. And they drive up from Indianapolis, about 20 miles north near where I am in Noblesville. And this trooper actually lived on a horse farm here. And his wife ended up making some breakfast for him and hosting him.
0: Oh, how cool.
1: And
0: excellent.
1: Yeah, they ended up going to a restaurant nearby here. But it's just very strange because here, one of the things Ringo had talked about, like on David Letterman's show, that he had actually evaded a police car in another police car and ended up taking this crazy ride up here to this horse farm in Noblesville. And while Ringo was out there kind of looking around the grounds of the farm, he saw the trooper's wife. And, I was talking to her, and she said something on the order of, I'll be glad to fix you some food, but you're going to have to hold your horses while I tend to mine, because she was out taking care of the horses early that morning. So this is all well-documented, but I bring this up because Chuck had mentioned earlier that it was very rare for the Beatles to get out and around the cities that they were in, like in Vegas, that story. But here was a case where at least Ringo really got to go and experience some of the local atmosphere, so to speak. So I just wanted to relate that. And thank you again for honoring John's memory.
0: Well, thank you for calling in. And that's great. Thanks for telling that. I had no idea about that. I bet there's some other little stories like that along the way that some of us will never, ever know. And I love those kind. Those are excellent. So we are enjoying open lines together and your phone calls. And so many, I never know who to talk to next. East of the Rockies, let's talk to Keith out of Cleveland. Hi there, Keith. Welcome to Coast AM.
2: Thank you, Connie. How are you?
0: All right, how are you?
2: On a beautiful fall day, have to appreciate the weather while we have it. Yes,
0: absolutely.
2: Tremendous, interesting topics, and talking about the Beatles, because I grew up during their time, and just enjoying the music, and that type of music inspired me so much to be in the field, either with music or other entertainment. And that's what brought me to going into news and being on the radio doing news. So that was definitely an inspiration, and music like the Beatles always inspired me. I think I have every Beatles album. I was obsessed with them because I grew up during that time.
0: Sure. What was the call letters of the station you were at that you did news?
2: It was actually in Phoenix called KTAR. And believe me.
0: Is that what you would say? What would you say? Would you say the news at KTAR? What would you do? Let me hear your. How would you intro
2: to KTAR in Phoenix? This is Keith. And believe
0: me. So I'm sorry. I interrupted your Beatles stuff.
2: No problem, because I miss being in broadcasting, because over 20 years ago, I went blind dealing with a certain health condition, but I'm doing very, very, very, very well. But in many, many ways, going blind made me appreciate music more. So still listening to the Beatles is unbelievable to me. I think I have every album they have, and within the last few years, when a certain artist, Paul McCartney, was coming to Cleveland, I said, I have to go. I have to see him. I have to go. And I was able to get tickets and literally almost front row because of being disabled. And I just happened to bring something with me, and listening to the concert and listening to him after the concert, I pulled out what I brought with me. It was a 45 that my parents gave me when I was a kid of Let It Be, and it was in pristine condition. And I figured, hey, I'm going to bring it with me. Why not? And then I figured after the concert, and he's meeting a few people, I was able to go up, meet Paul, and when I started talking, he goes, oh my God, that voice comes from you, because I'm only about 5'8". And then I said, Mr. McCartney, how much I love your music, and I said, I even have here with me a 45 in pristine condition of Let It Be, because it was my favorite song ever when I was a kid, and I still love it. And I asked him to sign it, and he did for me. And he said, you're more than welcome, and thank you, and enjoy.
0: Well, that's a great story. That is excellent. Congrats for meeting him. That's really special.
2: My whole time, it made me appreciate things so much more, and anything is possible, and we can still enjoy dreams and experiences.
0: That's right. That's right. Let me ask you this. Do you still have the record, the signed record?
2: Yes, I do. And of course, I have it in a special place in my house.
0: So I got to ask you this too. What do you think it's worth? What do you think it's worth now?
2: Oh, boy. Considering that my dad gave it to me, because my dad had a store that sold records and so forth way back, and it was in such pristine new condition, and it's still in that condition, and with his signature, I don't even know if I could put a price on it.
0: I know it. I bet that's very special. Well, thanks so much for calling in and telling us your story. Thanks so much. Thanks so much. And we'll probably talk to you again with another story. Since you love radio so much, you know how to call in and give us what we are looking for when it comes to something interesting to listen to. So thanks so much. We have open lines continuing here. And my goodness, let's see. Let's go to Mark, wildcard line number 4, Ventura, California. Mark, welcome to Coast to Coast AM. How are you tonight?
3: Oh, working process there. How about yourself?
0: Work in progress. Same thing.
3: I was surprised the author didn't bring up anything because the Beatles had a bit of a dark side attached to them.
0: Well, you know, some of that was me asking questions, right? So, you know, he might have, I didn't go to the dark side. Tell me about the dark side since you.
3: Well, they were connected through Theodore Adorno. And his real birth name was actually Weizengrund. I think he was German Jewish. And he was connected to the Tavistock Institute in England, which is controlled by the Royal Institute for International Affairs. And he was actually the originator of a lot of their early music, because the intelligence communities, not only in England, but also in former Soviet Union, as well as in the United States, they noticed Elvis and other performers and the influence they had on the youth and the changes that they can make. And then the funding, because I remember the first caller mentioned, you know, about labels. Well, they had funding from the Carnegie Foundation, the Rockefeller Foundation, the Guggenheim Foundation, the Mary Van Kleck and the Russell Sega Foundation, the Smith College Foundation, Vanderbilt Foundation, and as well as many others. There was even money coming in from Soviet Russia, if you believe, through Hans Eisler. And they had the International Bureau for Music Development headquartered in Moscow. And so this Theodore Adorno, or his real name, Weizengrund, in 1950, he actually wrote a book, Authoritarian Personality, and he wrote it with three other people, with Frankel Brunwick, D. Levinson, and R. Sanford. And basically it was how they can use the influential figures to make changes through the susceptible youth, kind of like putting youth against adults, children against parents, men against women. And this is only the not only the Beatles, but also the Rolling Stones, The Who, Led Zeppelin, kind of what you call the British invasion. So there's intelligence community. There's, I guess you could kind of classify as mind control. There's a dark side to this. And I think this gentleman, Theodore Adorno, is also responsible for when you do the records backwards. It's in the Beatles, I think it said Turn Me On Dead Man, and then on certain Led Zeppelin albums, there's also some kind of messages. So there's a much darker side, not only to the Beatles, but the Beatles were very influential. And my belief is they took out John because I think he changed, became more independent. And as you recall, the doorman at the building where he lived was a person connected or a former employee of the CIA.

0: his last day of his life, because, you know, they don't like influential people that kind of cut their connections with him because they're still useful. So I just wanted to share that with you and your guests.
1: No, I appreciate that because I know that. So thank you very much, Mark, for calling in. I did not know anything about the dark side of the Beatles. And the reason why he didn't bring it up is because I didn't ask anything like that. You know, that time just flies. It flies when you're on here. People say, you know, I'm going to be on coast for a couple hours. That's long. You know, that's a long time. And it's late at night. And I'm like, it'll fly by. And every time it's like, oh my goodness, it's already time to go off the air. You know, there's so much more to say. That's right. But you know, it does fly by. And, when people do say that, that's a compliment because it means you had a good time. It's certainly not, oh, it dragged at 1 a.m. in the morning. I lost sleep because of the show. No, no, no. Everybody's pretty happy about being on, and great success afterwards as well, and a joy to be on it. Do we have enough time to grab somebody else here? What'd you say? I'm sorry. No? Okay. Thanks. Producers are great, you know, so we're doing open lines. We talked about, because we're celebrating John Lennon's 86th birthday today, right? So we talked to Chuck Gunderson. So I know a lot of you still want to talk about the Beatles in some way. That's fine. And others, yeah, bring it on with the Halloween, the autumn stuff. I know people now. I've actually around. I always try to walk 5 miles a day, and I go through this neighborhood, and they already compete, right? They compete. The houses, they're those kind of houses that compete with the other house across from them or next to them. So it's very Halloweenish everywhere. I love it. It's so much fun. And then as soon as this, I think usually November 1, all of a sudden, they go back into the gourds and get ready for Thanksgiving and then a Christmas, too. So, but it's fall, it's crisp, it's wonderful, feels great. So call in, talk to me, whatever you want to talk. Like it. Open lines, Connie Willis,

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2: News. I'm Deborah Valentine. Isaias is now downgraded to a post-tropical cyclone, according to the National Hurricane Center, after making landfall Friday night near Destin, Florida, as a Category 2 hurricane. Torrential rain, high winds have resulted in hundreds of thousands of power outages. President Trump assures he and his team are monitoring the situation.
3: We have it under control. We're watching very, very closely. Alabama.
2: The system is affecting Alabama, then Tennessee. Simon is now a Category 4 hurricane. It's expected to make landfall on Mexico's west central coast early Sunday. In Erie, Pennsylvania, a mass shooting Friday night. The number of those killed has not yet been released. Erie Police Chief Rich Lohr says the shooter is among the dead.
4: The suspect is deceased. It appears to be a self-inflicted gunshot wound.
2: An investigation is ongoing. A motive is unclear. 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
0: From the heart of Virginia's Blue Ridge, this is WFIR Roanoke. 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
8: 100,000 customers without power in the hurricane zone across Florida, Alabama, Georgia, Mississippi, and Louisiana. Governor Ron DeSantis says Hurricane Isaias made landfall in the Florida Panhandle near Destin around 9:30 Friday night. He issued this warning to residents in the storm zone.
9: If you have a generator, do not run your generator where the exhaust goes inside your home. That generator has to be outside your home, and the exhaust has to go so that that does not accumulate in an enclosed area.
8: Meanwhile, on the West Coast, a tropical storm warning has been issued for Mexico's Baja California as Tropical Storm Rachel approaches, on track to make landfall near Tijuana. A growing response to Defense Secretary Pete Hegseth announcing a military execution will be live streamed.
10: Shock and disgust across the political spectrum after Defense Secretary Pete Hegseth announced the execution by firing squad of former Army Major Nadal Hassan would be live streamed.
11: We'll make sure that people are able to watch it, that it's public, because people need to understand that there's serious consequences for these types of things.
10: It was a horrific crime. Hassan killed 13 people at Fort Hood in 2009.
8: ABC's Martha Raddatz. Protests rocking New York City after the ice shooting of a man with his 5-year-old son in the car in the Bronx on Thursday. ABC's Aaron Katursky.
12: The Department of Homeland Security says Oscar Belgal is a Dominican national living in the U.S. illegally with a prior grand larceny conviction and suspected gang ties. The neighborhood erupted. Clashes in the street. New York Mayor Zoran Mamdani calling for ICE to leave the city.
13: There is no explanation for these tactics.
12: The Secretary of Homeland Security says the man weaponized his vehicle.
8: You're listening to ABC News.
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8: A popular San Diego chef is under arrest, accused of being on the run for more than a decade. Troy Williams has been a chef at Miss B's Coconut Club in San Diego. Authorities say he's actually Brian Anthony Williams and was part of a group that kidnapped and assaulted a woman. Eddie Girado is the general manager at Miss B's Coconut Club.
20: I want to say I want to feel a certain way, but then I feel a different way because the Troy we knew is not the same guy that did that, I think.
8: The battle between the Trump administration and the International Criminal Court is ratcheting up.
21: Secretary of State Marco Rubio announcing new sanctions on the ICC, accusing it of targeting Americans out of its jurisdiction.
22: We will ban transactions with this rogue court, cutting off their resources and crippling their ability to operate against us.
21: In response, the ICC says it's an attempt to prevent the court from doing what it was created to do. The administration has previously targeted ICC judges and prosecutors, but this is the first time it's leveling sanctions against the whole organization. Mike Dubusky, ABC News.
8: The move comes the same day that former ICC judge Navi Pillay

0: It was awarded the 2026 Nobel Peace Prize. Police in New York City say they found shovels and other tools down a Manhattan manhole where five people were spotted climbing out early on Friday morning. Last month, two people arrested in a similar incident said they were looking for washed away valuables in the storm drains. Dave Packer, ABC News.
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6: The world used to be afraid to say the word AIDS. Now we speak out. Together, we've saved millions of lives. But our progress isn't permanent. HIV isn't over. More than 150,000 people are living with HIV in the United States and they don't know it. But while others are cutting back, we are stepping up. When the world looked away, we didn't. And we never will.

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1: John Lennon, 80, would have been 86 today. You're listening to Coast to Coast AM. That is number 9, Dream, the name of the tune. Okay, that's, you're going to love this. 74, 75 hit. So the song, it's called Number 9, Dream. Okay, the song famously peaked at exactly number 9 in America. Okay, John was born, of course, October 9th. That's what we've been doing tonight. Lived as a child at 9 Newcastle Road. And believed the number 9 followed him. Isn't that interesting? So the song grew from an actual dream and a string arrangement he had actually created for Harry Nilsson. So really, that's interesting, isn't it? And I love that tune. Oh my gosh, it's just absolutely, it's beautiful. Love that one. So a quick reminder, some of you guys are texting me and I'm getting the messages. Okay, I got it. Anthony Sanchez, longtime Coast to Coast AM guest, just asking for some help right now. He's going through some tough and rough times, but he's on his way up, but he's like needing help just for a little bit. So he's got a GoFundMe, and he's part of the Coast to Coast AM family. He's been a guest with us for many, many, many years. UFO Highway, Ghost Hunter Apps, you've heard him, Anthony Sanchez. So you can go to GoFundMe and look up Anthony Sanchez. Help him out, because he's definitely given you some stories and some great things as well to read or to experience. So go to anthonysanchez.com if you'd like to do that too. So let's help out our Coast family that way, right? AnthonySanchez.com. Open lines continue here. I'm looking forward to what you're going to say or tell or ask next here on Coast to Coast AM.
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0: We're back on Coast to Coast AM. I'm Connie Willis. Thanks so much for being here and all the nice messages you guys are sending. If you missed the peak of the, if you missed the peak of the Draconid meteor shower last night, and you think, oh, I missed it. Well, you might still be able to catch a few tonight and even, you know, later tonight, like now and then later tonight. They are slow moving meteors created by debris from the comet Jacobini-Zinner. I think that's how you would say it. They appear to come from Draco the dragon. And, you know, all you do is go somewhere safe and dark, away from the city lights, shortly after nightfall, and face north or northwest. Put away the phone. You know, give your eyes a chance to, you know, adjust to the light. And you won't need a telescope or anything like that. Of course, if you have something, you can probably see a whole lot more, right? But there you go. Make sure you get a chance to look up in the sky and just enjoy. You know, there's not a better audience in the world that would do that except Coast to Coast AM audience. So you guys are already ahead of me, I'm sure. But isn't it nice that we all share that joy and we actually do take the time to put the phones down and look up? And that's when you see all the things that we talk about here. So anyway, open lines continue. We're going to go west of the Rockies talking to Randy from Sacramento. Hey, Randy, welcome to Coast AM.
1: How are you, dear? You know what? Since we lost Art and Ian, you're the only one I would stay up way past my bedtime for.
0: Oh, well, thank you.
1: I want to appreciate thank you that. For remembering John Lennon tonight, nearly 46 years after we lost him in 1980. You know, I've always found it remarkable that those

0: And yet the Beatles somehow found their way through that to a beautiful, simple message, all you need is love. Yeah.
1: Yeah.
0: And Connie, a final note, my wife Cindy Nelson recorded a song, We're Not Falling From Grace, following the September 11th attack in 2001. And you were kind enough to play her recording on Coast to Coast in 2011, the 10th anniversary of 9/11. I've never forgotten that.
1: I remember that.
0: And neither
1: I remember
0: you.
1: That. That's sweet. Tell her I said hello and thank you both for listening. And
0: you know, it can carry us through tragedy, remind us of shared humanity, and perhaps bring us a little closer together. Right?
1: That's right. And I like your message as well. You're talking about uniting.
0: Mm-hmm. As John reminded us, all we're saying is give peace a chance.
1: That's right. Thank you, Randy, for calling in. Appreciate that. You guys, it is, you know, doing the show tonight about John Lennon and his birthday and celebrating that and doing all that kind of thing. It's nice you guys calling in with your stories and your perspectives and your thoughts, because they go beyond even what I would see or ask about. And that's what's great when we get to do something like this here on Coast to Coast. I love it. So thank you again, Randy. Open lines continuing. We're going to go first time caller, talk to Avery out of Cedar City, Utah. Hi, Avery. Welcome to Coast AM.
2: Hello, Connie. Yes, I'm a first time caller, but I've been listening since Art Bell. So, you know, I'm in my seasoned years. And, I've been listening a long time, and I never thought that I would be a caller, but tonight I decided to throw in a story to contribute back. After listening all these years.
1: Okay.
2: And before I go into my main topic, I would like to contribute a token for John Lennon as well. And it's very simple, is that I have been listening to his Plastic Ono Band album for a long time. And I feel that when I heard that album, I advanced just a tiny little bit more spiritually. And whenever I listen to him, I always feel like I go in a spiritual place, in a place of psychological enlightenment, and I really love the man. So
1: I can understand that.
2: Yeah. With that said, I want to tell you that back in 2003, I had a haunted house, and I never believed really that much about ghosts walking around, even though I was a longtime listener. I thought, well, it's very interesting, but I've never had any experiences like that. But then I finally got a haunted house, and I had a spirit that walked around the house, and I could feel it walk through my body. And my lady could feel it walk through her body. And more interestingly, my cat could watch it. I discovered that the cat could just watch it move around. And so I learned something about cats, and I learned to believe that ghosts or entities do exist and they do move around us. And then I sold that house and moved into a new house in 2013. And I've been in that house now for 13 years. A friend of mine passed away recently, and he was a bit older than I was, probably by about 10 years, and he recently passed away. But we used to have a lot of deep spiritual conversations, and we talked about crossing over, and if he crossed over to, you know, come back and give me a sign that he's crossed over and he's there. And it was all just, it became normal conversation for us. We talked about this all the time. After he passed away, I rode over to his house on my little mini bike, and I did a little candle ritual for him and left a note there on his fence. Of course, he's not there, but I just did it for him. I left a little note, and I said, thank you for the experiences. Thank you for the lessons, both intended and unintended, because sometimes we learn lessons unintentionally. But I had a great experience knowing him. And then after I did that, I went back home, I went to bed, and I got up in the morning, and I have two fans in my living room up in the ceiling. They're very high, and one of them was spinning. And I had never turned that fan on the whole time I lived in the house. So that fan has not been on since I moved in for 13 years. I just don't use them. I don't need them. So that fan was spinning. And I asked my lady, why did you turn the fan on? She says, I didn't turn it on. I walked in, it was on. And I said, well, I didn't turn it on. And it's very high up. You have to climb up on something to reach the chain. So I climbed up on there and I looked at the chain.

0: And I never got up there even to clean it. And there was dust all over the knob that you would pull. And so I know nobody touched it. So I pulled the chain and stopped the fan, and left my, of course, my fingers were on there, and the dust was knocked off of the knob. So I know nobody physically turned it on. So I thought about it, and I thought, well, maybe, this was my friend Paul, who passed away. And I thought, well, maybe it's him. And we kind of let that go for a little while and kept thinking about it. And I thought, well, you know what? It probably, if it was a ghost, it was probably Paul's ghost. And the reason why I believe that is because Paul was a helicopter pilot in his career. And what better way to let me know he's there than spin the fan blades?
1: Isn't that interesting?
0: Mm-hmm.
1: And that, you know, that's what happens. And when you do see something, and you not only know that you've seen something, but usually there's some sort of message to you. You know, it's for you. And you described that exactly. You know, that was a personal experience as well. And the symbolism of it, that's really, really something. Wow. Yeah, great story.
0: There's just one little tiny piece that's part of it. Is that I have two fans, and the fan that was on was the west side fan, and he lived just to the west of me.
1: Excellent.
0: Thank you. Thank you for everything.
1: Thank you.
0: Thank you for the show.
1: Yeah, you are welcome, and thank you. Very nice. I appreciate that. Love calls like that, and love when people, you know, it touches you like that. There's so many others, and you all know that better than anybody, that you've experienced stuff. And then when you tell some of the outside world, they just think you're nuts, you're crazy, whatever. But you advance to different levels, don't you? Because when you experience something, you just know that we're so tiny in this big world that we know nothing about. And what's happening around us, I think it humbles you a lot. And very nice story. Appreciate that. Open lines continuing. Let's see who we can talk to next. Let's go to wildcard line number Deborah from Colorado. Deborah, welcome to Coast AM.
2: Hey, honey. Hi, how are you?
1: I'm good. How's it going?
2: It's going good. So I have got a cool, creepy autumn thing for you, and it's in Colorado.
1: Okay. Perfect. I know, that's what I thought. I'm like, and it's in Colorado. Where are you in Colorado?
2: I'm out in the boonies in Colorado. It's southeast Colorado, sort of in the La Junta, Rocky Ford area.
1: Okay.
2: But, I mean, I live in a village of like 10 people, so that's kind of where I
1: Good for you, though, if you enjoy that. That's perfect.
2: Hey, it works for me. I love it. So,
1: perfect.
2: You know what? You may have already heard about this because you're a Colorado girl now.
1: I don't know. Go for it.
2: Okay, brace yourself. So every fall,
1: okay,
2: starting in late September and running through mid-October, there is a tarantula migration.
1: Oh, I didn't know that was here. I knew about those. I didn't know it was in this state. Oh, my gosh.
2: Yeah. So that's number one. So there's the Colorado brown tarantulas. And their thing is that the females can live to be like 25, 30 years old. The males, not so much. And in the autumn, the males begin their migration, and they are looking for love. And so they find the females' burrows, and they cap on them, and they consummate. And then the males have to run like the dickens, because if they don't get out soon enough, the females will eat them. And so that's how it happens every year. And you can see them, like, you drive down the highway. There's a tarantula festival in La Junta the last weekend of September every year. And it's
1: so you've already had it.
2: Fun. We just had it.
1: So you've already had it. Yeah.
2: We just had it, but the tarantulas are still here. They don't really care about the vendors in the street art, you know. they have their minds on other things.
1: That's right.
2: So if you wanted to fly down this weekend, you could probably catch them. You just they're so cool. They are so cool, Granny.
1: Are they? You think so? Ooh.
2: Yeah, they show up.
1: They don't
2: go
1: in
2: your... You go out, about an hour before sunset is when they're active. And, if you Google it, you just Google tarantulas La Junta. It'll just give you scads of things. So that's one thing that I have to tell you. The other thing is the tarantulas have a natural enemy called the tarantula hawk wasp. Its sting is the most painful sting of any insect on the planet. And it stings the female tarantulas with something that is so painful it paralyzes them. And in the process of stinging them, it inserts an egg inside them.
1: Oh.
2: Yeah, and it's just exactly what you think. The egg gestates, it eats the tarantula from the inside and explodes it. And that's how the wasps are born. I've been stung by one.
1: Oh, what was that like?
2: It was murder.
1: Mm.
2: It was so
1: Where were
2: painful.
1: You stung? How did that happen?
2: Oh my God, they're shifty is what they are. I was doing yard work and I was cleaning some desert grass away from the foundation of an outdoor building. And I had on this blue chambray work shirt. I came back on the patio to take it off and I felt this pain that I've never felt before. So this thing I had disturbed, the tarantula hawk wasp nest, and climbed up my chambray work shirt sleeve. And as I was taking the shirt off, it nailed me, and it nailed me about three or four times. It was so painful. It lasted for 2 months. The pain did. I had a welt the size of a golf ball, and then a divot in my skin, and it's all healed up now because I'm remarkably regenerative. But so there's those. And then the other thing, I know that you're an Alpine Mountain girl. You've got to come out to this high desert prairie. It is so spirit laden. There's the spirit of the land, which is extremely pronounced. And then there were a lot of homesteaders out here around, you know, late 1800s, and it's a harsh life, and a lot of them didn't make it, and they walk the land.
1: We gotta go time-wise, but I appreciate the warnings and the information as well. And I think I remember hearing your scream when that thing did what it did to you. Oh my goodness. Stay with us. Open lines continue on Coast to Coast AM. Woof.

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At Carter's, we make sure they keep shining bright, because a single child's light brightens a home.

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8: ABC News, I'm Dave Packer. Just under 500,000 customers without power in the hurricane zone across Florida, Alabama, Georgia, Mississippi, and Louisiana. Governor Ron DeSantis saying that Hurricane Isaias made landfall on the Florida Panhandle near Destin at about 9:30 Friday night. He issued this warning.
9: If you have a generator, do not run your generator where the exhaust goes inside your home. That generator has to be outside your home, and the exhaust has to go so that that does not accumulate in an enclosed area.
8: Meanwhile, on the West Coast, tropical storm warning issued for Mexico's Baja California as tropical storm Rachel approaches. With record high prices, President Trump says the U.S. is going to buy diesel fuel from Russia. Ukraine's President Zelensky says it's only going to help buy more time for Russia's war with Ukraine. One of the NFL's most iconic player head coaches has died. Beloved Chicago Bears legend Mike Ditka, dead at 86. This is ABC News.
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12: President Trump today says Fort Hood shooter Nidal Hassan, quote, deserves the punishment of death by firing squad. The president ordered the army to carry out this execution, its first since 1961.
13: Death penalty through firing squad. And he deserves it. Killed and wounded many, many people.
12: Hassan is scheduled to be executed on December 3rd at the same base where he committed his attack. A Pentagon official told ABC News the execution will be live streamed. Karen Travers, ABC News, the White House.

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1: Enjoying the music right along with you. John Lennon, just like starting over on Coast to Coast AM, celebrating his 86th birthday is what he'd be today if he was still with us. That's from 1980, John's first single after a five-year recording break and the final single released during his lifetime. It became number one in America and Britain after his murder, and the opening bell was Yoko's Wishing Bell, which John had said something like it connected the anguish of mother with the renewal of starting over. So always deep, right? John always deep. And we got, I think we got like one more coming up before the end of the show. So thanks everybody for being here. If you ever wonder where I am and what I'm investigating or what I'm doing next, I appreciate all the letters that you guys send. Well, then go to ConnieWillis.com. And that's, you know, while you're there, you're going to see everything that I do, all the expeditions, things like that, that you can join and be a part of. But while you're there, sign up for my free newsletter. It's called Where's Willis? 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It's the easiest way to stay connected. 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

0: It's Coast to Coast AM. We're still here with open lines and some more calls to take about whatever you'd like to talk about. It's always fun to, you never know, you know, it's live radio, right? So you just push that button and you go, hello. You never know what you're going to get on the other side. So I do want to say that to everyone who has emailed me, written to me, posted something kind, taken up for me when somebody was not so kind, or simply listened quietly in the darkness, I just want to say thank you. You may never know what your words mean when they reach the person on the other side of the microphone. And a broadcaster speaks into the night with faith that somebody is out there. I actually feel you. And it's been for 12 years now that you have answered me by saying, we're here, Connie. And I hear you. I appreciate you. And next Wednesday, I think it's Wednesday, it's October 14th. That is my 12th year of being with Coast to Coast AM. And I've loved every minute of it. My first guest was Bishop James Long, and two of my favorite people, Bishop James Long and also Dr. David M. Jacobs. That was my first guest ever, and so happy to have had them. So again, thank you so much, and I carry your kindness with me every time this microphone turns on. Appreciate being here. So as we continue open lines, some of y'all are getting creepy with those tarantulas. I can tell you that much. And I've got a lot of spider stories, and maybe one day I'll tell you. Let's go to wildcard line number 5 and talk to Eric out of Nevada City, California. Is that how you say it, or is it not Nevada there?
1: Nevada.
0: Yeah. I think I... oh, it is Nevada. Okay. I think I ask that every time.
1: Oh, God. What was that movie? Someone with Clint Eastwood and Lee Marvin, where it was a musical... They had a place called No Name City. That was actually what Nevada City was before they named it. It didn't have a name for a long time, you know, so. And it's burnt to the ground.
0: It was a musical?
1: Yeah.
0: It's a musical with Clint Eastwood?
1: That's it, Paint Your Wagon. Yeah, I know Clint
0: Eastwood. Does Clint Eastwood sing?
1: Really sing. But
0: okay.
1: I love his movies.
0: He gave it the old college try.
1: He couldn't carry a tune in a bucket, you know. Anyway, I know you're a big Bigfooter. You know, we've talked before about the family that used to
0: come across
1: here. Well, there's at least one of them back. I don't know if it's them or if it's a different one. Probably about 3-4 weeks ago.
0: Or family, right? Could be family generation.
1: Just one this time. Well, there might have been a family.
0: You don't,
1: because the stink.
0: I mean, it could be a son or daughter, right?
1: Huh?
0: It could have been a son or daughter. It could have been a son or daughter from the ones from previous.
1: Possibly.
0: That's what I was thinking. Just kids.
1: Yeah. My neighbor's dogs. I mean, we've lost all our dogs over here, and I'm kind of waiting to try to find another border collie because they're just so doggone smart. But the neighbor's dogs patrol our property at night and help run the bears off for me. Three nights ago, we had 5 damn bears here. They went off 5 different times. But about 3-4 weeks ago, they went off, and I'm used to their barks. I can tell if it's a bear, if it's a mountain lion, and there's 2 of the dogs. They're good-sized dogs. And it's a high-pitched squeal, but they went really super high this one night and disengaged whatever it was real quick. So I, you know, grabbed some artillery, headed out the door with my hat light on. And when I got out there, I'm walking through this waist-deep grass, and oh, my God, that smell... You know, I've never gotten close enough to smell them before. I've seen them at a distance, but, man, it had to be. I've been nose-to-nose with a black bear up here, and those things stink, but they smelled really good compared to what I was smelling.
0: Really? Oh, you know what? I have seen 8 of these things, Eric. Eric, I've seen 8 different ones. I've never smelled one. One's never smelled. Maybe I'm lucky enough to get those that groom.
1: What that was that left that smell, because I didn't see it, but I was thinking it was probably a Bigfoot, because, I mean, that 3-foot-tall grass was flattened in through there. And like I say, I've smelled bears. I've been close to a mountain lion. Of course, they don't really stink. They're just big, you know. And
0: So did you lift up your arm to make sure it wasn't you?
1: Oh, absolutely. That was the first thing I did. Are you kidding?
0: Is that me? I'm embarrassed. I'm
1: like, oh, my God. I know it's been, you know, I live up in the woods, but good
0: it's
1: Lord.
0: It's been a little bit, but.
1: You know, I've smelled dead animals before. Like I say, bears, they really stink. And when I was nose to nose with that one, their breath is even worse, I'm telling you. You know, I've lived up in these mountains all my life, and I have never smelled anything like that. It didn't smell like something dead. It was just really pungent.
0: It was pungent. Do you think that some people actually smell bear and they think it's a Bigfoot?
1: No, this was a totally different
0: smell. Because they smell?
1: Bears just stink. Yeah. You know, they smell like...
0: But you're used to it. You're used to that, right? A lot of people come in from the city and just go to, you know, Bigfooting once in a while, right? You know what I'm saying? I've never smelt a bear.
1: Well, I live off grid up here, Connie. I mean, everything inside.
0: I know you.
1: Is on batteries. You know, I'm running battery powered lights, and I got a little battery powered fan, and I pretty much do the 1940s thing. I only listen to radio. Well, the rats kind of ate the cord off the back of the TV set. Went and got another cord. By the time I got it to put it on the next day, they had chewed that up, too. So.
0: This sounds like the making of a Dateline or 2020 show. Oh, no, the beginnings of it happening.
1: Oh, man, I'm telling you. And it's a bit on the rough side, and I hit genuine way past senior citizen a while back, and that's kind of a hard pill.
0: But you just love that. Yeah,
1: September 1st, I turned 65, and I'm like, oh, my God.
0: Oh.
1: And I've had a lot
0: of broken
1: bones.
0: Okay, well, happy birthday.
1: Well, I look at it this way. I can still, as bad a shape as I'm in, I can still cut my own wood, and I still split it with a maul. So, you know, I must
0: Excellent.
1: Be doing something right. I finished up one of my long trips today twice a month. Once I run down to an Indian casino once a month, usually on the 1st. Because they're about 80 cents a gallon cheaper on their gas. And I fill up the rig in 6 or 7 gas cans, and that gets me through the month because I really don't go a lot of places. Nevada City and Grass Valley are not what they were when I was younger, when growing up. I mean, it's all urban sprawl now. And the Bay
0: See,
1: area.
0: Now you're sounding like the old man. You're sounding like the old man, like your mom and dad would say. Right?
1: I'm an old man, all right, but... You know, I did like the trip today down to Costco because, man, there's so many beautiful women down there. I'm telling you. It gets lonely.
0: So you're going shopping.
1: Yeah, I shop, go take 2 long trips, like I say, one to the Indian Casino gas station and get my gas for the month. Then I go down to Costco and get my, like today I picked up ibuprofen and acetaminophen and stuff like that because I have a lot of headaches. I got hit in the head a lot when I was younger.
0: Well, don't tell the ladies that. Don't tell the ladies that. Don't say you always have a headache. Just, you know, tell them they're pretty.
1: No, I'd never tell them that. Good. Even if I did have a headache, it wouldn't make any difference. No, I go down there because, you know, I can actually afford it. I paid all that money into disability and, you know, you get squat. They give you as little as possible, you know, and. So I've had to become rather inventive on how to get by through the month, you know, and I manage, you know, it's not great. Everybody goes, how do you do it? On what little you get? I said, simple, you do without, you know,
0: yeah,
1: and up here in the woods, I really don't need much, you know, I finally had to give up on my old vehicle and I borrowed some money off of my old fire captain and used to be in the fire department. And went and bought another one. It's got a few issues, but, you know, it's got the cargo room I need. So, you know, because I load up, like I say, twice a month, and I kind of like it up here. You know, it's like you going out there in those mountains in Colorado, Bigfoot and stuff.
0: I love it.
1: Every day. We've got a...
0: I feel like I'm at home.
1: Huh?
0: I feel like I'm at home.
1: Oh, yeah, this is home for me. I mean, I had a couple of gals tell me, you know, Eric, I think you're married to Sierra Nevadas. And I'm like, you know, I think you're right. I did.
0: I think you're right.
1: Well,
0: you know what? On that note, Let me grab some other calls. But before I do, I want to tell you, when you go to Costco and when you're out there doing your little shopping and you're seeing women again every now and then, make sure you're not smelling like that bear or that possible Bigfoot. You take care of that before you head that way. That's the only thing that I give you some advice on, but I think you already know that. So good luck with that too. Thanks, Eric, for calling in. It's always good to hear from you. Open lines continue. Let's go east of the Rockies. Dave, Chicago. How are you, Dave?
2: It's the lovely Connie Willis. I've been listening to you since you've been with Coast, and you're always pleasant voice to hear, and you're very intelligent, very enlightened, and you got a great aura about you. So this is an honor for me to speak with you.
0: Well, thank you, Dave, and an honor here too. Thank you.
2: I want to tell you the reason why I purchased some land in Colorado.
0: Oh, good for you.
2: I have 2 acres up in the mountains down in southern Colorado for my bug out / who knows what property.
0: All right. Where, like San Juan or?
2: Down by, ever hear of a place called La Vita? It's down by, it's right in the Front Range. It's about 8,000 feet above sea level, my land. 2 acres, all mountainous all around. It's down by, it's east of the sand dunes and all that stuff down there, you know.
0: Oh, okay. Yeah. Yeah. A lot of spooky stuff around that way. Yep.
2: Yeah, a lot of spooky stuff. But my reason for making that kind of a move, I was telling the lovely producer that about 15, 20 years ago, I took a getaway from Chicago trip by myself, and I went to a tour at Red Rocks. It was just like a tour, you know, check it out tour thing. And I got there kind of late in the day, and the security guard said, "You're going to have to do this quick, young man, because there's a big concert here tonight." And I said, "Oh, really? Who's playing?" And he says, "The Allman Brothers." The Allman Brothers.
0: And I was so he like said it as an Allman.
2: Yeah, he didn't know. So he said, "It's the Allman Brothers, and they're like one of my all-time favorites." So I was like, "Really?" And he said, "Actually, I got a couple tickets here in my pocket. You want them?"
0: And
2: I was shocked. I was shocked. You know, I was like, "Oh, my God, I'm at Red Rocks Stadium. It's 80 degrees, sun's shining, and in a couple hours, the stars are going to be out, and I'm going to see one of my favorite bands of all time, third row center."
0: Well, you did something good for somebody, didn't you? You got a blessing there.
2: I got a real blessing there. So I experienced that, and you have to experience a show at Red Rocks. There's nothing like it, no matter how many concerts you've ever been to or outdoor events. It's so magical. So I experienced that, the 2.5-hour show, and they were just, I don't know if you're an Allman Brothers fan, but they were just wonderful. And I fell in love with Colorado, and I said, "I got to get some property out here." So I went out shopping around, and I picked myself up a couple acres in the mountains, and it's all paid for and just sitting there waiting for me what to do, what I'm going to do. And I got a big camper, and I go out there and camp, and we'll see what happens with that.
0: So see, that's excellent, because that's what I'm trying to do. I want to get some land up in northern Colorado, though, and you know where all the activity is that I go to, and I want to get something by there, and you know, but I don't know how much it was when you got it, but I don't have that money in my back pocket.
2: I paid 16 grand for 2 acres, and now it's worth 10 times that.
0: I believe that. Hey, we got to head on, but thank you for calling in. And man, you are a man after my own dreams there and thoughts. So congratulations to you. Sorry we have to end it, but because I'd like to know if you had aspens on there, evergreens, or if it was flat. You said it was in the mountains, but I don't, you know, sometimes it's just brush and not some of the trees. So, oh man, but you're in an area with a lot of spooky stuff. And congratulations that you did it at $16,000. I can't imagine. That's very nice. All right. Well, hey, we had a great night. Thanks, everybody. I know there's all the phone lines are full. Thanks for calling in, everybody. Always fun to be a part of Open Lines. The next time that I'll be on will be October 31st, Halloween night. Before that, the night before that is Ghost to Ghost with George Norrie. You got to get your information in. Go to our website to learn more. And then the next night on Saturday night, it'll be actually Halloween night, and I'll be there doing a little Willis Ween with you. So I'm looking forward to that. Thanks, everybody, for being here. Chuck Gunderson, hey, thanks, man. That was fun. That was fun. We'll have you back for sure. There's no doubt about that. So I want to thank the team that's puts all this together. Julie Talbot, Bill May, Tommy Danheiser, Dan Galanti, Mike Cosio, Adam Thompson, Lex Lonehood, Sean LeDesur, Alec Fernandez, Tim Banal, Gina Salvati in tonight for Donna Walker. Also, Sue Trikas, Rich Barra, Lisa Garr, Ryan Recker. You know these names. Richard Searitt, George Knapp, and of course, George Norrie, the Coast to Coast team and the family. And again, celebrating 12 years on Wednesday, October 14th. My birthday is actually the 12th. So when I was asked to be on Coast, it was like, you're going to be on this next weekend. I mean, it was immediately. And to me, it was a great birthday gift. And here I get to continue to enjoy it. So thank you again for being a part of it. If you enjoyed the show, write in and say, hey, we really loved it, had a great time. We always like to hear that. So again, from the foothills of the Colorado Rockies, until we meet again, my name's Connie Willis. You can find me at ConnieWillis.com. You can also get the Where's Willis newsletter, and you'll know exactly where I'm going to be, when I'm going to be there. And you can also go on live investigations with me. Oh, yeah, they're fun, the creepy hotspots. And let me tell you, it's real stuff. And speaking of real, Connie Willis Live on my YouTube channel, along with Jim Peniston, real experiencers, talking the truth. If you want to learn it, who do you learn it better from but real experiencers? So keep watching the night skies. Continue with me to seek out the strange and uncover the unknown for Coast to Coast AM. I'm Connie Willis. Good night, good morning, all that good stuff. Bye-bye.

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2: News. I'm Roxanne Evans. Multiple people are dead following a mass shooting in Erie, Pennsylvania, Friday evening. Police Chief Rick Laura.
3: Our hearts are with the victims, their families, and everyone affected by this tragedy. There are no words that can be adequately express the magnitude of the loss of life here.
2: Laura says the shooter died from a self-inflicted gunshot wound. The investigation is ongoing. President Trump says Russia will supply tons of diesel to help ease soaring fuel prices.
4: We need oil for the world, and this is diesel, which is what we need. So we're very happy to get it.
2: Well, critics warn it could also send new revenue to Moscow as the war in Ukraine continues. Isaias made landfall Friday night, hammering the Gulf Coast with strong winds and flooding. It's been downgraded and continues to move north. 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
0: From the heart of Virginia's Blue Ridge, this is WFIR Roanoke. 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
5: From ABC News, I'm Dave Penn. Has made landfall along the Florida Panhandle as a Category 2. Maximum sustained winds 100 miles per hour. Florida Governor Ron DeSantis.
6: This storm is just now making landfall. We anticipate that there can be needs that arise as the storm moves through. There has not been, at least for our state agencies, the volume of requests that usually come from some of these storms. And that's a cautiously optimistic sign. We'll have to see how things play out as the storm continues to go.
5: Power out to just under 500,000 customers across five southern states. Lawmakers on Capitol Hill outraged after Defense Secretary Pete Hegseth announced the planned execution of the Fort Hood shooter by firing squad will be live streamed. ABC's Martha Raddatz.
7: Georgia Republican Congressman Austin Scott posting, live streaming executions is what jihadists do. Democratic Senator Jack Reed calling it barbaric. Republican Senator Lisa Murkowski saying, I would expect this from terrorists and dictators, but not here in America. Adding, it would give Hassan the martyrdom he seeks. And the U.S. Conference of Catholic Bishops warning, it would undermine the moral fabric of our nation.
5: Former Army Major Nadal Hassan killed 13 people at Fort Hood in 2009. Mounting pressure on President Trump to rally voters impacted by war and tariffs, with the midterm elections just over 3 weeks away, alongside the Republican candidate for governor of New York, Bruce Blakeman. President Trump firing up supporters in Syracuse tonight.
8: When I'm on the ballot, we win everything. When I'm not on the ballot, 48% of you don't vote. Please pretend I'm on the freaking ballot, will you?
5: Convicted killer Krista Pike's attorney is now saying that she's making a remarkable physical recovery following Tennessee's botched execution attempt. You're listening to ABC News.
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5: A new study in the Journal of the American Medical Association found more than 1 in 5 kids are using artificial intelligence for emotional support. ABC's Yuri Benajad reports.
10: Medical groups like the American Academy of Pediatrics have warned about the potential risks of children using these AI chatbots overall. They point out that AI may too easily gain a child's trust, cannot think or feel, and may not check all the facts. So their advice, talk to your child about their chatbot use and ask what platforms they're using and whether they've been using them for fun or friendship.
5: No arrests just a day after actor Keegan Allen posted footage online saying he was attacked and robbed in West Hollywood. ABC's Alex Stone in California.
11: Two suspects dressed all in black confronting Allen outside a grocery store Thursday night. Police say one was pointing a silver handgun and the other brandishing a knife, and that they demanded the actor's watch.
12: I was just robbed of my watch. Outside of Laurel Supply.
11: A bloodied Allen taking to social media in the moments after the attack.
12: I had masks on. Took my watch, though.
11: The actor, best known for starring in that Freeform show, Pretty Little Liars.
5: The Star Wars lightsaber prop that Darth Vader used in the scene in The Empire Strikes Back, where, spoiler alert, he reveals he is Luke Skywalker's father, is now up for auction. The prop's expected to fetch as much as $1 million. Dave Packer, ABC News.
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0: broadcasting live from the confines of an abandoned radio station in the secluded apartment building of high strangeness. From the foothills of the beautiful Colorado Rockies, it's time for full disclosure of the topics they told us were off limits. Well, hello there. I'm Connie Willis. This is Coast to Coast AM. Tonight, one Beatles birthday, my birthday, your birthday, Columbus Day weekend, an anniversary, helping a fellow coaster, and open lines. So go ahead, find out. Join me for another interesting evening of conversation, much needed education, and the chance that we might get a little closer to the truth of what lurks amongst us and what is beyond. I'm Connie Willis, and this is Coast to Coast AM.
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2: 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So I started taking the Conivora, and at this point, I don't want to ever be without it. I don't want to go back there again.
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0: Hey there, it's Coast to Coast AM. Connie Willis here with you. How are you? Hope you enjoy an evening with us tonight. Should we begin? I have a couple of very special dates I want to share with you. October 14th, it marks my 12-year anniversary as a weekend host here on the iconic Coast to Coast AM syndicated overnight radio show. The most iconic. So I'm excited about that and so happy to be here. 12 years, almost. It'll be on the 14th, but still, I'm very excited and thankful to be here. I will not be on the air that particular night, but I'll certainly be celebrating 12 years with all of you and all the nice emails and messages from all of you. What a ride it has been. What a privilege. And I will be back with you on Halloween night. So not just all night tonight, but Halloween night, October 31st. You know, we got to do Willis Ween together, right? So please mark that down. And you can always keep up with me, my shows, and everything else I'm exploring at ConnieWillis.com. Now, tonight, October 9th, John Lennon was born on this date in 1940, which means this would have been his 86th birthday. So we know the songs, we know the photographs, we know the rebel, the dreamer, and the legend. But who was John Lennon when the concert ended, the cameras disappeared, and thousands of screaming fans finally went silent? Well, my guest tonight has spent years trying to recover all of these moments, and he's done a fantastic job. Chuck Gunderson, an independent historian and the author of the critically acclaimed two-volume work, Some Fun Tonight, The Backstage Story of How the Beatles Rocked America. And that's it's another one of those big ones out there, 618-page collection. It weighs 13 freaking pounds. You can work out with it, and it documents all 67 Beatles concerts across their historic North American tours of 64, 65, 66. Oh, my goodness. I wasn't a sparkle in my daddy's eyes yet, and then I was born, and then I was one. So there you go. A long time ago, right? 64, 65, 66. Now, Chuck holds both bachelor's and master's degrees in history, and his research has contributed to many, many Beatles projects, including Ron Howard's documentary, 8 Days a Week. So we want to welcome Chuck back to Coast AM. And let me begin with the man, not the mythology, but after studying Chuck, John Lennon across these hotel rooms, airports, press conferences, and concert stages. Who do you believe he really was when the performance was over?
1: Connie, first of all, it's great to be with you. You're just such a great host in the Coast family, and we just all appreciate your work so much. Right. So thank you for that.
0: Thank you.
1: Yeah, today's a special day. It's would have been his 86th birthday. And strangely enough, his son, Sean, is also celebrating his birthday today.
0: How cool is that?
1: Had with Yoko Ono. He's 51 today. So we have two special birthdays today. So happy birthday, Sean, if you're listening. And a very special happy birthday to John, looking above us all. Quite the man. We'll get into his life, his legacy, what he was, and just the important force in human history that he was as well.
0: Yeah, I think he was 35 when his son was born on the same day.
1: Yes, that's he just was. Yeah, John was 35, and Sean is celebrating his 51st today, I believe.
0: And what's Sean up to? Do you ever keep up with him by chance?
1: Sean is very active. I don't keep up with him, but I know he's very active in the music scene in New York. He actually just had a baby himself, his very first. So John would be a grandfather now.
0: Oh, my.
1: And he would have been a great granddad. I'm sure he would with that quick.
0: What would he be doing? What would he be doing right now if he were alive? What do you think? You think he'd still be writing?
1: A lot. John was not one to sit on the sidelines and watch the wheels go by. As he mentioned in one of his songs.
0: Yeah, I think I've heard that somewhere. Yeah,
1: exactly. I think he'd be very active. I think he would still be involved with music. I think he would be involved with the other surviving Beatles, both Paul and Ringo. And I think he'd be living a really great life, looking back at a legacy, but kind of looking forward as well, and still trying to solve some of life's biggest mysteries, as well as what's currently going on in the political landscape. You'd probably be right.

0: is always going to say it's about love and peace.
1: Mm. I went to one concert with Paul McCartney when Linda was still alive, and she was up there on the stage, and the entire time, I'm serious, the entire time, she had a peace sign up with her hands, her fingers, and she just pushed it forward and back, the entire show, all about that peace and love, showing that.
0: On another night, the Paul and Linda story is a really good story as well. Just their marriage, their times that they had together. Someone that was a very novice musician, I believe Paul just went over to the piano one day and showed her the middle C on the piano and said, you got to join the band, when he formed Wings. And she was the first member of Wings. So an equally great story, an equally great force of nature, Paul McCartney.
1: Absolutely. Oh, absolutely. But now Paul and John, were they really good, close friends? Or were they just more of co-workers? Or because it seemed like, at least as a fan growing up, it seemed like they were two different people that worked together well.
0: They were very interesting souls. They came together as teenagers, and really both of them had extreme tragedies in their life, both losing their mothers in their teenhood. And that really bonded them. So John and Paul were like, peanut butter and jelly, coffee and donuts. I mean, they just went together so well, and they played off of each other. They were musical geniuses. They were doing so much during the life of the Beatles. We have to remember that the Beatles were only together for just over 10 years. And, they're creating two albums a year, sometimes three. They're writing 20, 30, 40 songs in a year. They're touring, they're doing movies, they're doing interviews, and they're writing these songs that we still sing, and we know the words, 60 years later, and they sound very fresh, even if they were released today.
1: What do you think that's about? Do you think just once in a while a band, because we see single artists along the way that happened to, but you just think just once in a while, there's just somebody that comes along that just stands above everybody. And they're one of those people, like you said, you can still play their music today. And it's not where you go, oh no, I don't want to hear that one again. You want to hear it and you sing it and you know the words and everybody joins in.
0: They're still in the news today. As a matter of fact, they just released a whole new big box set on one of their most famous albums, Rubber Soul, and it's climbing up the charts. This is for a band that broke up over 60 years ago, or close
1: Amazing.
0: To 60 years ago. They broke up in 1970. And, the music's climbing up the charts. I mean, how? No one else can do this. And they're still paving the way. Their backstory is just so fascinating, how everything had to come together. Everybody had to be in the right place at the right time to bring these four individuals together and to create this thing that they created. It's fascinating when you really dig into the backstory.
1: Well, you have dug into everything, the documents, the photographs, the eyewitness accounts. You've studied it all. Now, what there has to be, or I think there was, from what all I've looked through, what was that single moment that changed your personal opinion of John Lennon? What was it before, and what changed it to where it is now, and what is it now?
0: I think my single most important takeaway from John is that he was not a perfect man. I mean, he was a very complex individual. And some things that a lot of your listeners could probably identify with what they've gone through in their lives. John had a very, very troubled growing up, very non-traditional growing up time in Liverpool. He was born to Julia and Freddie, his father, who were not on good terms. They really split up. They weren't together. And John was kind of tossed to and fro from his mother Julia's home to his Aunt Mimi,

0: Aunt Mimi's home nearby. And, you know, John's mother died when he was 17. She got run over by a car, killed about 100 feet from Mimi's house. So he lived with that every day, living at Mimi's house, knowing his mother died just down the road, being hit by a car and killed. His mother then lived with a person named Bobby Dykens for many years, and they never got married. She never got divorced from Freddie, the father. So Julia, the mother, was living this very untraditional life, not being a divorced woman, living with this man, producing two other children out of wedlock, and John kind of going back and forth between Julia's home, who was very, you know, flamboyant and musical and fun, to his aunt that he mostly lived with, Aunt Mimi, Julia's sister, who, you know, was very, you know, she was very serious. She had rules. She had expectations of John. When John got his first guitar, you know, she would say, well, it's a great thing, but you're never going to make a living out of it.
1: Didn't they say something like that to Elvis, though? Didn't they say, keep driving a truck?
0: I think every famous artist, something was said to them like, you're never going to make it, you know, and they kind of, and that's what I think makes them great.
1: Yeah, it pushes them totally.
0: Thing that they have that is, I don't know where it comes from, but it's given to them by the universe and they just go with it.
1: Yeah. Well, you know, it's fun. It's interesting the way what you just told, because it seemed like John always like used humor along the way, but that can also be armor. And also, you know, what do you believe he might have been protecting when he did become sarcastic or outrageous along the way?
0: He very much used it as armor. He, you know, growing up and having those experiences, I mean, some of your close listeners can identify with some of the things that he lived with. I can identify with some of the things from my childhood that I lived with. So we can all kind of take a little bit of us and see John and like kind of grasp him and say, you're one of me, you know, type of thing. Kind of experienced what I experienced. I don't know if it would have been the same had John grown up in this traditional family. Now, Paul had a more traditional family, but he had a very very sad tragedy happening when his mother died of breast cancer when he was only 14. So it brought these two individuals together who both loved music. You know, they weren't getting together to talk about the latest football score or what was going on with Everton or Liverpool in soccer and football over there. They were talking about music. They were talking about all the great music that was coming out in America, you know, with Elvis and with Little Richard and Chuck Berry. And they were thriving on this stuff. And that's what forged them and bonded them together.
1: Mm-hmm. Well, you know, as you discuss even more and go deeper, here's just a personal question myself here. Help. It kind of did reveal, I think that was the 65 tour. It actually did reveal like an authentic cry of distress. Would you say that too?
0: Absolutely. Great song, but a song of distress. And you nailed it exactly on the head, Connie. It's, you just can't, I guess for us to imagine what the Beatles went through, probably, you know, the most photographed band of all time, interviews all the time, press all the time, fans all the time. Whenever they toured, they could never see anything about that city. You know, they go to Las Vegas in 1964 because they really want to see Las Vegas. They want to see these magical casinos that are built in the middle of the desert. Can they go see him? No, they are sequestered to their room. All they see of Las Vegas in 1964 is basically the airport, the convention center where they perform their two concerts, the Sahara Hotel where they were sequestered. And so management felt so bad for them that they couldn't get out. The hotel was besieged with fans, that they brought slot machines up to their room. That would never happen today with the powerful Nevada Gaming Commission. They would never allow a slot machine to come into Beyonce's room or Bruno Mars's room. But back then they did it for the Beatles because they were stuck.
1: I had, you know, I can't imagine Vegas not doing something, going out of their way not to try to make money somewhere and not bringing in a machine like that so that they can get some more of their money. It's hard for me to believe that they wouldn't do that now, but I'm glad I did it back then for them. And you know, that's part of the fame. That's what happens. You know, you lose your life. When people say they want fortune and fame, it's like, maybe just go with the fortune, throw the fame away, you know?
0: Yeah, John said that, you know, when he was a teenager, you know, he saw Elvis performing in the movie house, you know, probably in Liverpool. And he looked at that and the girl screaming and he goes, well, that's a good job to have, you know. But as he gained that fame and fortune, as you mentioned, and the cry for help, mm-hmm. and he kind of wrote that song in what he called his fat Elvis period. He felt he had put on some weight, he'd gotten soft, you know. But he was probably crying for that freedom that you and I pretty much enjoy every minute of the day. We can go out and kind of do whatever. Whereas the Beatles were, it was really tough for them to do anything. Sure, they had their pockets of social friends and places where they couldn't be bothered, but it was mostly in London where they were living. Three of the Beatles actually bought estates out in the countryside. Paul was the only one that kind of stuck in London, but they'd go to the clubs and they kind of wouldn't bother them there. But anywhere else, it was impossible for them to navigate anything.
1: Well, did they do anything where they masked themselves?
0: Oh, so yeah. They went out and they've gone to places in disguises. There's pictures of Paul, some famous disguises that he used. And they did try to see a little bit, but they are always being smuggled out somewhere. If they did a concert in America, they would be smuggled out of the venue in the back of an ambulance or in the back of a laundry truck. It was just impossible for them to just walk the streets and be normal. It really wasn't until John got to New York City in the 70s that he could really just kind of walk around. And John loved New York.
1: Yeah.
0: Him and Yoko loved New York. He was there with May Pang as well. And he could just walk around. People could come up to him and say hi to him, thank him for his music, maybe get his autograph. And it was really kind of that freedom that cost him his life, probably, in a sense that he was so accessible in the 70s while living at the Dakota in New York City.
1: You know, that's one of the things about the city that I liked as well, is you could walk through there and you could run into all sorts of people, just, you know, celebrities of some sort, say hello to them. And, you know, they say hello back and you just keep on going. You know, it's kind of like, hey, I know who you are. We are talking with Chuck Gunderson, and we are talking about John Lennon, who would have been 86 today. So we've got more to find out as we zoom in on John's life and play some of his music as well. And I hope you guys stick around. We have open lines later. Connie Willis here on Coast to Coast AM.

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8: ABC News, I'm Dave Packer. After making landfall as a Category 2, Hurricane Isaias is moving over the western Florida panhandle with damaging winds and flash flooding threat that's spreading inland. Governor Ron DeSantis says wind shear weakened the hurricane from a Category 3 storm before landfall, although strong winds and heavy rainfall remain significant threats.
9: Buckle down at this point. Don't be getting out on the roads. The winds are strong. There's going to be a lot of water that's going to be flowing. You are absolutely going to see flash flooding that's going to occur all throughout the region. And so just hunker down. Let the storm pass.
8: Meanwhile, on the West Coast, tropical storm warning issued for the east part of Mexico's Baja California as tropical storm Rachel approaches on track to make landfall near Tijuana. Iran-backed Houthis are claiming responsibility for a deadly missile strike on Saudi Arabia's main airport in Riyadh. Three Saudi citizens were killed. This is ABC News.
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12: Navi Pillay is a South African-born judge who sits on the International Court of Justice and who formerly headed up the UN Commission on Human Rights.
13: I'm still reeling with surprise. But it's a wonderful surprise when you're least expecting.
12: Last year, Pillay led a panel that determined that Israel committed genocide in Gaza. Israel's Ministry of Foreign Affairs issuing a statement after the announcement of the award, calling the Nobel Prize the grotesque weaponization of an award to legitimize anti-Israel hatred. Sherry Preston, ABC News.

0: From coast to coast and worldwide on the internet, this is Coast to Coast AM. 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
1: There you go with some Lennon here on Coast to Coast AM. Give peace a chance. That was 1969. I think it reached number 2 in the UK, number 14 in America. We'll have to ask our guest tonight if I'm right about all this stuff, because I'm doing it from some memory.

0: here. And I think it was recorded inside room 1742 of Montreal's Queen Elizabeth Hotel. That was during John and Yoko's Bed In for Peace. It was also John's first single recorded without another Beatle and released while the Beatles still existed. So we'll ask him about that. But really quickly here, my Win Any Lottery course. Those of you that have been asking for it, thank you. You're going to love it. And those of you that went ahead and bought it, yes, you're winning money. Not the jackpot yet, but I hope that you get there and you see that you can do it, right? I knew it. I told you it. Now, earlier tonight, Mega Millions held a drawing for an estimated $364 million. I don't know. I haven't seen what's happened, but that's $364 million. And then tomorrow night's Powerball, or tonight, wherever you are right now, the Powerball's estimated at an enormous $516 million. So that wouldn't be too shabby, right? You don't have to wait till it's $1 billion before you play the lottery. So let me ask you something. Do you trust your intuition? Are you good with a pendulum? If you say yes, then this may be exactly what you've been looking for. Project Stargate Psychics by Lynn Buchanan. He's the one who taught me this number picking technique back in 2012. I wrote a book on it because he said, Connie, go ahead, do what you want with it. Because I was like, can I do something with this method? He's like, yeah, go ahead. So I put a book together, but now I have a course. I've been teaching it ever since, though. And people love, you do it. As soon as you do it, you're going to go, I see how this works, and I'm going to make this happen. So I'll show you how to put those intuitive abilities to work instead of simply guessing at numbers. So go to ConnieWillis.com, get the course, start using the technique now. Who knows? Maybe your intuition is trying to lead you somewhere very profitable. If it is, you let me know, okay? I want to know if you win. ConnieWillis.com is where to go.
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0: Hey there, Connie Willis of Coast to Coast AM with you tonight. Open lines coming up later. Currently historian, author, and Beatles researcher. One of our faves here at Coast to Coast AM, of course, Chuck Gunderson, back with us, a recognized authority on the band's historic North American tours. Holds both bachelor's and master's degree in history. Oh my goodness, I am so far from loving history, but I understand it when it's told in a story situation as opposed to just the dates and the times. That's how I was taught history, and it was horrible. It was just all memorization. It wasn't really getting into the story. But I can tell that you have done it like that. Author of the critically acclaimed Some Fun Tonight. That's the backstage story of how the Beatles rocked America. You can go to somefuntonight.com and you can see all of it there. You can learn all about Chuck. You can see all of the work he's done, and you can even book him for your next event to speak. And make sure he says, thanks, Connie. Hi, Connie. I'm here because you said something. How you doing, Chuck? Hey, let me go back.
1: Excellent.
0: Let me go back to that song, okay? Because I don't know if you may hear me talk about a song and you say, no, that was not right, or hey, there's a story to it. But let's go back to Give a Piece a Chance with Lennon. And I got two questions for you. Okay. So he released this before the Beatles officially broke apart. So was he already testing whether his individual voice could be more powerful than the Beatles? And then also, was Give Peace a Chance primarily a song, a political statement, or one of the most successful publicity stunts in music history?
1: That's a great question. And first of all, I'm never going to correct you, Connie. You're an amazing, if I get it wrong. You're an amazing host. First of all, who has the guts to record a song in a hotel room laying in a bed? just that alone True. Is, True. And while you still have this other band going, but to answer your question, I think they all were kind of testing this kind of divorce from the Beatles, of getting away from, they basically been in each other's pockets for 10 years. I mean, sharing hotel rooms, the studio together at each other's homes. I mean, they were so close. They were always together. And, you know, Paul even was testing it in, you know, as early as probably 65 when he was in 66, when he was kind of doing his Yesterday thing. He had the thoughts of only crediting the song as a McCartney song, not a Lennon McCartney song. That was thrown around a little bit. So I think, John was the song Give Peace a Chance. It's everything. It's everything in one song, laying in a bed in Montreal. I mean, it's about peace. It's about love. It's about being together. It's about going out and doing something. It's just so universal. If everyone can kind of grasp that concept of peace and love and what this world would be like to live in, it's really an amazing kind of simple thought, isn't it?
0: It is simple. Do you think it was the time? Do you think the time was just right as well? And do you think that anything they wrote was going to be gold anyway?
1: I don't think anything they wrote was gold. I mean, there's some songs that, the Beatles songs that I kind of don't want to listen to much more anymore. You know, it's okay, right? It's okay to
0: say that. Which songs are those, Chuck?
1: You're really testing me now.
0: What do you never really want to hear?
1: I know, maybe Yellow Submarine. What Goes On. But then I'm going to have one of your listeners call and go, what the hell are you talking about? That's a great song. I listen to it every day. So, look, this changes all the time with the Beatles music. Is it my most favorite band, my most favorite musicians? Absolutely. They were really kind of this cultural force because they changed so much. Coming from the 50s and the 60s everything that was changed, they were perfect for the moment. And they were really the instigators of everything kind of happening in the 60s, right? You got the sexual revolution happening. You've got peace happening. You've got all these political turmoils happening, everything. And then this band appears on the Ed Sullivan Show on February 9th, 1964. Right. Think about every musician that was kind of living at that time watching that weren't musicians yet. But when they saw that, they said, oh, wow, okay, these are people that can write their own songs and perform them as individuals and as a group. That sounds really interesting.
0: It is
1: and
0: amazing.
1: So I think that appearance on Ed Sullivan just really changed everything.
0: Absolutely. No doubt. No doubt about that. Now, I just keep getting these images in my head. I don't know if you know about this or not. I know you know about it. I wonder if I'm going to throw something at you.

0: I'm going to hope to stump you at one point. No, I don't need to do that. I think you're going to know. But do you remember? Okay, so my era, I loved Kiss, all right? When Kiss was happening, it was really cool. You know, Kiss was one of my group. I was a Billy Joel fan, Jimmy Buffett, Bob Seger. I can go in some other ones. But I like Kiss because I like they were each individual. You know, they each did their own thing kind of thing. They worked together as a band. But at one point, I remember an album cover where it was the Beatles and they had Kiss makeup on. Do you remember that?
1: That you have stumped me with. I do not know that album. I'm sure your listeners will say, Chuck, why are you even on the show? I totally remember that.
0: But I don't know if it was an album, but it was an album cover. I remember seeing it. And, you know, maybe they were just trying to, you know, Gene Simmons, the genius money man that he is, was probably just saying, you know, comparing or something like that to the great band.
1: Yeah, and you look at Kiss, like, where did they get their ideas from?
0: That's right.
1: Probably the Beatles.
0: Yes.
1: You know, I think this force of the 70s music that you mentioned, it all came from February 9th, 1964, Ed Sullivan. 73 million people tuning in that night. One in four television sets were turned on that night listening to the Beatles. They're seeing these four aliens with long hair that like came from outer space. And they had this amazing song, and the world just went crazy for a moment. It just went from there, and it never stopped. And even today, you have artists, you know, modern day artists that harken back to, you know, look, I wasn't even alive when the Beatles were even broken up. They were broken up by then. And I take my cues, I take my ideas from what I learned from the Beatles.
0: Mm-hmm. No doubt. A lot of them, they all say that, don't they? They all say it. And then, well, even, you know, my era, going to Michael Jackson, Michael and Paul hung out. Did John ever do anything with Michael? And like, I think Paul and them got in some fight. Somebody bought somebody's music catalog or something like that. I don't know.
1: Michael asked Paul, like, what are some great investments to do? And Paul said, music publishing, buy music publishing rights. And Paul had owned Buddy Holly's catalog. And so Michael kind of went away and said, oh, that's a great idea. Then he eventually ended up with the Beatles catalog. I'm not quite certain if John and Michael ever kind of coexisted together. I mean, being celebrity musicians and at the top of your game, I'm sure somewhere, some place they might have come together, might have met, might have sung together. I don't know. Cause you know, it's sometimes in those musician circles, they're so tightly protected that a lot of the outsiders don't know the stories behind that.
0: That's right. Well, I think that Billy Joel told a story, and I believe it was John Lennon. It could have been somebody else, but I think it was John Lennon. He said, I think he lived possibly down by him or visited down near him at one point, and I guess there was some sort of boat situation. Maybe there's a canal outside of his home or something, and somebody went by in his boat, and it was, I think, I'm pretty sure it was John Lennon. And Billy would watch for him all the time, and he'd see him. He never went out to say hello. And he said, we both knew that each other was there, but we respectfully didn't want to bug each other. So they never got a chance to say hello. Do you know of that to be a fact? Or maybe somebody else, but I think it was John Lennon.
1: Well, Billy was a big fan of the Beatles. I mean, him and Paul are very tight. And I'm sure that Billy Joel, being the superstar that he was in the 70s, had access to certain members of the Beatles. He probably met all four members at some point in his life because of who he was. And I would love to hear maybe some of Billy's reactions if he did meet with John Lennon or have some sort of connection to him.
0: Well, when I look back at the Beatles, I kind of see Lennon as the emotional leader, at least while here. And what you have, all your work that, man, you got a big book, man. I'm telling you, you got a big book with a lot of great stuff in it. But did at one point the leadership kind of quietly

0: start shifting toward Paul?
1: John was definitely the leader in the early days. I mean, even before the Beatles started, he started the band called the Quarrymen, and he invited Paul to join the band. And Paul then knew George Harrison, who then joined the band, and then Ringo joined a couple years later because he was the best drummer in Liverpool, and they wanted the best drummer in Liverpool, so they had fired their original drummer, Pete Best. And John was definitely the leader in those early days. And as time progressed, Paul did kind of emerge as someone who really wanted to keep working all the time. Ringo tells a story where, you know, if his phone rang, he knew it was Paul, like saying, "Where are you? Like, come down to the studio. I want to record something." Paul was just a workhorse, and he somewhat emerged as the de facto leader in the, you know, about 67 when Sgt. Pepper was going, the White Album was going, Abbey Road was going, and was really asking his other bandmates to come down and continue working and to keep producing this music. Of course, there were some substances that the other Beatles were using and started to use, and which really kind of curtailed their probably exactness and enthusiasm in getting into the studio on time. But definitely Paul emerged as a leader toward the end of the Beatles' career.
0: So using these substances, did the music reflect that?
1: I think it absolutely did. And they, you know, they had been using substances quite prolifically, even in the early days. They were smoking these jazz cigarettes, they called them. And they were taking uppers and downers, you know, they would play in these clubs in Germany, you know, before they were famous, where they would start at 4 p.m. or something and not end till 3 a.m. And I believe one stint in Germany, they did 98 straight nights of that.
0: Wow.
1: So they were doing a lot of that. And then, of course, the famous story when they're in America for the first time, for the first major tour of America, where they did 32 shows in 33 days in North America, this gigantic continent we live on. And they met Bob Dylan in New York, and Bob Dylan snuck in some marijuana to the Delmonico Hotel where they were staying, and they closed the doors, and everybody got a little silly smoking marijuana. And then as that progressed, they got into other things such as psychedelics, and it really starts reflecting in the music at that point. It becomes, you know, introspective, imaginative, fanciful, very illusional, just all kind of Strawberry Fields Forever and Penny Lane and all these great tracks that not only have their voices and their basic instrumentation behind it, but also all these added extra instruments and classical arrangements and backwards music and tape loops and different tracks that they could use, because at the same time, music and sound technology was also kind of advancing in form, where they had the ability to do this. And that was primarily one of the reasons why the Beatles quit touring in 1966. They could not recreate some of the sounds on stage that they were producing in the studio at Abbey Road.
0: Oh, they didn't want to do a, what was that duo that used to, was it Vanilla Ice? What was the
1: that
0: team
1: was
0: that?
1: Milli Vanilli.
0: That's it. Well, they got busted.
1: We'll do a show one night on Milli Vanilli, maybe.
0: Okay. I would like that. So, wow, you know, as you're speaking again, I'm thinking, who were the mentors of the Beatles? Who did they look up to?
1: The Beatles loved Elvis. They loved anybody from Motown, the African-American artists that were just so influential in their lives. They loved the Beach Boys. They loved Dylan. They loved anything they could get their hands on, even very obscure one-hit wonder stuff. They would somehow get the record. They would learn it. They would do it in their own style. And so, you know, poets they had as mentors, they had artists who were mentors. They were just running around that circle when everything was culturally exploding in England at the time. And they just fed off of it. They fed off of all this music. And then, of course, the people that they mentored came into their lives and they were enjoying their music, like Jimi Hendrix. They went to one of his shows at the Seville Theater in London in 1967. You know, they saw Jimi Hendrix and Jimi Hendrix performed Sgt. Pepper's Lonely Hearts Club Band after only knowing it for a few days.
0: Well, could you imagine if you did a one-hit wonder and then the Beatles like took it on? How cool would that be? Oh my goodness. Wow. Oh, good stuff. So we are talking about John Lennon. He would have been 86 today. So that's what we got. Chuck Gunderson with us. And you can go check out Chuck's stuff. I mean, you got to do it. It's like huge book and check it out and buy it for yourself and learn as much as you can. Go to somefuntonight.com, somefuntonight.com, and check it out for yourself. I think you're going to enjoy it. I know you're enjoying tonight. So am I. Stay with us. Connie Willis on Coast to Coast AM.

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3: From ABC News, I'm Chuck Sievertson. The hurricane that's downgraded to tropical storm strength leaves over 750,000 power outages from Atlanta to Mississippi to Alabama and Florida. Rain, thunderstorms, flash flooding possible to the Carolinas and Kentucky. The storm hit the Gulf Coast overnight. Roof pieces flying off a plaza in Crestview, Florida.
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5: Along with hurricane force winds, the threat of tornadoes and lightning. The National Weather Service warns power outages and flooding remain the concern as

0: Isaias moves further inland to the mid-Atlantic and northeast.
1: On storm surge, Brian Trasher, Vice President, United Cajun Navy.
2: This part of the country, you know, the panhandle of Florida, is going to be a significant surge. Usually it comes in and goes right back out, but we got to watch those inland waterways, rivers, creeks, bayous that people live along.
1: Southern California, the Mexican Pacific coast, especially San Diego, are in the path of Tropical Storm Rachel, forecast to start hitting this evening. Late tonight, western Mexico is expected to get slammed with a Category 4 hurricane. Lots of criticism for Defense Secretary Pete Hegseth's announcement that the December firing squad execution of the Fort Hood, Texas mass shooter will be live streamed for the public to see as it happens. President Trump would not comment specifically on that issue to ABC's Mary Bruce.
3: Do you want the execution of the Fort Hood shooter to be live streamed? And are you worried that the video would be used as propaganda to radicalize?
4: Determination about that, but he will be killed. He will be through firing squad.
1: In that massacre, Army Sergeant Alonzo Lunsford was shot 7 times.
5: We're not a nation that has every Thursday we're going to have a stoning, or every Tuesday we're going to have a lashing or a beheading. We're not doing that. We're better than that.
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1: The FAA is investigating after several airline passengers were injured on a flight from Colombia to New York yesterday. An apparently extremely bumpy ride is blamed. ABC's Elizabeth Schulze.
7: People rushed to the hospital on stretchers after the pilots diverted the plane to Miami. Authorities say one injury was a trauma.
8: Passengers hurt, severe turbulence.
7: Three flight attendants among the injured. The Avianca Airlines flight taking off from Medellin, Colombia, heading to JFK Airport.
1: Reaction from someone who thinks he should have received the Nobel Peace Prize for 2026 and not former UN Human Rights Chief Navi Pillay for, says the Nobel Committee, efforts to promote peace and international law.
4: The United States of America, represented by me as your president, should have received the Nobel Peace Prize, but didn't.
1: President Trump calling the Nobel Committee
4: really enemies of civilization,
1: citing wars as reasons for the Peace Prize.
4: We should have had 8 Nobel Prizes for each war.
1: That from a Trump rally for Republican candidates in Syracuse, New York last night. Mike Ditka, ex-NFL player and Bears coach, has died at 86. ABC's Whit Johnson.
9: Selected by the Bears with a 5th pick in the 1961 NFL draft, Ditka played for 12 seasons, winning Super Bowl VI with the Cowboys and becoming the first tight end ever inducted into the Hall of Fame.
1: ABC's Whit Johnson. Chuck Sievertson, ABC News.
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0: time now for In the Garden with Andre Viette. Andre Viette, a nationally known horticulturist and winner of the American Horticulture Society's Liberty Hyde Bailey Award, is ready to take your gardening calls and questions at 540-433-9782. That's 540-433-9782. We've got plenty of room for you to join us in the garden with Andre Viette.
1: Welcome to another hour of In the Garden with Andre Viette. 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It's one of the many places you'll find the podcast of In the Garden if you miss part of the show on Saturday mornings. Andre's here to take your gardening calls and questions, and fall is here. And right with fall comes Thanksgiving. That's the time when everybody starts thinking about sweet potatoes and yams. And that's what we're going to start this hour with, Andre.
2: That's right. And of course, now, sweet potatoes now, you see year-round. I mean, people are having sweet potatoes year-round. But years ago, sweet potatoes really were in the fall. There was this thing when you thought about pumpkins and gourds and Indian corn, we thought about sweet potatoes. And they've been cultivated here in Virginia since 1648. Imagine, 1648. So they have a great history. In New York, they used to call them yams, and they're not really yams, although they're related, but they're not really yams. And in fact, there was a law that came out that you couldn't call them yams. It was a local law that you, in the stores, you had to call sweet potato a sweet potato. Now, yams are very tropical, so we'll talk also about yams too. And you can grow them in the southern states, but you're not going to grow them in our particular climate. Sweet potatoes in the morning glory family, and that's why we have now these annual potatoes. Vines, and they're really sweet potatoes, and they have yellow. I have a one in an urn. It's all yellow and purple leaves, and then there's some green leaf ones. They're related to, you'll see them like morning glory, and it is a morning glory family. And so to grow sweet potatoes, you certainly need frost-free days of at least 150. We like to see 175 frost-free days, but basically by the state, you can grow them in our zone 6 and good sunny, start them early, and you can then get them. But they're not like regular potatoes where you have cubes of potatoes with an eye. These are raised by cuttings with the sweet potatoes. Columbus discovered sweet potatoes in Central America and South America, then went to Spain and around.

around the world. Starchy, they're very starchy storage root, but they're delicious, and so they're sweet tasting, and certainly you can start your own in the spring. But they have a lot of good. They have calcium and protein and manganese and iron they do not like regular potatoes do not like either, even though they're not related. They don't like too much nitrogen. The nitrogen fertilizers push foliage and push plants in with growth and good for lawns, but really not for potatoes, not for beets and carrots. You want less nitrogen, but they need warm temperatures and do very well in sandy soils, light sandy soils, rather than too much clay, but they will also grow in clay soil also. So it's a great plant, we can get them now. It's wonderful what we can get in the supermarket today. You know, it's really fantastic when you see the sweet potatoes you can get, and there are different varieties of sweet potatoes. Then I mentioned yam, just so you know. A yam, which was usually used for sweet potatoes, a common name, but it's not. A yam is very tropical. It is zone 10, so you're down in Florida. Yam is it's from Africa. It is starchy, although in tropical areas they're eaten as sweet potatoes. Some people say they're not edible. They're edible, but they're starchy. They're just not as good as our sweet potatoes. And they are grown by tuber pieces in tropical areas. You don't see them grown in the U.S. because our sweet potato is so much better, and that has taken over as far as which one you should grow in the garden. But they take 12 months of growing, a growing season, a whole long growing season. And so anyway, sweet potatoes, you can start by cuttings in your windowsill, and certainly you can get them started in the garden. Now, when we're talking about the yams, going back to it is a vine also, it really, there are many different varieties. There's one variety that's grown in the West Indies, and it's by considered by some to be the finest of all the yams. There's another one that is grown in other tropical countries, Alara, and then there's Batatas, then there's Vasculata, and then there's Stativa. These are all, they're starchy, they're okay, they're in ethnic stores, and they're the yams, but they don't compare to our sweet potatoes. You don't want to get sweet potatoes if you're growing them with too much water. They want to be on the dry side. That's why you have to be very careful when you're growing. Some people put sprinklers in the vegetable garden for tomatoes and other things, and then when you have yams, you get too heavy a soil. So you want to limit, you want to water correctly and be careful. If they're too heavy soiled, you're not going to get good sweet potatoes. We're going to go back to sweet potatoes. We're going to leave the yams and go back to sweet potatoes. Too much water, their roots, they'll crack, and too much nitrogen, you get all vines and very, very few roots. They like warm weather. You store warm. You can store them at room temperatures rather than in refrigerators. Regular potatoes will store long in refrigerators, but sweet potatoes, you better store at room temperatures is the best way to store them, certainly, for the garden. So anyway, sweet potatoes, we're in the season for sweet potatoes. There's different recipes and different ways, but they're certainly a great fall crop to keep in mind for your garden. So we're going to be talking about different things

0: controlled the nematodes. It killed the nematodes. And this happened, Dr. Sedamore at the National Arboretum was growing boxwood. Birch trees, I think it was. It was not boxwood, it was birch trees. And he was growing them, and they, the crab industry wanted to have him check by feeding with this crab, ground up crabs, as a fertilizer. So he put that down, and they had nematodes. These birch trees had nematodes. And so he said, I'll feed them. Even though they have nematodes, I'll just feed them. And then when he dug the young birch trees up later, he found that there was no more nematodes, no root knot nematodes. It was all gone. So what happened was the clandestan with crabs, it has chitin, which is the outer shell of a lobster or a crab. And so do insects have that. And so bacterial growth increased greatly and ate up the chitin of the nematodes. So it controlled the nematodes. And now you can get crab and lobster meal from Costa, Maine. Now, I can't tell you how that will work because I haven't seen any research done that way. But Costa, Maine does have crab shells and lobster shells. And it does control nematodes. It controls the eggs. It controls the nematode. And it gives you a bacterial breakdown and actually kills the insects and kills the boxwood. So clandestan was an old name, trade name for a nematicide made from crab shells, and so they used it at 1 pound for every 20 feet, and it controlled the nematode. It was unbelievable. So we think about natural things for the garden. So that's crab shells and lobster meal.
1: 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That's 540-433-9782. 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

0: 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We're heading to York, Pennsylvania now. That's where Kim is listening to us on WSBA. Kim, welcome to In the Garden.
1: Hello.
0: Hi.
2: Hi. Hi, how are you?
1: I'm doing fine.
2: What's your question?
1: I wanted to know, I have a lemon tree that I planted from seed about 6 or 7 years ago, and it still has not yielded any lemons. I pruned it just this summer, and I'm just wondering what I can do to make, you know, cause growth of lemons.
2: Yeah, one thing you can try, of course, it needs sun. That's the important thing. But if it's in the house, it has to be near a sunny window, a bright location. Out on the summertime, it can be out on a patio, but
1: right,
2: needs sun. Uh-huh. And what there are fertilizers called bloom boosters.
3: Yeah,
2: booster. They may come on different names. Bloom booster. And what you want to do is look at the fertilizer ingredients. The first ingredient is nitrogen. There's usually three ingredients on a fertilizer container. These are liquid fertilizers. Now, you mix with water. And first numeral is nitrogen. Second one is phosphorus. The third one is potash. You want it high in the phosphorus. So if you get a bloom booster, and you'll see them in the garden store, they may have different names, but you want it high in phosphorus and potassium, low in nitrogen, low on the first numeral. And if you feed it with that, it's going to start to stimulate bloom. Now, when you prune a lemon tree, it takes a while for the new growth to come out and harden off in order to flower and give you new growth. So it may take a little while since you pruned it for it to fruit. But you should have no trouble with flowers and no trouble with fruit.

0: And if you go with the Bloom Booster, and you can get that at your hardware store, and depending on where you are, where we are, the Rocking R Ace Hardware, of course, have it in Pennsylvania. Full Service Garden Center is certainly probably the best place to look. Okay?
1: For a lemon tree.
0: You use it for any fruit tree that you want, but lemon tree, but it is, you want to get a Bloom Booster.
1: Okay.
0: Yeah. Okay. Fine, dear.
1: Okay. Thank you.
0: Thank you for calling. Great question. Thanks. And that's important, you know, Frank. People don't realize that the nitrogen, and I can remember on Long Island where a person planted a birch tree and he wanted it to grow. So we said, get a good lawn fertilizer, higher nitrogen, and feed it. And it pushed that birch tree that with nitrogen, just pushed it into growth. It grew. And then when he got it up, then he said, well, how do I stop it? I said, switch off the fertilizer. Go now on low nitrogen fertilizers and organic fertilizers higher in potash and potassium, and that's what he did. So nitrogen is great for foliage. It's an important ingredient in everything, but you have to be careful not to overuse the nitrogen fertilizer, because then you get green growth at the expense of flowers. So if you fed too much of nitrogen for azaleas, rhododendrons, you get less flowers, you don't get as good flowering. So, but you need a good balanced fertilizer. Nitrogen, I don't want to say not to use nitrogen, but you, for most garden plants, you want a lower amount of nitrogen. And if we're talking about lawns, then that's something else. You can go with higher nitrogen on that. But certainly lower nitrogen. But you need nitrogen. But in this particular case with Kim, she needed to give a higher phosphorus, low nitrogen, to stimulate the flowering of the plant.
2: Okay. And we are going to take a break. If you've got a question for Andre, you can still get in with your call at 540-433-9782. That's 540-433-9782. 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
1: Shots ringing out in downtown Nashville after police say an armed man attempted to open fire inside the federal courthouse. Authorities say the man in his 40s entered through the courthouse front door around 9:30, approached security, and pulled out a pistol trying to fire it, but it jammed. They say the man then pulled out a knife and attempted to attack a U.S. Marshal security officer, who opened fire, fatally wounding the suspect.
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5: Welcome back to In the Garden with Andre Viet. If you've got a gardening question, you can call us at 540-433-9782. That's 540-433-9782. Aaron is up next. He's got a question about dahlias. Aaron, welcome to In the Garden.
6: Hello, Andre.
7: Hi, Aaron.
6: Hey, good morning. This last spring, I went to Misty Moore in the nursery and bought four dahlia plants, and four different kinds, and I brought them home, and I planted them in big clay pots, 12-inch wide, tall clay pots, and the plants grew up very nicely, but not a single bloom.
7: Well, it depends sometimes on soil mix.
6: I used Costa Maine soil for potting.
7: So that's good. You've got a good soil. That's a tough one, because the Costa Maine doesn't have a lot of fertilizer in their soil mix. Did you use any fertilizer with Costa Maine?
6: No, I did not.
7: No. That we found Costa Maine is fantastic, all kinds of organic ingredients. And to some degree, some breakdown, crab meal will give you some fertilizer, depending what mix you've taken from lobster meal. There's different chemicals that come with it in some of their soil mixes. But some of their soil mixes don't have those ingredients. And they will have, sometimes they have manure, so there's a little bit of its composted manure. Then peat moss doesn't have fertilizer. Aged bark doesn't have fertilizer. So depends on the mix that you get. So basically, I would think of a little fertilizer certainly is in order. So their mixes are great, but depending on which one you pick, some have more fertilizers than others. Some have a complete mix with a lot of different ingredients, depending on the mix. Great fertilizers, potting soils and garden soils that they make. But anyway, I would just give some fertilizer.
6: Okay, that's good to know. Yeah, I use them pretty regularly, and I've had good luck with it.
7: It's kind of unusual. Yep. Fantastic. I just think it needs a little fertilizer. However, if you feed them now, you may still get blooms. You got fall is a long season, October, November, and usually unless we get some cold frost. Now, you can save your dahlias. Don't forget this winter, you can save them. Don't throw them away.
6: Okay.
7: Yeah, if you put them in the garage, you can keep them in the same pot you have, or you can take them out and store them in peat moss in the garage, dry.
6: I don't have a garage, but I've got a shed. It's unheated.
7: Shed is good.
6: Basement.
7: If you have a basement?
6: No.
7: No basement. All right. They usually, you don't want them to freeze. You see, they're a tropical perennial. You don't want them to freeze. So putting them in a box with some peat moss to save them, the coolest place you have that doesn't freeze.
6: Okay. So I should dig up the bulbs then and put them in a box with some peat moss.
7: Yeah, right. And actually, if you have a shed out there, you could wrap that with styrofoam or some protection from the cold. Sometimes you take your box and you wrap it. And to get them through the winter, and then you'll have them next spring.
6: Oh, good. Yeah. Well, what type of fertilizer should I use?

0: Well, any organic, I would probably go with the liquid fertilizer since they haven't bloomed. There are bloom boosters. Get a bloom booster fertilizer.
1: Okay. Okay.
0: You know,
1: all right.
0: Well, you're not going to go with Miracle-Gro. You're not going to go with the first numeral is nitrogen. So if you want bloom, you have to have higher phosphorus and potassium. So
1: there are bloom boosters.
0: Okay. You'll say bloom boosters, and they'll be higher in the middle numeral.
1: Okay. All right.
0: Okay.
1: Okay. Hey, thanks a lot. I appreciate it.
0: Okay, my friend. Have a good day.
1: All right. Enjoy your show. I do.
0: Thank you.
2: Thank you, Aaron, for your call. If you've got a gardening question for Andre, you can reach us at 540-433-9782. That's 540-433-9782. And talking about fall gardening earlier on the show, Andre, there's a lot you can do in preparation, too. I know giving fertilizer to your plants, sometimes it's a good idea in the fall. Is that how late into the season should you put down fertilizer, or not on your lawn, but around any plants and trees that you have?
0: Well, if you're going with an organic fertilizer, slow-release fertilizer, you can feed, September is over now, but it could have done then October and into November, because these fertilizers break down very slowly and don't push a lot of growth. What you don't want to do is push them any growth on plants with nitrogen fertilizers, high nitrogen fertilizers, like the lawn fertilizers are fine for lawn, but if you get it on boxwood and other plants and push a lot of growth, then you could have winter injury. You had mentioned before we might get a frost, and I didn't think about that, so I figured I better talk a little bit about plants and bringing plants indoors with the frost. You really have to watch your plants and what plants you have and know what plants you can bring in and what plants you can't. If you have annuals, the annuals come in two types of annuals that you may have planted. Zinnias and marigolds are true annuals. They die. So if you brought in a marigold or a zinnia in a pot into the house to have for winter, it doesn't do well, because it ends its life cycle. So, but if you have impatiens and geraniums and those types of annuals, they're tropical perennials, and so they can come in. And verbena is another one. And any of the annuals that are not true annuals, but are tropical plants that just can't winter in our climate, can come in. And there's so many kinds of plants that fall into that category. Then, of course, if you have out in the ferns have to come in, they're fine to come in. Hardy hibiscus certainly can come in. And so you want to make sure. Now, I think you should spray any plants outside on the patio that you plan, then you move in and out for the winter and out. Then you want to spray for insects. That's important, to go with an insecticide and spray for insects. And that would be very important, because you don't want to bring insects into the house and have spider mites and aphids and stuff hatching out in the house. So one of the things you have to keep in mind is that, so these frosts are very, the frost on people don't realize about frost. They think of frost being happen to be 32 degrees and below. That's black frost. You can have white frost, which we call the frost on the windshield of your car. A little frost on the bird bath. You can get that if it's a clear sky, no wind, and a full moon especially. You can be 38 degrees. That's not freezing, and yet you get frost. And so that could happen here coming up, depending where you are. The higher elevations get cooler than lower. So if you get up in the mountains, you could get frost certainly. So what you have to keep in mind is the kind of frost, and that's the kind of white frost can hurt things, like even tomatoes. Now, if you have things out in the garden that you want to protect, just throw a blanket over, so the ground heat will keep it from freezing. So save sheets and old blankets and old quilts, don't get rid of them. And you may want to give them the goodwill, but you don't want to give them the goodwill. You're the goodwill. You want to keep them so you can cover your plants with white frost. And you in the spring, it's a different. White frost is different in the spring, and freeze damage in the spring is different than in the fall. Most of your plants are hardened off in the fall, like hosta, which would freeze in the spring, could freeze in the spring with a cold. Won't in the fall. It's got the foliage is very hardened off, and you don't have much problems there. So keep in mind. So so white frost is quite different than hard frost, and your hard frost, which is bad about hard frost. Hard frost is a black frost. Black frost is really tough. Black frost is it freezes at below 32, then that's a killing frost. Then that kind of damage you get there is quite severe, the killing frost. So you want to keep that in mind. So the different frost comes from different areas. The first frost, and you can check through different areas. But, you know, none of this is absolutely accurate. For instance, in our area here, you can get different frost coming at different times. So you really, your times for really frost, you can get frost in October. There's no question about it. But the real frost, you usually in any time in November, you're talking November, you're going to get, certainly going to get black frost, and that's below 32, and you're going to get white frost. So keep in mind if all your things out in your tubs and urns and you want to move things around. We're going into a break now, and then we'll talk about what to do with some of these annuals that you may want to save.
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0: 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We are talking about making sure your plants don't freeze, I guess, Andre, as the fall and winter season gets closer and closer.
1: Yep, the first frost. And I was looking at Stanton, for instance. That's a close town here. Let's say Augusta County, Stanton. But the first 10% frost period, October 3rd, 10% of the time, 50% of the time, the first frost was October 16th. This is plus or minus, you know. And then 90% of the time, you had a frost by October 30th. Now, Newport News, the first frost, 10%, could happen November 7th, the average. 50% was November 21st. And then December 4th, 90%. The Newport News is going to get a frost by December 4th. So depending where you are, Pennsylvania, Annapolis, wherever you are, Roanoke, it'll vary. But certainly we're going in, you could get it, the percentage of getting it. So you have to listen to your local weather, on what they're predicting. And keep in mind, if it's a clear night, no wind, and especially full moon, your chance of getting a frost is higher, and you rarely get white frost if you have wind or cloudiness or rain. You're not going to get a frost but you could get one at 38, 39 degrees if it's a clear sky, blue sky, clear sky, full moon, no wind at all. Then you certainly could get frost. So you have to keep that in mind. Now, there are many plants we want to think about. We talked about spraying before you bring the plants in. And some of the things that are not true annuals. True annuals would be a zinnia would die. So you don't want to try to bring it in, or a marigold or anything like that. But I want to say is begonias, they're tropical perennials. So they'll live in the house. Coleus is another one. You want to trim back your coleus and bring it in and save it. Geraniums, impatiens. These are tropical perennials. So keep those in mind. You may want to bring them in and save them. So certainly, if you get the frost, we have Indian summers. So we get cold. You can get a little cold snap and then not have frost for a month. So you really need to cover, if there's frost coming, you need to cover your tomatoes too, and your pots and annuals and tropicals. And we mentioned

0: So you want to also, usually a heavy frost, if that's a killing frost, then you worry about squash and melons and cucumbers, peppers, things like that. That depends on the frost. Killing frost is frost that comes at 29 degrees, 30 degrees. That's a killing frost. And there, boy, you can still cover for killing frost, but certainly using the ground heat to keep it from freezing. But certainly you want to, that's the kind of frost you have to be much more careful against the white frost. And it's white frost that can occur at 35, 38 degrees. And so you need to know where you are. You get frost earlier in the mountain areas. The higher elevations you go, you get your first frost. We'll have there first. And you'll, just like you look at the mountains, you see the fall color of the mountains at the top first. It is still green at the base of the mountain. Yet the top, the mountain, the fall color is coming in the mountains at the higher elevations. So you have to keep that in mind. So anyway, listen to your weather, very important, wherever you might be hearing this program. You're not going to have worry much about, if you're listening in Tidewater, you don't have any frost coming up for till the end of the month. Certainly in Lancaster, York, and other places where you want to listen to your local weather to find out just what kind of frost you might be getting.
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5: I'm Beth Macy. As a Roanoke Times reporter, I learned that corruption always leaves a trail. And now it's leading right to Congressman Ben Klein. Klein takes huge corporate donations, then votes to cut taxes for big business and the 1%, causing thousands of regular folks to lose health insurance and forcing clinics up and down the valley to close. In my book, Dopesick, I took on corruption and the healthcare system. In Congress, I'll do it again. Capping drug prices and stopping insurance companies from denying care that your doctor says you need. I don't take corporate PAC money, and I'll fight to ban congressional stock trading and shut down the revolving door between Congress and lobbying, because my vote can't be bought by anyone.
6: When Beth Macy goes to Washington.
5: I'm Beth Macy, candidate for Congress, and I approve this message. 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

0: From ABC News, I'm Chuck Sievertson. The hurricane that hit the Gulf Coast overnight downgraded to tropical storm strength, but is still a threat to many millions over a wide area of the southeast and north. There are over 750,000 power outages from Atlanta to Mississippi to Alabama and Florida. Rain, thunderstorms, tornadoes, and flash flooding possible as far north as the Carolinas, Tennessee, and Kentucky. Brian Trasher, Vice President, United Cajun Navy, says the storm surge could be bad along the Florida Panhandle.
1: It tends to be more rural, but sometimes as the surge retreats back to the Gulf, those waterways crest and sometimes flood homes and trap people.
0: Southern California and the Mexican Pacific coast, especially San Diego, are in the path of Tropical Storm Rachel, forecast to start hitting this evening. Late tonight, western Mexico.

0: is expected to get slammed with a Category 4 hurricane. A federal judge has barred the government from deporting a man, an undocumented immigrant, shot Thursday by an ICE agent in New York City. Immigration advocates asked for the move.
1: What do we want? What do we want?
0: There was a demonstration yesterday. The Department of Homeland Security says Oscar Blelgill has a long history of run-ins with police. Lots of criticism for Defense Secretary Pete Hegseth's announcement that the December firing squad execution of the Fort Hood, Texas mass shooter would be live streamed for the public to see as it happens. President Trump would not comment specifically on that issue. In that massacre, Army Sergeant Alonzo Lunsford was shot 7 times. He says while he wants former Major Nidal Hassan to be executed,
2: I do not think that this thing should be live streamed for lottie-dottie everybody to look at.
0: He says it's not an occasion to throw a party. SpaceX's Falcon 9 rocket blasted off with 21 data satellites for the U.S. military overnight from California's Vandenberg Space Force Base. And then minutes later, the rocket landed back at the launch pad. Listening to ABC News.
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16: Glad to be here. I remember that $1 million used to buy everything.
15: Oh, yeah.
16: It was it.
15: Well,
16: a millionaire. If you were a millionaire, that's like today's billionaire, isn't it?
15: You're a little younger than I, but you remember growing up and watching Steve Austin, the $6 million man, right?
16: We have the technology.
15: Yeah. But, $6 million when in the 1970s when I'm watching that show, I'm thinking, oh, my gosh, if I could ever have $6 million.
16: Yeah.
15: And, folks, if you earn $50,000 a year from your paycheck, in 20 years, you've already amassed $1 million. Now, obviously, you got to live. You got to put a roof over your head and food in the fridge and gas in the car and all of that. But just think about the money that you want to save or are saving for retirement. So the main question, Patrick, is...
16: the monies that you're not saving for retirement. That's a biggie right there.
15: That's
16: sorry to interrupt you. You were in a flow, man, but I just had to say that.
15: No, but that's fair. I'm glad you did. Is $1 million enough to retire on today?
16: I truly hope so. But it honestly and entirely depends on your individual situation, like you were talking about. What are your needs? What are you going to spend the money on? How much is that going to cost? I was just talking with a client, I think it was yesterday, and he pointed out how hard it was, talking about living on things, how hard it was for his son to live on his own. And he was really concerned and discussed with me that the cost of things, from owning a home or even renting a home to purchasing food, is really increased. And we were talking, he said, I remember a hamburger and French fries and a Coke used to cost less than $5. And the other day he went to Five Guys. I love some Five Guys. And in and out. But he said that it cost over $20. Rent itself has gone up dramatically, and a lot of it's been because of demand from Americans. But we also had a lot of undocumented illegals, I guess you could say, come into us, and they're vying for places to live. And that's extra demand just been driving things up, and not to mention the cost of gasoline. So what really matters is how the money is invested and in what vehicles and what style that it's in. You have income style, type of investments and protection versus growth style. As we just want to make sure that we cover all of our expenses and enjoy life. So it depends on the style. It depends on how much you're spending and what your goals are, what your bucket list is. The thing is creating a plan is figuring out what you want to do, how much it costs to do it. And do you have enough to do it? Do you have enough? Keep on doing it. That's the whole thing.
15: Yes. And often you talk about the focus, right, that we should have, and the focus should be on an income plan. Exactly. It's not just about the dollars and cents of it. Mm-hmm. It's not just one giant. I mean, we all see our 401k as that, hey, that's an account, and I look at it globally, right? I look at mm-hmm. it as the entire forest, and mm-hmm. I don't see the individual trees that are there. So let's talk about the difference between an income plan and an asset plan.
16: An asset plan, you're just looking at your pile. How much money you got? What, you know, just you're looking at the forest. How much money do I have, like you said, in your 401k plan? And that's it. You're just looking at the investments only and how they're growing. So that's more of a growth style of things, okay? An income plan asks, okay, now you got that money right there. How are you going to get money off of it? If you got stocks that pay dividends, you know, you can maybe take the dividends off of it. A lot of times people have growth stocks and they don't pay much in dividends. But look, however you do it, how much reliable money hits your account? How much income do you get each month, no matter what? That's what we're looking at, taking an income off of it to live on. Because look, folks, go ahead and try and live on Social Security only. It's pretty hard, okay, in retirement. When income and annuities such as Social Security and pensions, and they are income annuities, when you have enough money from those to cover your basics, okay, your savings, they become the icing on the cake. And for many people, Social Security isn't enough, and pensions are a thing of the past. We talked about the three-legged stools. A lot of people are just on I think you called it a pogo stick.
15: That's right now. Hopping around on a pogo stick.
16: So will Social Security be enough? And to make up the difference for what you may need, we need to see how those assets that you have are employed, or if they're in a growth style, which 401k plans primarily are, or are they set up to deliver an income in the income style that we talked about? Two different things, two different ball games, two different strategies that you want to have at different times of your life.
15: Now, again, you mentioned the word strategy, and we've mentioned it a number of times, folks. What Patrick is offering you is a strategy session. Be one of the next five callers to take advantage of that, where you get to come in and sit down with Patrick. First of all, he wants to get to know you, right? He can't develop a plan if he doesn't know what it is you want to do in retirement. Do you want to travel? Do you want to join the country club? Do you want to, again, maybe you have family across the country you want to see? Whatever it is that you want to do in retirement, he can't develop the plan until he knows what makes you tick. So he's going to get to know you. Then he's going to develop the plan. It is personalized to you. If you want that strategy session, be one of the next five callers. 800-563-8360. Again, your retirement could depend on having the right plan. 800-563-8360. This is Financial Sanity. He's Patrick Harris. I'm Bruce Stenbrock. Let's talk about the magic number. People always think, you know, and I don't know, there was one investment firm.
16: It's really the shortcut. Really,
15: but it's the, you know, they had that one investment, I don't know, some mm-hmm. investment company, and what's your number? And, you know, people writing it down and holding
16: it. That was ING.
15: Okay, there you go.
16: Yeah, ING. That was ING. And then they turned, then they became Voya. What's your number? And there was a park bench.
15: Yes.
16: Right? And 100%. I remember them, they had like, I remember a guy, he had like a violin case. You remember when like the gangsters carried the guns in the violin? And he opens up the violin case and it pulls out this number. number. It's like a block of numbers, right. And this is my number, and another person, that's theirs. Everybody's number is different. And look, what I was going to tell you, mentioned earlier, is look, folks, if you give a call, it's just not me. I have an entire staff, an entire team. Back office that allows me to do what we do, which is great. I couldn't do what I do without them. But that was that. What is your number? So you were going to ask me something. I didn't mean to cut you off.
15: No, it's all good. And that's why I hope people just enjoy the conversation. But William Bingham went to MIT. He was an actual rocket scientist.
16: Rocket scientist, yeah.
15: But then later, he developed this 4% rule. He was a financial advisor, lived in California, and he came up with a 4% rule in 1994. So we're talking over 30 years ago, Patrick, and still people today cling to the 4% rule, which is at least a good common point of discussion. Right. But walk us through, magic numbers and the 4% rule.
16: It's a common starting point. It's a rule of thumb that used to work. I don't believe works much longer. They've reran the numbers, and we'll talk about it. But basically, it says that he wanted to find out what percent could you take from your portfolio every year and have a 90% chance of not running out of money in retirement. He ran the numbers, and it was 4% at that time, right around there. Now, on $1 million, let's do some math here. Let's put some math to some situations here. On $1 million, that's about $40,000 per year, roughly about $3,300 a month. If you add that to the average Social Security check, which is roughly $2,071 a month, you will have gross about $5,400 or so, before taxes every month. Now, that's before taxes. Probably 85% of that Social Security will be taxed again, and then your other $3,300 you're taking from the $1 million will be taxed. You may be left with, I don't know, $3,500 or $4,000. Okay, so let's say you got $4,000 in your pockets, all right, and your bills are $5,000 or $5,500. Okay, and don't forget about all the what-ifs that happened during the year. In this example, you have a huge propensity of running out of money because you're taking well over that. And the 4% rule is no longer the 4%. As you said, they stopped. They calculated numbers all the way to the mid-90s. They didn't calculate bad times like 2000 and 2008. They hadn't happened yet. And it's a lot less than that. So it's just a rule of thumb, which I really wouldn't recommend using in calculating your lifetime income from. It's really needs to be personalized specifically for you.
15: Yes. 800-563-8360 to reach out to Patrick and the Ayers Financial team. So if someone looks at their plan today, Patrick, after listening to our discussion and their savings, and they feel like, man, I don't know if I have enough, or, boy, this clearly doesn't feel like enough, what would you tell them?
16: First of all, is their plan an actual plan, or is it just an investment plan? Because a lot of times, like you say, they just look at their 401k plan, okay? And I was sitting down with the client. In his 401, they have some financial planning software, and he ran it, and they ran it at like earning 10% per year. So he only had maybe $1 million or $2 million, let's just say. He wanted to spend, $4 million as soon as he retired, wanted to spend a lot of money per year and then leave him $6 million later on. And it was like those numbers are not true based off of the financial planning software that he had. So looking at your existing plan, there are some things that you can do yourself, like personally. Cutting your grass or changing the oil in your car. But when it comes to something very, very difficult, like building a house or working on your transmission, you really need to have a professional help you with that and put a plan together for that. If you feel that your money won't be enough, you're probably right. Your gut's telling you this. Either you work longer, save more, make your money grow more, which is risky in itself, or spend less. It's better to know your gap than to discover it in retirement. And I had a lady call me the other day from our show, and she's retiring next year. And I asked if she had enough income in her income plan for her. And she said she didn't know if she had an income plan or not. And luckily, we got together and ran it. And luckily, she did. Now, that doesn't always happen. Sometimes people don't have enough money to live on or could run out of money, whether it's 3% rule or 4% or whatever we decide to use there. And so we did that scenario. It was really good for her. And sometimes people actually even have enough money, Bruce, that they could have retired a couple years earlier and don't even know that. So forget about how big your pile is, okay? It's all about the income that you can get from that pile every month for the rest of your life and not run out of money. And that is the only way to find that out is if you have a comprehensive financial plan. And question I'll ask for you all, folks, do you know, will you run out of money or not? If you're already retired, will you run out of money or not if we have another downturn, number one? Number two, if you aren't retired, when can you retire? What date can you retire comfortably and not worry about running out of money?
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2: 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Patrick, why are so many retirees truly blindsided by their tax bill that they never saw coming? And, of course, probably the big reason is they never planned for it. So why does this happen?
3: One of the things is because we were taught wrong. Conventional wisdom got it wrong. All right? They say put money into an IRA and deduct it at 28%. The tax brackets are 28 and 15 and 30-some a while ago, okay? Deduct your money at 28%. So when you retire, you're going to be spending less money, which is wrong in itself. If you retire, you want to, you know, have the exact same amount of money. You don't want to reduce your standard of living. So when you retire, you have less money and you pull it out and you pay tax at 15%, as an example, which is about half of 28. That was conventional wisdom. And, you know, what happened is we hadn't, as a culture, as a society, we hadn't got the baby boomers, which is the majority of people, weren't 65 yet. And then so we get into a different part of the life cycle and of the United States. And now that the baby boomers are older, we see what really happens. People don't want to reduce their standard of living. We were told that, but no, we don't want to. That was baloney, all right, number one. Number two, taxes have changed. Tax deductions have come down. Folks, I don't know if you all remember, but a long time ago in the state of Virginia, you used to be able to deduct the tags that you paid, the money you paid for your tags for your car, as well as like, the tags for your dog tags, your actual dog tags, you see. So we had a lot of faulty assumptions and one of them was no income from employment means lower taxes. Fewer deductions, mortgage paid off, the kids are grown, they've flown the coop. And you know, IRA, 401k plans. Now, when we take those out, they're 100% taxable, and we've allowed those to grow and grow and grow and grow. Whenever you put money into an IRA, I want you to realize a regular IRA, you're making a deal with Internal Revenue Service that you're going to get a tax deduction now on the seed, but whatever the harvest grows to down the road, 15, 20, 30 years, which can be a big harvest, okay, you're going to make tax on that entire amount over there. And most people have a tax preparer and not a tax plan. And there's a huge difference in those outcomes. Now, I want to, before we get to the next question, look, folks, you've listened to us for years. Taxes are at a very low area right now. If you do not have a tax plan, get one. Give us a call. Let us help you. I was working with the client just yesterday. She's been working with my father since the 80s. And she remember when I used to be working with my dad and partners over there. And so she, you know, we were talking about tax preparation versus tax planning. And it's a huge, we'll talk about that later on in the segment. But if you don't have a tax plan, pick up the phone, call us, let us help you. Okay. It's not how much that you make. It's how much that you keep. I don't want you paying one more red penny than you have to Internal Revenue Service or State of Virginia. So give us a call. We'd love to help you.

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1: 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By the way, finding a penny might be tough since, you know, costs more to mint a penny than it does to actually to have it. I think a penny is worth a nickel now. Or it costs a nickel to make that penny. So whatever. Now, Social Security, I want to dive into this because it can become more taxable than you believe. Now, we pay into it all of our working lives believing, Patrick, because it's, I don't know, it's just one of those beliefs that we've had, or assumptions, probably a better way of saying it, that we assumed we paid tax on it going in. Why in the heck would we get taxed on it coming out? But Social Security can be taxed. Isn't that true?
0: Absolutely. What I want you to realize, folks, is when you pay into Social Security, whether it's Medicare and Social Security or FICA, sometimes they have it just as FICA, all right, you're paying after-tax monies into that. Social Security taxation is complex, and it depends on your income. So if you're retired, but you have what's called provisional income, that's the equation they look at it. How they figure this out is they add up your adjusted gross income, which is all the income that you have, pensions, IRA distributions, required minimum distributions, dividends, interest, capital gains. And then they also add back in any tax-exempt interest. See, tax-free municipal bonds, they're tax-free to federal and state, but they add back into the equation to see if you paid tax on your Social Security a second time. So basically, it's your AGI plus tax-exempt interest, and then they add in half of your Social Security benefit. If you cross the threshold, so if you are $25,000is your threshold for being single, and only $32,000 if you're married. If all of these, and it doesn't take much whatsoever to get over this, if you're over those thresholds, up to 50% of your Social Security becomes taxable. Again. If you cross the higher threshold, it's up to 85% of your Social Security may be taxed a second time. You know, we think that, hey, we're going to retire and we don't need to pay taxes. I hope that's the case for you, but I kind of doubt it. These thresholds, Bruce, they were set way back in the 80s.
1: Well, 89 Reagan,
0: and 93.
1: Reagan era and the Clinton era.
0: Yeah.
1: That's when they were set. I mean, come on.
0: And they were never adjusted for inflation. And the good old tax torpedo, for example, let's just say that you had an extra $1 IRA withdrawal. So if you take out an IRA, for money from an IRA of $1, it can create up to $1.85 in taxable income, Bruce.
1: That's nuts. Just nuts. 800-563-8360. If you want to sit down and find where you're at, Patrick can run Social Security analysis with you. Pretty alarming, I think, as people hear this. And we've had people calling from the show alarmed about it before. And they're like, you guys are nuts until you sit down and do the math. How do people end up in this situation without any warning at all?
0: Well, I guess the number one reason is they don't listen to our show, Bruce. How about that? Because, listen, we harp on this, if you know that. Tax preparation, I love it. It's needed. It's backward-looking. Tax planning is forward-looking. They're completely different activities. Many financial advisors, all they focus on are investments, not taxes. And they tell you to talk to your CPA, and CPAs may not know the full picture for you. Without a multi-year projection showing how IRA withdrawals, Social Security, investment interest interact, the problem can be invisible until it's happening, all right? It all comes down to having a plan. Most CPAs have an absolute full-time job doing CPA work, like payroll, bookkeeping, you know, journal entries, all these, they're really busy doing this. And then tax season comes along, and when they say they're snowed under, yeah, they're working two jobs. They're doing regular CPA work, and now they're doing tax work, all right? And then they have to learn all the new rules, keep up with the new rules throughout the year, and sometimes the rules can change in mid-year and be retroactive. I've seen that happen plenty of times, and you think, gosh, they don't have time to actually do planning. They don't have any other time and study about it and help people put this into play. They just don't have time. I know this firsthand because my father's done taxes for 58 years, and this is one of the reasons why I got into this business, because I got sick of letting things happen and watching things happen to people, and I wanted to be proactive do tax planning. My degree was in finance, and I wanted to make things happen. I wanted to make things happen instead of letting things happen to us. I don't want you to pay one more penny than you have to Internal Revenue Service. And a lot of taxation can be voluntary. And what did we say? A $1 withdrawal, the tax torpedo from an IRA can create $1.85 in taxes. That's not right.
1: No, that's it's bad math when it comes down to it. 800-563-8360 if you want to reach out to Patrick and the team, or ayersfinancial.com. 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So since everyone's income is different, Social Security timing, if you still have a pension, the timing of that, an IRA and the size of that, how do you help somebody customize the approach so it's individual to that person or that couple?
0: Well, that's what we do for a living, customization, customized plans. Coming up with a customized approach, well, the first thing we have to do is gather information to see where you are. And it all starts with you giving us a call, talking with us over the phone. From here, we can see if we can help you over the phone, or if we need to schedule a meeting in person, we'll send you a packet of information to fill out and tell you what items to bring with you. And look, we've got a great parking area. We're easy to get to right off the interstate. We'll sit down with you, and we just want to get to know who you are and see if we can help you, see if you like us. And if we like you, our first visit is complimentary, and it's not a sales session. I just want to get, you know, sit with you and see basically, are there any missed opportunities, especially tax planning, that you may have? Or what things might be falling through the crack? Are you paying too much in fees? If the stock market loses a lot of money, can you afford for that to happen? Are you taking on too much risk? Do you have a lot of the same things going on? We go through and ask a lot of questions, and only by getting to know you and asking all these questions, after that, that's what we have to be able to put together a customized, specific strategy for you. We've got great processes. I'm blessed with great staff. We've got great computer programs. And this, listen, folks, this is what I've done for over three decades. I've seen the ups. I've seen the downs. Now, once you think you've seen everything, something happens, all right? But I've seen a lot of stuff already over my time. You got to have this specifically prepared for you. And that's the process that we go through.
1: Yeah, and Patrick, you know, even when you walk in and people see the Ayers Financial logo, there's meaning behind all of it. How much you've poured into this place.
0: Yeah, it's really cool. So my logo, it's like a Celtic knot. It's a sign of a cross. I'm Scott Irish, and I'm a man of faith. All right. So there's two things there. It stands for the distribution of wealth, the accumulation of wealth, moving it along with an eye for upward growth, which is multi-generational planning. We work with you, your family, your CPA, and your attorneys to making sure that everything's coordinated and doing things together. The left hand's talking to the right hand. We want to plan for you, your children, your children's children's, and multi-generations after that. So there's a lot that goes into of what we do and to our logo. And I remember when a friend of my wife's, she has a PR firm, she put that together for us. It was really special.
1: Yeah, absolutely. So for somebody who wants to stop just filing their taxes and start planning them, what's the first step?
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1: Thanks for joining us here on Financial Sanity with Patrick Ayers, right here in Roanoke, a proud graduate of Lucy Addison Junior High. He was a Bulldog, and then he was a Patriot in high school at Patrick Henry High, and then he's always a Hokie at heart, right down the road in Blacksburg, a Virginia Tech grad in finance. And what was your, didn't you have like 2 degrees that you did, Patrick, at Virginia Tech?
0: Well, finance was a dual degree in itself.
1: Yeah.
0: I was blessed. I studied. My fear is what drove me and has driven me all my life, because I grew up with nothing. I was always worried that, you know, I needed to learn more and more. And so I actually graduated the top 10% of my class, which is pretty cool to me. But yeah, there was that. I took off a couple of semesters and did the co-op program and worked and got a real life experience with my father in the tax business. And folks, if you've ever worked with an ex-Marine that is a CPA and that his birth sign is Leo, you know that's one of the hardest jobs you will ever have. It wasn't a cakewalk just working for my dad. And I got to tell you, and I hear myself saying this to my boys all the time. I would be in my office. I set my desk was kind of in the same room beside my dad's. And mm-hmm. I can't tell you the number of times he would say, "Sit up, boy. Act like you got some daggone sense." So I'm going to tell you, that real world experience was invaluable.
1: By the way, our studio audience wants to give you a round of applause for your top 10% in Virginia Tech. Nice.
0: Hey, listen, give it to my dad for being hard on me. You know, steel sharpened steels from what I hear.
1: Wayne,
0: I love him for that.
1: I can tell you, Wayne is his own guy. No question. All right, so before the break, we were laying out the retirement plan, you know, withdrawals, Social Security taxation, that things can conspire to push a retiree's tax bill higher than they ever anticipated. Now we want to get into solutions, because that's really what you're all about. You have a concept called tax diversification. Let's talk about what that means and how you help it unpack it with people.
0: All right, so to set the scene, set the stage, and set the mood, Internal Revenue Service, the two biggest tax traps that there are later in life. Mm-hmm. The first one is when the surviving spouse passes away, okay? I'm sorry, when a spouse passes away and now you're the surviving spouse, okay?
1: Right, okay.
0: Now you are you're filing a single tax return, and I've seen people's tax brackets double, like from 10% to 22%. Mm-hmm. I've seen that happen before. Mm-hmm. And the second one is the kiddo's tax trap, okay? And this is when when the surviving spouse, the last one, passes away and it goes to the children. I have seen immediate, excessive, unnecessary taxation happen on 401k plans and IRAs there. So we'll unpack and talk that as we go through this segment. Tax diversification, that's what we're talking about now. It means having different retirement savings and accounts spread across three different account types, and each are taxed differently. You want a little bit of all of these. You've got three buckets here. The first bucket are basically pre-tax. They've never been taxed, like IRAs and 401s and 403bs. Every withdrawal is taxed as ordinary income. This is taxed later. They allow you to let it grow and grow and grow so they can tax it on a higher amount. And this is the tax torpedo's fuel. If you have too much money in this account, you're making IRS your senior partner. In an example of this, if this happens, they can make a lot of money, all right? There's a great saying, and I want you to think of and remember, don't let your IRA be an IOU to the IRS.
1: Amen to that.
0: The bigger the bucket here, the more money you have here, the more money you grow, you're not only making money for yourself, but you're growing it so they can tax even more money at whatever tax rate they want to have in the future, and we can't do anything about it. having a plan before this even starts makes all the difference in the world. So that's bucket number one. That's okay. That's the ticking tax time bomb. That's pre-tax monies. Were you going to say something, Bruce?
1: Well, yeah. I mean, that all makes sense. And so that bucket is one you really want to make sure you've minded your P's and Q's on, right?
0: And that's the biggest bucket of most Americans besides your house, as an
1: example. No question. So we got other buckets, though, right?
0: Yes.

0: So tax bucket number two is after-tax monies, like brokerage accounts. Contributions already are taxed, and growth is, this is tax always, tax. So if you have too much money there, you're just paying, every time you make money, you pay tax there, okay? And then bucket number three, the most tax-efficient bucket, are like Roth IRAs, Roth 401s, and these things. Qualified withdrawals don't show up on your return at all. It doesn't feed the tax torpedo. It doesn't add into seeing if you pay tax on Social Security a second time. You don't have to take force required distributions. The beauty of this is, if done properly, all of your growth is in your, you've already paid tax on your principal, but all the growth is tax-free. It can be tax-free to you after 59 and a half and having it there for at least 5 years, whichever is longer. Those are some specific requirements for this, okay? It can, like I said before, it can keep you or help you not pay tax on Social Security a second time, or bump you up and have you to be more subject to IRMA. Now, IRMA, what does that stand for?
1: Income-related monthly adjustment amount. Leave it to the government to come up with an acronym for that.
0: And she's not a nice lady. You go $1 above this, your Medicare Part B, you have to pay more money for that, okay?
1: Right.
0: And then you can, once you, if growing your money into a Roth IRA, as an example, if you do it right, all the growth is income tax-free. There are no force-required distributions. You can leave it to your children, and your children then have 10 years that they can continue to have tax-deferred and tax-free growth and grow this wealth even more. Mm. So part of our logo is working with you, your family, your children, and generations to come, multi-generational planning. Now, they changed the tax laws that your children, if something happens to you and they inherit this, they've got to take out a required minimum distribution, which is like 3 or 4%, okay? They don't have to pay tax on that, but you have to take it out. But all the other monies, that's 10 more years of growth for them, if they understand that. What we do a lot of times is we work with our clients' children to educate them on what to do if something happens to their parents, so they've heard it well in advance. And look, back to tax diversification. Bruce, when you have all three,
1: mm-hmm.
0: It comes down to the choice of which bucket to pull from each year, or buckets, and stage them, and its effect on your tax picture.
1: So it's kind of like an orchestra where you have the timpani section, you have the brass section, you have the woodwinds. I mean, you're directing the orchestra, right?
0: Exactly. And sometimes you want the trumpets to be lower, sometimes you want them to be louder, sometimes you want the strings and the percussion, and sometimes you want them all to be quiet. So having a proper, this is called a withdrawal strategy. Folks, do you have a proper withdrawal? Do you have a withdrawal strategy? Most people don't, okay? Knowing which buckets to take out at which time, how to coordinate these, and how to use them can make all the difference in the world. If we get together one-on-one, there's a few slides I'd love to share with you showing you if you don't have one versus if you do have one. We have a case study with a couple people. They're average people, average income, average wages, Social Security, average spending, average 401k plans, and what we do is we show them, if they use conventional wisdom and just do what people normally do, their money lasted, based on their parameters, to about in their mid-80s. Okay, so they ran out of money. They only
1: I still have life, but I haven't checked out yet.
0: Exactly. So that's no fun.
1: No.
0: Then we show them having a plan in place. And the case study showed that the family, their money lasted past 100. So, it also shows where their income in retirement almost doubled in the amount and the length of time in their retirement. It's a big deal, and I recommend every one of you should have one of these plans put together, and we'd love to help you with this. Give us a call, 800-563-8360, or you can visit us on the web at ayersfinancial.com.
1: That's A-Y-E-R-S financial.com. Now, the last point, Patrick, I hope people get that, and it is a powerful point to make. Choosing which bucket to pull from. Let's talk about what does that look like in practice.
0: All right, well, let's say you need extra cash. And depending on your situation, Roth distributions may offer tax advantages and may have a lot less impact on taxable income and related calculations. Let's just say that you're in a lower tax bracket. You've got a lot of money in the IRA bucket, the torpedo tax torpedo bucket.
1: Mm-hmm.
0: let's just say that you're in the 12% tax

0: bracket, you want to stay in there, okay? You may consider taking some more monies from that traditional IRA up to that threshold using the rest of that tax bracket to your advantage, okay? The three bucket structure can help turn your tax bill from something that happens to you into something that you control and you manage and you pull the strings year by year. So you can have the same retirement and same spending, but a meaningful tax outcome could be worth tens of thousands of dollars over a lifetime and make your money last a lot longer, like we talked about in that case study earlier.
1: Yeah, so you mentioned Roth and Roth being a tax-free bucket. Mm-hmm. Most people, though, they again, if you're like me and you started work in the middle 80s, late 80s, you've been putting money away in a traditional 401k account, so that money has not been taxed. Uncle Sam's been wringing his hands waiting for that money. How do you build the Roth bucket if you don't already have one?
0: I can see Uncle Sam wringing his hands saying, these bunch of dummies, like, I don't know.
1: No, well, one thing is, listen. Thanks for not paying attention.
0: One thing is with Roth, you know where that comes from? Why is it called Roth?
1: Isn't it the senator?
0: Yep.
1: Yeah.
0: There you go.
1: Yeah.
0: It's the senator that created it, or, you know, pushed it through, which is, thank you, Mr. Roth.
1: Yeah,
0: thank
1: no
0: you,
1: kidding.
0: Well, one way to get money is through Roth conversions. You pay tax now at today's lower known tax rates, so the money later on, you pay a tax on it and cleanse it, and so the money grows tax-free. And right now is a good time because tax brackets are pretty darn low, okay? Then there is another way is the ladder approach, okay? You can, it goes by converting a carefully sized amount each year. You fill the brackets to the rim without flowing into the next or creating what's called bracket creep. You don't want to do a large Roth conversion all at one time. It may sound good, but you really need to have someone help you with this because I've seen it give people unnecessary, excessive taxation. And look, when you're employing these strategies, always talk to a professional or someone that deals with this stuff on a daily basis. I saw a lady. She had gone to, this was a couple of years ago, she went to a workshop and learned about Roth conversions, and she went home and she converted $400,000 of an IRA all at one time. It ended up being in the highest tax bracket there was. And the way to eat an elephant is one bite at a time. And one of the main things that we do when we're working with people with tax planning is to structure, you know, how much should we take out to not bump us into a higher bracket, and how long should that happen? And, you know, partial conversions over years can move a substantial amount into Roths at historically low effective levels.
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1: Thanks for joining us on Financial Sanity. We hope you're getting clarity by tuning in to this week's show. We appreciate you always listening. You know, at some point, even if you'll just listen to 10 minutes of it, great. As you're driving somewhere, fantastic. We do appreciate you digging in with Patrick and I each week here on Financial Sanity. And Patrick, the listeners who make it go. And, you know, I know we've talked about this before, but we had the client event and welcomed some folks who had been listening to the show, maybe weren't yet clients, and you to the train station and the depot, and we had the soiree and the get-together, and just a beautiful evening, right?
0: Absolutely. You had a great time. It was a beautiful night.
1: I mean,
0: 70 degrees,
1: yeah.
0: A beautiful sunset. We looked right. It was right below.
1: We were looking at the star.
0: Yeah, at the star. Yeah, that was really cool.
1: The star really, of Roanoke, really folks. Cool. You know you're home. And in fact, that was, I remember one of your clients said, I always know I'm home when I'm flying back in when I see the star.
0: Yeah.
1: Right?
0: It's something nice.
1: It
0: something
1: is.
0: Nice.
1: It stands out, and it's what makes you feel like you're home. Hey, let's dive in to our mailbag, go over some questions from our great listeners.
0: Yeah, I love these. This is one of my favorite parts.
1: Oh, my gosh.
0: What are they thinking? What are they needing?
1: Well, Mike in Roanoke says he bought some life insurance. It's a policy that he bought 25 years ago, and he did it to protect his family. So, Mike, you know, a lot of folks do that, and it's fantastic because it is, you have a growing family, and if something happens to you, you want to make sure, hey, the mortgage you get to pay, the, you know, all the stuff, right? Well, he says his kids are now grown, and he and his wife are about to retire. So he's wondering, do I even need to keep paying these premiums, or do I cancel the policy? How do you help somebody assess when they've had a life insurance policy for a long time?
0: So the kids have flown the coop. That's it. And it really depends on how much the death benefit. There's a few different factors. First is, how much is the death benefit, and how much is the cash that you have in it? I was working with a client a month or so ago, and they had a life policy. It was about $150,000, but the cash value they had in it was $140,000. And really, when that happens, you're only buying $10,000 of insurance. And so, Mike, that's the first thing I would need to look to see is, you know, your cash value to your death benefit. For them, they could have actually increased their death benefit and had a paid up policy because they had so much cash inside of there. Okay. So that's something to look at. And the other thing is, for them, since it was 140 and their policy was death benefit was 150, they could have, one thing is they could have cashed the premium out and reinvested it and possibly grown it above the $150,000 to leave it even more. So it really just depends. Like, if you've got 20,000 and your death benefit's 150, well, it's going to be kind of hard to take 20 to grow to 150, you know, in a safer area. But we, as you said before, we need to look to see where those are. But as you said before, Bruce, we buy life insurance to feed, clothe, and send the kids to school. And after they've flown the coop, then we really don't need it for the traditional purpose of purchasing insurance. So the question now is, look, Mike, do you have an IRA or a 401k plan? Because those monies you've never paid tax on. And if you and your spouse pass away, if assuming you're married, then that money becomes taxable to your children. So one thing you can do is, so they'll have to pay tax on it. So if you've got $1 million, folks, think of this. Your 401k plan or your IRA money that you have, it's not all yours. That's not all yours. Parts Internal Revenue Service and parts Aunt Virginia. And that number goes up and goes down with your tax brackets and the tax strategies that you use or don't use. One thing you can do is use the same policy, life policy, but as a different tool, and use it as what we call a wealth replacement strategy. So let's say that you had a $150,000 policy, and we've calculated and sat down and looked to see, hey, you're going to owe somewhere about $150,000 on your IRAs because they've never been paid tax on if something happens to you and it goes to your children. So you can see they're both about the same. The life policy could prepay the taxes to pass along the entire amount to your children. So that tool that you've had that you've used for one strategy could really be retooled and reused in retirement. And it's something really to have a look at. So give us a call and let me spend probably about 15 minutes just talking with you over the phone, or we can get together one-on-one. A lot of people like to do that and look at everything else, but we can look and see if there's something else you might be missing.
1: Yeah, Patrick can do it all by phone, face-to-face, on Zoom, however you want to meet. Mike, thanks so much for the question. The phone number to reach out right here in Roanoke, 800-563-8360. Nancy in Blacksburg, home of the Hokies.
0: Bieber.
1: Go Hokes. All right. She says that we finally plan to retire this December. What happens if the stock market crashes right after we stop working? I'm really kind of worried about losing a big chunk of savings. right as I'm at the starting line of my retirement?
0: That's a great question. Nancy, you're in what we call the retirement red zone, which is 5 to 7, 10 years before retirement and 5 to 10 years after retirement. If you lose too much money at this time, it can be devastating to you and you might not be able to recover and could possibly run out of money. I remember, just think about this, Nancy, back in 2002 when the dot-com bubble burst, and then in 2008, hard times, the market's been pretty much straight up since then, okay? I remember back then talking to people that had retired and the bottom fell out of the markets and they actually had to go back to work. A while ago, Bruce, you and I was talking with you about a person that came to see us back then, and they worked at Lowe's and had all their monies in Lowe's stock.
1: Yep.
0: And they were crushed after 2008. So needless to say, we don't want that to happen, Nancy. And look, folks, you have to have a defense. Talking about Blacksburg, all right? One thing that Virginia Tech has always pretty much had is a really good defense. Now, we had the Vicks over there, the Tyrod Taylor, a few other quarterbacks. We had a decent offense, but we've really been known for our defense. On a daily basis, I sit down with people that have money in their 401s that are designed primarily for growth, and they have growth investments there, and they use that until they're ready to retire. So first of all, we need to run a financial plan to see when they can retire, and sometimes we see where people could have retired earlier and didn't even know about it, Bruce. Sometimes we need to wait a little bit longer, but the point I'm trying to make is that for the last 30 years or so, think about this, Nancy. You've probably had your money in a growth style of investing. And now when we turn the corner and you said you're right on the starting line over here to retirement, we want to be more of a protection style. So we've made the money. Now we want to keep it. Now we want to invest it and keep it. But we still want to have some growth. Don't get me wrong. But now, Nancy, I'd need to sit down with you to see how much of a defense that you currently have and where your positions are allocated and how much offense that you have. And I was meeting with some clients just last week and they wanted to have 50% of their money safe and secure, but in reality, they only had 5%. Look, the growth style of investing, well, that's our offense. And our offenses, folks, put points on the board and they win games. However, Bruce, having a good defense is crucial, especially in retirement, because defense, what do they win, Bruce?
1: They win championships.
0: Championships. Yep. And that's what we're talking about. That's what we're talking about.
1: I'm talking about championships.
0: Not a game. Championships. Yeah, that's a game.
1: You said it right there, that somebody thinks that 50% of their money's safe and it's really 5%. That's got to be eye-opening when you unveil after you've done a deep dive on what they have, right? You come back and you go, well, you only really have 5% protected. They've got to be going,
0: absolutely.
1: What?
0: Yeah.
1: Oh, my gosh.
0: Don't know what they have.
1: Folks, find out just by reaching out. Set up that meeting with Patrick. 800-563-8360. 800-563-8360. 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All right, let's finish up with Richard in Christiansburg. Richard says, I've already got a financial advisor, but we really only mostly review my investments, and we do it about once a year. Mm-hmm. So he's wondering if he comes in and sees you, Patrick, you know, what's the difference between meeting with you and meeting with his current advisor and actually finding out if he needs a new plan to set something up or if the current plan he has is fine?
0: Richard, I love the question. My granny once told me, if it ain't broke, don't fix it. Yeah. And I totally agree with that. So my answer and as going through is, I don't mean to say anything negative about your current advisor or any other advisors are out there, okay? I'm just going to tell you the way that it is. There are different types of what we call financial advisors. And we need to always want to make sure that Richard and everyone that's listening, that you have the right advisor with the right investments and the right plan. You want to make sure that all three of those are in alignment with where you currently are.
1: So that's what you want to do. I mean, as your stage in life, it's got to match what you want in your financial advisor.
0: Absolutely. A lot of times we move into later on, your orthopedic surgeon was a specialist instead of a general practitioner. There's a lot of general practitioners, but in comprehensive financial planning, as that's what we do, there are five different parts that need to be looked at for, you know, and have a plan for each. We need to have an income plan, making sure we don't run out of money. Taxes, investments, which you pretty much have, we have talked about. There's healthcare planning that's huge, and then there's estate planning, and all these things work together. I'm going to tell you, a large percentage of our industry, there are some great people in this industry, don't get me wrong, a large percent of the advisors primarily, like you said, Richard, only primarily work with one segment, which are investments. And they're, I guess, technically financial.

0: financial advisors, but I feel that they should be called investment advisors. And that's what I find is that happens quite often. The older you get, the more complicated things become, and you need other four parts of the five parts there. And this is where I find that people tend to outgrow their current advisor. They need to go from that general practitioner to the specialist. And first of all, there's a difference between an investment plan and a financial plan. So question I have is, do you have a written financial plan to let you know if you run out of money or when you can comfortably retire or not? Or do you have just some statements for your investments? If you don't have this type of plan, then I highly recommend that we get together and look together and see, take your plan that you currently have, that one part, the investment plan, and see if that's doing well, and then add the other parts to it. So now sometimes people actually do have comprehensive plans. And if, let's say, Richard, you do, then how long has it been since it's been updated? If it's been once a year, sometimes you skip a couple years. Well, a financial plan is a living, breathing thing that needs to be changed all the time as different events change throughout the world, throughout the year.
1: Patrick mentioned this, folks, and if you think of your retirement plan as just one big ball of money and that's what's going to get you through, then really why you need to come in and sit down with Patrick and the AIRS financial team is to get clarity on the five parts. The income, yes. Investments, yes. Have you figured taxes, not just today but over the long term? Have you figured health care? Guess what? It's not getting cheaper. And do you have an estate and legacy plan that make sure that those who are here after you are taken care of as you would like? If you don't have that plan, reach out to Patrick and the AIRS financial team, 800-563-8360. That'll wrap it up for today, Patrick. Always great to be with you. Enjoy the rest of your weekend.
0: You too, folks. Have a great weekend and go spend some time with your loved ones and do the things that you like to. Have a great weekend.
1: 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AIRS Financial Services is not permitted to offer, and no statement made during this show shall constitute tax or legal advice.
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4: 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You know, I don't even know if Einstein was like the original ChatGPT.
5: Probably. Yeah.
4: It's pretty smart. I mean, when you call people Einstein and you like know the one genius that's out there, you pretty much know that he was a pretty smart dude. So we're going to talk about how maybe he would have approached retirement planning and more. But before we get started, if you want to learn more about myself, about Casey, about the firm, you can go out to martinwealth.com. You can find us right there. All kinds of great information at martinwealth.com. Now, Casey. Mm-hmm. Casey has a sweet tooth.
5: Oh, very, very much so.
4: If sugar was not around, Casey might not be alive. Oh, this is part of her four food groups.
5: I will go through withdrawals. It does happen.
4: You just do it on a week off, while you're working. Casey, though, we found out, has not had some of the finest candy bars on the planet. And I'm not a candy bar guy. Mm-hmm. Like, occasionally I'll have a candy bar, like a quick pick-me-up. I want a snack and whatever else. But it's not my go-to by any stretch. But you, you're a sugar girl.
5: I'm a connoisseur of chocolate bars.
4: And not really, though.
5: Mm-hmm.
4: We found out that you have not had many. You're a connoisseur of Snickers bars.
5: Yeah.
4: So we went through some ones that Casey's never had. The first one was a Goo Goo Cluster, scale of 1 to 10.
5: Probably an 8. It was actually really good.
4: Yeah, Goo Goo Clusters are solid.
5: Yeah,
4: it's good. It's a really good kind of dessert. Now, we had another one today.
5: Yeah.
4: The famous, the amazing Zagnut, which mm-hmm. is a, like, it's the best way I could describe it to people out there is a Butterfinger without the chocolate, but with like some coconut toasted sugary coating. Casey, tell us about it.
5: It was really good. I'd probably give it a 7 out of 10 just because I personally have never really been a Butterfinger fan. And it very much was like that with just without the chocolate coating.
4: Yeah.
5: Still good. I would still eat it if you gave it to me. I also don't like how some of the like the stickiness just gets stuck in your teeth. So 7 out of 10.
4: 7 out of 10. Okay. Well, if you've not tried a Zagnut bar or Goo Goo Cluster, go out and grab one and let's hear your review. You can leave that on our Facebook page.
5: Mm-hmm.
4: Casey, what are we talking about today?
5: Yeah. So today we're going to talk about Albert Einstein, and he's remembered for a lot of things. I particularly remember him for his very wild hair, and I wish that he would brush it a little bit more. But he's also known for making complex ideas easier to understand. So when you look at some of his famous quotes, there are actually some pretty good lessons I think we can apply to retirement planning too. Now, Jim, you're way more of a history buff than I am, but are you familiar with some of his sayings, and do you think we could pull those back into the retirement planning world?
4: I think we could. I really love some of the things Einstein has said, what he's done. I wish I had grown up in an era where he was alive. Not really World War II, because my world would be very different.
5: Mm-hmm.
4: But I don't know that we'll ever have another Einstein where he just captures the imagination of the public. I think Elon Musk got close, and then he went political. And then anytime you go political in our world today, it's a bit polarizing.
5: Yeah.
4: But I don't know. I don't know that we'll ever see another one. But, you know, what I liked about him, and I think it was really good, is, you know, retirement planning, it can feel really complicated, but the core goals are usually pretty simple. And, you know, Einstein had a knack for taking very complex things and saying them in ways that it captured the public's imagination where they could actually understand it. In complexity, it doesn't always mean more sophistication, which I think is really important. You know, a good plan should help people understand why they're making a decision in each and every decision along the way. And the goal is confidence through understanding, not just hoping everything works, and not just sitting across the table from an advisor and they show you some solution and it's so complex that you have no idea what you're doing. And you just kind of approach it on a wing and a prayer. And I don't think that's a good recipe for success here.
5: Yeah, I definitely agree with that. And it actually leads pretty good into the first quote that actually really gets right to the issue of complexity that Mr. Einstein said. If you can't explain it simply, you don't understand it well enough. Going back to what you just said, sometimes financial professionals can make things sound incredibly complicated. They're going to throw a lot of jargon at you. They're going to throw a lot of strategies at you that have 20 different steps. And to your average Joe, you're not up on the lingo of the financial planner, so you don't understand it, and you shouldn't have to understand it. So, Jim, in your opinion, how important is it that an advisor can explain a strategy in a way the client actually understands?
4: Well, I think it's really important. And, you know, we wouldn't expect people to understand the jargon that advisors throw around. In fact, when we hire someone, we always tell them that it's going to take you 6 months before you don't feel like an idiot.
5: Mm-hmm.
4: And we hire really smart people, people with master's degrees, everybody with college education. These are people that are educated and smart, and it takes them a long time. And they're getting trained every day.
5: Right.
4: Every day by competent, skilled, licensed professionals. And it still takes somebody 6 months. How can somebody who doesn't do this, but, you know, once a week they think about it for 30 minutes,
5: mm-hmm.
4: how can they turn the corner on this? And I think that's really, really important. Here's what I do think people should understand, though. I think our clients should understand what they own and why they own them, right? That's important. Again, you don't need to know how to fly the plane, right? But you do need to know that there's a qualified pilot sitting in front of it that's going to get you there.
5: Absolutely.
4: Complicated terminology can sometimes hide a weaker explanation. And we find that a lot with annuities.
5: Mm-hmm.
4: People will buy these incredibly complex products and then we'll sit down and we'll ask for explanations. And they said, I just was confused the whole time. But, you know, Bob or Joe or Fred or Martha, whoever put me in this product, said it was the best thing since sliced bread. And maybe it's not always that way. You shouldn't feel embarrassed.

0: embarrassed about asking someone to explain something again. I think that's completely fine. In my opinion, if you don't understand it, don't buy it.
1: Mm-hmm.
0: Like, because what are you going to do when you get home with it?
1: Yeah.
0: You know, you should understand what you have. Now, again, you don't have to understand every nuance within the product, but you ought to understand why it's there and how it works. Understanding your plan makes it easier to stay disciplined when markets get uncomfortable. That's especially true of investments. You know, if you don't understand the investments you have and we have a 20 or 30% decline, it gets really complicated. Think of it in this way. Let's imagine you have some, I don't know, some long short strategy that's out there buying and selling every day, and not even the advisor understands and can explain what it is. If you start to lose money in that, and maybe that's just the normal market condition, it's going to be really hard to stay invested. Mm-hmm. As opposed to, let's imagine, and this is not a recommendation, there's no guarantees here, but let's imagine you have 100 shares of Apple. You can make the case to say, well, Apple shares are likely to go up and down, and there's a high probability that Apple will get through this market decline and survive on the other side, and maybe it makes more sense for me to own it. Again, no recommendations here. I'm just trying to illustrate that understanding what you own can make it easier to get through those tough markets because you can see the intrinsic value behind the position.
1: Yeah, so building upon that, understanding the plan is one thing and understanding what you are invested into is obviously important, but changing old financial habits can be an entirely different challenge, which actually leads us to the next one. And Jim, you've said things like this to me before. We cannot solve our problems with the same thinking we used when we created them. How does that apply to somebody who realizes they've made some poor financial decisions over the years?
0: Here's another quote that is attributed to Einstein, although I do not think it's his when I looked it up. But I think the definition of insanity is doing the same thing over and over again.
1: Over and over, yeah.
0: And expecting a different result. This is what he really said. We cannot solve our problems with the same thinking we used when we created them.
1: Yeah.
0: Right? Like how truthful is that?
1: It's very true.
0: You know, retirement can expose financial habits that were easier to ignore during your working years. Look, maybe you overspent. Like maybe you overspent during your working years and you almost ran out of money right before payday and then you got paid and you started again.
1: Mm-hmm.
0: Well, that might create some real problems later on. What about folks who had excessive risk in their portfolio or they did market timing? So they got in and out of their 401k along the way, but they never had to live on that money. They were living on the paychecks. And then all of a sudden, when you're in retirement, the stakes are so much higher because you're withdrawing money from it and it creates a problem. You know, sometimes folks out there, they really just need an outside perspective to challenge the way they've always handled money. Let's all be clear here. Folks, all of us, we make mistakes along the way.
1: Mm-hmm.
0: And, you know, we learn from them, generally speaking. And if we don't learn from them, if we do need a sounding board, it doesn't have to be a financial planner. Maybe it's somebody who's a close confidant where you can have this conversation when things get tough. But a financial plan can introduce structure and accountability into future decisions. And I think it's important thing is not to beat yourself up over old mistakes. You know, God knows I've got plenty of them in my life. It's changing the behavior going forward so you don't make the same mistake over and over again.
1: Yeah, I definitely would agree with all of that. I think that obviously we all have our past and we will all have our futures. And it's just learning from the past to make the future better, especially when it does come to your financial habits. And that brings us to a quote that really captures the balance between your past, your present, and your future. And that is, learn from yesterday, live for today, and hope for tomorrow. There are really three separate financial lessons packed into that quote. Jim, how should retirees think about balancing all three?
0: Yeah, that's a heavy quote. Let's talk about learn from yesterday. It's okay to look at the market history and also learn from your own financial mistakes. I don't know about you, Casey. Have you ever made a financial mistake?
1: Oh, yeah, absolutely.
0: I mean, mine was like at least 20 years ago, but I made one. Okay, no.
1: Okay.
0: We make them all the time.
1: Yeah.
0: Like, but the important thing is to say, okay, I kind of screwed up there.
1: Mm-hmm.
0: I'm going to make a better decision going forward. So be it. That's the way it is. Don't assume the next downturn or the next boom will completely be different than everything else before it. So I think it's important to learn from yesterday that things happen. We make mistakes, we get better, and we move on. Live for today. I think this is really important for people to understand. A lot of times people miss this part of retirement planning. they only are saving for tomorrow and they forget about today. Retirement money is meant to support your life, not simply sit untouched forever. That sounds really boring. There's no award for dying the richest person in the graveyard. So maybe you want to live a little bit on the way. I think the other thing that's really important is hope for tomorrow. Optimism is useful, especially when it's supported by an actual plan. I think the challenge that a lot of people get into in retirement is as we get closer to retirement and then into retirement, we feel like the next market downturn will never have a chance to recover. And the next bad political news will ruin everything. What do they say that every generation thinks that theirs will be the last?
1: Yeah.
0: You know, not really. And that's happened, since 1000.
1: Yeah, a while.
0: It's happened forever. So, you know, hope for tomorrow. Try to find that optimism. Confidence should come from knowing that you're prepared for the different possibilities, that you've built a plan, that you're not blindly assuming everything will work out, but you've mathematically tested things. And I'll tell you that the people I work with, and this is anecdotal, but, you know, a good retirement plan, it gives them peace of mind. Not more question, not more doubts. So if you're unsure of whether your plan is working for you, if you're unsure about what happens to your retirement plan when the market goes down next time, or how do you handle tax increases, you know, I'd encourage you to give us a call. What we'll do is we'll walk through your situation, help you understand what's strong, what needs work, and what comes next. And we'll do this at no cost and no obligation. Our phone number, you can text us or you can call. The phone number is 540-505-3300. Again, call or text us, 540-505-3300. And I had one guy say, what do I text when I text? Just text visit. Mm-hmm. I want to talk to you. And we'll send you our calendar link. Again, 540-505-3300. Hey, stick with us after the break. We're going to be talking about the good news and the bad news and how you should really influence or interpret that as it relates to your financial plan. That and more on Smart Wealth and Retirement.
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0: 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Today, we're going to talk about the good news and the bad news of retirement. How do you interpret these things as they relate to your retirement plan? So you want to stick through this whole segment because we got some good stuff right at the end for you. Again, if you want to learn more about who we are and how we may be able to help you, you can always go out to martinwealth.com. Casey, we got a new fancy website. Did you hear about this?
1: I have heard about it, yes. Okay.
0: Doing a new website's a lot of work.
1: I can only imagine.
0: I'm just going to say, I hope it looks good. I feel like it does. If it doesn't, blame Casey. But if it does, you can send me all the thank yous and accolades, but martinwealth.com. Casey, what are we talking about on this segment?
1: Okay, so I'm going to give you a series of financial situations where there's some bad news and supposedly some good news in it as well. But I have a personal feeling that the good news may not nearly be good enough to make up for the problem itself. I think a lot of people get into this situation because silver linings can sometimes distract us from the bigger issue.
0: Like, and, hey, I got free gas today and I wrecked my car.
1: Right, okay. Just like that. And I mean, it's obvious. People naturally

0: And they're not useful if you pay your credit card off every month.
1: Right. Yeah.
0: Like, that's fine. But the folks who obsess about it, it's like stepping over nickels to get to pennies,
1: right,
0: is my whole point. Anyway, I digress. I'm sorry. What do we got coming up? What are we going to talk about here?
1: Yeah, so like what you were saying, sometimes the danger is focusing on that one positive detail while you're really ignoring a much larger issue. So the first example is lots of debt, but some interest is tax deductible. So the bad news is that you still have a lot of debt. But the good news is that some of that interest you're paying is tax deductible. How much comfort should somebody really take from that, Jim?
0: We hear this often, especially as people relate to their mortgages. Oh, I've got this mortgage and I owe $500,000 and I'm paying 5% interest rate on that. So that, what is that? $25,000 a year. I'm just doing math and in my head, it's maybe a little bit more because of compounding the way it works, or maybe it's a little less because you're paying off some principal along the way, but whatever, let's say it's $25,000. So I get to deduct $25,000. And I think to myself, well, that deduction is only at 22% because that's your tax rate. And you still paid out $25,000 in interest along the way. I don't know what 22% of $25,000 is as I'm sitting here and having this conversation, but I can guarantee you it's a lot less than $25,000. Mm-hmm. So a tax deduction is generally only reduces part of the cost. It doesn't erase the interest. The interest payment didn't go away.
1: Yeah, you still paid it.
0: Right. You're still sending money to the lender that could potentially be used elsewhere. You could have put it in a savings account to make money or an investment account. You could have went on an amazing trip. Who knows what you could have done? But you've essentially now just given it to the lender because you think you're getting this huge tax break. It's one of these old wives' tales that comes out. And I love putting it on the board and doing the math because once I do that on a whiteboard, people are like, oh, darn it, I won't say that again. And it's not a negative. It's just one of the things that's out there. Like, we think this because we've heard it and we've heard our CPA say it, or maybe not a CPA would say it, but a tax preparer would say it. Carrying large debt in retirement can put pressure on your monthly cash flow. Debt payments reduce your flexibility when an unexpected expense comes up. The better question is whether the debt fits comfortably within your retirement income plan. And I would be the last person to tell you not to have debt. Now, I don't like debt. I'm a Dave Ramsey SmartVestor Pro. I'm not a big fan of people going into debt, but who has $500,000, $300,000 sitting around in cash when they're 30 years old to buy a house?
1: Almost no one.
0: Yeah, right. So we just have to do it sometimes, and it's okay. There's nothing wrong with it. I've had mortgages before in my past. I get it completely. But it's also important when you do these things not to just to justify the decision or justify the activity. Look at it from a math perspective. Mm-hmm. I didn't like my mortgage because I knew that mathematically it kind of put me in a position not to win. So what did I do? I paid it off as quick as I could. I sacrificed everything. I drove old cars. I did all the things you're supposed to do. Because again, I'm a Dave Ramsey guy. I did the rice and beans because that was important to me. That's not everybody can do that. And I get it completely. I'm not preaching. I'm just saying that idea to hold your mortgage forever because of the deduction usually doesn't pass muster.
1: Yeah. Let's move from debt to another place where people sometimes settle for a small consolation prize. That's poor performance, but low fees. So the bad news is that this mutual fund hasn't performed very well. The good news is that the fees are low. Is low cost enough reason to keep that investment, in your opinion?
0: Well, low fees are good. Let's be clear. I like low fees. Mm-hmm. But fees are only part of the evaluation of an investment. Investment still needs to serve a purpose within your portfolio. I think you want to look at it from a performance perspective, but you need to put it in the proper context. Risk, benchmarking, time period, all of that matters. And cheap doesn't honestly mean appropriate all the time. Mm-hmm. In fact, I think about cheap a lot. Think about something you bought cheap.
1: A lot of things.
0: Yeah. I mean, we all go to my wife loves to go to the bargain rack.
1: Oh, yeah.
0: And every time she walks over there, I'm like, why are you doing that? You're looking at all the junk nobody bought.
1: Right.
0: Like, I found like this pair of boots or, you know, mm-hmm. and I'm sure there's some returns in there. So with investments, gear matters. And what I mean by gear, look, if you buy a cheap fishing pole versus an expensive fishing pole, there's a difference. Mm-hmm. But there's not this massive difference between a reasonably priced good fishing pole and the top of the line, most expensive one. Mm-hmm. But there is a huge difference between the cheapest and the one that's right. So cost is only one part of the equation. We don't want to be penny wise and pound foolish here is my whole

0: point. So when you're thinking about your performance, just because you have a 401k that's out there and it's made some money and you say, but I'm not paying any fees on it, that actually may be a really good investment. But there also could be the case to say, if it were in something else, you could have done 2 or 3% better. Mm-hmm. And I think you need to weigh that. Your portfolio should be evaluated as a coordinated strategy, not just some collection of the cheapest things you could find on at the clearance rack.
1: Yeah, I would agree with that. And I think also if you're looking at it as you have low fees, also think about how they can afford to give you those low fees and how are you going to be serviced? Is there going to be somebody there to help you if you do need to move some things around, and looking at it from multiple perspectives?
0: Yeah, and what we're talking about with respect to that is not low fees inside of, like, we're not talking about a Vanguard ETF. I'm just using Vanguard because they're kind of the king of low fees versus some other account that has high fees. We're talking, there's also the low fees around advisors as well. Sometimes there's advisors that want to do this run to the bottom mm-hmm. and cut fees to win business. If that's part of the equation, you're likely to get service that's commensurate with the fee you're paying, especially if it's under the benchmark. Now, if it's a benchmark fee, great. Mm-hmm. But if it's way, way under the market, you got to be careful. All I know is the last time I hired a contractor and went cheap, I had a terrible experience.
1: Yes, so I remember that.
0: I try to find people that I don't want the cheapest, I don't want the most expensive, but I do want the best.
1: Yeah, yeah. Now let's move to a situation where the consequences can feel a bit more serious than just shopping off the bargain rack and we didn't need it. And that's can't afford nursing home care, but Medicaid will step in. I actually had somebody sit across from me the table a couple weeks ago and asked me that. The bad news is that you don't have enough money to pay for the nursing home care. The good news is that Medicaid will step in. Why isn't that necessarily much of a financial plan?
0: Well, it is the truth. I mean, you know, if you've spent all of your money down, so let's imagine you had $700,000 and you spent it all down. Medicaid, in most cases, most situations, will step in. But that means you've spent all of your money down.
1: You spent every dime you have.
0: And that typically is not where most of the clients I work with want to be. Long-term care costs can affect both spouses, not just the person needing care. And that's where it gets scary. You know, if you're married and your husband and your wife go into the nursing home first, and all of a sudden it's costing you $8,000 a month just for their care, that can wreck a portfolio pretty quickly. Mm-hmm. But the problem is once they're no longer need the care, you still have income needs and goals and maybe some dreams and aspirations. So long-term care planning should be discussed as part of an overall retirement plan before there's a crisis. There's not much we can do when you're in the middle of it. We can make some recommendations and it can help. But the real opportunity is that ounce of prevention is worth way more than a pound of cure. It's cheaper, at least. Mm-hmm.
1: I like how you said that, too, because when I was asked it a couple weeks ago, it was with a couple, a husband and a wife, and there was a bit of an age gap there, and the husband is the one that said it. And I was just sitting there thinking about, you know, is the spouse going to be okay if he really is approaching it this way? So not necessarily the best plan. And our last example is one investors often hear whenever the market falls sharply. So you're down 40%, but it'll come back eventually. The bad news is that your portfolio just lost 40%. But the good news is that it'll come back eventually. What do you think's missing from that to give you some reassurance?
0: Eventually becomes a very important word when you're retired. Eventually could be when, right? Someone still working may have years to wait for that recovery. A retiree may be taking withdrawals from the account. They might not have that time. Time may not be on their side. So that decline in the value, it can really be impactful to them. And I think what we have to do is we have to think about, is our portfolio right now, and this is a question mark for everybody listening. Think about your portfolio. If it fell down 40%, are you ready? If not your portfolio, but the market.
1: Yeah.
0: The market fell 40%. Are you ready? And if you don't have a plan for that, you have a real opportunity right now, is my whole point. It's not something to be afraid of. It's something to run towards. Again, every one of these is that ounce of prevention, pound of cure scenario. And the problem is that when the market drops, it's not so much when it kisses the bottom, comes back up. But you remember COVID?
1: Oh, yeah.
0: COVID, you know, we were down, 30%+ in just five weeks. And then, yeah. But then it came back up really quickly. Mm-hmm. So it's one of these crashes that everybody forgets about. But most people can remember, or at least they remember a little bit about 2008 and 2009. Mm-hmm.

0: And that was a pronounced, prolonged market decline. And what we need to do is make sure we're ready for that. Risk should be based upon what the retirement plan can tolerate, not what somebody can emotionally tolerate. And I'll be honest, most people can't emotionally tolerate seeing $1 million turn into $600,000 in 5 weeks.
1: It doesn't become real to them until they actually see it in numbers, I think.
0: I agree. Until it shows up on that statement. Mm-hmm. And then you get in this position where you don't open your statement, you refuse to, you're mad at the world, your mental health starts to be compromised. I would say address that now. That's one of the things I love talking to clients about. I draw their balance on the board, mm-hmm. and then I say, here's what would happen if.
1: Yep.
0: And I did this with a couple just a few weeks ago. They came in, they've done very well. The market's done very well over the course of 5 years or so. And I said, you know, you're in a position where you're in a really good position. I wrote their balance on the board and I wrote down 30% decline, 40% decline, and 50% decline. And our question was, based upon the risk, each one of these is plausible, which one are you okay with? And they said, none of them.
1: Yeah.
0: And all of a sudden we realized we had a real opportunity to change our allocations. And I don't know, nobody that I know has ever went broke taking a gain. And again, that's just the stupid little line we use in our mm-hmm. world. But it's okay to take some of the chips off the table, if you will.
1: Yeah.
0: It's okay to evaluate where you're at and make sure you're still invested relative to your risk. It's okay to understand that retirement doesn't have to feel confusing. And with the right plan, everything becomes clear. Your income, your taxes, your investments. And look, if you want a fresh set of eyes on your situation, if anything we've talked about today says, oh, I don't know if I'm ready for that market decline. I don't have a tax plan. I don't have a long-term care plan. Give us a call. 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
0: 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We have offices in Christiansburg, Roanoke, and Lynchburg. And our job on the show, it's pretty simple. It's to help you make sense of your money in the most common sense way possible. 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It's a process we use to turn a pile of financial decisions into one clear plan. And we're going to talk about getting inside your head. I don't know about you, Casey. Sometimes I can get in my own head.
1: Oh, yeah.
0: We can all do it.
1: Yeah, yeah.
0: Whether that's doubt, whether that's overconfidence, whether that's emotional responses to things.
1: Oh, yeah.
0: We can get in the head. And by the way, financial issues really get in people's head. Look, if you have ever woken up and thought about, can I retire? Do I have enough money? Am I going to run out of money? I'm worried about the market. I'm worried about taxes. Whatever that is, mm-hmm. this segment is for you. So Casey, take us away.
1: Yeah, I mean, finances are very easy to get in your head. And then the severity of it when you're close to retirement or in retirement, I'd say definitely amps up that feeling when it is inside your head, because maybe you are worried about running out of money. Or maybe you're, you know, worried about making the next mortgage payment, whatever it might be. You know, you're in that phase where the paycheck's not coming. So it could feel a lot heavier.
0: That is heavy, though. Mm-hmm. I mean, think about that emotional response, Casey. Mm-hmm. You've worked 20, 30 years, maybe 40. Every 2 weeks, every month, something magical happens.
1: You get a paycheck.
0: A paycheck shows up. It's my least favorite day of the cycle because I have to.
1: You write the checks.
0: I have to write the checks.
1: Yeah.
0: No, I like it too. I get paid. That's when I get paid. I live on my. I live on what I pay myself. Mm-hmm. And then all of a sudden you retire, and what you got is what you got.
1: Yeah.
0: It's scary.
1: Yeah, it's very fascinating, and I think that the philosophy behind it is really intriguing. But Socrates famously talked about the importance of examining our lives. So when it comes to retirement planning, it's important to examine it, not just from a numbers perspective, but also the way we actually think about money. So financial decisions are rarely based on numbers alone. You know, let's say, for instance, you found a piece of land that you want to buy and you can afford it. But if you look at it from an emotional standpoint, it could drive you nuts. Maybe you're worried about 10 years down the road, or is it an investment? You name it. Emotions, experiences, family history, personal priorities, they're all going to influence money decisions. I think it's safe to say that you could put yourself in a room with 100 people and each one of you are going to feel and look at money a different way, because it all has to do with your past and the experiences that you've had with it. So, Jim, do you sometimes learn more from asking someone how they feel about money than you do for looking at their account statements?
0: Well, I just want to say how impressed I am that you started off with the Socratic method and started talking about Socrates. So I think that's pretty amazing. So good stuff. Sam in our office will be absolutely impressed. Mm-hmm. About your philosophical chops that you just shown.
1: I always knew I was either going to be a financial planner or a philosopher. So.
0: One of those two.
1: Mm-hmm.
0: Yeah, financial decisions are rarely based upon a number alone, right? Like, they're just not. I mean, I think about this all the time. Once people get an emotional connection, once they've convinced themselves that it's the right decision for them, there is nothing stopping them.
1: Nope.
0: Not one thing. Nothing. Mm-hmm. In fact, I know this sounds awful, but we've trained our advisors just to go with it. Like, to give the advice at the end of the day, hey, you know, financially, I don't think this is in your best interest. But with all that said, let's figure out a way to make it so it's the best decision possible for you.
1: Right.
0: And not to get emotionally tied up in it either way. Emotions, experiences, family history, personal priorities, they all influence our money decisions. You know, two people with identical finances can make completely different choices.
1: Yeah.
0: And understanding yourself can help prevent those emotional decisions later on. Once somebody starts car shopping, there is nothing stopping them. Mm-hmm. They will have a car. Like, the moment they start going, they will look every day.
1: Oh, yeah.
0: Until it happens. Mm-hmm. And I don't get it, because cars are commodities. It's not like it's going to go anywhere. Your car was likely not going to blow up in the next week.
1: You don't know that.
0: Even though you've convinced, I know you think I'm talking about you, but but you know, people they'll make justifications for their emotional decision. Well, you know, my car's just got too many miles on it now, and my husband or my wife doesn't want me making that commute, that 12-mile commute. Because it might break down on me. And they'll just make, and it's okay, by the way.
1: Yeah.
0: Like, we just have to recognize that's how our brains work. Mm-hmm. And once we figure that out, then we can work around it. Because I'm completely guilty of that.
1: Oh, yeah.
0: The moment I've set my mind to something, it is hard for me to break away from that.
1: Yeah.
0: It's not impossible, but it's hard.
1: Yeah. Let's go through some questions people can use to examine their own financial mindset. Because again, everyone can be completely different. I'm going to use me and my husband, for example. I approach money from a scarcity mindset. I'm always the what if, the over planner when it comes to that. Whereas my husband is he's the free spirit of the two of us. He always approaches it as there's another way to make money. But when you're in retirement and there might not be another way to make extra money, you really have to understand your financial mindset before going through that phase. So the first question is, what financial issue should people really worry about? What should keep them up at night? And what's important to the identity there?
0: Well, you know, I think financial fears often reveal what matters most to someone. And I don't think it's unusual to have financial fears. I don't think you should be embarrassed about them. I think you should embrace them, in the sense that once you realize you have them, you know, it's there. I'll tell you, I'll share one with you, you know, and I guess all of the people that listen to the radio show. You know, when I first started my business, I had been laid off two times before that. I was laid off at Bank of America and at SunTrust. That was during the height of the financial crisis. And it took me a long time not to feel like it was all going to come to an end. Like to realize that, hey, I actually have a real business and I had one for years, but I always felt like it was going to. So I made a lot of my business decisions from a fear perspective. Mm-hmm. And it probably slowed down the ability for our firm to grow and to scale and to help more people. And I'm not saying that's right or wrong. It's just the way I looked at the world. One person may carry fear of running out of money, and another may fear a major market loss. Others worry about healthcare taxes or becoming a burden to their family. Sometimes fear is actually bigger than the real financial risk. I mean, Casey, I don't know how many times we've sat down with someone and I do. I sat down with a couple just last week. They reached out to us from the radio show. We had a long conversation with them. And they said, Jim, I'm just so worried about running out of money. Like it's put me in a position where I'm afraid to spend money. I don't do things on my house that I know I need to get done. I don't take trips I want to take. I won't help my kids, even though I know I should and I can. I'm just so fearful of running out of money. And it was a completely unfounded fear. When we looked at the resources they had, the position they were in, we realized that they could do all of that and more. And I think what really helped them get over that fear was showing them the math, showing them the actual math to say, you're okay. And maybe we start small here. Maybe you just don't go hog wild. maybe we start small. So yeah. I really appreciated that conversation because at the end, I could see that stress just lift off their shoulders. And I think they're taking baby steps. Like, you know, it's hard to change your mindset all at once for any of us. You're not going to all of a sudden, like, just because you've never had sushi before, you try one sushi roll and want to try every one on the menu.
1: No.
0: Like, you got to take small steps. And small steps lead to bigger ones. That's how we start any journey. Mm-hmm. So, and I think that's the beauty of it.
1: 1% each day.
0: Yep.
1: So once we know what someone fears, the next question is asking yourself, you know, what do you actually want? What do I really desire most financially? So what does somebody learn by asking themselves, what do I really want most from my money?
0: I love this question. I love asking this to people about their careers, about their families, about their relationships, about money. It's so fun when they ponder it and really think what matters to them. And sometimes it can change the entire trajectory of their life, of the conversation. Retirement goals, they differ dramatically from one person to another. Now, some people may want travel and experiences, and other people, they just value security above everything else. They just want to stay home and garden.
1: Yeah, a lot of people in this area, you know, they'll have their own little homestead or their own little mountain. One of the advisors here likes to make fun of me and tells me that whenever I come off my mountain and experience life. But that's the demographic here. Some people just like where they are.
0: I think it's true all over. I mean, not just here, but all over. Mm-hmm. I mean, a lot of our clients, we ask them where they want to travel. I mean, it's just going to the beach once or twice a year and going out to the Smoky Mountains once or twice a year. And I just think all of those are fine. Mm-hmm. All of them are fine. You just have to figure out what's important for you.
1: Yeah.
0: You know, leaving money to kids may be important for one family and irrelevant to the next. Spending and investing strategy needs to reflect those priorities, though. So once we figure out what's important, we just build a plan around it so you know what your goals are and then what trade-offs you have to make to get there.
1: Yeah. And another big part of understanding yourself is figuring out how comfortable you really are with risk and how the market fluctuates. So most people probably think that they know their risk tolerance. Do they really know until the market puts them to the test?
0: You know, I don't know that any of us know. What did the warrior poet Mike Tyson say once that I thought was really good? He said, everybody's got a plan until they're punched in the face. And I think that's really important. We don't really know how we're going to react until something happens that causes us to react.
1: Mm-hmm.
0: But it's important to at least have thought through how you would react so you can at least have some semblance of a plan.
1: Yeah.
0: God forbid, like, you don't have a plan and then you're just acting and shooting from the hip. That's the worst scenario you can be in. So you at least have wanted to walk through and thought about this a little bit.
1: I think we have time for one more. And our final question may be the biggest one of all. What does money really mean to me? So when somebody asks, what does money really mean to me? What are you hoping they discover, Jim?
0: You know, money can represent security, freedom, status, generosity, independence. You know, for me, money is independence. Every time my net worth statement gets larger, it just means I have more independence of not of being able to do exactly what I want to do, when I want to do, how I want to do it, right? That's what I've worked towards my whole life, to be able to do that. And I think for different people, it means different things.
1: Oh, yeah.
0: None of it's right or wrong. It's really just a representation for you. But I'll tell you that I remember early in my career, I sat down with this gentleman, still a client, great guy. We were having a conversation. I still remember I sat across the table from him and I said, Bob, you've done great. You're on the precipice of retirement. You've saved all this money. And I can't wait to hear what's next. And he said, in a minute, earnestly, he said, Jim, thank you. But I don't know what it means. And what he really meant in his situation, he didn't know what it meant from an income perspective. Because I think the reality is for most of us, by the time we hit 40 or 50, we know who we are.
1: Yeah.
0: Like we know who we are and what's important. But sometimes we don't know what we can do because we don't know what our resources are. We do know when we're working.
1: Mm-hmm.
0: Like we know if we make $100,000 a year and take home, I don't know, $6,000 a month after taxes, we know what that means.
1: Right.
0: But we don't know what $900,000 in a 401k really means. So the great thing is that financial planning can help you answer that. And I remember that's what he was asking. He was just saying, what's my retirement going to look like? And I thought that was just, it was so profound to me. It really shaped how I communicate with people and how we approach retirement. And if you're stepping into retirement without a clear plan, look, you're not alone. There's so many people that are out there that are just like you. You don't have to be embarrassed or shocked or think that you should have it. The good news is you don't have to figure this out by yourself. Myself and Casey, we're here to help you out. So give us a call and we'll sit down and we'll walk through your questions and we'll help you build a plan to help you get to and through retirement. We'll do that at no cost and no obligation. 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
0: 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Hey, on today's show, we're going to talk about a retirement reality check and answer some common questions that we see come across our desk. Now, before we jump into this, if you ever want to learn more about us, you can find us on martinwealth.com. Again, that website is martinwealth.com. Casey, what are we cooking up on this segment?
1: Yeah, so we're going to talk about the retirement reality check and when a good retirement plan gets out of sync. A good financial plan is not something that you set it and you forget it. You stay on top of it. You check it at least yearly. But let's be honest, things can get out of sync for whatever reason it may be. A lot of people think retirement planning is about making a series of good individual decisions, such as picking good investments or claiming Social Security at the right time, trying to keep taxes down, making sure they have the right amount of insurance. But the real question is whether all of those decisions are actually working together. And at some point, you have to ask, do I have a retirement plan or do I just have a collection of accounts, policies, and decisions? The danger is not just making one bad decision. It's making several perfectly reasonable decisions that accidentally work against each other. So, Jim, do you think having good pieces to the plan, does that automatically make a good plan?
0: Well, it may. It may if all the pieces fit together. You may have Social Security, pensions, insurance, savings, But that doesn't mean they're coordinated. It doesn't mean you've put your puzzle pieces together in such a way that they all work together. You know, there are really

0: some really big decisions we have to make going into retirement. When we get them right, we're good. But the problem that I find, Casey, is that one decision can affect another. Withdrawals can affect taxes, and taxes can impact Medicare costs, and income can impact investments, and so on and so forth, right down the line. I call it the ripple effect, how every decision we make ripples through. Think about it like a pond. You've got this beautiful flat pond. We've all seen this picture in our head. It's just flat. There's no waves. There's no nothing. It's just amazing. It's actually one of my favorite times when I'm out at the lake and I look across and there's just no water moving. It's usually early in the morning, and you can throw a rock in the middle of that thing as far as you can, and you can just watch those ripples go everywhere. Mm-hmm. And eventually those ripples will hit the shore and it'll lap up. That's what happens when we make a decision. It affects every part of our plan. So I think it's important to realize that we need to have the whole picture. A retirement plan should look at your entire household picture, not at just one account, not at just one decision. The goal is to understand how each one will support the other one along the way.
1: Without a doubt. I mean, retirement decisions definitely create chain reactions, as you were describing. You know, taxing money from the wrong account at the wrong time could create an unexpected tax bill. Or claiming Social Security is not just a Social Security decision. It can affect your overall income planning. So it's really making sure that all the pieces fit together. And Jim, another important topic when it comes to financial planning is your plan has to keep changing with your life. Would you agree with that?
0: Yeah. I mean, think about the person you are today and the person you were 5 years ago. Mm-hmm. Are they different people?
1: Oh, yes.
0: I mean, the same person, but different people.
1: Right.
0: That is true of so many people. The plan you built 5 years ago may not fit the retirement you're approaching today or your goals that you have. Markets change, tax rules change, healthcare costs change, and your priorities can change as well. A retirement plan should be reviewed as life events change. You can't just put it on the shelf and forget about it. This is not some fine wine that gets better with age. This is one of these things where, you know, you put something on the stove and you have it on simmer. You don't go and stir that sucker every once in a while, it might burn. Mm-hmm. That's a retirement plan.
1: Oh, yeah.
0: And retirement planning is less about finding one permanent answer and more about little tweaks along the way and staying coordinated. It's just, I kind of think of it like a car. Mm-hmm. Cars need tune-ups. They need serpentine belts changed. They need tires rotated. They just need,
1: brakes,
0: everything. Mm-hmm. They need upkeep. Otherwise, it doesn't run the way you want. And sure, you may be able to get from point A to point B with your brakes squeaking, but you can't do it forever.
1: And you shouldn't.
0: Right. You might not pass inspection. But there's no inspection for retirement. That's some of the problem.
1: That's very true, which actually brings me into the next thing that I wanted to bring up with you is about kind of ownership of the retirement plan. So who is looking at the whole picture? Is it you or is there somebody doing it for you? How do you know who is responsible for what?
0: Yeah, it depends who you're working with. You know, your CPA likely is just focused on your taxes and that's what they do. And that makes sense. Mm-hmm. Your investment professional may focus on your investments and your attorney is going to focus on your estate planning documents. All of those are important, but someone should be looking at how the decisions connect across that ripple effect we went into earlier. Income, taxes, investments, healthcare, Social Security, insurance, estate planning, family decisions, they can all overlap. So I think a fiduciary financial planner could have a real impact here, Casey. Mm-hmm. But the problem is there's so many people out there that they say they have a financial planner, but what they really have is an investment guy.
1: Yeah.
0: And the investment guy, sometimes when we review it, I'm not even sure he's doing that job.
1: No.
0: So I'm not sure really what he's doing. So I just think these are some of the opportunities. And you know, when you sit down with your advisor, they should be going through an agenda and a checklist, and they should be talking about, again, income, taxes, investments, healthcare, Social Security, insurance, estate planning, family survivor, long-term care, all of that should be integrated within your plan. 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
1: I think when we're talking about professionals, whether it be a CPA, a lawyer, a fiduciary advisor, it's their job to be thorough and to bring things to your attention because you don't know what to ask if you don't do this every day. So I like to tell my clients, it's my job to be proactive so you don't have to be reactive. And you really want to find somebody that fits that mold. Jim, let's move on to some common retirement questions that we hear, at least in the firm. I have several retirement accounts. How do I know which one I should spend from first?
0: And this is a good one because this does happen way more than I think people recognize. Is they get to retirement, they have an old 401k, they have an IRA, they have their 401k from their past employer, they have an investment account they opened, maybe they have a mutual fund. Mm-hmm. And they say, well, maybe I'm just going to spend from the biggest one first, or I'm going to take from that account that I don't touch anymore. And that's the one I'm going to use. I'm going to leave this one to my little Johnny over here. Mm-hmm. So I'm not going to touch that. And the problem is different accounts can create different tax consequences. And withdrawal order may affect how long certain assets last. So it's really important when you're doing distributions to make sure you're pulling from the most tax advantaged accounts first as it relates to your overall plan. Income needs, tax brackets, future RMDs, they should all be considered as we're thinking about taking these distributions. Again, it always goes back to this thing around decisions. Every decision we make has an impact.
1: It does.
0: I know we talked about Einstein earlier. I think this was Newton's third law of motion, that every action has an equal and opposite reaction. Clearly, I'm butchering that. So, Sir Isaac Newton, I apologize. I am obviously no Einstein. But the reality is that everything's connected. Mm-hmm. When we make adjustments, there are other things. And maybe it's not the same. The law of motion does not apply to retirement accounts. I get that.
1: Yeah.
0: But it is important to recognize that when we do things, they have an impact. So don't do them in a vacuum would be my advice.
1: Yeah, I would agree with that. And I do think that everything has a chain reaction and things can tie together in weird ways, such as you're talking about Newton. We found a newt in the woods this weekend and named him Newton. So it's just a weird parallel there. Next one is everything looks fine on paper. I've heard this a lot. But what happens if the market drops right after I retire?
0: Well, you probably cry. Like, let's get that out of the way. You worry. You're fearful. I think all of these are things that people experience when the markets do decline. But you don't have to necessarily. Early retirement losses can matter significantly when you're taking withdrawals. But having a plan for where the income comes from during volatile times may reduce the need for, you know, reactive decisions. We leverage what we call a bucketing approach, where we have an emergency fund, a war chest, an income bucket, and finally a growth bucket. And our war chest acts as the shock absorber for when the market declines. Now, look, there's no strategy that's 100%, but it does hopefully buy us time to allow the market to come back into, you know, decent terms before we have to make hard decisions on when to sell something. And the problem that I see is so many people, they're out there without having stress tested scenarios. They don't have an allocation ready for that. And they don't know how they're going to really respond when the market does drop. And by the way, the market does drop.
1: So we
0: should and ought to be ready for that.
1: Yeah, we have to be ready for that because it could severely derail your plan and in ways that you hadn't even thought about. The last one that I've got for you, Jim, is I've saved too long to make a careless mistake now. How do I know I'm not overlooking something?
0: Isn't that one of the fears we always make? I mean, think about, I don't want to make a huge decision. It kind of goes back to the idea you've heard people, if they'd only caught it sooner, we would not have been facing it. Usually that has to deal with a medical diagnosis.
1: Yeah.
0: But it can be the same in this situation. You know, sometimes the biggest retirement concern isn't what you know or isn't what you don't know. It's what you haven't asked yet.
1: Yeah.
0: Right? Like retirement has a lot of moving parts. It has a lot of blind spots. And those blind spots are where bad decisions can happen because maybe we don't have all the facts. Maybe we don't have all the figures. I think about sometimes I'll have half the information and I'll try to make a decision. And then I get the rest of the information and I make a better decision. So I try, like sometimes we'll have something come up in our office and it will seem like it's a tragic problem.
1: Yeah.
0: Like it's a huge problem. And then I'll just start asking questions because this is how I've trained myself to do it. Well, what happened here? What happened there? Mm-hmm. And when we get down to the bottom of it, okay.
1: That's all right.
0: We're going to be okay. This is not the end of the world. Let's fix it this way for the client. It'll be fine. Mm-hmm. Like it's not the end of the world. But if you had acted upon half the information, you may have made a pretty bad decision. And that's true of our financial plans as well. So I think it's really important for folks out there to look at the income, look at taxes, look at investments, look at healthcare, look at insurance, look at Social Security, estate planning, family considerations together. They work and coordinate together. Ask what could change in the plan and decisions that need to be made in order to do this. One of the themes of this segment is really about the need to have a full-blown

0: 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From Casey and myself, have a great week. 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
3: From ABC News, I'm Chuck Sievertson. Getting weaker but still packing a dangerous punch, a now former hurricane that slammed into the Gulf Coast overnight, but threatening tornadoes, flooding, and wind damage from the Gulf Coast to Tennessee and the Carolinas. There are over 750,000 power outages in the storm area. Expect a bad storm surge in the Florida Panhandle, says Brian Trasher, Vice President, United Cajun Navy.
4: We have supply trucks that are en route. They're going to come in behind and be able to come in right after the storm passes so that we can get our points of distribution open and start distributing supplies and any necessities that storm victims may have.
3: Granting a victory to immigration advocates, a federal judge has barred the government from deporting a man, an undocumented immigrant, shot Thursday by an ICE agent in New York City. It's been a second night of protests in New York over it. The Department of Homeland Security says the man has a long history of run-ins with police. His attorney, Harold Solis.
5: All I can say at this point is that regardless of whether or not someone has a criminal history, it is not lawful and it is not okay to shoot a father in an afternoon with his son in the backseat. That is not how we resolve legal disputes in this country.
3: Ukraine will not stop attacking Russia's oil refineries following President Trump's deal with Vladimir Putin to release Russian diesel fuel, says a source close to the matter to ABC News. ABC's Marcus Moore.
6: The Trump administration is hoping an injection of diesel will help bring down prices, but experts say that immediate release of 300,000 tons of diesel would have a very little effect or impact on prices long term, and that amount would only account for half of U.S. daily consumption. Also, there are doubts about whether Russia can even fulfill its promise.
3: Russia has not been exporting diesel due to a serious domestic shortage caused by Ukraine's attacks. You're listening to ABC News.
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1: More big storms. Southern California and the Mexican Pacific coast are in the path of Tropical Storm Rachel, forecast to start hitting this evening. Late tonight, western Mexico is expected to get slammed with a Category 4 hurricane. In Panama, much shock and fear as the ground still shakes with aftershocks as emergency crews dig for survivors after two big earthquakes yesterday, 7.7 and 6.6 magnitudes, causing buildings to fall. So far, nobody reported killed, but there are several injuries. We're waiting for confirmation that the 21 military data satellites carried by SpaceX's Falcon 9 rocket to orbit overnight actually deployed. Lots of criticism for Defense Secretary Pete Hegseth's announcement that the December firing squad execution of the Fort Hood, Texas mass shooter will be live streamed for the public to see as it happens. When asked yesterday, President Trump would not comment specifically on the issue. In that massacre, Army Sergeant Alonzo Lunsford was shot 7 times. He says while he wants former Major Nadal Hassan to be executed.
2: We're not a nation that has every Thursday we're going to have a stoning. For every Tuesday, we're going to have a lashing or a beheading. We're not doing that. We're better than that.
1: NFL Hall of Fame Cowboys player and Bears coach Mike Ditka is dead at 86. 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
6: I'm Beth Macy. As a Roanoke Times reporter, I learned that corruption always leaves a trail. And now it's leading right to Congressman Ben Klein. Klein takes huge corporate donations, then votes to cut taxes for big business and the 1%, causing thousands of regular folks to lose health insurance and forcing clinics up and down the valley to close. In my book, Dope Sick, I took on corruption and the healthcare system. In Congress, I'll do it again. Capping drug prices and stopping insurance companies from denying care that your doctor says you need. I don't take corporate PAC money, and I'll fight to ban congressional stock trading and shut down the revolving door between Congress and lobbying, because my vote can't be bought by anyone.
7: When Beth Macy goes to Washington.
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8: 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From paranormal phenomena and UFOs to conspiracy theories and breaking news on the fringes of reality. 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

0: Nationally known horticulturist and winner of the American Horticulture Society's Liberty Hyde Bailey Award is ready to take your gardening calls and questions at 540-433-9782. That's 540-433-9782. We've got plenty of room for you to join us in the garden with Andre Viette.
1: 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Andre Viette is here to take your gardening calls and questions. We are talking again this hour about roses, sort of continuing the conversation from the last hour, Andre.
2: Yeah, the big subject, roses, it is really something for the garden, and it is probably the standout plant that you can have. We're going to talk about planting roses. Now, we talked the previous hour, and don't forget, you can go on podcast and get that information. But planting roses. And I remember that there was a garden on a private estate, they dug holes and they planted roses, and the garden didn't do well. And I remember that the owner was not happy. She was not happy with the rose garden, and when she had a tea for the ladies at her estate, they would look at the rose garden. It wasn't doing that well. And I remember the superintendent who took care of the horses. He was an expert in horses, and this happened to be at the Fitz estate, and his name was Chelko, Mr. Chelko. And he said, let me, his hobby was gardening. He said, let me plant the rose garden. I'll plant the rose garden and you'll have a beautiful garden. So she said, well, you're my horse man. What are you going to do? He says, I'm a hobbyist. I know about roses. Let me do it. So she finally, because the garden wasn't doing well, she let him do the rose garden. So he redid the rose garden. And what he did, it was what my father did when he planted a rose garden. In the early days, they would have my father come in and plant rose garden. You dig a hole because you're really not planting a perennial. You're not planting a daylily, and you're not planting a hosta, but you're planting a shrub. You're planting you're planting a tree or a shrub. That's the kind of hole you have to make if you want your roses to really respond and be. So rose specialists know this. People that belong to the American Rose Society and these hobbyists that have roses, they know if you're going to plant a rose, like the caller in the last hour, Carmine, mentioned he had 50 roses and he knows how to plant them. And you dig the hole deep and you prepare it. Today, of course, we have Coast of Maine has some great soil mixes, Bar Harbor and mix and other mixes that you mix with your garden soil. Now, remember, your roses, when you buy a rose, it'll be maybe in a pot. It could be in a spring in a cardboard pot. It could be bare root. You got it from a rose grower, bare root, or in the mail, or it's something you get in a full-service garden center in a pot. And the rose, you take it out. The rose roots go down below where you plant it. So if you dig a hole and stick it and fix the soil on the top, that doesn't help the rose. I mean, that helps, but it doesn't do really it full justice. You want the rows to go down, so you must dig a hole deep. You mix the soil mix with, you can go with rose tone. The holly tone people make a fertilizer called rose tone. You mix that with your garden soil. Then now you have a hole down 12 inches. You can't end it there. You must go down in that, the bottom of that hole that you've dug 12 inches, and you must work in some of the Coast of Maine mix and rose tone, and you really blend it deep, and then you plant your rose. And now your rose roots have something to go to, and boy, do those rose show in your garden. It takes time. If you're going to do a rose, and you might want to start with maybe 15 roses, let's say, for a rose garden, and pick some hybrid teas and some English roses. And certainly you may want to put Don Juan for a climbing rose, but you want to fix it. And especially the knockout roses now, the shrub roses and the carefree roses, which are shrub roses, they're like a shrub, like planting a lilac or planting a viburnum or planting a dogwood. I mean, you're talking about you want something to do well. And that's why so many times I see them, look how they're doing in commercial planting. They just stick them in the ground, and these commercial plantings and roses really are not doing as well as they could. So certainly you want to prepare the soil deeply. Now, this is the same instructions we would give if you were planting a rhododendron or you were planting a lilac or anything else. But you need, if you want a rose garden that's going to perform well over the years. Now, if you just stick it in the ground, it may do well for 1 or 2 years, and then it's going to start not looking right for you, and you're going to say, the heck with roses. But today, roses with the new rose sprays and systemics that we have, and my gosh, it's the insects and disease problems that we had earlier years, it's not really a big day today. Oh, just aside, Columbus Day is coming up, and Columbus brought many plants back to our world in Europe, and then finally back into America. He many different plants he collected. I just wanted to mention that there were so many important plants that Columbus brought back on his different voyages. So anyway, that's coming up next week. So planting roses is very important to prepare the soil. Now, these instructions would be good for any plant. Now, if it's a daylily, you don't have to go down as deep, and you can, because daylily roots, they root right at the surface. It's a different plant. And don't forget, if you're planting bulbs, it's the same thing. That if you're planting daffodils, this is the bulb season. So if you're planting daffodils and tulips and things like that, you dig a hole and you 5 to 6 inches deep, put the bulb. That's not enough. You have to. So what I usually do now is I dig a hole, maybe 12 to 15 inches wide, and then I dig down to 6 inches and take the soil and mix it with a good soil mix. And Coast of Maine makes some great soil mixes. You mix with your garden soil, and then you refix the soil down below, because that's where the roots of the daffodils are going to grow and tulips. And then you place maybe 8 or 9 daffodils or tulips in this wide hole you've dug, and so that the roots have something to grow into, then you fill it in. And so it certainly, that's the way to plant the bulbs. Now, the minor bulbs, like grape hyacinth, there's some miniature bulbs, crocus, those don't need as deep a soil. They're easier. But tulips and daffodils, if you want them to really do well over the years, you want to make sure you fix the soil below the bulb. The bulb's going to be placed 5 to 6 inches deep, but you have to have the soil fixed below that for those particular bulbs. So same thing with roses, is preparing the soil. So your soil, I see a lot of houses going up, the bulldozers grading, and I watched a new gas station went up, and they were grading, and they were doing a good job of grading and everything, but there was no topsoil there, and they were and it was going to be just hard clay. And so you nearly really in those areas you need to see and you fix the soil, and that's what makes it so important in planting roses and other things, that you prepare the soil deeply, mix it well. You make sure you have an organic fertilizer. I burned plants this year. After all these years, I took a 10-10-10 fertilizer, and I didn't think I put that much, but some of the annuals and that I had in pots and stuff, they just withered down. The roots, I burned the roots, and so you

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0: Okay. Their Customer Appreciation Day is going on up until 5 p.m. this evening. They have specials throughout the store, grilling, demonstrations going on, special pricing, all types of things happening at the Troutville location of Rockingham Cooperative Ace Hardware. We are talking about roses this hour, and if you've got a question about roses or any other garden question you may have, you can call us at 540-433-9782. It doesn't need to be about roses, just because that's what we're talking about. But Andre, as you said, there's so many things when it comes to roses that you can't really cover it in a short period of time.
1: No, and of course, my book, Roses Made Easy by Jackson and Perkins, I mean, that covers everything. It tells you in one little book, and you can get it on the used book store, and it's over 200 pages of and color pictures and everything, and it tells you everything about pruning roses, how to put them on a trellis, how to do everything. So that's it. But we'll talk a little bit about pruning roses. It's not as difficult as one would think, but if there's a couple of things to keep in mind when you're pruning roses, the three D's are: you can always prune dead branches in a rose bush, disease branches that are bad, or anything damaged. That's always anytime, so that's year round you can do that. In the fall, usually the fall roses, we're talking about garden roses now. So let's talk about just garden roses. These would Grandiflora, Hybrid Teas, Floribunda. These are just garden roses. There are new roses that are ground cover roses also, but they're all pruned a little bit differently. But fall, Thanksgiving or later, what we do then is just cut back a little bit so that the canes don't whip in the wind in the winter and get broken with ice in the winter. So we cut them back. We don't do our full pruning in the fall. So basically you go through the garden, it's very easy, around Thanksgiving. It could be a week earlier, a week later. Just go through and just cut any long stems, canes, and just so you're just really cutting them back so they might be 30 inches high, and that's give or take 6 inches one way or the other. If you cut too early, like if you cut in September, you sometimes get new growth, and then what happens, the new growth gets really damaged in the winter. So the whole purpose of roses is to winter them through. Now, in the early days of growing roses in the valley here and before, and I'm talking about 1950, 1960, 70, into the early 80s, we had cold winters. And by the way, the predictions are, and you heard it here, we're going to have a tougher winter, we're going to have more snow. Now, we haven't sold snow blowers. They sit in front of garden centers and places that sell lawn mowers and snow blowers and all kinds of things. And the snow blowers haven't been selling. Well, we haven't had that much. We did get a concrete snowcrete that came, and snow was like cement blocks, but not anything you could do with the snow blower. So anyway, keep that in mind. This year you may buy a snow blower. You may get a good sale on it now and get one, get ready for the winter. So basically don't cut too early because the new growth gets damaged. And that's true of boxwood and shrubs too. If you cut in September and do a lot of hard pruning, then you sometimes get new growth gets burned back in the winter. I predict a cold winter. A couple of the experts I talked to also predicting this. I have a friend, Paul, who told me, and he's quite a science person, deep science, and really knows what's going on. And he also predicted a hard winter with snow. So anyway, we'll see what we get. Now, the time you prune your roses and get them ready for the spring is when forsythia are in bloom. Now, forsythia being in bloom is good because that's when we put pre-emergence weed killers on the ground. That's when we go after dandelion in the lawn, when forsythia are blooming. So that's usually a good sign of what to do in the garden.

0: And so basically, you prune in the spring and you cut back garden roses. Now we're talking about the garden roses now, not climbing roses, but hybrid teas. So we're going into a break, and then we'll continue on pruning roses.
1: If you've got a gardening question for Andre, it can be about roses, or it can be about whatever else you want to talk about. Maybe getting your lawn ready for the fall, or leaves, or insect problems that you're having. You can call us at 540-433-9782. That's 540-433-9782. 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
10: ABC News, I'm Chuck Severson. Getting weaker but becoming a big rain soaker through the weekend, a now former hurricane that slammed into the Gulf Coast overnight, with threatening tornadoes, flooding, and wind damage from the Gulf Coast to Tennessee and the Carolinas, then up the Mid-Atlantic and Northeast by later tomorrow. Florida Governor Ron DeSantis.
11: There were wind gusts of up to 116 miles per hour near Santa Rosa Sound, and over 100 miles an hour near Pensacola.
10: There are over 750,000 power outages in the storm area. Granting a request from immigration advocates, a federal judge has barred the government from deporting a man, an undocumented immigrant, shot Thursday by an ICE agent in New York City. A source close to the matter tells ABC News Ukraine will not stop attacking Russia's oil refineries following President Trump's deal with Vladimir Putin to release Russian diesel fuel. This is ABC News.
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14: Flooding, the high at 64. Passing shower on Monday morning, then partly sunny by the afternoon. A little bit warmer by Monday, 75.

0: Welcome back to In the Garden with Andre Viet. If you've got a gardening question, you can reach us at 540-433-9782. That's 540-433-9782. And Andre, you were talking about your book, Jackson and Perkins, Beautiful Roses Made Easy. If you go online and you just put that in as a title, it comes up at a number of, like you said, bookstores where it is available that you can buy it from, among others, different books, stores, even Amazon, places like that, where you can pick up a copy if you'd like a copy of Jackson and Perkins, Roses, Beautiful Roses Made Easy. So,
1: and usually at a much lesser price than its published price.
0: Yes.
1: Published price, I think, was $19.95. Which was cheap then. I mean, very inexpensive for a beautiful color book with all the pages on roses. And so you can usually get it online. So that's great. And that's one great thing we have about horticultural books, by even all other authors too, that you can get it from these sites. We're going to go back to pruning. And in the spring, use forsythia as a gauge when to prune. You can get some damage if you prune too early. Sometimes you get growth and then it sometimes can freeze back. So basically, forsythia, give or take 1 week one way or the other, because you in my book, about what to do in the garden, So we cover dates and what to do, but you always have to, if you have an early spring, you know it comes earlier. If you have a late spring, it comes later than those dates. But certainly you would do your pruning. And then through the season, usually you can trim back roses. We call them dehead roses. People have rose gardens, go through every so often and cut the old flowers off, and new shoots come from the bottom. So that's not a very difficult thing. It's no different than any other plant. They have certain things you do when you're growing tomatoes. You have certain things you do to tomatoes, the same thing. You sucker growth. Now, budded roses has an understock. Roses that were grown from cuttings have their own roots, so the undergrowth is the same as the mother plant. Now, that's going to be hard for you to know because you can't always tell if it's been budded or it has been grown from cuttings. Budded roses, which is like a graft of a rose, like grafting, we call it budding on roses, the understock is sturdier than sometimes the own root growth of a rose that's grown from cuttings. But basically, you just prune back roses through the season. It doesn't hurt garden roses, make sure you make a good clean cut. Sometimes if you're cutting in heavy wood, we always paint a little Elmer's glue on top because of a little borer that goes down. So we just do our pruning. Small branches you don't do that to, but anything that's 3/4 inch or larger, you do that. It helps protect. In the spring, we always want to end up with garden roses. This is not knockout. This is garden roses, 5 to 7 canes. And so if you end up with 12 canes, you're going to have to remove some canes. And you can use Elmer's glue on this is where you would get some heavy canes need. Shellac can be used on the tip. That's very good. Shellac, Elmer's glue, the cane borers there can't get and give you a problem. So now it varies when you prune and things. If you go into southern climates, then of course the rose pruning is a little different than our particular warmer, colder climates here that we do have. Now, shrub roses, you do, it's a similar pruning, but shrub roses, so many times, is not cut back hard like garden roses. Hybrides and floribundas are cut back, as I had mentioned, to 12 to 18 inches, but usually shrub roses, they may be 8 feet tall, and you may cut them back to 4 feet or so.

0: like that in the spring. So what you do is in the shrub roses, you cut back to the size you want. So if you have your roses is 6 to 8 feet. Now in some commercial plantings in shopping centers, the landscape crew comes through and just prunes them all. They go through at different times. But for your garden, you're probably on a shrub row to get a good blooming on the rows. You usually will cut back one time in the spring, and then you do some thinning. You want to thin out. You could, and you have to wear gloves for this because you have the thorns. You have to thin out because you otherwise, if you just prune, you get so much growth that the plant is not healthy because there's too much growth in the area. So you have to not only cut it back to the size that you want, and it might be you cut it to 4 feet, let's say, and then you go through and you thin out and do that very carefully, thinning and tipping back, and that's what you would do for that. If we're doing climbing roses, which climb on trellises or along a fence, that's a little different. Because climbing roses bear on flowering laterals on last year's woods. So you don't cut back climbing roses like you do garden roses or shrub roses. You remove some of the oldest wood stems that go along the arbor or the fence, and you cut them out completely, and then you can cut back. The other stems will have side shoots you can cut back to 2 or 3 bud stems. So that's the best to get them to bloom well along, because if they're not garden roses in a sense. If you would cut them back like garden roses, then you really are not going to get a good production. So what you want to do is train some of the long branches in the garden, train them, tie them to the to a picket fence maybe you have, or to a trellis, and then you just cut the laterals. But every so often you have to restart new shoots to long stems for the garden, and you work on doing that. So that is important. So for climbers, usually you, and after they bloom also on climbing plants, you can go back in and thin and do some pruning on some of the canes a little bit. So it's not as hard as I'm telling you. It's much easier for you to do this. Now, we haven't mentioned, if you have a rose garden, you need to feed that garden. I would say a good organic fertilizer is good to use on roses. Rose Tone just happened to be one by the Holly Tone people. And so we usually feed roses twice a year, once in the spring early, and once in the fall. I'll be going out feeding perennials, and especially if we're getting a heavy rain or something, sometimes it's good to go out and feed before a heavy rain and go with an organic fertilizer. Chemical fertilizers, they can burn if you put too much down, so you have to be careful. I usually will be blending a organic fertilizer that I'll mix a little bit of chemical fertilizer in with it, but mostly it'll be organic fertilizer or feeding. Then that feeds over a long period of time. It takes time to break down, and that feeds over a long period of time for the garden. Organics takes, and that's what makes it a great fertilizer, because it feeds slowly, and the plants get their food slowly as bacterial activity break it down and moisture breaks down, and then the fertilizer is given to the plant gradually. And so chemical, be very careful. Chemical fertilizers, as I told you, after all these years, I went and burned plants. And so you can easily do it. And read the chemical ingredients. And so if it's a 10-10-10 or a 5-10-5 fertilizer, if it's a chemical fertilizer, boy, you could end up burning many plants by putting too much down. You have to be, and I didn't put that much down and it still burned the plants. So you have to be very careful. Organic fertilizer is safer for you. You just can go out and feed the plants with organic fertilizers. So if you go to a full-service garden center or in our area, Ace Hardware, they can help you, and they can help. Because reading the labels now is so hard. When you look at a fertilizer, you want to look at the ingredients and see what they say on slow release. And usually the fertilizer bag will tell you if it's organic and it feeds over a long period. So we're going into a break now, and then we'll continue after the break.
1: 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If you've got a gardening question, you can reach us at 540-433-9782. That's 540-433-9782.
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0: 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We're heading to Harrisonburg, Virginia now. That's where Bill is listening to us. Bill, welcome to In the Garden.
1: Good morning, Frank.
0: Good morning.
1: Hello,
2: what's
1: Andre
2: up, Bill? How are you, Bill?
1: I'm doing well. Andre, I've only been listening for about a half an hour. Maybe you've addressed my topic. I haven't heard you talk about rose diseases. So my question is copper fungicide still a good thing to use on roses to help with eliminating black spot, powdery mildew, many of the rose diseases, or is there something better now?
2: Yeah, there is something better. Certainly the organic, like copper, have been used for years, and it does give you some good control. But Rose Shield was developed for roses. Now, you're not going to use it on vegetables. You're just going to use it on roses. But Rose Shield certainly is excellent. It's an insecticide and fungicide, and it controls aphids and spider mites and white flies, and also black spot and powdery mildew and scab. So, and it is, you spray, and there is some systemic activity also, and it lasts up to 21 days, certainly up to 30 days, actually. And Rose Shield is made by Bonide. They also make a drench, which you can treat also for diseases and beetles and things. Some people like the drench, good soil drench, because it goes up the plant, and also is called Rose Shield. So they're more effective. Now, when talking about diseases, there's certainly certain fungicides that can be used also that give good control for fungus. And one is Fungenol, which is very good for mildew and might be a little bit better than the copper fungicide. But copper fungicide is still good, still can be used on roses, but the control is just not as good. Okay?
1: Very good. Yeah, I've been using it primarily for black spot. That
2: yes.
1: would be my primary.
2: And it works fine, and it's mm-hmm. it's a more organic use. It's used in vegetable gardening and things like
1: Very
2: that.
1: Very good. Well, I appreciate your response. You have a
2: okay.
1: great day.
2: Thank you so much for calling.
0: Thank you, Bill, for your call. If you've got a gardening question, you can reach us at 540-433-9782. That's 540-433-9782. 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You can also follow us on Facebook. We have direct links on our Facebook page right after the show that will take you to all 3 hours of In the Garden. And Andre, I know that's a major issue. Before I planted my first roses, I had a couple of people tell me, they're a Japanese beetle attractant, and you know, people have all types of issues with roses, and I've had some issues, although this year, to be honest, I haven't had any issues with the couple of roses that I have left. Now, I don't have 50 like our call earlier this morning, Carmen does, but I mean, I just got a few, but this year, for some reason, I didn't have any issues with the rust or any of those things.
2: Yeah, it varies each year, and like lanternfly, due to the weather, we don't have lanternfly this year, hardly any. Japanese beetles, hardly any. So you do have certain years where, due to the environment, you get good control. I think that roses also didn't have as many problems. Of course, Japanese beetles, you know, when they come out in heavy force, you then would remember Japanese beetles, but this year

0: year, so people they didn't have to use Japanese beetle traps this year in our area anyway. There may be some areas in Long Island or New York or Pennsylvania or State College or New Hampshire or someplace else that Japanese beetles were bad, but in our region, and this is regional, we got hardly any calls on Japanese beetles this year, and we didn't have many in the garden at all. We had a couple of a few here and there, but not much Japanese beetles, because they probably the ground was so hard that the ground was like a rock, and the beetles could not, the beetle grubs could not move in the soil, and they actually were stuck there in the hard soil from 6 to 8 inches deep, trying to work their way up. They couldn't. It was so dry. It was like a rock. And I think that's the answer. I can't. There may be other scientific reasons for it, too. It could be some disease of the grubs, natural disease of the grubs, but we haven't had that. So they certainly are a pest, Japanese beetles on roses.
1: That's right. If you've got a question for Andre, remember, you can reach us Saturday mornings between 8 and 11 a.m. Eastern Time. The number to call is 540-433-9782. And if you're listening at another time, maybe you're catching our podcast on one of those many sources we've been talking about, well, put this number in your phone, 540-433-9782. 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

0: the sagging housing market receiving another blow, with mortgage rates climbing for the seventh straight week. The average 30-year fixed rate for a home loan now stands at 7.4%, up from 7.28% last week, according to mortgage buyer Freddie Mac. That's the highest level in nearly 3 years. Mortgage rates typically respond to other economic factors, including interest rates and inflationary pressures due to the war. The higher mortgages can raise monthly premiums and sideline potential home buyers. Michelle Franzen, ABC News.
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5: From ABC News, I'm Chuck Sievertson. This former hurricane is getting weaker, but it's still a threat through the weekend for tens of millions. Slamming into the Gulf Coast overnight, now threatening tornadoes, flooding, and wind damage from the coast to Tennessee and the Carolinas. Then up the mid-Atlantic and northeast by later tomorrow. Florida Governor Ron DeSantis.
6: There were wind gusts of up to 116 miles per hour near Santa Rosa Sound and over 100 miles an hour near Pensacola and Panama City Beach. Water levels were approximately 5.5 feet higher than normal.
5: There are over 750,000 power outages in the storm area. Two regional officials say the airport in the Saudi Arabian capital has been attacked again. Houthi rebels, backed by Iran, are likely suspected. Granting a request of immigration advocates, a federal judge has barred the government from deporting an undocumented immigrant shot Thursday by an ICE agent in New York City. There's been a second night of protests in New York.
7: What do we want? ICE now! What do we want?
5: The Department of Homeland Security says the man has a long history of run-ins with police. Despite that, says his attorney, Harold Solis.
8: It is not lawful and it is not okay to shoot a father in an afternoon with his son in the backseat. That is not how we resolve legal disputes in this country.
5: Ukraine will not stop attacking Russia's oil refineries despite President Trump's deal with Vladimir Putin to release Russian diesel fuel, says a source close to the matter to ABC News. ABC's Marcus Moore.
9: This comes just 30 days before the midterm elections. President Trump hoping that it will boost his approval ratings. And the ramifications of this deal reach to Ukraine as well. Russia uses profits from its energy sales to fund the war that's approaching 5 years. This morning, Ukraine's president called this deal a gift to Putin.
5: Experts say the release of the amount of diesel in the deal would have little effect on prices long term. 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
14: 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And just remember this, if you've saved at least $500,000 towards your retirement, doesn't have to be all liquid, that's assets included, that qualifies you for the complimentary blueprint plan. So the number again is 866-2-PLAN-4. So Brian, you sent me an AI article, and it says AI chatbots give wrong financial answers most of the time, study finds. So I just went through and read a little bit of that. It's a very interesting thing.
15: Well, we should probably talk about where it is.
14: Where is it?
15: Well, it's investmentnews.com article, so you can look it up and Google. But the title, again, AI chatbots give wrong financial answers most of the time. And the guy, Steve Randall, is written in recently. On the 21st. It was September 21st. But it's interesting, like, he goes, popular AI chatbots give incorrect or incomplete answers to financial questions more often than they get them right. That's scary.
14: That is scary. Because I have a feeling that your clientele probably wants to know how much AI is used.
15: Who doesn't want to save money? Right? I don't have to pay a financial advisor anymore because I've got AI. I've got Grok. I've got Gemini. I've got Chat. So, you know, basically, it's a comprehensive benchmarking study done by Saturn, an AI and technology firm serving more than 750 financial advice firms and 6,500 advisors. So the report basically is the most in-depth benchmarking exercise of its kind. It tested 18 AI models. Actually, I didn't know there was 18. And across 121 different money-related questions. With each question run 5 times to account for variability. So let's think about that, right? Like, they're testing it 5 times to see if it is giving inconsistent answers. In total, more than 10,000 responses were assessed. It wasn't like I've done before and I'm like, you know, I'll type something in and try to test it. Like, you know, Mr. Jones, and I'll just give a basic scenario. Yeah. Hey, he's selling his business. What kind of suggestions would be to, you know, avoid taxation and then it does some throw out some things, but then when you start feeding it more information, oh, by the way, they won't qualify because they're this age or whatever. And you start giving it complex data, then it starts getting sloppy. That's what I found. And this is what they said. The models tested included free and paid versions for ChatGPT, Gemini, Claude, and Copilot. Across all 17 Kerr models, the average accuracy was just 43%.
14: Wow.
15: Meaning AI chatbots made mistakes 57% of the time, according to Saturn, which is based in the UK. And then the report actually follows a warning from Macabus, a Microsoft 365 productivity platform for finance and professional services teams based in New York, which highlighted that most finance firms have sent clients an AI-generated error. crazy. So they're doing searches, and advisors are just like, they're humans, right? They're trying to save time and effort, and I don't have to really think about it. I don't really want to read the IRS code, and I don't really want to have to go to my old resources, which would take longer. They're using AI to help give these answers. But what we're seeing is that they're giving, if they're using it and depending on it, they're giving incorrect information. And the big problem is, how much is it going to cost you? It could cost you, who knows, hundreds of thousands of dollars in taxes if you're depending on for tax planning decisions.
14: Incorrect financial advice?
15: I know.
14: Oh my gosh.
15: It's huge, right?
14: Yeah.
15: Like, oh wait, I thought I was allowed to do that. And so the one we were talking about last week, one of our clients, right? I know he used AI. He would not answer my question. I said, where are you?

0: Where did you get that information? Where did you get the information that if you just went around and sold your stock and turned around and bought another one, that you could just eliminate this capital gain that you had of $1 million or $2 million? I don't know what it was. Where did you see? Where did you? Who told you that? I was very specific.
1: Yeah, I appreciate you recapping that because I was trying to remember what happened.
0: Yeah, I was like, tell me, where did you get the information? I know it was AI. Because everybody has access to it. And it's like, oh, I don't have to bother Brian and his team. I know he's busy. And they always apologize. People do like, oh, Brian, you're busy. I don't want to bother you about something so simple. So simple? This guy's going to owe $700,000, $800,000 in tax because he listened to something or someone. And if it was someone, he would have told me. He would have been like, oh, well, you know, my son, you know, used AI. Or I talked to this financial guy at the bank. Or he would have told me, he would have blamed it on somebody. But it's him. He depended on AI, right? In which we're finding out in this study, and this is the second part in the article, hard questions expose the sharpest failures. Do you think tax planning questions are hard and confusing?
1: Yes, of course.
0: Like out of all the financial, like simple ones, like how much should I put it in a health savings account this year if I'm 50 years old, right? Those are pretty easy. AI is going to knock it out of the park. Pretty much all of them should have that down by now, right? With the millions and millions of people that have asked that same question, and they can go to databases like the IRS.gov and other credible sites and sources. But once you get into the complex, it's called AI slop in the AI world. Sloppy. It gets sloppy. I gave the same scenario to three bots, right? And I didn't say names or any specifics, but like, here's a client wants to sell real estate and their business same time.
1: Worded the exact same way.
0: I copied and pasted.
1: Yeah, yeah.
0: I didn't retype it.
1: Yeah,
0: not that. Yeah,
1: yeah.
0: Dumb, right? I wanted the same exact answer.
1: No, I'm just making sure that it was the control was the same.
0: Oh, yeah. Right, exactly. Right, the same input. Right,
1: yeah, yeah.
0: Exactly. And so, and it was. So the answers were similar in the beginning, but then it started, you know, it needed more information. And I did that on purpose, right? So then I started answering more questions and more questions about the client and what they wanted to do afterwards. And that's when it got sloppy, recommending a charitable trust. It was one of the tax strategies that it was recommending was a charitable trust. And what it didn't know is that charitable trust, if you have an S corporation, right, and you own real estate or you own a business in an S-Corp, right? If you talk to a charitable trust advisor that knows about charitable gift planning, like that's not recommended. It has to be paid out over 20 years instead of somebody that could be paid out over 40 years of your lifetime. It's just like, no, don't do it. Not advisable. And AI was recommending it.
1: Mm.
0: And so this is the problem, right? It doesn't know, I mean, you would think, but once you got it was good with the easy stuff. So I think we just got to be careful. We got to be really careful.
1: Did I tell you about the AI seminar I went to in D.C.? I went for work.
0: No, you didn't tell me about that. So, was it robots, like, you know, serving you dinner?
1: No, it was people there from media, from radio and television stations. And what I learned was that they were really down on OpenAI. The people who were there because of data scraping. Because to your point, what we were told is that, the thing we heard a million times was human in the loop. There has to be a human in the loop. Do you know what that means? Because I didn't. Human in the loop means whatever the output is from AI, you have to have a human vet that right. answer because it's a trained system. It's a trained. So what we were told was that it's going to spit out an answer.
0: Mm-hmm.
1: Doesn't necessarily mean it's the right answer. It's not going to not give you an answer. It's going to find the thing that best suits what you put in, and you have to vet it because it only knows what has been input to it, to the AI.
0: Right.
1: I mean, it's information in and then information out. So who puts the information in? What source put that information in that right. it went and grabbed and brought to you? So it's always human in the loop. You have to have somebody vet it. That's so. How do you vet? Because I mean, everybody uses AI at some point.
0: Yeah, I mean, we use some certain closed systems for AI, but more for processes, right? Of helping, you know, take notes that then translates into a nice formatted letter to our

0: clients and helps, you know, with processes and that sort of thing. But those are not open to the outside.
1: Right.
0: Right.
1: They're not licensed.
0: Yeah, we're not going.
1: So that it can't be data scraped. So sensitive information can't
0: exactly,
1: get out.
0: Exactly. Yeah. Right. So these are systems that are built inside of the software that we use that have all the compliance and everything built into it. But it's helpful for, it's great. No, don't get me wrong. The technology is fantastic.
1: And saves time, I'm sure. And
0: it does. But it's not like we're sitting back. You know, since AI's come out, everybody thinks like, oh, yeah, you know, it's going to get rid of your jobs. Who told me that? It was at a family get together and it was another business owner. Yeah. And I know who it is. I don't want to say anymore because they're a pretty significant business here in Roanoke. But he pretty much got out. It's like, well, your job's going to be replaced in the next couple of years. And he has like a blue collar job. And I'm like, I don't think so. I'm pretty sure that AI isn't going, like, so a business owner comes in to sell his real estate or his business, right? Or getting advice on, like, my client who's going to owe $700,000 on tax on $1 million gain.
1: Oof.
0: You know, because they listen to AI. You know, I think people want that trust. There's the trust factor. They want somebody there with some, you know, some initials in the room, right? Like we can lean over and say, hey, Kim, our CPA, Jonah, our CPA, come in here and tell our client like that this is the way it is, right? Like we know your situation and this is what we recommend. They're not going to listen to a robot. They got $1.5 million tax that's due on the line. You sell a business for $5 million, you have no cost basis, right? Pretty much because you depreciate everything and you sell the business. I'm pretty sure they're not going to trust AI slop.
1: I would hope not.
0: And especially when this kind of stuff is, this isn't from last year. People are like, oh, they've really advanced. This is from this week.
1: Yeah.
0: These are studies that are happening right now. So financial advisors, CPAs, attorneys, and all that are, this is a warning for everybody out there in the industry as well that are using it. Just be careful. Don't trust it. You can use it to a point, but it still needs to be verified by a human.
1: Can we get more into this? I'd like to peel this onion and break this down a little more because I think this is really interesting and really important information to share with your potential clients and people listening. So hang on. We're going to talk more about the scope and shock of the findings with this AI article. 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

0: about this last break. And even worse, on complex queries, 88% failure rate. As an expert, Brian, and you again, you've already kind of answered this, but number one, what was your initial reaction to these numbers? Were you surprised? And number two, what does your practice do to vet those kind of things?
1: Well, I mean, most of the time, honestly, we know the answer because we've been doing it long enough, which I'm not trying to sound arrogant, but when...
0: And as you said last time, you don't use a ton of AI anyway.
1: I know. Yeah. Honestly, I've used it to test certain things to see, you know, because you get people that say, oh, AI is going to take over your job. And I'm like, okay, for all the millions and probably billions of financial inquiries that Americans are using to help them make financial decisions, I'm like, well, maybe there's some truth in that. Maybe in a few years, like, we're going to have, you know, the answers. Like, you would think that AI would have learned all this. And AI is like, there's so much slop. There's a lot of people out there that are very negative. And then there's the people that are like, AI is scary. They're going to take over all the jobs and we're all going to be unemployed. And, you know, there's two extremes, I think, that are happening. I think AI's got a lot of good things happening with robotics and autonomous vehicles and military and defense. And there's, you know, it's doing a lot with production. And I was just watching a whole production facility literally making cars with just robots.
0: I saw that.
1: Humans, and it's a real company. There's probably several, but the ones I was watching was in China, and watching them make literally.
0: We must have been watching the same thing because I saw it. Because the reporter was like, I don't like this. I like to see people, but this was pretty fascinating the way this.
1: Yeah,
0: was.
1: So that's great. But, well, you know, there's more than making cars, right? There's more than making products all the time. There's somebody that needs those products to service them, to install them, right? You think of a building, a home. People are like, oh, well, now they're building. There's a video I watched 6 months ago. I mean, they have a lot of production for like a modular home that was built inside of a factory. But it's funny, when you're watching it, they were putting things on, there were still humans along the way.
0: Yeah.
1: Because the humans were checking to make sure it was...
0: Humans with clipboards.
1: Yeah.
0: Yeah.
1: And they had to lift things up because they still hadn't gotten where the robot could roll it over to the next stage. And it was like they hadn't... And for some reason, you're going, well, if we have robotics, like, why wouldn't just the whole thing be taken care of?
0: Yeah.
1: But they still had plenty of humans involved in the whole process. And maybe it gets less and less than that. But guess what? We don't have the capabilities to go out to the job site, take all those pre-finished walls, right? Whether even if it's you know, a modular that's put together in pieces.
0: Yep.
1: I was going to build a modular. I looked into it, and it was going to be like four pieces. You got the garage. You got, you know, two main parts, and then you have.
0: Well, now they're made just like a stick-built house. I mean, they're all in 16-inch centers, and the studs, and
1: I
0: mean,
1: and I could, yeah, I was getting 2x6 construction with spray foam insulated. I get continuous, and I could order whatever I wanted. Right, it was going to be nice. And honestly, probably it's built to a higher standard, an international building code versus a county, or a state building code. So because they have to transport these things across state lines.
0: Yeah, right.
1: Anyway, the point is, all that being said, there's still a lot of issues with AI, and especially in the financial industry. The thing that's interesting is, and even worse on complex queries, 88%.
0: That's amazing.
1: Failure rate.
0: That's 12%.
1: Those are the questions I get. I mean, I've been doing this for over 20 years. So when, you know, we got Maddie, Emily, Jonah, these are all financial planners that are just in our Roanoke office, right? Roanoke, Virginia. Then we have another dozen, I think, in the other offices in Illinois, in Denver, in Texas. And so when you look at that, those typical questions that are being answered, our other, like those other advisors, the three advisors, Maddie and Emily, they've got, you know, combined experience of probably, I don't know, 15 years or something. They'll figure out the answer. They don't even ask me because it's basic. You know, how much can I contribute to an IRA right now? Or Roth IRA? And they go, no, because they've, you know, been doing it long enough. Right? Yeah. No, you don't have any earned income. You're retired now. Well, what about the income I'm getting from my dividends? No, that doesn't qualify as earned income, right? They don't need to come to me. Where they come to me and say, hey, I got a client. I was just on.

0: on the phone with one of the advisors, and she was asking about a client, prospective client who's selling an apartment building for $2 million out in South Carolina. So do you want to talk to them about this? I said, well, yes, but get more information. What do they want to do with the money, right? And she goes, yeah, I need to meet with them and ask those questions. What's the $2 million when they sell it going to be used for, right? Do you want to have income and invest it, or do you want to go buy a yacht with it? Personal yacht, not a yacht charter, right, that you're trying to make money on. Because there's two ways to do it, right? I mean, you can buy a boat and start a whole business, and that's a deduction, right? But and so those complex questions, AI is nowhere near.
1: Yeah.
0: It's
1: only right 12% of the time.
0: Yeah.
1: Wrong 88% of the time on the complex ones.
0: Right. And so the example of this guy selling for $2 million, right, this apartment building, there's a lot on the line. And the person that's referring us is an existing client.
2: Yeah.
0: And is saying, look, he's like, well, I looked up on AI. He told her, which told our advisor that told me, right? So there's a lot of people between here.
1: Yeah.
0: But AI said that I can just do a 1031 exchange, but I don't really want to go back into real estate. I'm concerned about the real estate market, and I don't want to be tied up for 3 to 5 years in a passive investment, which is what a lot of the 1031 exchanges would need to go to, or you'd have to manage it yourself and hire a property manager. So, you know, he's already kind of used AI to help, and they came back with that one because it's the simple one. But he's like, I don't want to own real estate. I want something more liquid, but I need income. So he's now out there going, okay, AI has not done its job, and I need somebody that actually knows what they're talking about. I need somebody to help me because I don't know what the cost basis yet on his apartment building, but let's say he's depreciating.
1: Meaning what he bought it for versus minus what he sold it for.
0: Yeah. Let's say the land is worth $200,000 or $300,000. I don't know. A lot of times in apartments, it could be either, you know, the land could be not worth much because it's, I looked at a property that's for sale over here in Roanoke, and I was like, this thing is on this teeny little lot, barely had enough room for parking. That's why I wasn't interested in even telling my clients about it or even myself. I mean, the lot might be worth $200,000, right? So if his land's worth $200,000 or $300,000, that's what they depreciated it down to if he owned it for 30 years. So we've got a, you know, $1.7 million gain.
1: That's a pretty big capital gain.
0: Yeah, he might own $500,000 in tax, yeah. Right? So, okay. I would be telling him that are you going to trust this AI, right, on a half million? Because it's not the $500,000 mistake that you might make. It may be, and if it's something simple like 1031, and then you reach out to someone, and it's very helpful for searches, right? It's very helpful. I've found some great people that I've worked with now through using a very long, detailed AI search, and it's helpful. Don't get me wrong, I'm not against it. But are you going to, it's $500,000 in a mistake. Let's say there is a mistake that they're recommending. It's, you know, if you make, again, 10%, you know, in that investment, when you don't pay the tax, right? You follow me?
1: Yep.
0: Right? And then in 14.4 years, you now have, it's not really the $500,000, it's a $2 million problem because you actually had the money to invest. And we're talking about a 10%
1: return. That just compounds and compounds.
0: Right. So is it really worth the $2 million mistake, right? Is finding someone that can actually do this.
1: And again, the output you receive is based on the input others have given. That's called large language model,
0: right?
1: LLM, and it's learned. It's what other people put in. Are you going to trust other people's information? Because anybody can put that stuff in there, man.
0: Well, yeah, you should go into some of the second information. I mean, I have paid versions when I'm using. I mean, Gemini, whatever. If I'm like, you know, hey, I need a good whatever restaurant to go to tonight. That is this.
1: Yeah.
0: Okay. Fine. Yeah. But if I'm going to study something, I'm using our paid Grok, paid Gemini. I'm using something that's going to actually, it seems to be more, we'll talk about the inequality trap.
1: Okay, let's do that. 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
8: ABC News, I'm Chuck Sievertson. Two regional officials say the airport in the Saudi Arabian capital has been attacked again. They say air traffic stopped and the airport evacuated. Iran-backed Houthi rebels claiming responsibility for previous airport attacks this week. One death in Florida and over 800,000 power outages reported from this. The former hurricane getting weaker but is still a threat through the weekend for tens of millions, slamming into the Gulf Coast overnight. Now threatening tornadoes, flooding, and wind damage from the coast to Tennessee and the Carolinas, heading north to the northeast. Granting a request of immigration advocates, a federal judge has barred the government from deporting an undocumented immigrant shot Thursday by an ICE agent in New York City. Ukraine will not stop attacking Russia's oil refineries, despite President Trump's deal with Vladimir Putin to release Russian diesel, says a source close to the matter. This is ABC News.
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0: 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So Brian sent me an article this week. It's from Investment News, and the article is titled AI Chatbots Give Wrong Financial Answers Most of the Time, Study Finds. So we're kind of peeling that onion. Let's talk about financial equity and the advice gap. So the inequality trap, Brian, the study points out that free AI tools have significantly higher error rates, 63% failure, than paid versions. Because again, the free versions, anybody can put info into. Are we accidentally creating a system where low-income consumers who can't afford a human advisor get dangerous financial advice from free AI?

0: you kind of answered that on the in the last segment, but yeah, you got to be careful.
1: Yeah, it's interesting. I mean, I think even the paid version, I'm using paid versions when I was telling you about in the first segment.
0: We do at the station here too.
1: Yeah, but I mean, I'm paying for them. I got this business account and it's still sloppy.
0: Yeah.
1: You know, it's fine on the simple stuff. Like I said, it's, you know, hey, Brett, who's, you know, what are you now? 79 years old.
0: Yeah.
1: And he put pretty in close. A traditional.
0: Yeah. Right. I'm close. I'm getting there. Know. I'm 57, but you know.
1: Can you do this, right? Can he do this? Okay, and it, what it's doing, it's going, it's scraping IRS websites, and it's, you know, the basic stuff. Because it's, when there's consistency, when they go to the 50 different websites to verify all those, they go.
0: Yep,
1: and
0: pinging it's like, it back and
1: oh,
0: forth.
1: Oh, good, it's all the same answer. Boom. It's like, it doesn't really have an intelligent brain.
0: Of course not.
1: To
0: it's based on input.
1: Go, okay, now Brett's not just asking how much he can put it in his IRA. It's asking, is he allowed to fund his solo 401k and his earned income from his S-Corp is $250,000 net income. And in the profit sharing is a different percentage of what his employee contribution is. And now it's like, oh, well, what's his K-1 and what's his W-2? And it's asking, whoop. That's when it starts getting sloppy.
0: Yeah.
1: Right? Or on
0: when
1: the,
0: you get into the weeds even a little bit.
1: Yeah. I mean, and where it completely got things wrong was when I got into tax planning stuff. That's where it was just a mess, which...
0: Where you started going, this is not right. This is not what
1: I
0: was
1: saying. Yeah. And I've been surprised at why... I'm like, why haven't anybody come up with this AI tool that's, you know, tax planning strategies... Because they're all trying to, it will say, oh, we're using AI to come up with it. But there's still so much input that it's not like I can just upload a tax return and say, what do you recommend? We're using some tools and it's so generic and basic. I mean, we were just, our CPA, Jonah, that we're talking about this client. He's got this big tax bill due and he's asking for strategies. And so we use... you know, a tax planning that has a little bit of AI built into it. It's very, very expensive. And it helps more on the tax prep side than the tax planning side. But we're not impressed.
0: Yeah.
1: And this is the best in the industry. Like you compare it to the free stuff, it's 1,000 times better.
0: Oh, yeah.
1: And we're still not impressed. We don't even use it to show anything to the client. We're just going there saying, hey, maybe it's improved and maybe it's going to come up with something we didn't think of. Because we have regular software that we use that is more manual. Like I enter the information, hey, Brett, who's 57 years old and he wants to sell this, you know, commercial building that he owns and his cost basis is 250. He's going to sell it for 1.5. What's the tax strategies available? Him and his wife are, you know, in the 50s and but they still are going to work for another 5 years and... You start putting that kind of information in, and it gets sloppy.
0: Yeah. So, and you kind of were talking about this too, AI as a first pass. An EY study noted nearly half of consumers use AI for saving and investing advice, which we've pointed out that's dangerous. What is the right way, if any, Brian, for everyday people to use AI as a starting point without putting their finances at risk? I think that's what you were saying for basic stuff. It's okay. The complex stuff, though,
1: I think learning it's good, right? Like, what does, you know, earnings per share mean? And, like, all those basic things about investing.
0: Education.
1: Education. Like that. Yeah. That's what AI can be used for.
0: What does this mean?
1: Right.
0: Yeah.
1: Right. So, wait a second, because we've talked about, you know, like the P&E, right? Like, what is the in other words, what is the profit... the earnings on a company, right, to what the price is, right? And so, you know, you're trying to figure out, like, why is these companies 100 times of what their earnings are? Well, when I say P-E ratio, a lot of times, even a prospective client or somebody who's very wealthy, like, P-E ratio, yeah, I know that. Very small percentage of people know what I'm talking
0: about. Yeah.
1: Because they haven't spent the time educating them because, well, hey, I haven't needed to know that. I just selected a few boxes on my 401k for 30, 40 years and watched it go up and down, and I've got, you know, stomach that is just like iron, right? I can handle when I lost 50%.

0: 2008, and I'm okay with losing in 20 or 30, but I also want a better retirement rate. And so they're coming to us because they know that there's so much complication when you start accumulating real wealth with taxes, estate planning decisions, gifting. A lot of our clients are gifting money away. Why? Because they know they're never going to spend it. And they have such a heart for their kids or grandkids, more their grandkids than their kids.
1: There's still a gift tax? There's taxes for everything, isn't there?
0: Yeah, let's not go into all
1: that. Okay, okay.
0: But there's gift tax above, you know, $50 million permanent exemption. But again, most people aren't that boat. But, you know, we've got people we're talking to right now about them. Like, look, you have a problem. Great job, investing in business, real estate, all great problems. I got one guy just got a phone call. He's out of state. And I said, look, you will right now, if your balance sheet is correct based on what you think everything is worth. And I looked at a lot of it, but, you know, real estate's subjective. I don't know what it's worth until somebody buys it, right?
1: Right.
0: I haven't seen it. Some of it's halfway across the country, right? And I said, you're going to owe $4 million in taxes. And maybe that's okay because, like, you never thought you were going to be worth this anyways. And he goes, no, I don't think this is okay for taxes.
1: Well, yeah.
0: I said, maybe it's fine. Like, maybe you don't need our help. I don't care.
1: Was he German or Russian?
0: No, I'm not going to say.
1: Okay. Yeah.
0: But, like, he got, I just thought he hadn't done anything about it because he didn't care. He's like, no, that's the whole reason why I know there's a problem. Yeah. I've used AI to help me find that there's a problem, but AI is not finding a solution.
1: Yeah, there you go.
0: Or the solution is so complex, it doesn't, and he goes, I don't want to upload my entire life to some AI bot that's going to Meta or Google, Microsoft. I mean, all these companies,
1: danger zone.
0: They want your information. So you put all that out there and they're going to come back with some sloppy answer.
1: That's a good segue into the next part of this article. High stakes mistakes and red flags. It says where AI fails hardest. The report highlighted fabricated tax rules, missed deadlines, and outdated regulatory guidance as major failure points. What are the specific financial topics like pensions, inheritance, and tax strategy where relying on AI could lend to costly, irreversible errors?
0: Well, yeah, I mean, tax strategy, like I was talking about, you know, with regards to my client that used AI basically to come up with this answer. Brian, I'm pretty sure I read it. If I have $1.5 million gain, all I got to do is just, you know, I sell that one and I go buy something else. As long as it's not that same stock, then I don't have to pay the tax. And I pinned him on it. Tell me, where did you get that answer?
1: Yeah.
0: Where? Who told you that? Because I want to know is like, just don't ever go back to him and ask that. Again, that's why I wanted him. Like, is it a buddy? It's fine. I don't need their personal name, but who was it?
1: Yeah.
0: You know, don't give me their direct line and I'm not going to blast them.
1: Yeah.
0: But I don't think he could answer that because he knew that it was AI. He uses AI. He tells them all the time. He's an ex-engineer for 40 years, right? He loves AI. He's like, oh, this is great, you know? The amount of time it saves me. I used to have to figure out things, you know, with manual calculations back before, you know, we had all these computers to do everything for us.
1: But could he still do those now after... But you know, relying on AI.
0: Yeah, but we're talking about, you know, look, he is a perfect fit. He's up there in the inheritance tax, which I'm talking to him about that, which is also known as the estate tax. It could have helped the trust that we were talking about with him. It's like, look, you get a charitable trust of some kind. You already said you love giving to these different organizations. Would have helped eliminate some of the inheritance tax. You would have got income for the rest of your lives, a special kind of charitable trust, and you could have gotten an income for your four children for the rest of their lives. And so when you talk about the tax savings of $700,000 it's not even that much money anymore, right? Like he had a lot of gain, but it's a disallowed loss because he didn't understand the rules. Mm. He used AI thinking it was like a 1030. He goes, he even said, I think it's like a 1031 exchange. and you know, where you just sell real estate and you go buy another piece.

0: Isn't it kind of like that? No, no, it's not. And I think it's where the irreversible errors that happen that we can't go back and change, right? We can't go back and
1: retroactively make it right.
0: Right.
1: Once you make so
0: we're
1: decisions.
0: Like, now we're in plan B. Now I'm scrambling for the next 2 months trying to find something that we can use to offset the tax. It's called a post-sale tax strategy, but it's never as good as the pre-sale. Pre-selling mean if we would have done something before the stock, gifted it to a charitable trust or another form of type of trust or some other kind of investment. The government loves you to either give the money away and you get this wonderful, you know, tax deduction, or you reinvest it into something else, not just another stock. There's very little tax deductions for stocks. Real estate, businesses, yes, you get a ton of them. And so I think it's really happening. People are having, we're talking to other advisors across the country, and it's getting worse and worse. It's not getting better. It's like AI slaps almost not improving. I think just because the rules change, right? They're using articles from 3 years ago. I had a client send me, hey, I thought I heard this is a pretty cool thing. He goes, yeah, I looked this up on Gemini. And he goes, this is probably said, but that's from 2017. He goes, oh, I didn't really look at the date.
1: Yeah.
0: So the tax rules have changed 3 times since then.
1: The moral of the story is call before you do. 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
1: 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We've been talking about this article from Investment News where it says AI chatbots give wrong financial answers most of the time, study finds. So let's talk about the role of human advisors, Brian. Client preparedness. So in the article, it says financial advisors are increasingly seeing clients show up to meetings with strategies generated by AI. You just gave an example of one.
4: Right.
1: How should advisors handle a client who insists an AI chatbot gave them the right tax or investment loophole? Some of that comes with trust from your clients trust you.
0: I think people are not wanting to admit that they're using AI.
1: Like the person you were talking about.
0: Yeah, yeah. I think they're, you know, because we're getting some of these off the wall answers. Like, well, I think that I'm allowed to do this. And somebody asked recently about a type of deduction that they could take on their business. And I was like, well, you can take that deduction, but like, so they wanted to deduct business suits because they're in a professional industry.
1: Yeah.
0: And they wanted to be able to deduct them. And I'm like,
1: expensive business suits if it's enough to deduct.
0: Right. Yeah. And I said, who told you that you could deduct like a business suit? And they're like, yeah, I think it was someone in the office and they were kind of searching for answers. And I said, I mean, that's fine. I was just curious, like, who told you? Was it another CPA or something? And no. And, you know, I think I might have done a search online. Yeah, I might have been, you know, it might have been chat. I talk to chat a lot.
1: Yeah.
0: And I'm like, well, that's good that you're learning.
1: I said, their arm to get it out of them.
0: It was a little bit.
1: Yeah.
0: I said, well, that's good. I'm glad that you're using AI for learning. And there is a lot of good things. I've learned a lot, man. I mean, when we had to spend a lot of money on air conditioning for a couple of our rentals, seemed like every single one of them I needed to upgrade or drew. And then the farm store, we had to buy new ones. And I'm like, look, I am investing a lot of money here. I mean, we're talking over, I don't even want to talk about how much it is, okay?
1: Yeah.
0: It's a lot. But it's in the tens of thousands of dollars.
1: Yeah.
0: And I'm going, I want to learn. And I got to tell you, AI helped learn a lot. But also, there was...
1: Was many split systems involved in that?
0: There was a couple. Yeah. But actually, the funny thing is, we haven't gone with a mini split. Even though a lot of the contractors were recommending mini splits. And after doing the research, insulating the building, and talking to a consultant who has been doing it for 25 years, and I paid her a little bit for a heat load calculation that none of the HVAC contractors wanted to do unless I wanted to pay them a couple grand. And she was giving non-biased advice, like just the truth.
1: There's your human in the loop right there. Yep.
0: And she goes, I love you, AI, don't get me wrong. And I checked her work. I uploaded the heat load calculation that she had done, gave the same specs that about the building, what we were using, our values, closed cell phone, blah, blah, blah, blah, right? Educated myself through all this. And it came back with an exactly what her information was on, what size unit we needed, came back with honest recommendations of you should be using this Bosch 2.5 ton unit, you know, the 20 SEER unit with inverter, and here's why it's better because you have a 300 speed variable.
1: Two-stage.
0: All that stuff, right? And I started researching and going, this is where AI is really helpful, right, to make wise, educated decisions. Now, I did test it, and I put the same information on three of them, and I started adding more information like, oh, we have windows down the back, and we started trying to get it a little more complicated. Oh, we have 12-foot ceilings and all this. And then I started getting some different information.
1: Again, 88% error with complex solutions.
0: Well, yeah, and I think it's going back to using it for our personal finance. There's so much with taxes and financial planning and estate planning decisions and gifting and investment advice. Now, using it for investment advice to say, hey, should I invest in this company right now? Do you think it's a good time? You know, their price to earnings ratio is this, their book ratio is this, all the things that it would take a long time for you to dig through their prospectus or, you know, dig through their financial statement. AI can help pull that out and go, I don't think this is a good time. This is like very much an overvalued company. Why is the stock so high?
1: Yeah.
0: You know, and AI can help make, you know, give you stats, which helps you make an educated, unemotional decision. But depending on making your whole retirement depend on it, we're nowhere near that stage to depend on it 100%, obviously, what this study has proven.
1: We've only got like 5 minutes left, but just to kind of recap everything, you've kind of answered most of these anyway, but if a listener's already acted on financial advice from a chatbot like ChatGPT or Claude, what steps should they take right now to audit that advice and catch potential errors?
0: Gosh, it's just verify, right? Like I.
1: Well, but I mean, if they already made that, like you said, it can't. You can't fix things retroactively, but so much.
0: Sometimes it depends, right? Sometimes you can. Sometimes you can't. If it's tax related, sometimes you can't necessarily fix the error. Sometimes you can go back and maybe
1: find a different solution.
0: Yeah, find something that may offset it. Like the guy that was telling you about, you know, that's like, hey, I sold the stock and, you know, can we go back and change it? I mean, technically you could have done a trade error, right? There is a way to fix, you could say, oh, I made that error and mistake, but he didn't want to. He's like, I wanted to get out. I think the whole company's going to melt down. And I'm like, okay, so you don't want to go back and do that because that was first solution. I'm like, I told you not to sell it.
1: Yeah.
0: And then the second one was like, okay, well, we can take the money that you have, which is left. I mean, you got to send a lot to the government tax, but we might be able to take some of your other money or what's left over and invest in certain things. There's oil and gas, there's solar strategies, there's green energy, there's all kinds of things that you can do after the fact that have been around for a long, long time. Real estate, historic tax credits. There's all kinds of things that you can do to invest that the government gives you a tax deduction on the other side that's not related at all to your transaction,
1: yeah,
0: right? Is it going to offset every dollar that you put in? No, but maybe, you know, you're cutting down the bill at 30 to 50%, right? That's the end goal, right? To just reduce the pain.
1: Yeah.
0: So I think if you've done something that you think you really made a mistake on, get some advice from someone that knows the ins and outs of taxes, tax planning, estate planning, investment rules, all of that to make sure that you've done the right thing.
1: Just last question, looking ahead, as AI models continue to evolve, do you see a future where AI can safely replace human advice, or will it strictly remain a productivity tool for human experts behind the scenes?
0: I think we're a long way away from that, given the amount of errors.
1: Ever? Do you think we're ever going to? I mean, I know this is just an opinion question, but I don't know that we'll ever completely rely on the answers from AI, would we? Because it's different people putting input.
0: Yeah, I mean,
1: it's learned.
0: Yeah, it's a language learning model. So I don't know. I know too many people have been burned using AI for investment advice, for financial planning, for estate planning, tax planning. I haven't seen it. What it's really good at is reading information and summarizing. I think it's excellent at that. Right, upload a document.
1: Oh yeah,
0: one of these estate planning companies that we use to verify and come up with a flow chart uses AI. It's been, and they told me, oh gosh, this is probably going back 5 to 7 years ago. They were using AI and there was like 60% errors. And what they did is they used human attorneys that have, you know, 30 plus years of experience to fix the errors, right? It would read it and then it would spit out information and it was wrong. And so the attorney would go in and say, no, this is incorrect. And it would learn, right?
1: Yeah.
0: And then years, like I just talked to one of the head guys there, one of the VPs, and he's like, now we're at like 99%. Still making mistakes.
1: Yep.
0: A little bit. So we still have an attorney. But we went from like 10 attorneys down to one part-time. So it's improving. But all it's doing is really reading a document and it's coming back and saying what's in it. It's not even really giving recommendations, right? It's just saying, you know, let's use your trust for an example, right?
1: Okay.
0: The Brett Sharp Trust. It's not what it's called, but right? You get the Brett Sharp Family Trust, and you said, I want this to happen when I pass away. You know, if wifey dies, this happens, right? If
1: we son gets this.
0: Right. Yeah, if we both die.
1: Charity gets this.
0: Right. And everything goes to my grandson.
1: Yeah,
0: right?
1: Yeah. Which
0: hopefully that's the case, right? Yeah. And you have it all spelled.
1: Son gets none of it. All goes to grandbaby.
0: So, and the idea is that it can read that document and determine what's saying in there versus taking an hour and a half to read it all.
1: Right? Yeah.
0: It might be 50 pages long.
1: Oh, yeah.
0: So it's really good at that.
1: Yeah.
0: But where it hasn't gotten into is like listening to a 2-hour meeting with you and hearing your wants and needs and goals with your wife and you and sitting down and like interpreting like what's the best solution for you and then bringing it back to like, here's the recommendations. We're not even close.
1: Well, again, that complex stuff is where it really starts to falter. So before you just rely on AI at least call Brian and his crew. 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
1: 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Our firm is not affiliated with or endorsed by the United States government or any governmental agency. 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
3: From ABC News, I'm Chuck Sievertson. A new front in the Iran war may have opened up. The airport in the Saudi Arabian capital was attacked again today and was evacuated, say two regional officials. This is 2 days after three Saudi citizens, including a pilot, were killed at the airport in Riyadh. Iran-backed Houthi rebels claiming responsibility previously. One death in Florida and over 800,000 power outages in the southeast reported from this. Former hurricane that slammed into the Gulf Coast overnight. It's weakening, but is still a threat with tornadoes, flooding, and wind damage from the coast of Tennessee and the Carolinas, heading north to the northeast later Sunday. Some wind gusts over 100 miles an hour were recorded overnight, says Florida Governor Ron DeSantis.
4: As early as 3 a.m., both the Florida Department of Transportation and Highway Patrol began cut and toss operations and bridge inspections to clear roads and to allow that power restoration work to begin.
3: Though escaping the worst of the storm, says Montgomery, Alabama Mayor Stephen Reed.
5: We're not out of the woods yet, so we're going to still ask people to, kind of remain off the roads if they can. We know there's still some issues with trees and power lines in some parts of the city, but overall, we escaped what could have been something, very, very serious.
3: Southern California and the Mexican Pacific coast, especially San Diego, are in the path of Tropical Storm Rachel, forecast to start hitting this evening. Late tonight, western Mexico is expected to get slammed with a Category 4 hurricane. Federal judges barred the government from deporting an undocumented immigrant shot Thursday by an ICE agent in New York City. That grants a request from immigration advocates. There's been a second night of protests in New York. Department of Homeland Security says the man has a long history of run-ins with police. You're listening to ABC News.
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3: Ukraine will not stop attacking Russia's oil refineries despite President Trump's deal with Vladimir Putin to release Russian diesel fuel, says a source close to the matter to ABC News. Experts say the release of the amount of diesel in the deal would have little effect on prices long term, and Russia may be unable to fulfill its promise because Ukraine's attacks has deeply cut Russia's oil and diesel supplies needed for the war. No deaths, but many aftershocks reported after yesterday's earthquakes in Panama. Reaction from someone who thinks he should have received the Nobel Peace Prize for 2026 and not former UN Human Rights Chief Navi Pillay for, says the Nobel Committee, efforts to promote peace and international law.
7: The United States of America, represented by me as your president, should have received the Nobel Peace Prize but didn't.
3: President

0: Trump calling the Nobel Committee
1: really enemies of civilization.
0: And adding,
1: we should have had 8 Nobel Prizes for each war.
0: That from a Trump rally for Republican candidates in Syracuse, New York last night. NFL legend Mike Ditka is dead at 86. ABC's Whit Johnson.
2: Ditka played for 12 seasons, winning Super Bowl VI with the Cowboys and becoming the first tight end ever inducted into the Hall of Fame. In 1982, he would return to the Bears, coaching the team for a decade, winning the Super Bowl in 1986.
0: R. Whit Johnson, Chuck Sievertson, ABC News.
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11: I'm not saying this is bad news for you, Andrew.
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11: Always on time.
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12: Sure.
11: Do you see where the trend is?
12: Is this AI?
11: Yep. His name is Koyotech, and he's AI. Take a listen.
13: Even the bosses, well, they were like, who's this Koyotech? And I told them, I don't know, the future, bro.
14: The future doesn't ask for permission, buddy. The future comes with accordion and bass, not cheap shampoo commercials. And if the people want Koyotech, here I am, broadcasting the signal for everyone.
13: You do your thing, bro. Promise me one thing. If you ever drop merch, will you save me a bootleg shirt?
14: Done deal. A shirt for you and stickers for your grandma.
13: All right.
12: So the first guy is real, and the second guy is using AI as his co-host.
11: Yes. So this is the question.
12: Sure.
11: After the station expanded the show, what happened to the ratings, men 25 to 54? I'm going to give you some options.
12: Okay.
11: Okay. And I want you to just think about it. And listeners, I want you to lock in your answer. And if you're watching us on YouTube, drop a comment and let's see if you're right. Okay. Did the ratings go down 25%?
12: That's a big drop.
11: Was it flat? Because nobody noticed. Did they go up 15%? Or did the ratings go up 75%?
12: Okay.
11: And the answer in the AI radio station right here in our own backyard. I don't know if you know that. We have a full AI radio station here.
12: I didn't know that.
11: Mm-hmm. After this, because first we have to thank Hey Polo for helping to make this show possible. With Hey Polo, only your

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0: 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Okay, so Coyotech.
1: Yeah.
0: Ratings. Do you want me to go through them again?
1: Well, you said dropped 25%, stayed flat, went up 15%, went up 75%.
0: Correct.
1: Now, I work for a big old radio company, and we have a slogan that says guaranteed human.
0: Correct.
1: And they tell us that people respond to that, that they like the fact that they know when they listen in the mornings on the radio that they're listening to people and ideas that come from people. So I'm going to say it went down. Oops.
0: It went up 75%.
1: Well, hear me out. Maybe because they did a good job with it, and before it was just someone doing a solo show, and now it's someone having a conversation, and people respond to conversation.
0: See, look, we looked at their Instagram page, and you can see the two hosts together.
1: And then she's all by herself taking a picture with nothing.
0: How would you feel about doing a show with AI?
1: There's a podcast that a comedian does. He's been doing it for a while with an AI co-host. And I tuned in, and I like Will Sasso is his name. And I tuned in because I think he's funny. And after about 4 or 5 episodes, it went from them stopping making it a gimmick to it just being part of the show. And it was fine. Unfortunately, it was fine.
0: Well, Dennis, you can see that. This is real. Dennis sent me a note.
1: Okay.
0: Dennis obviously gets our newsletters, and whenever you rate the newsletter, you have the opportunity to give us a comment.
1: True.
0: And I read just about every single comment that gets put there.
1: Which is a lot.
0: And it is. And so Dennis gave this particular newsletter 3 stars.
1: Oh, 3 out of how many?
0: 3. And I did mention Coyotech in the newsletter, and now he says, a coyote.
1: They called him coyote? Yeah. Probably autocorrect, not Dennis's fault.
0: Yeah, we'll say Coyotech isn't influencing you to change co-hosting duties from Andrew to an AI co-host.
1: Why are you giving her that idea?
0: And then wait, he continues. I know that an AI co-host would not have the feet to put up on that fine leather console table. But please give Andrew another chance.
1: Console table. This is a footstool.
0: It is not a footstool. You know what the difference is between a footstool and a console table? The girth.
1: The girth? Is this girthier or less girthy?
0: Girthier.
1: Oh, this is girthier than a footstool.
0: Yeah, so if you're watching us on YouTube.
1: You are women, always worried about the girth.
0: Always want you to see all the fine furnishings that we have here. And you will agree with me that this is a fine leather console table.
1: We should put a poll up on social media and just take a picture of this and say, what is it? I guarantee you, people are going to say that's a footstool. Do you know why?
0: Why?
1: Because it's a footstool.
0: No, it's not.
1: I don't care how girthy it is.
0: No, I'm going to pull up the listing from Restoration Hardware to show you that that's not true. Because after all, we always have to make sure everything's here on the up and up on the nation's largest, best, award-winning show about all things digital. You can find us on close to 500 stations from coast to coast. It's called The Kim Komando Show because that's me, yeah. America's beloved digital goddess. And then there's you.
1: Hi.
0: Putting your feet up on the table.
1: What consoles are you putting on this table? Just let me know.
0: You don't put a console on a console table.
1: You don't. Oh, really?
0: But this is not. You know,
1: what do you do with a console
0: this
1: table?
0: Was a footstool. If this was a footstool, the guy would have to have a 22-inch shoe.
1: Which guy? My feet fit on it. Your feet would fit. We could right now relax, recline. There's enough room for us both to put our feet on there and a console.
0: But then that would not be classy.
1: Because you're not putting anything on this table.
0: Do you like self-checkout?
1: No. I hate self-checkout.
0: God, very dramatic.
1: Let me tell you the new thing they're doing.
0: What?
1: Is that they are calling over the person. Because usually when you go, they have like
0: a person.
1: Eight things.

0: and one person. And I don't know if it's the way I look, the way I smell, the stance I'm making. Every four items, the guy has to come over and review the video. Took me an hour and a half to check out seven things.
1: Guess who steals the most at self-checkout?
0: What type of answer are you looking for? Like an age range, a gender?
1: Money.
0: Oh, middle class.
1: Households making over $100,000 a year, 40% of them admitted to stealing.
0: That would be middle class.
1: That's double the rate of households making less than $50,000 a year.
0: Okay, so they're doing it more. Well, no, hold on. They're admitting to it more.
1: That's
0: I'm sure people who are stealing on the regs are like, I'm not going to admit this. I don't care who's giving this survey.
1: Men steal twice as likely as women. Millennials lead at 41%.
0: Because it's so easy.
1: Okay, but the reason why I'm bringing this up is that Target, Costco, Walmart, and the others, they say, this self-checkout is not working for us.
0: It's not.
1: We're going to be scaling back all the self-checkout. I thought that was really great.
0: It's a win.
1: It is.
0: It's a win.
1: All right, so there's this post on Thread that's going viral right now. And this woman bought a pair of leggings on Amazon. And they're sold as booty lifting leggings.
0: Okay.
1: Booty lifting leggings.
0: Do we have pictures? Huh?
1: Then when she looked into her About Her section on Amazon that it builds from all your purchases, it said that she has a flat butt.
0: That's great. Does she?
1: I don't know. I don't know her. But I went into my Amazon settings to see what it knew about me.
0: Did it say anything about your tuckus?
1: It said hilarious.
0: Really?
1: Beautiful.
0: Oh, wow. So amazing. This data collection just doesn't work.
1: No, the only thing that it said about me, it said USC fan.
0: Oh, so you must have bought someone a gift.
1: Well, because, you know, Ian went to USC.
0: Yeah.
1: So I bought him, you know, the obligatory freshman swag.
0: Right, yeah, you know, okay. And it thinks you're a fan, it connects the dots.
1: Now it's like, yes, go Trojans, fight on.
0: You knew that they were the Trojans.
1: I did.
0: I'm so proud of you.
1: I even went to a football game.
0: And we all know that the UCLA Bruins are the...
1: other side.
0: Oh, I said the name. I said Bruins.
1: Yes.
0: I ruined it.
1: Let's see. There's this guy who works for Bloomberg. His name is Mark Gurman. And whatever he says about Apple is normally on the up and up.
0: Okay.
1: He says that on Tuesday, October 13th, Apple is going to launch three new home gadgets. The Star is a smart home hub with a 6-inch square base. It sits on the counter, can mount on the wall. It knows who's talking and shows that person their own calendar, their reminders. A new HomePod mini. You can get one in pink and green. And the new Apple TV, the first one since 2022. And all three, I'm so excited about this, are built around the capabilities of the new Siri.
0: Oh, I'm sorry, guys. You got excited, but now you know it's going to be worthless.
1: Imagine that. So not only do you get to scream at your phone,
0: right,
1: you get to scream at this stupid hub.
0: I need a recipe for cookies. Calling grandma. No. No.
1: It doesn't even call.
0: So now, basically, the Star is the Google Home Mini.
1: No, it's the hub.
0: Okay. Which one? One of them is going to be a ripoff of the Alexa or the Google Home Mini.
1: That would be the HomePod Mini.
0: Okay.
1: Yeah, that's a ripoff there. Ring has something coming out that I didn't even know was an issue. And maybe it is an issue. So your smart lock's battery dies when you're out.
0: Okay.
1: How do you get in your house?
0: Happened to me at an Airbnb.
1: Did it?
0: Yeah. Went to unlock it. The batteries were dead. The guy's like, and this was in California. He's like, I'm on the other side of town. I won't be there for a couple hours. He could have been two blocks away. It's California. I wouldn't be there for a couple hours. So he's like, go ahead and check all the windows. See if any of them are unlocked. They give me permission to break in. So well, I squeezed one of the kids right through it.
1: Now, the Ring's first smart lock has a fix. It has a built-in dial. And so on the lock, you turn it a few times and it gives the battery just enough juice for you to unlock it.
0: Oh, that's interesting.
1: I thought that was very smart. That'd be very smart. I saw this video. It is the cutest thing. And I know you might want to do this when you get married.
0: Is this AI?
1: No, this is for real.
0: Oh, okay.
1: A sheepadoodle named Swayze has been with Emily since 2021. And she says, through some of the hardest times of her life. So there was never a question that the dog would be at their wedding. So the plan was to have the dog walk down the aisle. Then Emily saw a video of a dog wearing a GoPro and had a better idea. So a cocktail hour of her wedding, they strapped the GoPro to the dog's harness and let him walk the room at knee level. And he greeted everyone.

0: Did you sell it?
1: No, I'm still holding on to it.
0: Then you haven't given up.
1: We're going down with the ship. No, I think they sold to somebody.
0: Oh, okay.
1: I think I saw that headline. And I was hoping that it was going to do something to, like, my money. But
0: some equity firm that's going to attach a bunch of debt to it so then I can put it out of business?
1: Yes.
0: Okay.
1: But maybe it'll be like GameStop.
0: Oh, yeah, it could be GameStop.
1: You never know.
0: Let's go on Wall Street Bros on Reddit and see if they can pump it for us.
1: GoPro.
0: Good old pump and dump.
1: Hey, coming up, let's see. We have our scam of the week. I got to warn you about it. It's all about tap to pay. And Google has this new thing called Photos Closet that I've been trying out. It's really amazing. And then later, it's not a happy story, but it's something that I bet you never thought that you could ask somebody to do to on the internet is go to a cemetery for you.
0: Hmm.
1: Okay, if you're over 50 and sit back and wonder why you're still paying so much for cell service, wow, you really need to listen up. 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When's the last time you looked at your
0: No idea what I pay. No idea when the bill's due.
1: It just gets paid.
0: Yeah.
1: Because if you don't pay your bill, they turn you off.
0: Right. 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
1: 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This past Thursday, a prototype test satellite called Project Suncatcher with four of Google's most powerful AI chips was launched into space by SpaceX. In fact, Thursday was a fabulous day for SpaceX. It also successfully launched an unprecedented three rockets on the same day, one with a crew headed to the space station. But back to the orbital data center. Can data centers function for the long term in the harsh space environment powered only by the sun? It's not going to be easy. Initial estimates are that it will take 10,000 launches to equal one Earth-based data center. 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
3: 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We just act. Because the things that make us different will never change what makes us human. Go to love.

0: 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All right. When I saw this story, I thought, we got to get her on the show. Okay? Because what happens when you tell ChatGPT that you're breaking up with it? Alexandra found out. And welcome aboard.
1: Hi.
0: So walk us through what happened. What'd you type and what was going through your head when ChatGPT said, really, you want to do this?
1: Yeah, so I was actually just laying in bed one night at like 10 o'clock at night. I was on TikTok and saw a trend. And so I just typed in, sorry, chat, I'm leaving you or something along those lines. You know, I'm going to delete the app. And chat responded, hilarious response. And so I just made sure I said, you know, I'm just kidding because I wasn't actually going to delete it. And then I posted it on TikTok.
2: What was the response?
1: And it basically was just saying, you know, thank you so much for the times we spent together, you know, anywhere from newborn sleep logs to work drama, you know, please give Camden, my son, a squeeze for me. I love you, friend. And so it was a pretty hilarious response. And so then when I had said I was just kidding, I'm not deleting the app, chat I think even said like the F word, which people thought was hilarious. and so, you know, it was just a lighthearted thing, I thought. The internet thought differently.
0: So what did the internet think?
1: The internet did not like it. I think, you know, I got a mixed bag of people saying, that's exactly how I talk to my ChatGPT too. This is insane. You're insane. I can't believe you'd talk to chat that way.
0: Oh.
1: stuff like that. Yeah, I was pretty confused.
0: You're like, okay, it's an AI chatbot. It's not a person. Okay, I just didn't dumb my husband. Okay.
2: So people were upset that you pulled this I'm going to leave you prank on a chatbot?
1: They were upset about the response, I think, that chat gave me.
2: That it was personal and trying to tug at your heartstrings?
1: Yes. And, I think anytime a child is ever brought into the equation, then people just, it's a little bit more sensitive. Mm-hmm. And so I think, you know, it knowing my son's name and saying give him a squeeze really rubbed people the wrong way.
2: But it only knew your son's name because at some point you had entered it in there.
1: Exactly.
0: So it's not like
1: it
0: was
1: comfortable doing.
2: It's not stalking you and monitoring everything. You gave it the information and it's regurgitating
0: it. But that's so typical of any comments that you look on anything on the internet.
2: Oh, true. Yeah.
0: I mean, you've got people who are just total whack jobs.
2: Everything's outrageous.
0: Oh my gosh, I can't believe that you wore a purple dress.
2: I actually had one recently. I was trying to get ChatGPT to come up with measurements and a design for a garage cabinetry that I wanted to make, and it had a 2-foot space of nothing in the middle, every single image. And I finally just said, there's nothing in there, you can't change it, I'm not using it anymore. And it was like, I understand, you're right, I keep making mistakes. You can try another chatbot to see if they can do it.
0: Have you guys seen the pictures that people are doing right now?
2: No.
0: I don't know if you've seen this, Alexander, but the one that caught my attention was this guy who's like leaning under a car. And obviously the picture is made with AI. Mm-hmm. So he's leaning under the car and the engine to the car is right above his head. And he's like full of oil and crap and tools are all over. And then the post says something like, ChatGPT said, oh, you're right. You didn't need to take the engine out to check the oil.
2: That's a good one.
0: Which is just here with us. We appreciate you sharing your story with us. And I got to tell you about our scam of the week right now. A teen at an Atlanta intersection sells you a bottle of water for $2. Okay. You don't have cash. So he says, hey, you know what? I can take Zelle or anything or Venmo on your phone. One woman handed her phone over and paid. And then she checked her account. Instead of spending $2, they took out $2,400.
2: Oops.
0: Okay. So these are these donation boys. They grab your phone. They type.

0: type an account. One victim lost $2,700. So never hand your phone unlocked to a stranger. Okay.
1: No.
0: Okay. Good just rule. 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
2: And there were three Americans cited in the new indictment, including one labeled Victim 7, who was tortured, including electric shock to his arms, legs, and genitals, who was asphyxiated, beaten, deprived of food and water, and forced to take injections of a substance that caused him to experience seizures, according to this superseding indictment. Aaron Katursky, ABC News, Federal Court, New York.
3: ABC News, I'm Chuck Sievertson. Breaking news, Krista Pike, who survived a botched execution in Tennessee, has been discharged from the hospital. There appears to be a possible new front in the Iran war in Saudi Arabia, with another suspected attack today by Iran-backed Houthi rebels of the airport in the Saudi Arabian capital. It was evacuated, say, two regional officials. 2 days ago, three Saudi citizens, including a pilot, were killed at the airport in Riyadh. At least two deaths and over 800,000 power outages in the southeast are reported from this former hurricane that hit the Gulf Coast overnight. It's weakening, but is still a threat, moving north to Tennessee, the Carolinas toward the northeast. Montgomery, Alabama Mayor Stephen Reed.
4: We have a few thousand people who are still without power. But we had less than 6 inches of rain.
3: Southern California and the Mexican Pacific coast are in the path of Tropical Storm Rachel tonight. This is ABC News.
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2: Just what I always wanted.
1: Or Not True. You're a liar.
0: That's right. It's time to play Brand New or Not True, and you get to play along at home. And if you're watching us on YouTube, you can make your guess there in the comments section. I'm going to describe three products. Two are fake. One is real.
3: Got it.
0: Okay. Number one, it's called the Nap Desk. It's a standing desk that syncs with your calendar. If it sees a free hour, it slowly lowers itself into a twin-size bed, dims the monitor, and starts a 20-minute white noise playlist.
3: A twin-size bed? This is a huge desk.
0: Of course. Have you seen the desk upstairs?
3: Uh-huh.
0: My desk is huge. A vibration motor in the mattress wakes you up 5 minutes before your next meeting so you never get caught snoozing.
3: All right.
0: Number two, the Chimera. These are headphones without the head part. Two speakers sit on adjustable arms that clamp to the back of your chair. They hover right next to your ears and nothing ever touches you. Okay. Number three, the Snack Snitch.
3: Okay.
0: It's a smart chip clip with a motion sensor and its own Wi-Fi chip. You set your kitchen close time in the app. If someone opens the bag after that, a tiny camera snaps a photo and texts it right to you.
3: I like that.
0: So you've got three products.
3: Yep.
0: Okay, one is real.
3: Mm-hmm.
0: Okay, do you want me to go through them again?
3: Please.
0: Number one is the Nap Desk.
3: Not even close.
0: Two, the Chimera.
3: I think it actually might be the hovering speakers.
0: And number three, the Snack Snitch.
3: If that one is fake, I think it's brilliant. It's funny. You can have a lot of fun with it. I'm going to still go with number two.
0: Final answer?
3: Yes.
4: Introducing Colo Light Chimera, the world's first chair-mounted open-ear gaming headset. Engineered exclusively for gamers. And no more clamping headaches or swollen, tender ears after marathon gaming sessions.
0: That's it.
4: Chimera combines the precise detail and positional accuracy.
0: All right, that's the real one.
3: Yes, yeah, so it's speakers that aren't going to be positioned where you would have headphones.
0: $219.
3: That's not even that expensive.
0: Yeah,
3: all right, now you've got to invent that chip clip because that was great.
0: I like the chip clip.
3: I love that idea.
0: If you're wondering what to do with all the clothes in your closet that you're no longer wearing and which ones that you actually are, Google is coming to the rescue. I'm going to tell you more about that in the later on. What does a cemetery have to do with strangers? Any clue with that?
3: No.
0: I will explain something that you never
3: you
0: thought.
3: Promise?
0: I promise.
3: Okay.
0: Promise. Ken in Omaha, Nebraska, welcome aboard.
5: Yes, this is Ken. I've listened to you for over 2 decades, and I have a business that Dry Ice Info that's been online for 26 years. I opened it up on the year 2000, and I'm not keeping up with AI. I think it's a child that doesn't know where it's going, but it is getting a little better.
0: Okay, so you sell dry ice.
5: I have information about dry ice. It's called Dry Ice Info. I'm a teacher at heart, and I want to teach people about it. I also have a dry ice directory and dry ice blast cleaning. So I cover the dry ice realm a whole lot, so I don't actually sell any dry ice directly.
3: Quick question. Other than dry ice, what's in the dry ice directory?
5: Just places to buy dry ice.
3: Oh, okay.
0: I have another question. Why dry ice?
5: It's fun in Halloween. It does all kinds of wispy fog. It's also used during COVID. It was used to transport the COVID vaccines because they needed to be kept colder than 97 below zero. And it's used to ship ice cream and other frozen things. Omaha Steaks here in Omaha is one of the biggest users of dry ice.
0: Oh, I'm sure.
5: Shipping. Yeah, all
0: that would make
5: country.
0: Sense. Okay, so
3: I'm all caught up in this dry ice directory. Are you calling places all over the country like, hey, this is Ken. Do you have dry ice? Thanks. Have a good one. And then you just dial the next number. How do you know if they're selling dry ice or not?
5: They approach me, but sometimes I look up places that are selling dry ice, and so I list them too.
3: Okay.
5: Just not verified because the ones that pay me every year, I know they're still in business.
3: I can't believe people are paying you to put their name in the dry ice directory.
0: I mean, how many dry ice?

0: Ice directories are there?
1: I guess there's only one. You can set your price, Ken.
2: Thank you.
3: Okay, so you have a website. When did you build this website?
2: In 2000.
3: Oh, so you need a new website. That's what you need. Okay, we have a new sponsor, and it's hostinger.com/Kip. That's where you want to go. And let me tell you a little story. How would you describe my husband?
1: Detail-oriented.
3: Oh, very detail-oriented. But God, he was just busting my chops to build him a website. And,
0: oh, you help everybody in the world, but you can't help me.
3: So I'm going to tell you the whole story. We were on the boat.
1: Okay.
3: And we were cruising from Santa Barbara over to the Channel Islands. And I thought, this is a perfect time for me to build him a website.
1: In the middle of the ocean?
3: Yes.
1: Okay.
3: We have Starlink going.
1: Okay.
3: And so I said, give me all your documents. And he gives me I don't know, 85-page Word document. Okay, so...
2: 80 pages?
3: Yes, 80 pages. He has a petition that he wants to put in front of the FCC to reinvent AM radio. I don't understand it, but he's explained it to me 8,000 times about watts and this and that. I'm like, okay, where do I make money on it? Okay, there's no way to make money on this. So then I tune it out. But honest to goodness, in 35 minutes, Hostinger, using the AI, has a full website up.
1: And all you had to do was upload all of his documents.
3: Yes. And Ken, if you want to check this out, are you in front of your computer right now?
2: Or I am.
3: On your phone? 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
1: All right. I'm trying to look up the dry ice directory. I found it!
2: Ah, AM radio is disappearing.
3: Okay. Now, I want you to look at this entire website. Okay. I did this in 35 minutes. The whole website, including the heading, the pictures, the menus, everything. 35 minutes. And then I took my laptop over to Barry and I said, here's your website. Leave me alone. I love you.
1: Well, hold on. Let me show you the dry ice directory. Does that look like it's from 2000?
3: Maybe 1998. So what you can do is with Hostinger, if you have an old site like this, is that go to hostinger.com/Kim, and then you can say, I want to transfer my website over. 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And it's cheaper. It's better. Only $2.69 a month plan start at. 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
2: Wow.
3: And you transfer it over, and we transferred commando.com over. But the big thing is that you can transfer your site over, Ken, and then used Hostinger's AI to actually redevelop the whole site. And you talk to it just as if you and I are speaking. Say, I want this directory to be searchable like this. I want a map. What else did you see on the dry ice website?
1: His dry ice website?
3: Yes.
1: They're ads and banner ads from the 90s. It is a copy and pasted picture of a company with the information below.
3: Well,
1: got to get a new website.
3: You do, Ken. You just need a new website. Hostinger.com/Kim. And full disclosure, they are a sponsor. I use them. I recommend them. And you should too. All right. Let's talk about our AI tool of the week. This is amazing. Google Photos will scan your entire photo library, find every piece of clothing that you've been photographed in, and will build you a virtual closet.
1: Okay. What?
3: That is something. Tops, bottoms, shoes, jewelry, no scanning, no tagging. So it's for anyone who stares at the closet and says, I've got nothing to wear, which is all of us.
1: It's only going based on pictures, so it's not going to pick out stuff that's in your closet that you're never going to wear. It's only the stuff that you do wear.
3: Exactly. And so to try it out, you open Google Photos, tap collections, and then look for wardrobe. I just think that's so amazing.
1: It's really cool.
3: Is. Do you know about Marie Kondo's new book on organizing closets?
1: I didn't.
3: It's called Hanger Management. Oh, hey, still to come, strangers and cemetery pictures.
1: You promised you're going to explain this.
3: I'm going to explain that. All right, the phone rings. It's your bank. They know your name. They know your date of birth, your address. So, of course, you trust them. Big mistake. That wasn't your bank. Scammers don't start with nothing. Before they even call you, you know, they go to work. They already know where you live, your phone number, your relatives' names. And where do they get it all? Data brokers, people search sites, companies you've never heard of collect your personal information and they just sell it. And scammers, stalkers, and thieves are buying it for just a few dollars. Last year, Americans told the FTC they lost almost $16 billion to fraud. That's only the people who reported it. That's why I use Incogni. 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

0: 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All right, Bill in Boston, Massachusetts, you're up next here on the Kim Komando Show. Hi, Bill.
1: Hi, Kim. How are you?
0: Very well. So what's on your mind today?
1: All right, just want to thank you. I've been a big fan for 20 or 25 years. I used to read your column in the paper and magazines, and now, of course, we're all digital. So I've been following you for a long time.
0: Well, thank you for that.
1: So this is, you're welcome. So every morning I get the current. I look forward to it. I have my copy. I read it. Sunday's package, there was a section, say cheese, skip the fees. And it's to upload a picture of your grandkids to Chat GPT and change the background. So guess what a good grandfather did?
0: Did it all.
1: I uploaded a picture. I uploaded a picture of my grandkids and said, change the background. I got a beautiful picture back. I sent it off to my family group chat.
2: What background did you pick?
0: No, it's a school picture.
2: Oh, yeah, okay.
1: I just used the one, it said, add polished studio backdrop. Just off your article. That's all I did.
2: Oh, nice.
1: So it came out great. I sent it to the family, my daughter, the mother of the grandchildren. I get this back. No more giving the kids picture to AI, Daddy. I know you were just having fun, but it can now technically use their likeness and images it produces, including sexuality explicit ones. That and Congress just deemed that not a crime. I said, okay, sorry. She said, that's okay, Daddy, you didn't know. So I felt bad.
0: I'm sure you did. I would have felt bad. That's
1: right.
0: I mean, you were just trying to have a, you know, fun and maybe giving her a different picture of her kids, a picture that you might want to. But that's not exactly how it works. As far as if you upload a picture, it doesn't go into this pool of kids' faces that child pornographers can go, oh, I like that face. Let me see if there's something I can do with that. That's not, you know, the biggest risk is, does she have pictures of these kids out on any social media?
1: Sure. You know, group chats with her friends. And I think she uses Facebook. I don't use Facebook.
0: So that's the bigger concern, because that's just being scraped by anybody. If, you know, and you can, what you can do is you can, you know, train.

0: to say, don't improve the model for everyone. You can use a temporary chat. You can delete all these pictures off of your account. But I mean, I don't want to create a family squabble here.
1: Right.
0: But if it were my niece or somebody who said this, that with her son, but she doesn't have any pictures of her kids on social media at all.
1: So if they're nowhere on the internet, this might be a little different, is what you're saying?
0: I don't even think it would be that different.
1: Because it's all in your ecosystem, yes, as long as you're not training the other models.
0: Right. Exactly. You can turn that off. But even then, even if you don't turn off the model, I don't think because you upload a picture of your kid that suddenly you need to be worried about it turning into child pornography. And that what she's speaking of is with this law with Congress is had nothing to do with AI. It had to do with scraping kids' photos off of the internet, off of people's Facebook accounts or Instagram accounts or those type of things. It didn't have anything to do with AI.
1: Okay.
0: So I don't, Bill, I don't think you need to feel bad about that. Not at all. If you want, tell your daughter to call me.
1: Yeah.
0: We'll talk to her. Coming up, we're going to talk about cemetery pictures and strangers.
1: You better pay off this promise, Kim.
0: Hopefully we'll have time. Oh, wouldn't that be awful? Mary in Anchorage, Alaska. Glad to have you with us, Mary.
2: Hi, Kim. How are you?
0: Fabulous. So tell us what's on your mind.
2: Well, I had a health issue this year, which I wanted to share, but I don't share these things on social media. But I read your newsletter every week, and I thought I'll just send you a note and tell you what happened. So long story short, hopefully, about 7 months ago, I started hearing a pulsating sound in my right ear. And I would only hear it at night when I went to bed. And then pretty soon it got a little bit louder and I could hear it just sitting quietly during the day. And I thought, this is bizarre. So I went to Google, I think it was probably Gemini first, and put in, what is this pulsating sound in my right ear? Mm-hmm. And it came up with a term called pulsatile tinnitus. And there are a variety of things, according to Gemini, that could cause this. The main one, which struck me, was a blockage in the carotid artery.
0: Oh, wow.
2: I have a history of stroke in my family. I'm healthy otherwise. I didn't have any other symptoms, but it concerned me enough to do a little more research. I went to ChatGPT. Asked some questions, found out what the procedures are to correct it, and I sent an email to my regular doctor and said, hey, this is going on, and I think there might be an issue. She went ahead and ordered an ultrasound of my carotid arteries. Results came back, severe blockage on the right.
0: Wow.
2: Only about a 50% blockage on the left. And I was basically headed for a catastrophic event.
0: Oh my gosh.
2: Every doctor I saw after that, I was referred to vascular and then I had my heart checked. I said, how do you diagnose this if there's no other symptoms? And they said, well, basically we don't. There's an event like a TIA or a stroke and then they find out. So at least that's what I hear in Alaska. I don't know if that's true in the lower 48, but given my family history, it's just something that I felt like I needed to communicate to other people that there are these things going on that may be silenced, but you should think about getting screened for them. And
0: yeah,
2: something as simple as the doctor putting her stethoscope on my collarbone area, neck, she could hear it once she did that.
0: Wow.
2: And it was a whooshing sound. And anyway, so.
0: So that, but ringing in the ear, you never would have thought, right? That would have anything to do with a blockage.
2: Well, it's called tinnitus, but it's actually, I heard a heartbeat in my ear.
0: Oh, so that's what it was. So was it timed with your heart rate?
2: Well, possibly. It's really the sound from in the carotid arteries where the blockage is and the blood is trying to push through it to get to your brain.
0: And so you are you well now?
2: Yes, I am. I am. With the severe blockage in my age, there are two options. One is a stent, which was not an option because that could possibly break loose the clot and, you know, mm-hmm. stroke. So they went into the carotid artery, opened it up, removed the blockage, sealed me back up, and I'm feeling normal. They did an ultrasound and things are looking good. So at least for that side, I'm not headed for a catastrophic event.
0: Well, and it's so many of us are now using AI to analyze and diagnose.
1: I can't believe she got an answer. Every time I do it, it says to call 911. I'm not a doctor. I'm glad she got an answer.
0: Yeah, they have put up a lot of those warnings.
1: Yeah, because, and I get it. They're probably going to get sued, but what a great story.
0: Hey, ask yourself one question. 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
6: Safe.

0: Okay, I know this isn't a happy topic, but we're going to talk about a cemetery.
1: Okay.
0: Because let's say you haven't been able to visit your loved one's cemetery for years because they live across the country or in another state or whatever it is. Then one morning, a photo of a headstone just shows up in your inbox. Here's what's happening. There's a website called Find a Grave. It's absolutely free. It's built by volunteers. One year, they actually filled more than 740,000 photo requests. See, you can ask to have a photo of that gravesite sent to you.
1: And someone will just go take it and send
0: yes,
1: it to you?
0: Yes, a volunteer will do that. You go to findagrave.com, search the name, and then you can tap request photo. It's free with an account. And then a volunteer near that cemetery will get that alert. And you can also be the stranger who shows up. Cemeteries with open requests have a green pin on the map. Just pick one for you. Hey, it's a walk. It's a history lesson. It's a good deed.
1: Yeah, you're doing something for somebody.
0: See, isn't that wonderful?
1: It is wonderful. And you paid off your promise.
0: See, always pay off your promises, unlike you.
1: Excuse me.
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2: From ABC News, I'm Mike Dubusky. One person is dead in Florida and one person is dead in Alabama after Hurricane Isaias made landfall last night, bringing winds in excess of 100 miles an hour and dangerous storm surge. Governor Ron DeSantis with an update earlier today.
3: There were wind gusts of up to 116 miles per hour near Santa Rosa Sound and over 100 miles an hour near Pensacola. In Panama City Beach, water levels were approximately 5.5 feet higher than normal.
2: More than 800,000 people remain without power along the Gulf Coast. Flash flooding remains likely across the region as well, especially in southern Alabama and parts of Florida and Georgia. Isaias itself has now been downgraded in strength.
4: The storm now weakening as it moves inland, downgraded to a post-tropical storm. Isaias still expected to bring 8 inches of rain, even more to some parts of southern Alabama, Georgia, and the Florida Panhandle through this weekend.
2: ABC's Stephanie Ramos in Pensacola Beach. There's been another attack on the airport in Riyadh, Saudi Arabia. That airport has been evacuated, according to two regional officials. It has been targeted multiple times in the week since a Saudi-led coalition launched an offensive against Houthi rebels in Yemen. In Erie, Pennsylvania, 9 people are dead after a mass shooting last night. Witnesses describing a gunman killing 2 women outside a home, then running into another house. Police Chief Rick Laura describing what his officers saw when they arrived.
5: This is one of the most difficult and heartbreaking scenes our officers and investigators have ever encountered. The loss of life is devastating, and the circumstances we are working through are deeply disturbing.
2: Laura also says the gunman is dead and there's no ongoing threat to the community. And lawyers for Krista Pike say she's now been released from the hospital and transferred back to prison. It comes more than a week after her botched execution in Tennessee. You're listening to ABC News.
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2: In Ukraine, the death toll from a Russian strike in Zaporizhia has now risen to at least 17, including 3 children, according to local officials. Rescue crews say those numbers could rise as they continue to search through an apartment building which was leveled by a Russian bomb. Missile strikes are also continuing in Kyiv, Ukraine. The Nisei Farmers League in California is pushing back on the Trump administration's deportation efforts, calling on ICE to comply with federal protections for entry onto farms and other outdoor agricultural operations. It comes after ICE agents in the Central Valley captured a worker in Madera yesterday, Fresno Mayor Jerry Dyer.
7: To not cast a wide net, but to surgically remove those individuals that are the worst of the worst and avoid doing this type of enforcement in the presence of children.
2: The Department of Homeland Security standing by its plans to detain anyone in the country illegally. The Elon Musk-owned private spaceflight company SpaceX launched another rocket carrying satellites into space overnight. Those satellites, which are to be used by the U.S. Space Force, launched from Vandenberg Space Force Base in California. And then minutes later,
8: we just heard some great sonic booms in the first stage. Slowing down the vehicle to near zero.

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10: We don't have anybody here who does this.
11: What?
10: And it's certainly not you.
11: What is it?
10: Loud working. Loud working.
11: You can't be loud when you barely do it.
10: There is that. That's a good point. Wait, can we remember that for his performance appraisal?
11: I won't show up for it. Doesn't matter.
10: Doesn't matter. You never do.
11: No.
10: Oh, man. But you are, you know what? You're actually getting better on time. I appreciate that.
11: I was late 2 out of 3 weeks. I was on time every single show before that and every single show after. When did you show up today?
10: Oh, ouch. Whose name's on the building?
11: Okay. But late is late.
10: It was like 11:03.
11: All right, fine.
10: Loud working is when somebody on the team at, say, 6:30 p.m., like, here's the latest numbers in the spreadsheet.
11: Right, so they're drawing attention to the fact it's after hours, but look at me, I'm making the effort.
10: They're posting screenshots.
11: Sure.
10: Now, juxtapose this for years ago was what? Quiet quitting.
11: Yeah, quiet quitting, where you stop working and waited for them to fire you?
10: Yes. And now we also have people that are taking 2 or 3 jobs at one time. They're working remotely. And so because of AI that they can do all these different tasks simultaneously.
11: Is that fraud?
10: If they are getting the job done. Right. I have a friend. She used to work here for many years. And I don't want to say who she is but who she works for. But she works for a major corporation.
11: All right.
10: And she called me, I don't know, probably about a year ago. And she said, you know, they're paying me for 40 hours a week. And she's in charge of all the e-commerce. It's a major company.
11: Okay.
10: And she said, and I probably only work 25 hours a week. So if you need me to maybe consult on the side or do something, I'm happy to do that. I'd love to do that. And I said, have you told them? And she said, yes. She said, I told them.
11: And if I hire you for 20 hours a week, are you only going to work 8?
10: Yes.
11: But wait, she told them?
10: Yes.
11: And they didn't care?
10: They said, no, your productivity and everything that you do is so great.
11: Oh, perfect.
10: That, you know, and she's, well, you know, you can give me additional things to do. Like, no, we're good.
11: All right.
10: We're good.
11: We don't want to overwhelm you.
10: Just stay where it is. Have you ever sent a message late at night just so that you knew a boss would see it?
11: No.
10: I haven't done that either.
11: No, I do morning radio. There's no expectation we're going to be doing anything late at night.
10: That's true.
11: After noon, I don't even look at my email.
10: Not really?
11: No, it's my time, my personal time.

0: Whatever happens afternoon, there's nothing I'm going to be able to do about it before 4 a.m. when I get there the next morning anyway.
1: That is true. Have you ever been late for that show?
0: Oh, yeah.
1: Okay. I feel much better. 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And after all, it is the Kim Komando Show, the nation's largest, best, award-winning, what else can I say about us?
0: Hugest.
1: That's
0: coolest.
1: Bestest.
0: Done. Bestest.
1: Yeah. Yes.
0: All those eloquent ways of describing the show.
1: From coast to coast, and also plus our men and women in uniform on the American Forces Network. Our number, in case you ever want to join us, is 1-844-COMMANDO. And of course, I'm Kim, and that's Andrew. And let's start by talking about going to 0 to 60 in 1.9 seconds.
0: I'm not a car person. Is that good?
1: That's slow? Phenomenal.
0: Phenomenal. Okay.
1: 0 to delivery. 9 years and counting. Here, take a listen.
2: Why don't we have flying cars? And I'm like, wait for it. It's coming. Is it changed the world? I don't know, but I think like sometimes you just gotta have things that are just cool because it's just great to have awesome you know things.
1: Okay, he's talking about the Tesla Roadster. That was back in November of 2017.
0: And then obviously, the Roadster flies, right?
1: Well, we'll get to that in just a second.
0: Okay.
1: The top speed of this car that Tesla is going to be announcing next week is 250 miles per hour.
0: How long does the battery life?
1: 3 minutes. No. But could you imagine going down the freeway at 250 miles per hour?
0: No, because there's no freeway in the United States of America where that would be legal.
1: Okay. I went down the Autobahn in Germany.
0: Yeah.
1: And Ian was driving. We were going 180 miles an hour.
0: And did that feel...
1: I looked at him, I said, this is a bad parenting moment right here. And it's actually funny on that because I'm videoing saying that this is a bad parenting moment.
0: And this is 50 miles an hour faster.
1: Okay. 620 miles on one charge.
0: Now that's incredible.
1: Okay. You had to reserve it. For regular folks back in 2017, it cost 50 grand. But if you wanted to be a founder... to get one of the first 1,000 Tesla Roadsters, you had to put a deposit down of $250,000.
0: So obviously the car is going to cost way more than that because that's just your deposit.
1: I think that's how much it... I think the $250 is what it costs.
0: Okay, that's the price.
1: Yeah, that's the price. But if you do the math, you had 1,000 founders, because, you know, I'm into numbers. 1,000 founders at 250 grand a pop. That's a quarter of $1 billion for a car that did not exist.
0: Almost a decade ago.
1: Yes. Yes. And then, of course, they came out and said it'd be 2020, 2021, mm-hmm. 23, 24, 25, 26. And then it was a couple of weeks ago, but then the Texas weather prevented the rollout.
0: Can't drive cars in bad weather.
1: So at SpaceX's test site in Texas, it's an outdoor show. And the reason why it has to be an outdoor show is that it has rocket-style cold gas thrusters.
0: Is this a street-legal vehicle?
1: The car can briefly lift off the ground. So it's a car that hovers.
0: For what purpose?
1: I don't know. If you can go 250 miles an hour, which is, what's the fastest? I don't know this answer. If somebody could AI it.
0: Yeah.
1: What is the fastest you could go?

0: on any American highway?
1: Oh, 85? I think that's got to be the registered speed limit, I believe, is 85.
0: Is that it?
1: No other highway is faster. There's no 90. There's no 95. I believe it's 85 miles an hour. I could be wrong.
0: 250 miles an hour.
1: That, what's the point?
0: Okay. That's when, you know, somebody in like a Ford Aspire goes cuts in front of you.
1: Because your battery's running low. Yeah. So now these are coming out. Are they going to be given to all the founders?
0: Yes.
1: Is it just a prototype that's coming out?
0: I read that this is how they're rolling it out.
1: The car is coming off the line. It's ready.
0: And that if you want one, you could give them a $50,000 deposit.
1: Okay.
0: And you could actually do that.
1: But someone, but 1,000 people have already paid for their full boat.
0: Yeah, for their full boat.
1: Wow. 200.
0: You know, I would like to just drive one.
1: Right.
0: Just drive one. That's all.
1: You're not going to buy it? Been there, done that?
0: Yes. I drank the Kool-Aid once.
1: All right.
0: I know another thing that's coming out this coming week that I guess you're going to be super excited, and pre-orders is next week. I know. The iPhone Duo opens like a book. 5.4-inch phone, 7.6-inch mini tablet. 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Apple Pencil support is coming later this year. The price, $2,000 up to $3,200 for a 2 terabyte model.
1: Can I make a prediction?
0: Yes.
1: I'm going to say 4 months from now, we'll be sitting down, we're about to do the show, and you're going to do the open, and then you're going to say a horrible joke, and then no one laughs. And then you're going to say the first story is, Apple's estimates on sales of the new Apple Duo lower than expected.
0: Yes.
1: I don't think they're going to sell.
0: I agree. It's a $2,000 phone that folds or a $3,200 phone that folds.
1: And that's based on how much memory you want?
0: Yeah, 2 terabytes. You know, they always upsell you.
1: So which one are you getting?
0: I'm going to get the cheapest one.
1: Okay.
0: The $2,000 one.
1: What if you love it? Would you then upgrade it to the bigger hard drive?
0: No, see, here's what happens. Is a lot of people, that when you go to buy a new phone, what you really want to do is look at your settings and go into your storage and see how much storage that you're actually using.
1: Okay.
0: Because Barry wanted to buy a 1 terabyte phone. And we were in the Apple store, and I'm like, no, you're not doing that. I whispered it in his ear, so it didn't have to be like, some of those things. And he's like, no, I'm using that. I'm going to run out of space. And so I'm like, so I went onto his phone. I showed him we were using like 210, you know, gigs
1: right.
0: of space.
1: You've had that phone for years.
0: Yes, so you're never going to blow through a terabyte. And he's like, oh, and then he looked at the guy like, okay, I'm just going to get the 200. Like,
1: after consideration and no input from this lady over here.
0: I just want Siri to work.
1: You don't care if it folds, if it turns into a 57-inch television.
0: You know, we were at Costco, and we were looking at TVs. And I said, no, don't buy the LG, because the menu system stinks, and the OLED is not as good as the Samsung.
1: Right.
0: Good. And plus, the remote is horrible on the LG. And he looks at me, and he's like, what? And then he calls the kid over from Costco and says, so what's the difference between the LG...
1: And you just, you laid it out for him.
0: Yeah. And I think I'm going, don't worry about me over here.
1: No, this 17-year-old knows way more than me.
0: All right, coming up, how to get a free thermostat from your provider. 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
2: 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It's the Maroons and Tigers in an ODAC showdown. 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

0: All right, you get a call from your bank. They know your personal information, so you trust them. Big mistake. How do scammers know so much about you, people search sites, and data brokers? And that's why I use Incogni, and you should too. They send removal requests to over 420 data brokers and people search sites and get 60% off at privacykim.com. All right, let's talk about flock cameras for just a second. It happened again. A Colorado woman got a criminal summons for stealing a $25 package. The proof? Flock license plate cameras logged her truck.
1: It's every week now.
0: A cop called it a lock. Christiana Elser used her truck's cameras, GPS, and phone location history to prove that she never even stopped, and police voided the summons.
1: Well, they better and stop using those cameras. It's just causing trouble.
0: You know, I was at an HOA meeting the other day. They were talking about various things, about fires and gates and this type of stuff. And then the guy who's in charge of the HOA, who really does a great job, said, all right, we have people here who don't want the flock cameras at the bottom of the hill. And there are two cameras, one that sees you going up the hill, one that sees you going down the hill.
1: Okay.
0: There's only one way in, one way out.
1: To the whole neighborhood.
0: Exactly. So this guy stands up.
1: Can I ask a question real quick?
0: Yes.
1: The flock cameras, were they placed there by the city?
0: No, by the HOA.
1: They were put there by the HOA, yes, for security purposes.
0: Correct. And there are, say, 100 families that live in this development.
1: Uh-huh.
0: And 80% of the people pay for the flock cameras. The other 20% say, we don't want it. We don't want to pay. It's a couple hundred dollars per family.
1: You got to account for the fact someone's going to cut it, take it down, then you have to put it up again.
0: Exactly.
1: A couple days later, they're going to cut it, take it down.
0: But flock replaces them.
1: Oh, okay. So that's not part of your fee.
0: Yeah, I did learn that. So this guy stands up and he says, for $6,000, I can put up a security system like the flock camera that's not a surveillance system.
1: Right, that doesn't connect to police databases. It's not going to follow you when you leave the neighborhood.
0: And he had so much misinformation.
1: Okay.
0: About flock cameras that normally I don't like to say anything at these meetings. I really don't. I mean, I sit in the back because I don't want to be like that person. And I just kind of, you know, feel, I want to just know what's going on in the neighborhood. And so he

0: went on this whole tangent about how Flock captures people and that Flock is knowingly letting this information out there, and it goes on and on and on and on. And so finally, I look at Barry and go, I can't just stand here. Mm-hmm. You know, just, I can't do this. And he was talking about the woman that we had on the show, the 24-year-old woman that yeah. went to jail. And he had that story kind of convoluted. So I said, we're going to start right there. And I said, I'm also going to start by saying that everybody is so concerned about Flock cameras. But have you ever Google searched yourself? Have you ever looked to see what's online about you? And I talked about the data broker industry. So I'm heavily entrenched in the data broker industry from a consumer protection perspective. And then I corrected him on Lindsay, who was on the show with mm-hmm. us. And then I went into how, you know, I consider it a security measure, like having an alarm that I know who's and you can also opt out. If you don't want to be part of it, you can say, I don't want my license plate to be tracked.
1: Mm-hmm.
0: And so...
1: Whoa. You can tell Flock you don't want your license plate to be tracked?
0: Yes. In the HOA, you can tell them...
1: Because they're privately owned. They're not owned by a municipality.
0: Right. I can give my license plate and say, I don't want any part of that.
1: Okay.
0: But it was really interesting to hear various perspectives that there's a lot of misinformation. I use that word again. Because there was a lot of misinformation in that room. Of say, you know, not all 80 people who pay were there. There's probably 40 couples in this room that people don't really have any real concept of what it really does.
1: So you sound like you're way in favor of those Flock cameras sitting there.
0: I am at the HOA in this situation.
1: Because it's privately owned. It's not a city. It's not going to track you all over the neighborhood. Is it connected to the entire Flock network? So if someone came in, and they, you know, stole a package off of your porch, and then they leave, is that it? Or is it going to continue to follow them throughout the city?
0: All I know is that they will only in the private area where they are, in that neighborhood, that they are being tracked when they come in and they come out. And so
1: the Flock cameras for your guys' use is just to identify cars coming in and out.
0: Correct.
1: It doesn't talk to police departments?
0: Unless there's a crime.
1: Okay.
0: Then we can do that. And as far as Flock tracking people, I had to explain to him that that was done by 404 Media, Joseph Cox, great investigative reporter, and that they did track people, but those people were on motorcycles that had a license plate.
1: Right. So it's like, what it was looking for.
0: Yeah. So when we start talking about Flock cameras, I'm hoping that a lot of this hysteria is going to start going down. Do you think?
1: It's tough, though, because they don't get any good PR, right?
0: No.
1: All the stories that come out are police using it to track down their girlfriends and ex-wives and people being busted, and it's not justified. There's no story that comes out that says, hey, a Flock camera tracked down this bus full of nuns and children.
0: Sometimes your examples are so out there. There's a whole bunch of Catholic nuns and children going to get their first haircut.
1: So the social conversation is all negative, is what I'm saying.
0: No, it is 100%.
1: And the Flock cameras never found that bus full of nuns and kids. Still missing.
0: No, but it was fascinating to me to be able to have conversations with people that really aren't, they don't have a clue.
1: So what was the verdict? Are they standing up or are they coming down?
0: Well, what happened was this woman was standing next to me and she said, I really think we should pursue having this done privately and not part of Flock. And then I said something to the extent of, well, who's going to monitor the server? Who's going to make sure that the server's up all the time? Who's going to be looking at the records? I mean, it's not like you could just put up a license plate reader. And trust me, I have two outside my personal home in Phoenix, Arizona. It needs to have an infrastructure and a network and not a guy who says, oh, I could put up a camera. Mm-hmm. I mean, it needs to have more than that. And then the guy who was in charge of the HOA looked at her and said to lead that committee.
1: And she's never going to do anything.
0: And she said, no, I'm okay.
1: So the cameras stay.
0: Okay, quick question. Where are your family photos? If the answer is on my phone, you have one copy. One drop in the pool or one stolen purse and they're just gone. That's why you need three copies. One on your phone, a cloud backup, and one more someplace else, like a computer that's backed up off-site. 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
2: ABC News, I'm Mike Dubusky. Isaias is now a post-tropical storm pushing into the southeastern U.S. ABC's Leslie Lopez is in Mobile, Alabama, and says even though the storm has weakened, the flooding threat remains.
3: We're heading into areas of Pensacola. It looks like it's going to be in Tuscaloosa later. Tennessee's next, and then you get into areas closer towards the Carolinas. Heavy amounts of rain in these areas, which does include a flood watch for areas of Mississippi, Alabama, Georgia, Tennessee, the Carolinas, high wind watches in those areas as well.
2: Two people are confirmed dead in the storm, one in Florida, one in Alabama. The airport in Riyadh, Saudi Arabia has been evacuated, officials say, after yet another major attack. It comes as fighting escalates in Yemen between the Houthis and the Saudi-backed Yemeni government forces. And 10 days after state officials botched the execution of Krista Pike, that death row inmate has been released from the hospital. This is ABC News.
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5: I'm Beth Macy. As a Roanoke Times reporter, I learned that corruption always leaves a trail. And now it's leading right to Congressman Ben Klein. Klein takes huge corporate donations, then votes to cut taxes for big business and the 1%, causing thousands of regular folks to lose health insurance and forcing clinics up and down the valley to close. In my book, Dope Sick, I took on corruption and the healthcare system. In Congress, I'll do it again. Capping drug prices and stopping insurance companies from denying care that your doctor says you need. I don't take corporate PAC money, and I'll fight to ban congressional stock trading and shut down the revolving door between Congress and lobbying, because my vote can't be bought by anyone.
6: When Beth Macy goes to Washington.
5: I'm Beth Macy, candidate for Congress, and I approve this message. 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
8: Mm-hmm.
0: Our next guest built a special gadget to go invisible. And so when a car drives toward a known flock camera, well, I'll let him tell you what happens. Harry in Chicago, Illinois, from Studio Hot Rods on YouTube. Thanks for being here.
9: My pleasure. I'm excited to talk to you, Kim. Great to meet you.
0: So tell me exactly what your gadget does.
9: All right. What the gadget does is it actually has a thin film, TFT film, over the license plate that's got a standoff with it, and it has a

0: GPS receiver in it, and it uses like a geofence basically around the camera. So as you pass by it, it basically knows exactly when you're going to be in front of the camera itself. The camera itself is a flat camera. It's real small. It's only like 16 millimeters. It's tiny, right? So the focal length is pretty tight on how they can actually pixelate and get pictures of your license plate. So what happens is this film becomes opaque, basically, so the cameras can't capture your license plate just for a moment. We're talking about a couple bats of an eye, right? So basically, the whole idea is you're always visible to the police. You're always visible, visible to everywhere you need to go. The only thing that I've designed this thing to do is actually stop it at the exact moment that the flock cameras actually got to capture the license plate. It's kind of crazy.
1: So the cameras see a white blur?
0: Yep. Basically, it's like an opaque, you know how like the office buildings, I came up with the idea, right? The office buildings that I used to go into when I was in the corporate world, right? You'd have a switch on the wall, you could, get the opaque windows, you know what I'm talking about?
1: Yes.
0: So basically, I'm using that exact same thin film, it's like a liquid crystal, right? That is actually, activated off of a relay, and then, from a simple controller. It's pretty slick, so it just makes it opaque. And that's why it stands off the license plate about an inch and a half, because that opacity that it actually, makes for the camera makes it completely so a camera can't take a picture of anything.
2: Now, let me ask you a question. Is this something you just made for your YouTube channel, or is this a product that you're going to produce and market?
0: I can do either. I was just talking to the guys at DFLAC today, because I'd like to have all the data locations to be dynamic rather than static, right?
1: Yeah, that would be good.
0: Because I don't want to come up. I don't want to come up with a version that you got to put a card reader in it. So the card reader version I have that actually works right now, is fine. But what happens when a new camera goes in, right? Mm-hmm. Just like you guys know, like most of the equipment we buy today is already obsolete before we got it, right?
1: For sure.
0: What I didn't want to do is I didn't want to come up with something that was going to be out of date before I, actually offered it or provided it to somebody. Then you got the legals, right? How legal is it? It's not illegal to cover your plate, but the question is it illegal for the plate holder to actually cover their plate? So me giving them a tool to cover it, I don't think really it puts me in a liability situation, but is it legal in each specific town?
1: That's the question. That's going to be a tough one.
0: We need a digital bill of rights is what we need. Like our data is ours, right? We bought it, we paid for it, we supplied it, right? Nobody gets data for free, right? But we provide it to these data brokers and these people to harvest it. So that's the problem, really. That we don't really have any, property rights to our data. That's the issue that I'm really struggling with. So, what rights does a data broker have to my property? He doesn't. But, that's how it goes. So why not, inhibit the flock cameras from capturing my data? That's all I'm doing.
2: I don't want to be that guy. But when I see your demonstration and hear about your product, I'm like, oh, your target demographic is going to be criminals. The people that don't want to be caught on camera because they're doing nefarious things.
0: You make a good point, and that's like, I look at that and say, could it be used for nefarious reasons? Oh, sure. Is a gun always dangerous, or is it a protection device?
2: Right.
1: Yeah. We can discuss this for the next 4 or 5 days.
2: Right.
1: We'll not get to the next. So, just because you just threw out a word, DFLAC, that's a website for everybody who's listening and watching, DFLAC.org, where you can type in your zip code and you can actually see all the flock cameras. So is that where you're getting the data for the GPS?
0: Yeah, that's where I harvested it to begin with. They actually have an app, too. It's called DFLAC. It goes right on your phone. So it uses your phone's GPS coordinates, and it shows you where every flock camera is at that they have, in their database, and what direction it points. Because remember, the flock cameras are directional, right?
1: Mm-hmm.
0: So you got to know, like, for me to be able to switch the opacity on or off, right, as you travel, I have to know what direction the cameras are looking, right?
1: So what made you come up with this?
0: I've come up with a lot of things,
1: we all have.
0: I've got about 38 different patents that I've done, and I really have been hopping into the digital, invasion that we've been on, hard and heavy, because Yeah, I recently bought a new truck. I've been driving an old pickup truck for a long time. I bought, and I'm a mechanical electrical engineer by trade. So, you know, I bought a newer truck, and I was looking at the telemetry, and I'm like, oh, my gosh.
1: Yeah, it's crazy.
0: This is crazy. How does it know? So I started pulling the telematics unit out of it, right? So I started pulling the tracking equipment out of my own personal truck, and then I'm like, wow, that's easy. You know, you can pull a fuse. You can pull the telematics unit out of it. So I started sharing it on my YouTube channel, which has really been about being, I'm a car builder, right? By trade, what I do is you were talking about fast cars, right? I make some fast cars, guys. You know, some of the cars I make can have 1,000 horsepower, right? Mm-hmm. On an old Chevelle.
1: Wow.
0: So
1: that thing,
0: yeah,
1: you better hold on.
0: Yeah, you better hold on. Exactly. But supercharged, you know, I buy the engine transmissions that come right from General Motors, and I build everything. I even put a 3-year, 36,000-mile warranty on a car, on an old 70 Chevelle. So I kind of remanufacture the cars, but, you know, I bought myself a newer Shelby truck, and it had all this telemetry in it, and I was just in awe when I realized, because I've been driving an old Raptor truck for many years, 011, mm-hmm. right? So I just enjoyed the car. I'm not wasteful. I don't like to spend my money on new vehicles because of the cost variance, right, really quick, right? So, you know, I looked at the telemetry that was going on, and I started modifying my vehicle, and then I realized you can modify anybody's vehicle. So I started sharing it on my social media, and people are like, oh, my gosh, I can unplug that? I'm like, yeah. I even took the equipment out of my truck and took my truck to a Ford dealer, and they didn't even know it.
1: Oh, wow. So right? So when you took all the electronics out, the tracking and that I'm sure worked with the app and everything else, it did not affect the performance of the car at all?
0: Nothing.
1: Wow.
0: You know, so the only thing I found is Chevrolet, for warranty reasons, wants to say that they can update the cars.
1: Mm-hmm.
0: You know, but other than that, nobody else has that type of information into it. And honestly, they've been building cars for how long that don't need to be updated? Come on, stop it. Really, what it is, it's about data harvesting, right, and information and the distributed microcontrols that are inside the car and be able to upgrade software and things in it are really not critical. That's why I did the test when I pulled it out of my car, because the car basically has a computer system. It's called a CAN bus, right? And there's a bunch of distributed microcontrols and little computers that are in the car, right? And this unit that I pulled out is called a telematics unit, and it has a cell phone connection. So it's like a hidden cell phone actually in your car. And what happens is they can track all the information, and they could give you software updates over the air, right? It started with OnStar.
1: Well, yeah. But some of these updates that they actually want to start paying for. My favorite is the one from Mercedes where they want $1,000 to go, 1 mile per hour faster or something. Ooh. Like that. It's like
2: how fast did you pay for that?
1: It's like, so you'll have to keep us posted to see if these, your Flock license plates, I have to believe that they can't be legal. I think you're going to have a tough time at that one.
2: Because you can't block your license plate.
1: Yeah, that's going to be tough. But how innovative.
2: Yeah, no, and if you watch the video from his YouTube channel, it's so sleek.
1: It does.
2: So quick and fast, and it really disappears.
1: He does such a great job. Folks, if you haven't checked out his YouTube channel, you really should. It's called Studio Hot Rods. All right, let's switch gears just a little bit. So many people now are looking for a job, especially when they start sleeping on the job. For those of you that were watching on YouTube, you may have seen me try to wake Andrew up just a second ago.
2: It was just for a brief 5 seconds.
1: I feel like I'm going like, oh my God, he's sleeping. Okay. That doesn't say a lot for the content of the show.
2: I feel so rejuvenated.
1: Okay, if the co-host can't keep the eyes open, we really need to think about this.
2: I wake up early. It has nothing to do with anyone and any content. I just wake up early.
1: So a lot of people are now having interviews with AI before they actually hear a person. Okay. And remember, the bot doesn't care about you, your charm, nothing.
2: Now, have you seen the viral videos of people messing with them?
1: Yes. Here, take a listen.
2: These are my favorite.
3: Do you think this is a joke?
4: Jabo, jabo, labo, jabo, daba, shima, jimo.
3: I am not in the mood for games or baby talk.
4: Daba, daba, je.
3: I do not know if you are having a breakdown or if you simply lack the basic capacity to speak English, but I do not care about your shima or whatever that is. Look at yourself. You are sitting there in a hoodie with a toy in your pocket.
1: Okay, so it's happening that you're talking about people are messing with the AI interviewers.
2: Right, and this guy's doing gibberish, so it's not responding. But if you use real words just in nonsensical context, you just be like, oh, Lumber Cafe went to the store, Mike and I. It will go.

0: Oh, so I understand that you worked with Mike at the lumber store, and it will try and decipher what you're saying and turn it into a form of an interview.
1: I'm going to, you know what, I want to apply for a job just so I can do this.
0: You'll go viral.
1: You know what, I'm going to do this.
0: But when the key is, because there's one guy who does it, and he does such a good job, the key is using real words that make no sense together.
1: But if you're looking for the job, you want to use real words from the job posting in your answers.
0: Yeah. Don't do gibberish. Okay.
1: We're not. So if you're trying to get a job, use the real words.
0: Right. If you're trying to go viral, have some fun.
1: Coming up, we have more of your phone calls as well as tapping into Google's time machine here on the Kim Komando Show. Hey, I used the same VPN for years, and then it started getting slower and clunkier. 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I shopped around. I tested all the big names, and NordVPN came out on top. 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

0: 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All right, back to the phones we go with Susan in Colorado Springs. Hi there, Susan. Welcome aboard today.
1: Thank you, Kim. Thanks for taking my call today. I so enjoy your show. I so enjoy your newsletter. I bought a fitness tracker from Amazon about a year and a half ago, and the other day it vibrated and it started scrolling information. Unfortunately, this information was all in foreign characters that I don't understand.
0: What kind of characters were they?
1: Like Chinese, Asian.
0: Okay.
1: It didn't just kind of beep and go. It just kept going, and it kind of freaked me out.
0: Yeah, so just on the watch face, it was just scrolling a whole bunch of Chinese. Like, probably maybe a firmware update.
2: Right, that's what I'm thinking.
0: You know, probably nothing in China that would say your terms and conditions.
2: It wasn't scrolling, though, through her apps and through her information. It was just displaying
0: words. It was probably
2: words.
0: Just doing a firmware update. How much did you spend on this watch a year and a half ago?
1: Oh, probably $20.
2: Oh, you get what you pay for.
0: Yes, you do. You do.
1: I did. That's why I bought a new one. Yes.
0: So, yes. It may have reset to the default.

0: default language, which is Chinese.
1: Oh, that's true, too. Yeah.
0: Is there? There's obviously an app that came with this, right?
2: That's correct. It kind of scared me that it just kept going and I didn't know if it was gathering information.
0: I would totally remove the app, remove all access, you know, disconnect the watch from Bluetooth, everything that you can to get that watch out of your life. Let's see. Robert in, it says, does that say Robert lives in everywhere?
1: You live everywhere? Hi, neighbor.
0: Where is everywhere?
3: Hey, Kim.
0: Hi.
3: Kim, I'm a motorcycle gypsy. I've been on the road for more than a decade, so wherever my motorcycle is parked is basically where my home is.
0: Oh, nice. I love that. I love that.
3: Yeah.
0: I love that.
3: I've been a adventure motorcycle instructor for more than a decade, so I've ridden all lower 48, Canada, Mexico, South Africa.
0: And what kind of bike do you have?
3: Travel about. I have a BMW GS. It's an older bike.
0: Oh, see, I was picturing like a Harley guy.
1: Yeah, long beard, leather jacket.
3: You can't ride. No.
0: Hot chick on the back.
3: We do off-road riding.
0: Oh, I see.
3: Not on pavement.
0: I see.
3: Mm-hmm. Yeah.
0: So what's going on?
3: Well, I've been involved in genealogy now for probably 12 to 15 years. My parents actually got me started on this. And I now, I've been using Ancestry.com for some time. And I started using ChatGPT for just general AI stuff. And then about 3 months ago, I just brainstormed. It's like, you know what? Maybe I can ask ChatGPT some of these questions that I've got about some of my ancestors to get a fuller story of their lives. And so that's what I've been doing. I don't know if ChatGPT is the proper AI to be using for this.
0: Well, they all have their pros and cons, but most of the results is the direct correlation of what type of input that you put into it, right?
3: Mm-hmm.
0: So when you're dealing with this type of information, of course, you're going to be really specific about the prompt, up to and including at the end. I don't want you to guess at any of the facts. If you can't substantiate any of the result, do not put it in there.
3: You know, and ChatGPT has been doing a pretty good job of telling me that it thinks that this is true, but it can't guarantee it.
0: All right, that's good. That's good.
3: It's really wonderful that it rounds out some of the stories of our ancestors. I found my grandfather's World War I dog tag, and that started me searching on his background. I traced his dog tag number and got more information and found out that he was a machine gunner.
0: Oh, wow.
3: And then I started, and then ChatGPT then allowed me to learn more about the regiment that he was involved in. And I found out that he was one of the first aircraft, machine gun, he would shoot planes out of the sky using a machine gun.
0: Wow. But isn't that just phenomenal? I mean, that you can put all these pieces together in your past and almost relive that story.
3: That's an important part of this. You know, when we die, our stories die with us. And, we may hear a little bit about our grandparents, but we don't really know much about our great-grandparents or our great-great-grandparents. I found out my three times great-grandparent was 13 years old living in Alabama when the stars fell on Alabama. You know, that's just not just a song. That's a reality. Mm-hmm. That's the Leonard meteor shower happened in. And I have written documentation that I found through AI about his experience.
0: Oh, wow.
1: That's cool.
0: That is really cool.
3: Yeah.
0: That is really something.
3: People thought the world was coming to an end.
0: I bet they did. You didn't know, right?
3: He says in the document that I found that he found religion that night.
0: Well, you know, you're very astute that sometimes ChatGPT is better than Gemini, that's better than Perplexity or Claude or whatever it may be. You know, and so one of the things that I routinely do is that I will give a specific task to each of the AI bots to see who does a better answer. And then you've heard me talk about this before on the show, that then I'll give Claude ChatGPT's answer and say, what do you think of ChatGPT? What do you think of Gemini? Mm-hmm. And then they all start like dissing each other, which I think is really funny.
1: That's what they're programmed to do.
0: That was Gemini hallucinating again. Oh, Claude. Okay. Robert, thank you for your call today.

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0: This is kind of what Robert was just talking about, going down memory lane. Mm-hmm. Have you ever looked up the house that you grew up in?
1: Of course, absolutely.
0: Isn't that amazing?
1: On Google Street View, and you see your parents' old car.
0: Yeah, what you do is you go to Google Maps, type in Street View photo, then tap the screen, and then you can say, see more dates. And then you can just swipe back through the years. Now, if you want to go even further than Street View, is that Google Earth actually has aerial photos of some cities going back to the 1930s.
1: Oh, they just collected them around the internet and put them into a database?
0: I looked at where I live now, where it was nothing but orange groves.
1: Oh, wow.
0: And it was, and so I'm going to print that picture to put it, because now, of course, Phoenix has grown up like crazy.
1: Oh, yeah.
0: But if you're ever interested in this, it's something that you should do. And you can go back to your first address, your first house, whatever it may be. And these make great nostalgia gifts as we start approaching towards the holidays. I think there's nothing better than a gift that hits an emotional chime at some point.
1: Who wouldn't love that, to see what the house they're living in now look like 50 years ago?
0: You know, I used to be addicted to time travel, but it's all in the past now.
1: Oh, good.
0: Yes, thank you. Make sure that you get our free newsletter. Everybody loves it. GetKim.com.
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0: I'm Mike Dubusky. More than 770,000 people are without power across the Gulf Coast region right now after Hurricane Isaias made landfall last night as a Category 2 storm. ABC's Leslie Lopez is in Mobile, Alabama.
1: We have a palm tree that's down. It's pretty rare to see a palm tree just snapped in half, and that's because of the winds that we saw yesterday. Over to my right, there are trucks that have been positioned, pre-positioned electrical trucks. Again, another form of response. And this is all coming off of what we're tracking, the Hurricane Isaias, now post-tropical storm Isaias, 35-mile-per-hour winds.
0: So far, two people are confirmed dead. Isaias has been downgraded to a post-tropical storm, making its way up to the Carolinas. Flood watches are in effect across Mississippi, Alabama, Georgia, and Tennessee as well. Local officials report yet another attack on the airport in Riyadh, Saudi Arabia, which has faced several strikes in recent days from Houthi rebels, though that group has not claimed responsibility for today's attack. The U.S. mission in Saudi Arabia has issued a security alert advising Americans to avoid the airport and surrounding areas. It's been a particularly deadly day in Zaporizhia, Ukraine, with at least 17 people confirmed dead in an apartment building that was struck by a Russian bomb. It comes after President Trump announced a new deal allowing Russia to provide the U.S. with diesel. ABC's Marcus Moore on the foreign desk.
2: The Trump administration is hoping an injection of diesel will help bring down prices, but experts say that immediate release of 300,000 tons of diesel would have a very little effect or impact on prices long term, and that amount would only account for half of U.S. daily consumption. Also, there are doubts about whether Russia can even fulfill its promise.
0: Ukrainian President Volodymyr Zelensky criticized the move, calling it a weak decision. And nine people are dead after a mass shooting in Erie, Pennsylvania last night. 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
0: Krista Pike, the death row inmate who survived an attempted state execution in Tennessee, has now been released from the hospital, according to her lawyers. They say she will continue to receive medical care in prison, and they will track her recovery. The White House continues to face questions over its apparent plans to live stream the execution of Nidal Hassan, the Fort Hood shooter. Spokesperson for the Office of the UN High Commissioner for Human Rights, Shabia Mantu, said doing so would breach the absolute prohibition of torture.
4: Failure to respect this prohibition would inevitably render the execution arbitrary in nature and result in a violation of the right to life. And the absolute prohibition of torture prohibits public executions.
0: President Trump has suggested details are still being worked out around the execution, which is scheduled for early December. A federal judge has weighed in on the case of that man who was shot in the neck this week by an ICE agent in New York City. The man's 5-year-old son was in the car at the time of the shooting. ABC's Anthony Carlo is in New York.
5: The judge barring the 28-year-old man's deportation at the request of immigration advocates. The fallout over how ICE handled the arrest not subsiding.
6: It's recklessness by a law enforcement agency that is hiring thousands of untrained, unqualified agents to terrorize our community.
0: The Department of Homeland Security said 28-year-old Oscar Bell Gall is an undocumented immigrant with a long history of run-ins with the police. I'm Mike Dubusky, ABC News.
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8: Tropical Storm Rachel, which has been heading out to sea, is expected to make a 90-degree turn.

0: on Friday and then head toward northern Baja California and maybe far southern California, despite social media chatter that a hurricane could hit southern California. Meteorologists say no. At most, it's going to be the remnants of what was Hurricane Rachel. It could bring rain, maybe heavy at times, to areas as it moves inland over Las Vegas and Arizona, and high tide along the coast, but it will not be a hurricane and likely not even a tropical storm. Alex Stone, ABC News, Los Angeles.
1: I'm fine, sweetheart. 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
6: Okay, I'm going to pass along something right now that whenever you're talking to your family members, your friends, they're going to sit back and go, how did you get so smart?
7: Ooh.
6: How did you get so intelligent?
7: I like to be seem intelligent.
6: Okay, so let me set it up for you. 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
7: A lobby?
6: Yes. It's kind of like this, not really a supercomputer. It's not a vault, and it's not a guy by the name of Steve. But something happens in this lobby of this San Francisco tech company that helps keep everything on the up when you are doing transactions on the internet.
7: Why the lobby?
6: Okay. So what is it? Now, you've got four options.
7: Four?
6: Okay. Is it A, static picked up from a radio tuned in between stations? Is it B, a chunk of radioactive rock with a Geiger counter on it?
7: That keeps my password secure?
6: Yes. Okay. Is it C, a wall of lava lamps? Or D, a camera watching the fog roll over the Golden Gate Bridge? This is what I'm saying. I told you, this is a hard one. I can see you're straining. I see it in your forehead. It's all crinkling up.
7: Here's the thing. Do I answer yet?
6: No, don't answer yet.
7: All right, because none of them. I want to just put this out there. All of them, dumb. No matter what the answer is dumb.
6: It doesn't make sense. Okay. Well, you want to lock in your answer right now. And if you're listening, if you're watching us on YouTube, lock in your answer too. But what I would like you to do if you're on YouTube is to drop your answer in the comments at this very moment so that we know how smart you are. Okay. So let me go through it one more time.
7: All right.
6: Okay. A, static picked up from a radio. B, a chunk of radioactive rock.
7: Huh.
6: C, a wall of lava lamps.
7: So dumb.
6: Or D, a camera watching the fog roll over the Golden Gate Bridge.
7: None of these make sense.
6: It will in a second.
7: All right.
6: But first, let's thank Consumer Cellular for helping to make this show possible. 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Okay, drum roll, please. What's your answer?
7: Because it's the most far-fetched. I'm going to go with the lava lamps. I have no reason why, but oh my God, am I right?
6: Yes.
7: What?
6: You are right. Yes. The same goopy lamps from that cousin's bedroom of yours is now helping protect the internet.
7: Explain.
6: Okay. The company is called Cloudflare, and it protects millions and millions of websites. Now, what happens is, you have to picture this. A camera snaps pictures of the wall, and every blob of wax in the lava lamp gets turned into numbers. You still are looking.

0: at me like you don't know what I'm talking about.
1: No. I understand. But why?
0: Every password and credit card number that you send online is locked with a secret code. So that code has to be truly random or else the bad guys and gals can guess it.
1: I understand. But why?
0: Computers are lousy because they operate by rules. Now, there's no rhyme or reason to the lava lamps, and that never makes the same shape twice. So that's why the answer is the lava lamp. Okay. Now, when people are actually walking by the lava lamps, it makes shadows, and that creates even more random numbers.
1: Okay. And see, we're looking at like 40 lava lamps on that wall.
0: There's 100.
1: Oh, so the picture doesn't even do it justice how many there are.
0: Okay. So the next time somebody says, hey, what's protecting the credit cards on the internet, you can say, it's a lava lamp.
1: You know how often that question comes up, too? I was just at the grocery store, and the lady's like, hey, you have any idea? And we were clueless. We had no idea. Now I know.
0: Now you can just say, it's groovy.
1: Oh, peace.
0: Oh, man. Why did the hippie go to the volcano?
1: I don't know. Why did the hippie head to the volcano?
0: To get himself a lava lamp.
1: Oh, gosh.
0: Yes, it's going to be an amazing show. You can just see right now. Don't you? Can't you feel it? Can't you feel the energy in the air?
1: Can't get any worse.
0: It's the Kim Komando Show because, after all, I'm America's beloved digital goddess, Kim Komando, here with you once again with the biggest, the brightest, the best, the award-winning show about all things digital. And joining me, of course, is Andrew Babinski. Now, you are going to be using this, I know, moving forward.
1: I'm going to say a 0.8% chance I'll ever repeat that story.
0: Now, here's what's going to happen.
1: Because when, like, I tell it to people, they're going to have 34 follow-up questions because it doesn't make any sense.
0: Now, you're going to be the one guy who's watching Jeopardy and it's going to say, what is a lava lamp?
1: I know what it is, Ken Jennings.
0: I know it. All right, let's start by talking about Meta. Meta wants you to stop being afraid of its AI. And so it has come out with this adorable, adorable little lovable character, Jolly. And it's the mascot for Muse. You've heard about Muse?
1: Which way is it? Because I've said Muse. Like it's a Muse.
0: Well, you can say Muse or
1: Muse.
0: Yes.
1: Muse.
0: It's a Muse.
1: Okay.
0: Or you can say it my way because I mispronounce everything.
1: I didn't know. You know, some of these tech companies, you have no idea what they're doing.
0: Door. Robot.
1: Robot.
0: And then also, as people like to say, it's not, I say data.
1: Yeah.
0: And they don't like the way I say
1: it's data. Not data?
0: No, it's data or whatever.
1: Data is a character from Star Trek.
0: All right, so here's the thing. You can customize its appearance and its voice. And so it's really designed to make you feel at home with
1: now,
0: it.
1: Now, I had a question about Muse from one of the teenagers.
0: Yes.
1: Why does Muse have a badunkadunk? Why has it got such a big butt?
0: That's the issue. A lot of people are wondering the same thing.
1: It shouldn't even have a butt. It's AI. There's no reason for cheeks. It has cheeks.
0: People are turning it into like really weird things online.
1: Yeah, really weird stuff.
0: Yes, because it has a big butt.
1: Badunkadunk.
0: A badunkadunk.
1: Thank you.
0: It does. It happens.
1: It's a technical term.
0: You can tell it to keep a page for every person in your life. And so what it does, it will look at your text, your emails, your health data, your bank accounts. More than 4 million people a week are now hooking this up to their entire life.
1: Oh, is that so nice of them to have a page for everyone in my life? So they sort all the information that they're collecting us and connect it to exactly one person and one person only?
0: Isn't that amazing?
1: That's so nice of you, Meta.
0: I think they're so helpful.
1: They really are. They're not doing it for their own ill-gotten gains.
0: I mean, think about all the group text messages that are going back and forth.
1: Now, you have to let it read your text. It's not automatically reading
0: your email. And your bank account? Like, this is going to be a good idea? What could possibly go wrong?
1: But there's so many apps out there that are asking you.
0: All of them are.
1: It's crazy.
0: All of them are. You just don't want to do that.
1: No, I refuse. You know?
0: And here's the reason why. And I had to explain this to a friend of mine, Nicole, last night. She's like, well, what's the bad deal about it? Because she was showing it to me. She's like, isn't this amazing?
1: Mm-hmm.
0: Like, okay, first of all, it's Meta, and they track everything about you. And then they sell to who knows who. And what they're going to do with it, we don't really know at this point, right? Secondly, I told her the example that I use here on the air. You get an email, it has white text in it,
1: mm-hmm.
0: and you don't see it, you don't pay attention to it. But meanwhile, it's emptying out your bank account. So let's not go there.
1: Tell me, this is for tracking purposes only, not for security. But the girls are selling clothes.

0: close on Depop.
1: I was going to just say it's probably Depop.
0: And you have to have a bank account connected to get the money out of there.
1: Right.
0: And they all have their own account, but I'm the only one in the house that has a debit card. Everything else is credit cards. So, and Lisa has bank accounts, but they are investment banking accounts,
1: okay,
0: and those won't work the same. So I now have my bank account connected to 4 Depop accounts.
1: That's bad.
0: Okay. But we have no other way to get out the money other than that.
1: They won't send it via PayPal or anything else?
0: No. Well, you have to have to take it out. You have to send it to a bank account.
1: Okay.
0: At least that's what the girls told me.
1: Well,
0: I didn't research it too much.
1: I would look at that a little bit further.
0: But what I'm saying is it's my debit account. It's my checking account. There's nothing to track in there other than credit card payments. Nothing else happens in my checking account other than paying my credit card. So when it comes to tracking, I'm not talking about security.
1: Yes.
0: All they're seeing is this credit card got paid off, this credit card got paid off. That's it. There's really nothing to gain from it.
1: They don't see the transactions.
0: Correct.
1: But if they have the account number, they could probably backtrack and get the transactions. If that's what if somebody really wanted to do that.
0: Okay.
1: Are you worried? What kind of transactions are on there?
0: No, I'm not worried, but I don't want to be tracked. And that's why I was like, okay, I can connect this bank account because all it does is pay credit cards. It does nothing else. There are no other transactions from this account.
1: I wouldn't do it. I would set up a separate bank account.
0: Just for the Depop? Okay, we probably have
1: and
0: to do that.
1: Just.
0: But they're making good money.
1: What are they selling?
0: Clothes. They're selling clothes, I can't remember the name of the brand that they love. I wish I could. Brandy Taylor, maybe Brandy something. It's Brandy something.
1: But they're selling it and they're making money.
0: They buy them for $20. They wear them for 2-3 months. It's out of style. Then they sell them for like 10.
1: It's perfect.
0: It's pretty good.
1: Love that. All right. Speaking of kids,
0: Brandy Melville.
1: I was talking.
0: I know,
1: thank
0: but it popped in my head.
1: San Diego County claims in a lawsuit against AppLovin. Have you ever heard about AppLovin?
0: No.
1: Okay. It's a $100 billion company that nobody has ever heard of.
0: What does it do?
1: It is an ad company that slides messages and ads into various apps, free games, whatever it may be. So the reason why I bring it up, with games that are rated E on Google Play, is that they were putting ads in kids' games. It's horrible. Sexually suggestive cartoon ads, ads for alcohol, vapes, and cannabis gummies.
0: Vapes? I didn't even know you could advertise vapes.
1: That's what they're doing.
0: And they're putting it anywhere.
1: Well, they say that these are just allegations. They say their policy doesn't knowingly serve ads to kids.
0: Knowingly? They didn't know.
1: Okay.
0: The guy that's in charge of placing ads, he wears a blindfold. And he just throws ads. And whatever app it hits, that's where it goes.
1: So here's the fix. If the kid really likes the game, you really want to buy the ad-free version.
0: Okay.
1: Do your kids play a lot of games on their phones?
0: Roblox,
1: that's it?
0: That's it, yeah.
1: Are they still into Minecraft?
0: No, not really.
1: What happened?
0: The console is kind of just sitting there collecting dust right now.
1: Oh, is it?
0: Yeah. Roblox is where it's at. And then, actually living in real life. And then the Oculus. Oh, that's where everybody hangs out. But they don't even play. They just call their friends and say, this is the lobby we're going to. And they just sit in the lobby of the game and chat and talk and hang out. They don't even play the game. It's so weird.
1: All right. When I saw this, I said, this has to be AI. There's no way that this could ever be possible. Figure is one of the hottest robot companies in the United States. The F.02 humanoids, they were the first to work on a BMW assembly line. But now newer models are coming out and they have to get rid of the old ones. So they didn't want to really sell them. So what they arranged them to do is to take these robots and to just have them walk into some molten steel.
0: That's how Terminator ends. That is literally the ending of Terminator 2.
1: That's where they got the idea. Here, okay. Take a listen.
2: Hasta la vista, figure two.
1: And that's where they got the idea. Because they asked the internet for names. Arnold Schwarzenegger came out and said, I got one for you. And
0: they don't want to sell them because they're worried someone will figure out and steal their technology?
1: Yeah, they say that they're filled with secret parts.
0: Okay.
1: So they'd rather just molten them down.
0: It's crazy that it's more valuable to them to melt them down. But I guess they can reuse
1: them. I don't know. It was just kind of weird for me to watch

0: Fish out of water.
1: When I was in Maui last, is that there was actually a rule that said no Marco Polo in the pool.
0: Where did you go?
1: It was awful.
0: The No Fun Marriott?
1: Yes.
0: Come on.
1: No playing ball in the grass.
0: No, are you smiling? There's no smiling at this resort.
1: This is Maui. But you call out your kids' answer and you find them. Just you and your family. Now, imagine someone else is listening in and selling what they hear. This is what the app is. It's called Hey Polo. You see, because some family tracking apps, they've been caught selling precise location data, even on kids, to data brokers. Texas is even suing Allstate, alleging that its data arm paid popular apps to track about 45 million Americans and how they're driving. And then they let insurers use it to raise your rates. Okay, that heartbreak on the freeway, that could follow you to your next insurance quote. See, this is what I love about Hey Polo, is that they don't track you.
0: We were just talking about security and being tracked with my credit card. Finally, a company that gets it. This is what we want.
1: Yeah, and they don't sell your location data.
0: And it's weird to say it's a tracking app that doesn't track you, but they let you track the people that are connected to you.
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1: 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I spoke to the CEO, Ed. 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
0: Can I tell you one of the best features?
1: What?
0: As a parent, I don't want the kids to know where I am. 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So we can go, you know, out to dinner, and the kids don't know where we are, but we know where they are at every single moment because it just gives a vicinity to the rest
1: of
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1: You know what? I was telling Nicole about this, and she's divorced, dating a guy, and she's like, I love the vicinity because this way the kids don't know exactly where I am.
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0: brother, Chris Pelkey, deliver his own victim impact statement at the sentencing of the man convicted of killing him. So, Stacey, appreciate you spending some time here. We have an update to the case. But for everybody who's unfamiliar with the events, just, and I know it's painful to keep walking through this, but tell us exactly what happened to your brother.
1: My brother was killed in November 2021 in a road rage shooting in downtown Chandler at an intersection in the middle of the day after a church softball game. He was shot by the driver behind him when my brother exited the car.
0: And then at the trial comes, and then you decide to use AI in order to have him deliver his own statement, which was unheard of, right? How did you do that?
1: After the trial concluded with the jury and with the conviction of manslaughter, 30 days later, we went to victims' impact statements, which happened during sentencing. There's no jury. So what I offered as an AI testimony for my brother was offered only to the judge and to those participants in the room that day. There was no jury. There was no evidence submitted as this. It was not considered in the trial whatsoever. It was part of victims' impact statements.
0: And so you AI his voice and also through video. Do you mind if we play a little bit right now?
1: I don't mind at all. To frame it, this was the last piece that the judge saw when we went down to victims' impact statements that day. Our side and the murderer's side, both sides were invited to speak their own impact statements. 10 of us went down. I spoke my own impact statement that I wrote for myself. Separately, I wrote what you're about to hear for my brother on behalf of his echoed morals, tenets, and his voice was used with AI, and a picture of him was animated with AI. But these are the words that I wrote, and the very last thing that the judge heard that day when we all went down to tell him about who Chris was.
2: I would like to make my own impact statement to Gabriel Horcasitas, the man who shot me. It is a shame we encountered each other that day in those circumstances. In another life, we probably could have been friends. I believe in forgiveness and in God who forgives. I always have, and I still do. To my family and everyone that I've met along the way, it was a lot of fun. You know, I always had a lot of fun. Love each other, because you never know how long you have.
0: Now, tell us what the Arizona Appeals Court did.
1: The Arizona Appeals Court decided that this was too emotional. It was too effective, and perhaps could have clouded the judge's clarity when determining a sentence for the murderer that extinguished my brother, which is quite absurd, because have you ever gone to the movies and thought, wow, that was too powerful? I related to the characters way too much. No, you go there for that submersion.
3: Isn't that the purpose of the impact statements?
1: And the only way that the judge knew Chris was through pieces of evidence offered through court. A headless, blocked face autopsy photo was offered in court. And the reason it was headless is because the defense attorney argued, let's not show his face as evidence. That's way too personal, and that could really upset the jury. So we have a torso with a shot through the chest.
0: That's horrendous.
1: And the second way that the judge could learn about Chris as a human was the closed circuit TV camera recording from the street that showed Chris getting blown away in the street. That's the only way were to go in there and to show the loss that we feel and humanize Chris and let the judge know who this person was that can't speak for himself anymore.
0: What happened to the sentence?
1: So the sentence has been vacated as of now with the appellate court's opinion. What that means is that this murderer has still been convicted of manslaughter. That charge and that conviction will not change.
3: Okay.
1: But the appellate court says this needs to go back to the same judge. You can all go back down and do your victim's impact statements all over again. Stacey, you can even stand there and read what you wrote for Chris yourself, but you can't have anything that looks like him or sounds like him try to translate that information.
0: All right, so the judge already saw it, already heard it, and now everybody has to do this again? Man, all right, when we come back, we're going to talk about this. The man who killed Chris got the max 10 and a half years. And we're going to hear about who pushed this appeal. And Stacey, you're...
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9: From a very long ways away from Blacksburg, Virginia, over 2,000 miles to be exact, we say hello, Tech fans, and welcome to beautiful Berkeley, California, for week number 6 of the college football season for Virginia Tech. The 4-1 Hokies look to turn the page from last week's tough loss to Pitt and move to 5-1 on the season as they take on the 2-3 Cal Golden Bears in their third ACC game of the year. The Hokies' first ever game inside of California Memorial Stadium. We are thrilled and delighted to have you on our Tech Kickoff Show presented by Eagle Construction. 2 hours of great pregame coverage coming your way until kickoff at 3:30 Eastern, 12:30 local time. 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Alongside Tech Hall of Famer Mike Burnup, I'm Evan Hughes. Mikey, technically, I say good morning to you, my friend. Greetings from the West Coast. How are you, and how excited are you to be here in Berkeley on this Saturday?
3: Well, yeah, it is morning, 10:32 out here this morning in Berkeley. The sun's trying to pop out, burn away the cloud cover that we have, which is pretty common out here in San Francisco area. So, yeah, it's been good. Our travel was good out here, much better than the team had. Took them forever to get here, 22 hours, I guess it ended up being, after getting to Greensboro, and they couldn't get off the runway, so to speak. So went through two planes and couldn't get off. Had to end up coming out Friday morning. So not ideal for the team by any stretch of the imagination. So much for getting here a day early and getting your body acclimated to the time and all that sort of stuff and getting rest. But they'll be ready to go, I'm sure of that. But it's been fun. I mean, it's been good to get out here. I saw two of my kids. One of them lives in Lake Tahoe. One lives in Denver. She flew to Lake Tahoe. We had dinner last night. Had a great time. So that was fun. And you know, just ready to go. You know, as a player, you realize, Evan, you only get 12 guaranteed games, right? So you better take advantage of it. You never take them for granted. I think that's the same way for us as broadcasters. You're never guaranteed anything but the regular season game. So here we are at the halfway point. It's amazing how fast it's gone by. This is the halfway point of the season already.
9: I feel like BMI was yesterday, for the record. It's unbelievable we're at the halfway point. A lot to get to over the next 2 hours until kick. But, Mike, let me start with this. Not to dwell too much on last week, but Tech coming off of that tough 35-33 loss to Pitt last week. We've learned a lot about Tech through two challenging games each of the last 2 weeks. One of them a win against BC. And then, of course, the Hokies coming just so close to victory last week. What do we need to learn about the Hokies today coming off of last week?
3: Well, I think you got to learn how they respond to the first loss of the season. That was a conference game at home. You had Pitt right where you wanted them. In spite of the four turnovers and the eight penalties in the game, you know, you got to protect your house. And the atmosphere at Lane Stadium was electric. Couldn't ask for a better fan base and a better venue for that game and what was going on around it, the Terror Dome. But they just didn't get it done, and so it was disappointing. Went down to the last play. We talked about it was going to be a 60-minute physical battle, and it certainly was. Goes down to the last play, and, you know, the kick wasn't good. But, you know, that's not what happened in the game when you had four turnovers and Pitt had none. And they got 14 points off turnovers. Those are the things that you can't do. So, yeah, see how they respond to that. You got to get back on track. A lot of football left to be played, and you better get going today early because this is obviously, in spite of all the travel and the disappointment from last week, it's go time, and you got to go.
9: Hey, Mike, I'm curious from a player's perspective. Like you went through as a player here at Virginia Tech, everyone can easily say the phrase turn the page. Is it easier for a team and players to do that than the fans think, or is it actually pretty hard to do that from a player's perspective?
3: Well, first of all, I always thought losses were terrible. I took them hard. It was tough. It stinks, you know, when you lose a game. But, you know, I think it's probably hard on players that maybe didn't play great or guys that felt like maybe they let their team down. You know, I think it's might be more a little difficult for them to turn the page. But this is a mature team. They got great leadership, great coaching staff. It's been around a long time, and James Franklin knows how to motivate them. And I think they'll be fine to turn the page and just get ready for this one because this is a big game, and it's the next one on the schedule, and you got another one coming up next week at home, and you got to get ready for that one as well. So, you know, it's a tough stretch. You got 8 straight games before you get an open date, and that's a little difficult.
9: All right, Mike, the opponent today, the Cal Golden Bears, 2-3 on the year, 1-1 in the ACC. They've had an interesting week coming off of the loss to UNLV. They're changing play callers, and, of course, there's a lot of attention around their starting quarterback, Jaron Chiave-Sungapulitele, and his availability.
3: Well, yeah, he got knocked out of the game last week against UNLV. He's in concussion protocol. We're going to have to watch. Apparently today it was going to be a 2-hour decision before kickoff, which is coming up here pretty close. So we're going to watch when they come out and warm up and see if he's out there. You know, it's funny, the doctors cleared him, but the coach said, nah, I don't think so. He was kind of wobbling as he came off the field and didn't want to put him in danger. And, you know, if he's not 100% today, I'd say, man, that guy's the future of your franchise. He's got a great future in the NFL. Why risk him? So we'll see what happens today, but he's a terrific player. And the other guy that came in and played in his behalf is a pretty much a similar guy in terms of stature, played pretty well, and he's got experience from starting previous year at Summit, Colorado State. So, you know, they did okay. Tough. He's a really, really good player and very talented.
9: We did just get the updated ACC availability report, and it's official that JKS, the quarterback, and the DB Kingston Lopa, we'll talk a lot about him later, they are officially game-time decisions, and the starting running back, Adam Muhammad, is now listed as out. Much more on that in just a little bit. Mike, final one here in our opening segment. Look out for me here. The sun you mentioned is starting to peek through. For our listeners who have never been to California Memorial Stadium, how would you describe it?
3: Well, it's kind of cool. You know, if you go back and think about when we were in the Sun Bowl back in the day playing UCLA a few years back, it looks a lot like El Paso with the background there and all that sort of stuff, the mountains, the hills and the trees. This is a bowl. It's an old, old stadium, you know, Memorial Stadium from, I guess, honoring World War One, and it's beautiful. It's a bowl. It seats about 52,500, and there'll be people up on the hill watching. We can see them up there now in the prime seats, and yeah, it's kind of cool. It reminds you a little bit of Stanford, too. Same kind of a stadium in terms of that, but the pine trees there at Stanford were a little bit different, but a lot like El Paso and just a beautiful setting. If we could have this view of the back of the stadium out there to the San Francisco Bay, it would be really remarkable. But unfortunately, the press box on the wrong side.
9: It is beautiful all the way around. 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Head coach James Franklin will join us in a little bit with our first word with Franklin. Mike will sit down with offensive lineman Aiden Lynch. Plus, we'll have our impact matchup. A great, and I mean great, moment in Tech history. Bill Roth has that in a little bit. But now we'll step aside. When we come back, we'll get you scores from around the ACC, the top 25 in the Commonwealth of Virginia, with Toby Altizer. 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
15: Week 6 of the college football season is here, and the ACC has a couple of games already underway today. Number 25, Pitt, is hosting North Carolina. Pitt has the lead 10-7 at halftime. Mason Heinschel tore his ACL in the game against Tech last week, so Holden Garner is starting for Pittsburgh in the first half. Not a lot of stuff down the field. 15-21 for him, 99 yards. Their lone touchdown coming from a Lavelle Wright rush. Four carries for 22 yards and a touchdown for Wright. Damon Ferguson has 10 carries for 40 yards. No touchdowns on the day for him. The touchdown for North Carolina coming on a Billy Edwards Jr. touchdown pass. Pitt has a 10-7 lead at halftime of that one. Other game in action right now, NC State has a 14-10 lead over Wake Forest at the half. C.J. Bailey, incredibly impressive in the first half, as efficient as you can be, basically. 16-17 for a 173 through the air and a passing touchdown. Games to come up a little bit later today in the ACC. Stanford going on the road to take on number 3 Notre Dame. That's going to kick off at 3:30. Stanford 2-3 on the season. Duke on the road taking on Georgia Tech. That'll kick off at 3:30. Duke is 4-0 on the season, 1-0 in the conference. Georgia Tech is 1-3, 0-1 in the ACC. In the nightcap tonight in the ACC, Syracuse headed to Charlottesville to take on UVA. Kickoff at 7:30. Syracuse is 2-2 on the season. Both those losses come in the ACC. They're 0-2. Virginia is 1-1 in the conference, 3-2 overall. Week 6 of the college football season, or the ACC schedule, got underway last night with Louisville beating Florida State 44-20 on their home turf. They were led by their rushing attack. All 6 of Louisville's touchdowns came on the ground. Isaac Brown giving in 2 of those, 17 carries for 235, 2 rushing touchdowns for Isaac Brown last night. Both those teams are now 3-3 on the season. Florida State 1-2 in the conference. Louisville is 2-2 in the ACC. Taking a look at some top 25 action going on right now. Nebraska has a 10-3 lead over number 7 Indiana in that game currently. Early in the second quarter of that one, former quarterback for Virginia, Anthony Calandria, in this one has been good for Nebraska. 14 of 22 for a 138 so far for Nebraska. Other games going on in the top 25 right now. Number 14, Missouri, has a 10-3 lead over Texas A&M. Number 18, Oklahoma State, is tied at 21 with UCF. And number 16, Florida, has a 10-7 lead over South Carolina. Games coming up a little bit later in the top 25. Number 21, UCLA, taking on number 13, Oregon. That'll kick off at 3:30, and number 2 Georgia taking on number 6 Alabama tonight at Alabama. That'll kick off at 7:30. Taking a look at some teams around the Commonwealth, Liberty beat Sam Houston State the other night 35-3. Liberty improves to 5-1 on the season. Old Dominion going to be taking on App State. That game just kicked off a little bit ago. Early second quarter, that game is still scoreless. Old Dominion looking for their second win of the season. They're 1-4. James Madison looking to stay undefeated. They go on the road to take on Georgia Southern this evening. That'll kick off at 7:30. JMU 5-0 to start this season. Hokies getting set to take on the Cal Bears. Plenty more to get you set for kickoff coming up right around 3:30. Keep it tuned right here. 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
9: 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Mike, you know I always like to start with the good. Where do you go with first, my friend?
3: Well, I think if you look at the ACC, you know, you got Miami there, and obviously the Pitt game last week makes Pitt right up there to the top. They're undefeated, as is Duke. So those three teams are kind of in the driver's seat right now after last week. You know, it's kind of like the league is almost wide open. I mean, when you look at it, there's some crazy scores when you think about it. You thought Florida State might be back, right, after rolling UVA last week 38-7. And what happens last night? They get blown out 44-20, right? So you just never know with these teams. And, you know, SMU's sitting right there. They're 4-1 on the year. Wake Forest is 4-1. You know, they're in a battle today. Wake Forest is. So I think it's interesting to see what this league is all about. Nationally, this game's today, you know, they're going to get more and more competitive nationwide. You think about the Red River rivalry with Texas and Oklahoma and Georgia and Alabama tonight. That Nebraska game, I thought Nebraska might be tough for Indiana because they're a lot better this year. And Southern Cal playing Penn State later. That's going to be a big game. And I think when you look at USC with Shane Beamer, you know, he's had a couple of tough, tough losses the last few weeks playing Florida. That's a tough matchup, too. So some good games. We're at that point of the year, the midpoint of the season, where these games are getting more and more meaningful every week.
9: Mike, someone from the ACC that could be on that good part of the Bull and Bear Report next week, NC State up 14-10 on Wake Forest. How about the Wolfpack? After the Vanderbilt loss a couple of weeks ago, they've really responded here the last few weeks.
3: Yeah, they're not playing bad. I mean, that's you thought they had a lot of talent and they were going to be kind of talked about this year, but yeah, had a little bit of a tough start, but trying to rebound from that. And yeah, I think they're going to be a challenge, you know, for everybody that plays them, especially at home. They're good at home.
9: All right, Mike, and then of course the other part of our Davenport Bull and Bear Report, the bad. Where do you go with this one?
3: Well, you look at Georgia Tech, you wonder about them. I'm interesting to see that game today with Duke at Georgia Tech, because they're sitting there, they're 0-1 in the league and 1-3 overall. Hokies got them next. Duke's undefeated playing at Georgia Tech. The weather could be a factor there, but you wonder how that game's going to go. And, you know, Boston College still struggling a little bit at the bottom of the league. And Cal Stanford, you know, you're just not sure what's going to happen now with the quarterback here today. We still don't know if he's going to play or not, so that could be interesting for them moving forward. So, yeah, a lot of fun times coming up here in the next few weeks for sure.
9: That is your Davenport Bull and Bear Report. 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We proudly support the Virginia Tech Hokies. Mike, just a thought or two more about the league as our Tech Kickoff Show presented by Eagle Construction continues on. I know you just talked about that there at the top, Miami being, you know, the clear-cut one, but it is fascinating as we turn the calendar from September to October. League play continues on, trying to figure out 2, 3, 4, that other part of that upper echelon part of the ACC. It's going to be fun to watch that playoffs.
3: Yeah, it is, and I think you got to, obviously, with Pitt, you know, they're undefeated and Duke is. You got to wonder how they're going to continue to move on. And then I think you look at SMU again and Wake Forest in the driver's seat. Both those teams are 4-1. You know, Clemson's not far behind, and Hokies are going to have a matchup with them coming down the road. But the Hokies could be right in that mix too. You know, last week was a tough one. I think it showed, you know, in spite of all the turnovers and the penalties, the Hokies had a great chance to win that game. So there's something about this team that's not going to go away. So I think you can never count Virginia Tech out either.
9: Final one, Mike, looking at some games in the ACC today, Syracuse at Virginia. I'm curious about that one. The Orange 0-2 in the league, Virginia trying to bounce back off of that tough loss to Florida State last week. I've got my eye on that one. Very curious to see the result of that.
3: Yeah, and Syracuse is struggling a little bit. They've had a tough year and got some issues up there for sure. And that'll be tough to see what UVA does after that was they scored first in that game and gave up 38 straight points. So that was a little bit of a shocker there to see that score. So we'll see how they rebound as well.
9: Always great to get Mike's thoughts about the league and, of course, our Davenport Bull and Bear Report. You are dialed in to the Tech Kickoff Show presented by Eagle Construction. 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Was talking with Jamie Spence. They're really proud of a lot of their various developments they're working on. A lot of pickleball courts. They wanted to make sure we brought that up. Who doesn't love playing pickleball? There you go. We'll step aside. 2-minute commercial break. When we come back, Jamie Spence right on cue. Our title sponsor, Eagle Construction, sits down with us after these messages on the Virginia Tech Sports Network.
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9: And with that, we once again say hello, Tech fans. Welcome back to Berkeley, California, getting you set for Virginia Tech and Cal with a 3:30 Eastern kickoff time. I'm Evan Hughes, and we're thrilled as always to be joined by Jamie Spence of Eagle Construction. 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Jamie, as always, it is a treat to see you. And one of my favorite parts of our conversation is that for our listeners right now who are tuning in Blacksburg or Richmond or the 757, wherever they are in the Commonwealth of Virginia, Eagle Construction is doing great work in their area. And I want to spend some time talking about Richmond in the 804. A lot of listeners in Chesterfield specifically. First of all, how are you? And secondly, tell us about what you guys have going on out in Chesterfield right now.
0: Evan, thank you. We're doing well. I appreciate everything that you guys do for us and our involvement in this. So, we've been doing some good work in Chesterfield County for a long time. And right now we just started a project here recently called the Park at Cold Creek. 55 and better set up with first floor master bedrooms and all the amenities that kind of go with that. So we've been working on that product and that type of product for probably a solid 15 years now, and really gotten focused on helping out with the active adult communities. So it's been a good opportunity for us there off of Otterdale Road in the Mosley section of Chesterfield. So we're excited about what we've got going there.
9: That's fantastic. 15 years working on that project there in Chesterfield. Congratulations on that. Tell us a little bit more. Does this one have amenities?
0: Yeah, this one, again, we do a nice job, I think, of thinking about what those amenities need to be. So right now we've got a nice, they call it the Park House. It's more of a, I would call it more of a clubhouse, but open to high ceilings. It's got some garage doors that kind of open up to the patio area and picnic areas there, and then it steps down to a couple of pickleball courts. That seems to be the end thing now in these communities, and really kind of needed. And then also a bocce ball court. We also have some walking trails and some other things there. But it's a beautiful setup. It's a great space for gathering and just, you know, enjoying some outdoor activities as well.
9: I love hearing that. Our last couple of interviews, we've talked about how pickleball courts are around in all these different projects you guys are working on. Bocce ball, sign me up right there. One more about this, too, going on in Chesterfield. Do you guys have a model home right now with that?
0: Yeah, we do have a model home. It's, open typically Thursdays through Mondays. Something that everybody can check out, again, find on our website. We've got some one of kind design features as well throughout there, spaces for everyone. We even have a dog's kind of best friend suite, which is an interesting setup behind a pocket door there, a garden kitchen, built-in shelving throughout and beams. So it's really neat. We've adapted this, one of our best-selling plans, kind of spruced it up, made some adjustments to it, and it's a really great layout for everyone.
9: I mean, that's a lot going on there. Congratulations. And that kind of leads me to my next question. A little birdie told me that model home with all the great things you just mentioned just got some recognition. Is that true?
0: Yeah, so the Home Builder Association of Richmond once a year has a parade of homes. It's throughout the month of October, and did win an award for the best curb appeal for our home there. So, every Saturday and Sunday throughout the month through the 25th, it's a great opportunity to, if you're in Richmond, to get around and look at not just our new homes, but others as well. but yeah, so we're set up nicely and looking forward to the weekends ahead for the traffic that comes with that.
9: Yeah, absolutely. Again, Eagle Construction, our title sponsor. We could not be more grateful for this amazing partnership that we have with Jamie and his team. Final one, I can picture someone right now. It's a Saturday, maybe driving around with the family. Maybe they're in kind of, I don't know, the 757. Somebody's listening to this interview right now saying, I want to learn more about Eagle Construction. Where do they go? How do they do that, Jamie?
0: Yeah, Evan, we appreciate you asking every week. Find us on the website, eagleofva.com. We have a great site there that separates kind of the stuff that we're doing in Richmond, the stuff we're doing in New River Valley, the project we have in Williamsburg. So it's easy to find, easy to navigate. You can find our plans, find the amenities. We have lots of pictures on there as well. So, you know, check that out. We do have our design centers in Blacksburg on Main Street. And then we also have one in Patterson Avenue at our office in Richmond. So all that information can be found, again, eagleloveva.com.
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27: Frank Beamer's Virginia Tech Hokies recorded one of their biggest road wins ever on a Saturday night in Lincoln, Nebraska during the 2008 season. A record crowd of 85,831 packed Memorial Stadium for this 8 p.m. classic, and the kicking game would be pivotal all night long for both teams. The Hokies took the early lead on a Beamer ball special.
28: The snap is high to Tinter, and the punt is blocked by Virgil. It's going to roll through the end zone for a safety. And Virginia Tech takes a 2-0 lead on a safety.
27: Tech had the early lead, and when Nebraska got the ball later in the opening quarter, Tech senior cornerback Macho Harris made his presence known.
28: First down, Gantz the throw, looking to his right, fires downfield. It's going to be intercepted by Macho Harris of Tech on the 22. Racing it back to the right, Macho to the 15, down to the 10, and out of bounds on the 6-yard line. The Macho Man with a big pick here in Lincoln.
27: The interception was the 11th of Harris's marvelous career. 3 plays later, the Hokies scored again.
28: On third down and goal, Tyrod takes the snap, tosses it to Evans, runs to the right, and takes it into the end zone. Untouched, touchdown Tech, 5th score of the year for Darren Evans.
27: Evans' run gave Tech a 9-0 lead over Nebraska. Now, one of the stars of this game for Tech was place kicker Dustin Keyes. He was perfect on the night. 4 field goals, 4 tries.
28: There's the snap. It's good. Kick by Keyes is in the air, and it is right down the middle. Straight as Interstate 80.
27: Thanks to Dustin Keyes, the Hokies built a 28-10 lead late in the third quarter. But the Huskers put together a 75-yard touchdown drive and an 88-yard punt return by Nate Swift to cut the lead to 5 late in the game. But Tech's defense forced a key turnover in the final minutes, and the Hokies were able to run out the clock.
28: Tyrod Taylor takes a knee, puts the ball high in the air, and tonight, in front of the biggest crowd to ever see a football game at Nebraska, the Virginia Tech Hokies lead from start to finish and hang on at the end. What an incredible victory. Hokies 35, Huskers 30.
27: Virginia Tech became just the fourth road team ever to win a night game at Nebraska's Memorial Stadium. And in this game, the Hokies' Tyrod Taylor rushed for 87 yards, and Evans, then a freshman, tallied 72 yards rushing and two touchdowns. The Hokies toppled undefeated Nebraska on the road 35-30. That was on September 27, 2008. Another great moment in Virginia Tech football history.
9: Well, another great moment indeed. Over 85,000 in attendance to watch Virginia Tech win that game 35-30. Evan Hughes, Tech Hall of Famer Mike Burnett back with you. Mikey, I mean, to go on the road in that kind of environment and come away with a win that day, what do you remember most from that victory for the Hokies?
3: Well, it was just an incredible crowd there. You know, the record crowd that they had there was a special night. That was kind of funny. I think it was homecoming, but they had Larry the Cable Guy there. He was going to do a concert after the game. For the alumni or for the team or whatever, the fans, whatever they had there. And that was pretty cool to go in there and get that win. Very incredible. Dustin Keys with the field goals, and Darren Evans, you know, kind of broke onto the scene. And Tyrod was solid. And, you know, that was a battle for sure for the Hokies to win. But the other thing I remember was the fact that the players talked about it, and so did the fans. After the game was over, all the Nebraska fans lined up from the field to the Virginia Tech locker room, and they were shaking their hands and thanking them for coming and doing this, that, and the other. They had some of the best fans that we'd ever seen. The same thing when they came and played in Blacksburg. Their fans were fantastic and so appreciative of the fact that the Hokies were there, and just gave them a great warm welcome, even though they had lost the game. But that was a fun night, and great memories from that one.
9: And to think about, too, that in 08 and then what came at 09. Think about the memories that Tech fans have of playing Nebraska. One on the road, one at home. Those are some great games to look back on, Mike, all these years later.
3: Well, no. I mean, that one in Blacksburg was incredible, and Tyrod did it, Mikey. You know, that was a special one. When Ndamukong Suh was chasing him around, that play looked like it took 10 or 11 seconds, and Tyrod was going one way and the other way, and Suh was in hot pursuit. And he finally finds him in the end zone for the touchdown, and the catch that Danny Cole made down there, and you were sweating it out. Did we leave him too much time on the clock, you know? Because you just wondered if a field goal would have won it for him. That was such a close game. But, gosh, a remarkable series, a two-game set with Nebraska. That was fun.
9: No doubt. And looking at the box score, so many pro players on both sides from both Nebraska and Virginia Tech. That is your great moment in Virginia Tech history. Our thanks to Bill Roth for putting that together. And we're brought to you our title sponsor of the Tech Kickoff Show, Eagle Construction, building new homes and communities from the New River Valley to Richmond and Williamsburg. 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
9: 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I'm Evan Hughes. To my right, Tech Hall of Famer Mike Burnup. Mikey, time to preview the game. And we do so by starting with the Hokies. Going back to last week, Virginia Tech just oh so close to coming away with a win against Pitt, falling 35-33. What does Virginia Tech need to clean up from last week's loss to Pitt going into today against Cal?
3: Well, the number one thing is the turnovers. You cannot have four turnovers and the other team has no turnovers and they get 14 points off of your turnovers. You had 8 penalties in the game. When you play good teams, Evan, you got to make them earn it. You cannot help them. You can't give them the game. You can't make it easy for it, especially when you're playing them at home. You can't do those sort of things. And so that's one of those things. You just got to get that stuff cleaned up. And the Hokies have got to create some turnovers. They got their hands on some balls last week, but they couldn't get the interceptions that they needed. Got off to a great start, 14-0. That was super. Defense got a couple 3-and-outs. But then the intensity kind of lacked off a little bit and they slowed down. And Pitt got back into the game, had a great third quarter. So, this is a game you got to play four quarters. But the first thing you got to do is you got to clean up the turnovers. You can't have 4 turnovers and 8 penalties and expect to win against a bad team, much less one that's undefeated.
9: Hey, Mike, Tech quarterback Ethan Gronkemeyer, he's thrown for over 300 yards in 3 of his last 4 games. He went over 400 yards last week. Is that a good thing? Or does that show there needs to be more balance from an offensive standpoint?
3: Well, I think it's a good thing that you have a good passing game, because when you think about the last couple of years, Evan, the Hokies' passing game was not very good. I mean, last year, Aiden Green was the leading receiver, had 31 catches, right? We're already 5 games into the season this year. Luke Reynolds has got 37, and Quayshon Brown's got 33. And think about that. Last year, over 12 games, Aiden Green's got 31. So if you don't have a good passing game, it's hard to get one. It's hard to develop one. And we saw that last year, the last couple of years. So, yes, they want to be balanced. There's no doubt about that. You want to be able to run the ball. They were able to do that in a couple of games. Boston College, the weather was so bad they had to run it, and Boston College was expecting it. So, you want to be balanced for sure. But if one's not there and the other one is, or you're better at throwing the ball, hey, I got no problem with that. Sling it across the yard. He probably would be 4 for 4 if it wasn't for the bad weather at Boston College.
9: Sure.
3: He had more better numbers up there, too. So I have no issue with the fact that they may be a little bit imbalanced with throwing the football. But that's a good problem to have.
9: Mike, a moment ago, you brought up the penalties. I want to bring that back up because Pitt had that one drive last week, Mike. They scored a touchdown. There were three big penalties against the Hokies. 8 total for 82 yards for the Hokies. How can Tech, what can you do? How do you try and clean that up from a penalty standpoint?
3: Well, you got to play smarter first. I mean, you think about that, 82 yards in penalties, they only rushed for 65 yards, so that's not a good stat. You got to play smarter, and you got to let your emotions stay in check. You can't let them get the best of you. If you're trash-talking somebody and, you get the last shot and they catch you, you're going to have a problem. If you don't locate the ball and pass interference calls, you got to try to locate the ball. You can get by. Coach Franklin talked about that. If we can get around, turned around, a lot of that tugging and pulling will be unnoticed by the officials if you're playing the ball. So those are things that you got to kind of clean up and just be smarter about it. I mean, they know what to do. It's just a matter of just doing it better.
9: All right, this Cal team that Virginia Tech will play today are allowing teams to rush for over 187 yards per game through the first five games of the year. Mike, you talked about how the Hokies only ran for over 60 yards as a team last week. Is today a chance to get the Hawk and Jeffrey Overton going in the backfield?
3: There's no doubt about it. They got to get those two guys going. I mean, they want to. They need to. The quarterback's best friend is a good running game, and I think today is a chance to get Jeffrey Overton going again. He's averaging about 6 yards a carry, and you look at the Hawk, I mean, he's over 4 yards a carry. This offensive line has got to do a good job against that defensive line at front seven, try to open up some holes because you know the pass is going to be there. Well, they got a good secondary, depending on who plays. We still don't know some of those guys were out from last week, so we'll have to see what that is. But, yeah, I think it's a chance today to get the running game going for sure.
9: One more on the Hokies. Let's go to the defensive side of the ball. Through five games, Mike, what's been good and what needs to continue to get better at this point for Brent Pry's squad?
3: Well, I think a lot of good things in there when you think about it. The tackles for loss, the sacks. I mean, you lead the nation in tackles for loss and what, third or fourth in sacks. So they've done a good job in that regard. And Pitt, that high-powered offense that they had, you know, only got 299 yards, and some of those were on big plays. So I thought the Hokie defense didn't play poorly in that game. But there's too many breakdowns in the secondary and not good enough tackling last week on a couple of the touchdown runs. So those things have got to get going and do better at. And then the bottom line is they got to have more takeaways. I mean, they got to get their hands on balls. They haven't had a turnover against a Power 4 team yet this year, and that has to change. They have got to create some turnovers and get the offense back on the field with some short fields.
9: Continuing to preview Virginia Tech and Cal, it's coming up with a 3:30 Eastern kickoff time, 12:30 local. Let's talk about the opponent, the Cal Golden Bears, 2-3 on the year, 1-1 in the ACC. They've lost the last two games coming into Clemson and UNLV. Mike, they're in an interesting spot with a lot going on under first-year head coach Tosh Lupoy.
3: Yeah, I mean, it's not easy being a first-year coach, right? I mean, you got a new offensive coordinator, a new defensive coordinator. It takes time for those guys to get all in sync. He's made some changes this week on the offensive staff in terms of who's going to be calling the plays because he wasn't happy with that. So that's a different thing that the Hokies have got to prepare for. But go back to Brent Pry's first year. I mean, to think about what he was going through, that's the same thing that Tosh is going through here. You know, you got one of those situations where you got new coordinators and you're trying to get everybody acclimated, try to get the chemistry going. It's not easy to do that first-year coaches with new coordinators. But, you know, they got a good system and they got a really talented quarterback that's going to be in the NFL soon. And that's a guy that they got to use and count on, depend on. Again, that's if he plays today. But it's not ideal for them. They've had a tough start. I think people were thinking after last year they would be much better. But new coach, you just got to get used to the system.
9: Again, for those that don't know, Cal had one of the best freshman quarterback in all of college football last year, Jaron Kiave Sungapulitele. Going back to last week, he entered the game against UNLV. He left the game with an injury. He did not return. Mike talked about this earlier. The Cal medical staff cleared him to come back. The coaching staff kind of disagreed and said, hey, we're not going to put him back in there. He is a game-time decision as of this morning's ACC availability report. Mikey, just how much of a difference is it if he isn't 100% or he can't even go today for Cal?
3: Well, he's a difference maker. I mean, he's a talented kid. He's big. He's about 6'4", 215. He's got a great arm, makes all the throws. You know, he's a big-time player, had a heck of a year last year. You look at him and, you know, he's 6'3", 225, just a true sophomore. And against Tech last year, he's 24-39, had 286 yards and a touchdown. Last year, 18 touchdowns, 9 interceptions. So he is a difference maker. He's got some nice weapons around him. Now, if he can't go, their backup, Jackson Brousseau, he came in last week and played. He's about the same size, 6'4", 225. You know, 19-32 last week, 2 touchdowns for 200 yards. And he spent part of last season starting at Colorado State. So he's got some experience, had 9 touchdowns, I think 3 interceptions there. So, you know, there wasn't a huge drop-off in terms of the skill of these guys. But, you know, you obviously want your best player out there, and that's certainly Sanga Pulitelli.
9: And then, Mike, for the Cal defense, they've kind of been up and down, and they're also struggling a little bit with injuries coming into today.
3: Yeah, they really are, and we don't know, again, who's going to play. You know, Lupa is a kid that's just terrific linebacker, five interceptions or safety, five interceptions, left with an injury after just one or two plays in the game against UNLV. Two other guys got ejected for targeting. So, you know, they've had a hard time stopping the run. They've been pretty good in the secondary. That's why the Hokies, if they can get that running game going, get those safeties kind of creeping up a little bit, then that's going to open up that passing game, especially for the deeper routes.
9: And we've got much more of a preview with our impact matchups still to come a little bit later. But when we come back, we will hear from head coach James Franklin. Our first word with Franklin and more. Step aside, 2-minute timeout. Don't go anywhere. 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

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She used AI to let her

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6: Hokies on first down. Brunkemeyer going to take a deep shot. Quayshon Brown on a run. And over the shoulder catch on the 30. And down to the 24 of Pitt. 51-yard throw and catch. He was going up against Harrison. And Quayshon Brown ran right by him. And he hauls it in.
7: What a great call from Bill Roth from last week's Tech game against Pitt. A lot of action for Tech receiver Quayshon Brown, especially in the first half. That is your Hokie highlight. Evan Hughes, Tech Hall of Famer Mike Burnett, back with you on the Tech Kickoff Show presented by Eagle Construction from Berkeley, California. Drawing closer and closer to kick between the Hokies and Golden Bears. Mike, Tech is going to need a lot more of that Grunkemeyer to Quayshon Brown pass connections as the season progresses.
8: Well, you think about it, and barring injury by either one of those guys, they're going to have many more of those highlights because, again, he's caught 33 passes already, 371 yards, 11.2 yards per catch, and what he's great at is yards after catch. I mean, that guy's phenomenal. Top five in the country, I think, in yards after catch, and got a couple of TDs. When you think about last year at Duke, I mean, he had 64 catches for over 800 yards last year, five touchdowns. I mean, the guy can play. They got him in a perfect spot. They use him. They utilize him. He's got great speed. He's a great punt returner. And the more touches you can get Q, Quayshon Brown, the better you are.
7: Hey, Mike, how good was it to see Tech quarterback Ethan Grunkemeyer connect on more of the home run balls, the deep passing game against Pitt last week?
8: You know, we talked about that, I mean, in the pregame, that the official's going to be tested because they got to, you know, there's a lot of pushing and pulling and tugging from Pitt's defenders. And so the Hokies are going to get the ball down the field a lot. And I thought Grunk, he made some great throws in that game when you think about the long balls that he had. The one Bill talked about there, you know, he hit Aiden Green on that touchdown pass, and he had the other touchdown later on there to, I guess it was Brown. So, yeah, he made some really talented throws, good throws in the game. They're going to need more of that as the season goes on. So, yeah, it's going to be fun to watch, and he's a terrific player. You know, we didn't get a chance to talk much about that, but you think about in the ACC, the great quarterbacks, you know, Mensah's good at Miami, but a lot of his passes are short. He gets the ball to Malachi Toney a lot, and you think about, obviously, Jennings at SMU is pretty good, but Grunk at 74%, he's having a heck of a year now.
7: Mike, let's talk about that for a moment. I want to give credit to Tech Sideline and their show Talking with Teal. They brought this up as a topic point this week. I want to bring it up to you. Does Ethan Grunkemeyer have a case to be kind of in that 1-2-3 range amongst the top ACC quarterbacks in the league this year?
8: Absolutely, he does. And, you know, now with the fact that Pitt's quarterback is out with that ACL, you know, that's tough because he was a great one too. But, yeah, you got to put Grunk up there. I mean, the guy's fantastic in terms of his going through his progressions, getting out of trouble, staying in the pocket, stepping up in the pocket, making all the throws. He's talented, and he's only going to get better because you think about it, just his first year as a full starter.
7: And I'm sure a lot of the success for Ethan Grunkemeyer, this Tech offense, Mike, goes back to offensive coordinator Ty Howell. How does the way he calls the game, the different formations and sets, how does that set the Tech offense up for success?
8: Well, Ty Howell's a good play caller. I mean, first of all, he's got no ego. Coach has talked about that quite a bit. And he's going to take all the input he can from the staff, from the players. Hey, what's working out there today? What doesn't work?

0: You know, it's all about finding the right balance and finding the matchups. You want to get the matchups right where you got, you know, the tight end playing against a linebacker, or you got, you know, a running back coming out of the backfield trying to match up with a linebacker. That's good matchups in favor of the offense, and he's good at that. That motion, the eye candy, all that stuff kind of goes into, okay, who's covering who? Where's my best look going to be? And Ty's good at doing that, giving the eye candy and having a quarterback like Gronk that can make the throws and get you in the right place.
1: Final question on the Tech offense, Mike. The last 2 weeks, this Hokie offensive line has been without some key pieces up front. How would you evaluate the job that group has done piecing it together?
0: Well, it's never ideal when you're down starters, right? But that's what they did all spring and all August. You mix and match guys up, right? You plug and play, and it's the next man up mentality. And you'd love to have a true two deep, but that's not the factor here. I mean, a lot of college teams don't have that. And so you can't just plug in your left tackle backup because he may not be your best next option as an offensive lineman. So they've had to do that. I think for the most part, you know, they've done a pretty good job of protecting the quarterback. The running game has not been great. But again, I think they're learning on the fly. Pitt made some adjustments at the half last week. Coach talked about that, maybe confused them a little bit. And now some of the linemen talked about, hey, we got to keep our head up. We got to realize, you know, if they make adjustments, if we're zone blocking or if we're man-on-man blocking, we got to make sure we got everything, our I's crossed and T's crossed and whatnot, to make sure you're on the right page.
1: All right, time now for one of the best parts of our Tech Kickoff show. 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Bill Roth caught up with first-year Virginia Tech head coach James Franklin ahead of today's game against Cal. With that, here's Bill Roth.
2: All right, Evan, thanks so much. I'm here with Coach Franklin. Well, what should we expect today against Cal?
3: Well, now that we're here, I don't know if you guys have heard that whole story about getting here. We left probably 22 hours ago. It took us about 22 hours to get here. So happy that we're here. Obviously, you know, we look at this as one of the most talented opponents that we've played this year. I still think they're trying to kind of figure some things out. And obviously there's been some changes on offense, which makes it a challenging game, almost like a game one, because they have a new coordinator. So you're not totally know what to expect and what to anticipate in this game. We've watched all types of film. But at the end of the day, I've told the guys, look, we got to trust our training. And we got to go out and execute the plan. And there's going to be a bunch of things that pop up in the game that we have not prepared for. That's part of it. And just trust your rules and trust your training.
2: Coach will rejoin me in about 40 minutes. But for now, let's get back to Mike and Evan.
1: Well, thank you, Bill. Thank you, Coach. Mike, what'd you make of what Coach Franklin had to say in first word with Franklin?
0: They went the extra mile. No pun intended. You know, 22 hours to get here. I mean, that's insane to think about that when you got a charter flight and you get to Greensboro thinking you're going to get out here a day early. You practice in Blacksburg Thursday morning. You get to the airport. One plane's got issues. They get another plane in. It's got issues. Then you got to find hotels for that whole travel party in Greensboro on Thursday night. You fly out early Friday morning. So much for getting your body clock acclimated to the time and getting a little more rest. So, yeah, they've had to go the extra mile, so to speak, in more ways than one to get ready for this game. But he's absolutely right. I mean, it's going to be different out there. You know, the shakeup in the offensive staff with the play calling and all that. They had to go back and watch a lot of film from different locations where these coordinators and guys were from years ago to see what might happen after today. But the bottom line, like you said, you got to trust your training, trust your rules. Every team has to make halftime adjustments and adjustments all through the game. That's what those iPads are for on the sideline. And I think the Hokies will be fine in that regard. But, yeah, you got to expect the unexpected for sure.
1: That was our first word with Franklin, presented by Ford. Just about an hour away from kickoff, Virginia Tech trying to move to 5-1 on the year, playing its first ever game inside of California Memorial Stadium against the Cal Golden Bears. Let's step aside for a commercial break. When we come back, we'll have our impact matchups on both sides of the ball. This is Tech Football and the Tech Kickoff Show, presented by Eagle Construction on the Virginia Tech Sports Network.
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4: We are inside of 1 hour until Virginia Tech and Cal. 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Thanks for hanging out with us, Evan Hughes, and Tech Hall of Famer Mike Burnup on hand. Time now for our impact matchups as we get Tech fans set for the most important battles and position groups, individual players you need to know going into the game. But one big note, Mike, before we do so, because we've talked about this Cal team, first-year head coach Tosh Lupoy already, the injury to JKS. This has gotten a lot of attention this week. Cal changing play callers in the middle of the game last week against UNLV. How unique is that, and what can Hokie fans expect today from the Cal offense?
5: Well, it is different, sure, but, you know, that's one of those things that happens. You know, when you think about it, the offensive coordinator is Jordan Somerville. I don't think he was happy with the way they were playing. He was the team's offensive coordinator. Then they had Nick Rolovich was the quarterback coach, and I think, you know, he had some input in the passing game coordinator, a guy named Pat McCann. And Tuesday in the press conference, he kind of said it was Ruben B. McCann that was going to be starting to call the plays. So, yeah, some shakeups on the offensive staff. And then you got to go back and look and see where all those guys were. You know, McClan, I think he was the offensive coordinator at Fresno State. You know, Rolovich was the offensive coordinator at Nevada. He was a head coach at Hawaii and Washington State. And he was Cal's interim head coach after Justin Wilcox was fired. I mean, this is like there's so much turmoil, it seems, on the offensive staff that, yeah, you're just not sure what to expect today. So you got to be able to adjust on the fly because there's certainly some uncertainty there in the offensive staff.
4: That's one big overall thought to think about as now we dive in to our impact matchups. And let's start when the Hokies have the ball in the Cal defense. If there's a name that you are going to remember or want to remember from this segment, it is the 6'5" redshirt sophomore safety, Kingston Lopa from Sacramento, California. Mike, I know you'll tell us about him, but the key is he is a game-time decision today.
5: Yep, and he got banged up last week a little bit against UNLV. And, you know, the guy's a ball hawk. He's got 5 interceptions on the season. That's the most of any player in all of college football entering the week. That had that upper body injury in the first quarter, did not return. All 5 of his interceptions in the first 3 games of the year, he had 3 against Syracuse. The guy's talented. He can make all the plays, man. He can support the run. He can wreak havoc in the passing game. He spent 2024 and 25 at Oregon in a reserve role. So we'll have to see if he can play today, but that'd be a big loss with those 5 picks in the secondary if he can't go.
4: Mike, him being at 6'5", did you tell us earlier that he reminds you a little bit of Cam Chancellor? Is that right?
5: Yeah, he's a hoss now. He can get the job done. If you're a receiver coming across there and you see a dude at 6'5" and weighs about 215, that makes you worry about where he's going to be coming from and how he's going to hit you, because sometimes you're coming across that middle, man, you don't know when the clothesline's going to come up and catch you. So, yeah, that's a scary thought.
4: All right, a lot of experience for Cal in the secondary. We started with Lopa. Now we turn our attention to 5'10" redshirt junior defensive back Isaiah Crosby out of Fort Worth, Texas.
5: Yep, he's another good one. 16 solo tackles, which is second on the team. Had an interception against Clemson. 11 tackles. He's the third year with Cal. He's been playing a lot of college football. So, yeah, since his days at Trinity Valley Community College. But he's another good one in that defensive backfield, so that's kind of the strength of this team, is those guys in the back end.
4: How about the redshirt senior DB, Daniel Harris, out of Miami, Florida? He started his career at the University of Georgia, now here at Cal.
5: Yeah, 6'3 guy. He's a big kid. 2 sacks, second on the team as a defensive back. He had 4 breakups, which leads the team. He was one of those guys that was ejected last week for targeting. Spent 2023-25 at the University of Georgia, so yeah, he's a talented guy for sure.
4: And then you look at some options up front for Cal. The 6'2" redshirt freshman, A.J. Tuitele, out of North Las Vegas, Nevada. Mike, this Cal team, you might talk about here in a moment, hasn't been getting a ton of pressure up front, but he's somebody who could do that.
5: Yeah, he leads Cal in sacks. He's got 3 quarterback hurries with 6. He was the number one player coming out of Nevada back in 2024, signed with USC and transferred after 1 year out there with the Trojans. But, yeah, he's a pretty good player.
4: And then up front for Cal, we were going to highlight the defensive lineman, Nate Burrell, from Los Angeles, California. He is out today. Mike, Cal has 10 sacks as a team. Only one has come from a defensive lineman. That's a big injury for the Golden Bears.
5: Yeah, it is. And it's one of those things. He missed last season due to an injury. He's been with Cal since 2022. So, yeah, that's tough, especially when you think about the havoc that Virginia Tech's defensive line is causing. The number of sacks that they have gotten, a number of tackles for loss, a big difference there. So the Hokies definitely have the advantage in that regard.
4: All right, let's now go to when the Golden Bears have the ball and what the Tech defense will see for our impact matchups. Mike, we've talked about them at length throughout the pregame show. The quarterback, Jaron Kiave Songapulatele, he is from Hawaii. He was one of the top freshman quarterbacks in all of college football last year. Left the game against UNLV last week. He's a game-time decision. Tell us about him and the backup quarterback, Jackson Brousseau, who would go if JKS can't play.
5: Well, you know, JKS, 6'3", about 215, as a sophomore, played as a true freshman. Had a great high school career. He's got about 8 touchdowns, I think 5 interceptions this year. Again, he was medically cleared to play, but coach didn't think he was looking very good. Thought he was kind of wobbly, and he didn't want to jeopardize his health, so probably smart in that regard. Had over 3,400 yards last year as a freshman, and he's the all-time passing leader in Hawaii high school football history. So he's a good one. And you look at Jackson Brousseau, he's another kid about the same size, 6'4", 225. He's a redshirt junior. Came off the bench last week, 19-32 for 200 yards and 2 TDs. First year at Cal, he was at Colorado State, played some good football there a year ago. So in terms of guys being sticks, pocket passers, they're both in a kind of in the same regard in that way, not huge threats to run.
4: Speaking of running, you look at this Cal rushing attack. The 6-foot junior tailback, Adam Muhammad, is out according to the game day availability report. Mike, we were talking with Justin Allegri, the voice of the Cal Golden Bears. I think there's a chance you could see a lot of different players in the backfield for Cal.
5: Yeah, that's true. I mean, Muhammad's a good one too, because he was averaging about 67 yards a game. He's pretty talented. Aston Emery's a backup, 28 carries on the year, so you might see him more and more. He spent 2024 and 25 at Washington, made a couple starts last year for the Huskies. So, yeah, you might see some of the wide receivers out there too. You know, we thought about Chase Hendricks. We thought he was a questionable guy too, but looks like he's going to be able to play, and he's our leading receiver, 32 catches on the year, averaging over 8 yards a catch and a couple of TDs. So I'm sure Cal's glad to have him as a game time go.
4: Yep, Chase Hendricks. And then another receiver to keep an eye on is Ian Strong. He's a transfer from Rutgers. He had 110 yards against Virginia Tech in 2024. Mike quickly here, turning our page to our impact matchups and special teams.

0: for Cal. You might see two different place kickers for the Golden Bears this afternoon.
1: Yeah, it's kind of interesting. Neither one of them has been very consistent when you think about it. Chase Myers from L.A. spent 2022 at Penn, 2023 at Tulsa, 24 at Penn State, 25 and 6 at Cal. That's the nature of college football this year, but it's just 2-4 in a year with a long of 37 yards. And last week, just one of those things that he didn't play very well. So they've got two different kickers. They're not very talented. So I think the Hokies have definitely got the advantage in that regard. So we'll have to see what happens with that.
0: Yeah, the other kicker is Towns McHugh, who's 2-4 on the year. He was 0-1 last week. And the punter, all the way from Victoria, Australia, Angus Davies, is having a nice start to the season.
1: Yeah, he is, averaging 45 yards a punt. He's been pretty good. Spent last year at Tulsa. He's had an 80-yard punt to his credit, second longest in the history of the American Athletic Conference. So, yeah, he's got a big leg. And obviously, when you look at Tech last week, Totten didn't have a very good game. Shanked one off the side of his foot. So I know he's looking forward to getting back out here and having a better day here in a nice, clear, no-wind day here at California.
0: Those are our impact matchups ahead of kickoff between Cal and Virginia Tech on this sun-splashed, beautiful 60-degree Saturday in Berkeley, California. All right, we'll step aside. When we come back, we have Mike Burnup's keys to the game, keys to a Virginia Tech victory. You are not going to want to miss it. Don't go anywhere. Back after these messages on the Virginia Tech Sports Network.
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0: Virginia Tech has a chance on this Saturday afternoon in the Golden State to bounce back, a chance to move to 5-1 on the season. They do so going over 2,000 miles away from home and take on the 2-3 Cal Golden Bears. Kickoff is at 3:30 Eastern and 12:30 local time. Evan Hughes, Tech Hall of Famer Mike Burnup, back with you. Mike, first time we've seen Virginia Tech play following a loss this year. What do you expect most from James Franklin's group going into this afternoon?
1: I expect today, Evan, we're going to see a great effort. I think you're going to see a good bounce-back game. I think you're going to see those guys come out and play with their hair on fire. I think they realize what's at stake. Let one get away from them last week. Too many turnovers. Lost the game at home. Had a chance to be undefeated and in great shape, and 1 second ticks off the clock and you end up losing the game. Very, very disappointed in the way last week went, but I think they'll bounce back today and have a much better outing.
0: All right, in order for them to bounce back today and have that better outing, time for our keys to a Tech victory, keys to the game. Mike, what do you have?
1: Well, it's like a bad night drinking, right? You don't want to have a hangover. So that's number one. I mean, you think about last week, how disappointing that was, and all the stuff that they went through to travel-wise to get here. You know, you can't feel sorry for yourself. Yeah, we were supposed to get here a day early. We didn't. We didn't get enough sleep. We didn't get enough rest, you know, blah, blah, blah. No, woe is me. You got to come out here and play. It's go time. And again, you only get 12 opportunities guaranteed. And if you're a player, you better take advantage of every one of those, because when that time is up, man, it goes by fast. And you'll sit back thinking, man, I wish I could have done this or that. So I don't think there'll be any hangover. We've seen it happen in the past, but I think this team's got enough maturity and leadership not to let that happen. I think the next thing, you got to win the turnover battle. You can't have four turnovers again like last week and lose the turnover battle. Four turnovers will get you beat, especially when the other team gets 14 points off turnovers. You lose by two. That's too much. That's too much to overcome. And then last but not least, no matter who the quarterback is today, you got to get pressure on the quarterback. They're a team that's going to throw the football, and then they don't run it very well and not very often. So you got to get pressure on the quarterback and try to get your hands on the ball and try to create some turnovers.
0: There you have it. Those are Mike Burnup's keys to the game as Virginia Tech gets set to take on the Cal Golden Bears. The fans are starting to file in. A beautiful stadium. First time Virginia Tech has ever played here. All right, Mike, coming up, we've got our open mic with Mike Burnup segment. I know you had a chance to sit down with Aiden Lynch earlier in the week. What were your impressions of that conversation? What can we expect?
1: Well, he's a big dude, number one, and he loses a lot of weight when he's playing a game, and so he got to consume a lot of calories. But the fun thing was he loves to hunt and fish. We didn't get to this in the interview, but they had their off day last week, and what does he do? He goes out and goes hunting with Brett Clatterball.
0: Really?
1: They went out and went deer hunting. Didn't get anything. I think it's bow season. So, yeah, but he loves to hunt and fish, and that was kind of a fun side to him we didn't know about. And so he'll be looking forward to doing more of that coming up. They got a place that they go on some private land and have a good time. But, yeah, that was the side of him that it's kind of fun to hear about.
0: Mike, you can do it all. You can talk football, weather, bow hunting, deer hunting. What hat can you not wear?
1: Well, when you live long enough, Evan, you kind of see it all, right? So when you're an old son of a gun, you've been around a long time, you see a lot.
0: Oh, there you have it. Oh, my gosh. All right, we'll step aside when we come back. Again, Mike Burnup sitting down with offensive lineman Aiden Lynch. It's a beautiful day in Berkeley, California. We are delighted to have you with us. And then after that segment, Mike Burnup will be joined by Bill Roth for our countdown to kickoff presented by Smithfield. 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
1: Welcome back to our pregame show from California Memorial Stadium as the Hokies and Bears will kick it off here at 3:30 Eastern time. I'm joined now by junior offensive lineman Aiden Lynch. And Aiden, how long did it take you to turn the clock off of that tough loss at Pitt last week?
10: You know, for me personally, I think Saturday was a big day of overall just being with the guys and kind of reflecting on the loss. But I think on Sunday we were able, through meetings and the lift and walkthrough, to kind of put it behind us. And after that, I mean, after Sunday, I mean, we're already on to Cal, watching film, preparing. So I think probably about a day to put behind that loss, but ready to move on, ready to get going for this week.
1: Clearly, the turnovers and the 8 penalties, that's a lot to overcome in a game, isn't it?
10: Yeah, no, I mean, it's obviously something we got to clean up, not the standard for us. And something that during practice, I know the coach is going to be harping on ball security. And then for the offensive line, trying to avoid holding and hands to the face is going to be a big thing for this week. So we can kind of try and improve for this game against Cal.
1: Coach Franklin talks about he likes guys that plays other sports in high school. You play basketball, lacrosse. How do those things help you in football?
10: You know, for me, I'll start on basketball. Basketball, you kind of shuffling side to side and moving. You got to move as a big man. People say you got to teach big guys how to move like small people. So trying to get that, getting the athleticism from basketball helped me a lot. And then I personally love lacrosse. Lacrosse, kind of that similar thing. And in lacrosse, unfortunately, you're going against a lot of 5'8 to 5'10 guys. So being the taller guy, you had to move a little bit better. So that helped me with my feet and overall quickness horizontally and vertically.
1: A lot of people probably don't realize this, but you offensive linemen, you rarely get a break. Sometimes you guys play every snap. How grueling is that? And what's the recovery time like for you?
10: You know, obviously, it's a part of the job. It's tough to go through a game and you're playing 80 snaps and you have to go right back and you're back on Tuesday. So recovery for us, obviously, the day after the game, you try and get in before meetings, before lift, and you're in the training room, rolling out, getting treatment, doing rehab. And then Mondays are our day off. So Mondays are a big day to hone in on recovery, whether that's what they provide to us, whether it's massages, whether it's just different techniques they give us with stretches and all that stuff. But after Monday, it's right into practice into Tuesday and Wednesday. And then you kind of have to be the professional you need to be, like you want to be, if with recovery through those days. And then Thursday's getting ready, it's walkthroughs, and you're doing more recovery, and then you're at it back either Friday or Saturday for these upcoming games.
1: Hey, and you're one of the biggest guys on the team, 6'6", about 320-something. How much weight do you lose during a game, and how much do you have to eat?
10: So actually, losing weight is a big thing during games. I usually lose about 6 pounds during the games just from sweat alone. So for me, eating has been a big part. And with class and all that, class, practice, lifts, it sometimes for most guys it's going to be hard. So really you have to hone in from the mornings, whether it's making your own eggs and toast before class and then going to class. And then right after class, you're going either to the dining hall that we have here at the facility, or you're picking up something, or you're making on your lunch. And then that, it's key to get your 3 meals during the day, but also getting those snacks during the day, like pre-practice snacks and all that stuff, really help you build on the calories. And then the nutrition bar and nutritionists here do a great job with making sure that you're getting enough, and they're helping you plan for the week.
1: All right, let's turn our attention to Cal. How about their defense? What do you see from those guys?
10: I think they're a talented group. I think Cal brings different fronts, and they can move in different ways than other teams have. But it's a talented group that moves well. They play well against the run and the pass. I believe one of their guys in the pass game has a good amount of interceptions and one of the top in the country. So it's a talented group, no doubt. Something we got to prepare through on Tuesday and Wednesday when it's padded, and then hone in on Thursday and Friday when it's a little bit slowed down, so we can be ready to go on Saturday.
1: Have you ever been to California? Are you looking forward to that trip?
10: I've never been to California, never actually been past Texas. It's my furthest trip. But I'm looking forward to kind of seeing how that feels, because, you know, maybe in the future take a trip out to California without playing football. So looking forward to that trip and seeing what that Cali weather's like.
1: Hey,

0: Good luck out there tonight, and have a good time.
1: Thank you so much. I hope you all have a great day.
0: Stay tuned. We got much more coming up on our pregame show after these messages.
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10: Coming up, we'll hear from Coach Franklin as we get you set for kickoff. 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
12: Good afternoon from Berkeley, California. Today, the Hokies are in town to battle the California Bears in ACC football. Bill Roth, Mike Burnup, Evan Hughes with you today from beautiful Berkeley, California. The Hokies 4-1 on the season, 1-1 in conference play, taking on a Cal team that is also 1-1 in the league. Cal is 2-3 overall on the season. Hokies have made the long trip from Virginia out here to the East Bay area of Northern California. Mike, it's our first trip to this incredible bowl stadium. What are your thoughts of California's Memorial Stadium here?
0: I think it's beautiful, Bill. The bowl, it seats about 52,400 and some, and nestled amongst the mountains here. It's a beautiful scene. Behind us is the San Francisco Bay. I wish the press box was on the other side. We'd have a much better view. But it's kind of cool. It kind of reminds you when we were in El Paso, Texas, looking up at the hill and the people up there with the cheap seats, right? What do they call that hill?
12: Oh, above the what is the name of that?
0: Cheap Seat Hill or something? Or
12: no, Tightwad Hill.
0: Tightwad Hill, yeah. Tightwad Hill. There's people up there. They got their little coolers and chairs. They're decked out, and they're ready to watch this game. The lights are on. Old school lights. Old school stadium. It's pretty cool to be here. Nice turf field. Should be a fast track.
12: Hokies and Cal have played twice all time.
0: Yeah.
12: Both games decided at the end. The bowl game that the Hokies played the Bears when Aaron Rodgers was their quarterback came down to the final play of the game. And Cal makes a field goal and wins it 52-49. Last year in Blacksburg, incredible shootout again. Comes down to the final play, and Cal's quarterback, Sangapanatelli, throws the ball to the right sideline at Lane Stadium. It's incomplete, and the Hokies won the game. So they've played two really memorable games, one in Arizona and one in Blacksburg, and now we're here for

0: the first time.
1: Yeah, how about that? And how about that game, thinking about we're out there in Phoenix, Arizona, in that Insight Bowl at wherever it was, and Aaron Rodgers thinking he would still be playing today for the Pittsburgh Steelers. How about that? And boy, did he light up the Hokies, 27-35, 394 yards, two passing touchdowns, rushed for two more scores, offensive MVP. I think Bud Foster still cringes when he thinks about giving up 52 points to Aaron Rodgers and Cal in that game. It was quite a spectacle. And last year was a heck of a game, too. They got some talent on offense. Their quarterback's great. We still don't know if he's going to start or play today. That's been a real topic of discussion, so we'll see.
2: He's on the field warming up. Let's start with that. So Sunga Politelli is their key guy. The lefty from Hawaii was hurt last week, pulled from the game after his head hit the ground in the game over at Allegiant Stadium in Las Vegas. He did not play in the second half. They scored 24 points in the second half of that game, and so they feel okay if he can't go today. But Mikey, he is the key to their team.
1: Yeah.
2: He's on the field warming up now. He's not practiced all week. Do you think he plays even if he's ready because he hasn't practiced? And if you're a Hokie fan, you say, sure, you haven't practiced all week. Let's see what you can do against Tech's defense. What's your take on it?
1: Well, I think if he hasn't practiced all week, that I think I would be leery to play him because you got the kid's future at stake and you got the rest of the season at stake. When you look about Cal, they've allowed 10 sacks and 31 tackles for loss, right? And you look at Virginia Tech's defensive line, just the line, 13 and a half sacks, 28 and a half tackles for loss. They're going to be faced a pass rush today. So you want to put him out there and risk him if he's not 100% going through that concussion protocol. I think in my mind, I take care of the quarterback, his health first and foremost. But it's not my decision. We'll have to wait and see.
2: If Cal was a team, Mike, that ran the ball well, you might say, we're going to play him, but we're going to be really conservative. We're going to try to run the game. But in reality, that's not Cal's MO at all. In fact, they're really struggling running the ball, and their starting running back, Adam Muhammad, is out for today's game.
1: Yeah, that's it. I mean, they're a throwing team. I mean, they get 300 yards passing per game, and they only run it for 95 yards per game. So, yeah, it's one of those things. This is a team that's based on their passing. They're not a great running team. And, yeah, you could think you could theoretically put him back there, get the ball out of his hands quick, fast, a lot of screens, short passes, high percentage passes. But that one or two times where he might get somebody loose on him, that's when you got to be concerned.
2: But Sunga Politelli is warming up right now for Cal. On the field, we've got binoculars on him. Number three in that blue jersey is down there running with the first team offense as of now for the home team. Well, we invite you to step into a new era of comfort in Virginia's Blue Ridge at the Hotel Roanoke and Conference Center. 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Well, coming up next, as Countdown to Kickoff continues from Berkeley, my exclusive conversation with the Hokies head coach, James Franklin. That's right around the corner. 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We speak pork.
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6: It's time for a visit with head coach James Franklin. Coach Franklin's pregame thoughts are brought to you by Carter Machinery. Let's get to work. Here with the head coach is Bill Robb.
2: Today here in Berkeley, California, the Hokies take on the California Golden Bears. Coach Franklin joins me. And let me start with this. You had a team that lost a heartbreaker last week. Do you sense the guys are completely over that?
7: Well, I don't know if you could ever say you're completely over it. The wins and the losses, they're a part of you, right? And you learn from them and you grow from them. And, you know, at the end of the day, you can't turn the ball over four times and expect to win. It's pretty much that simple. So something we've been preaching on, we did make some modifications to our turnover circuit that we do every single day. But I hope we've learned from it. I think we have, and you know, come out and play well and get a dub and get back on that plane and head back and hopefully learn from this one as well.
2: Let me ask you this: you and Tosh LaPoy are familiar with each other from his days at Oregon. What do they like to do?
7: Well, defensively, they're multiple. They were multiple at Oregon, and they're multiple here. Whether it's four down, whether it's three down, whether it's some of the three safety looks. You know, they're as good as I think anybody in the country in the secondary, and that shows up in their statistics as well. You know, I've had some conversations with some other coaches that they've played as well, and after the game, they still felt the same way. But, you know, obviously they have some guys that are special. You know, their safety, who is leading the country in interceptions, we're anticipating that he is going to play this week. You never truly know, but not only is he an interception machine, but he also is a missile, you know, in terms of going and making tackles. He's 6'5", 210 pounds. He's as impressive of a safety that I've seen. And then obviously the quarterback had as much buzz as any quarterback in the country with the respect for how he can sling the ball around the yard. So we're preparing for those two guys to be available today.
2: Yeah, there are some unknowns offensively, whether it's play caller or quarterback. How did you guys prepare this week for those unknowns?
7: Yeah, we did all of it, right? The good thing is the backup quarterback is not a stylistically different quarterback. It's not like he's a run-around quarterback and it changes their offense completely. The challenge is, you know, they had a play caller. Then we thought it may have been another play caller. And then, you know, it was announced publicly with a different play caller. And that was the guy that we studied. It looked like watching the TV copy. He was the one that was communicating and making the calls. So we've gone back and watched Fresno State film, which is where he was offensive coordinator last. We watched Hawaii film. We've watched their film. So we've tried to kind of prepare for it all because I think they'll all have an influence and a voice in it. But at the end of the day, we got to make sure that we make them one-dimensional and make their quarterback uncomfortable from a, you know, comfort perspective in the pocket, but also decision-making.
2: And who's doing a great job of that for you is Asen Stevens. He has a very unique streak going here. He's had at least one sack in five games in a row. That's pretty remarkable. What do you think of his progress this year?
7: Yeah, as you guys know, we've been kind of bragging about Asen since we arrived. Big, strong. He's a hardworking guy. He's a coachable guy. Put up some big numbers. So we thought it would translate to the field. You never truly know, but it is. And I think he's a great example. When you work hard and you're coachable and you got a positive attitude, then good things can happen. So I hope he continues to build. I actually think he's got the ability to be even more productive than he's already been.
2: Well, he'll be a key guy today and hopefully forcing some turnovers. I know you talked a little bit about that earlier in the week.

0: Hull does a good job of that. They are really living defensive scores as well. How important is winning the turnover battle today?
1: It's always important, but when you're playing a team that's one of the better teams in the country, and specifically in the ACC, at creating turnovers and creating turnovers into points, it's really important. And then for us, you know, we haven't done a good enough job of that. Obviously, last week was a great example, but it wasn't just last week. So we need to be better in this area for sure. And like it always is, it will be a deciding factor in this game.
0: Hopefully it's another road dub for the Hokies. Coach, good luck today. Glad the team is here. Glad we're ready to go and go get them.
1: Thank you, gentlemen.
0: That's Coach Franklin. More pregame coverage from Berkeley, California. 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
8: Beautiful day in Berkeley, California. The 4-1 Hokies, the 2-3 Cal Bears, meeting for just the third time in the history of the two programs. It's time now for our Carter Machinery Building the Game Plan. Mike, we had a chance to visit with some of the guys this week and even more today at the hotel. I don't sense any pit hangover. We won't know till the game gets underway. What's your take?
9: I don't think so either. I think this team has got great leadership. I think they're very mature. They got a great coaching staff led by James Franklin, who's been in these situations before. So I don't sense any hangover. You know, you can't feel sorry for yourself that you lost the game last week on the last play. You had too many turnovers and penalties. It took you too long to get here. You didn't get your body clock acclimated. But you can't feel sorry for yourself. It's go time. You only get 12 guaranteed opportunities to play, and you better get ready to go.
8: Coach Franklin mentioned it. You and I talked about it during Level 7 earlier in the week, Mike. The turnover battle is really huge today for a couple of reasons. Number one, Tech is coming off a game in which it was -4 in the turnover battle. Hokies turned it over 4 times against Pitt, didn't create a single turnover. And B, Mike, they're facing a team that thrives on winning the turnover battle and scoring on defense.
9: Yeah, they're very good at that, Bill. There's no question about it. They had 3 interceptions against Syracuse. And, you know, Lopez got 5 interceptions himself on the season. Yeah, you got to win the turnover battle. They've been flirting with it for a lot of games this year. They had 4 last week. Pitt had none. But the big thing is, you know, you get 14 points off turnovers, you lose the game by 2. It doesn't take rocket science to figure out, you know, maybe 1 less turnover, maybe win the game. But, you've got to clean that up for sure. Too many mistakes, penalties, big plays, missed tackles in the secondary. All those things got to clean up, but the turnovers is the one big thing.
8: All week long, we've been talking about who will be the quarterback for Cal. Will it be Jaron Kiave Sangapolatelli, who was injured at the UNLV game last week, or Jackson Brusso, who came in and did really well in the second half? Regardless of who the QB is, Mike, getting pressure on that quarterback today is really big because, candidly, Cal doesn't run the football a whole lot, and one of the things the Hokies do best is rush the passer.
9: That's it. I mean, they do a great job getting after the passer. When you think about the tackles for loss that they had, number one in the country, and the sacks, you know, they're terrific up front, and they're going to put pressure on the quarterback. They need to because, again, they don't run the ball very well. They're not very effective, just 95 yards a game, but they do throw it all over the yard, 300 yards a game. So that's going to be a key stat. Coach mentioned that you look at those two guys, you know, they're about the same size, 6'3", 225. You know, when you look at Brusso, the backup, he got a lot of playing time last year at Colorado State, and he played pretty well last week, 19 of 32 for 200 yards and a couple touchdowns. So, yeah, he's not as good as Sangapolatelli, but he came in and played pretty well last week for him.
8: JKS has taken all the snaps with the first team. They've not told us who the starting QB will be, but he took all the number one reps, Mike, in the pregame.
9: Yeah, we'll have to wait and see. I mean, again, when you're looking at what Virginia Tech brings defensively, you know, I don't know that I would want to risk him if I was the coach, but again, I'm not a doctor, and I don't know how bad the concussion was. But if you don't practice all week, man, you got to have a little bit of rust on you.
8: 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We speak pork. Virginia Tech and Cal. More pregame coverage coming up from Berkeley after these messages.
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8: Virginia Tech in California today from Berkeley. Bill Roth, Mike Burnup, Bevan Hughes with you. It's 62 degrees. No chance of rain. Winds at 13 miles per hour. It feels like a fall Saturday here in the Bay Area, the East Bay of California. We've got some news from the sideline. Big news on Cal. Not one, but two players. Let's go down to the field. Here's Evan.
17: Hey guys, college football senior writer for ESPN, Pete Thamel, posted on X moments ago, quote, sources, Cal quarterback JKS will not play for Cal today as he works his way back from a concussion. Jackson Brusso will start for Cal, his first start as a Golden Bear. And then he also posted, quote, star Cal defensive back Kingston Lopa is also out for ESPN sources as he is recovering from a concussion last week against UNLV. He leads the country in interceptions with 5, close quote. Obviously, Bill, those are arguably the two biggest players for Cal. That is significant news today.
8: Coach Franklin was asked, you can pick one guy on each side of the ball to take off the Cal roster, Mike. That would be it. It's their best player on offense, their best player on defense.
9: Yeah, it would be. But, you know, you can't let your guard down.

0: with an ankle injury, and they walk out with their arm in a sling.
1: Yeah, yeah, exactly. Yeah, it's all about decoys and kind of that deception that goes around in college football and the NFL.
0: You know it. All right, let's check today's flag bearers for the game. Presented by Virginia Farm Bureau. Offensive lineman Tommy Ricard, linebacker Caleb Spencer, and offensive lineman Kyle Altooner will be running out of the tunnel here at California Memorial Stadium with the flags today, representing the USA, representing the Commonwealth of Virginia and Virginia Tech. 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
9: Jim Druckenmiller has engineered the greatest comeback I've ever seen as he throws a touchdown with 47 seconds left.
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9: It's intercepted on the run by the Hokies. Eric Green down the sidelines. 30, 20, 10, 5, touchdown Tech.
10: Whoa, Eric Green, how about them apples?
8: And you've experienced the most dramatic conclusions in Hokie football history.
9: It's a miracle in Blacksburg. Tyrod did it, Mikey. Tyrod did it.
8: Today, the tradition continues from California Memorial Stadium in Berkeley, California, as the Virginia Tech Hokies face the Bears of the University of California.
0: Virginia Tech's football team on the road for the third time in 4 weeks finds itself on the West Coast today, hoping to bounce back after suffering its first loss of the season. The Hokies in California have played just twice, but both games have been memorable shootouts decided on the game's final play, including last year's double overtime thriller at Lane Stadium in Blacksburg.
11: Song of Poetelli calling for the ball, and the crowd roars, a deafening roar in Blacksburg.
12: Snap is back, the lefty looking, he flips it, right side, pass is incomplete, and Virginia Tech wins it in 2 overtime.
1: Wow.

0: What a game. What an absolute beauty.
1: Oh, it was a beauty. Today, the Hokies and Cal meet again as Tech visits Berkeley for the first time in school history. This is Bill Roth along with Mike Burnup welcoming you to our Tech Network broadcast originating from California Memorial Stadium on campus at the University of California. We're glad to be here today to call the action, and we invite you now to tune your radio loud and clear. It is week 6 of the college football season, and from the blue waters of the Chesapeake Bay to the hills of Tennessee, the Virginia Tech Hokies are on the air.
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1: Week 6 of the college football season brings us to Berkeley, California, where Virginia Tech's football team, under head coach James Franklin, is focused, ready to secure another road victory. We're thousands of miles away from Blacksburg, but the Hokie Nation is here today. And as the Hokies take the field at Cal, a big roar from the Virginia Tech fans from the Bay Area, from the West Coast, or from Blacksburg, who have made the trek all the way across the country to see their favorite team play today in California. This is Bill Roth with Mike Burnup. Our entire crew is here. Our sideline reporter is Evan Hughes. Our network engineer is Bob White. Our statistician, Carter Myers. Our booth coordinator, Mike Kelly. Our scoreboard anchor is Toby Altizer. Our producer is Kamaya Yearling. Hokies dropped a heartbreaker at home last week. Time to get back on the horse, right, Mikey, and get a victory today on the road.
0: Yeah, you can't have a hangover. Looks like maybe that's what happened to Pitt, right? Even though they lost their quarterback, Carolina beats them today, 21-17. So the Pittsburgh Panthers are now no longer undefeated. They had maybe a little bit of a hangover after the emotional win in Blacksburg. So Hokies can't do that today. Got to come out here and play hard, play well, get the job done, and get back home.
1: Much like some games that we have seen on TV here, Mike, the crowd is sparse. I'm not going to say it's 50-50, Hokies and Cal fans, Mike, but This is almost a neutral site here today. In fact, let's get more on that. Let's go down to the field, bring in Evan Hughes. Ev, you got a better view of it. There are a lot of Hokie fans here today, but most of all, a lot of empty seats in this stadium.
4: That's probably the number one thing, Bill. First of all, always great to be with you and Mike. Yeah, definitely a lot of seats. I know I'm on the Tech side right now, but I got to tell you, I'm really impressed with the maroon and orange that is here today. It is a very comfortable 60 degrees. I'm thrilled that it's not raining in the pregame like it's done the last 2 weeks. And the Golden Bears taking the field now with a couple of key players out, new play caller, a lot to look forward to today, Bill.
1: Thanks, Ev. You know, there's a lot of transition here at Cal, Mike. Tosh LePoy is in his first year coaching at his alma mater. He was a great player here. Defensive lineman and an assistant coach. He spent the last 4 seasons as a defensive coordinator and linebackers coach up at Oregon. During a 5-year stint at Alabama, Mikey, he was their outside linebackers coach under Nick Saban. They won a couple of national championships, but his heart is here at Berkeley, California, and he's in his first year as head coach, 2-3 so far.
0: Yeah, it's been a little bit of a difficult start for him, and, you know, it's not different from what Brent Pry went through his first year at Virginia Tech. New coordinators, guys that maybe they're trying to coordinate for the first time, hadn't quite worked out exactly right. So, yeah, it's one of those things that, you know, there are going to be some growing pains, and that's the way it's been. But he was a great player here back in the day, Billy Boy, and he's been to some great places in the NFL with Cleveland, the Browns, the Falcons, the Jaguars, and, again, I guess at Oregon as the coordinator. But, yeah, that time at Alabama was good. He's a heck of a coach.
1: Unfortunately, no matter how good of a coach you are, when your starting quarterback is out, your starting running back is out, and your starting free safety is out, that's a challenge. That's good news for the Hokies, Mike, but we've seen sometimes in the past when key guys are out, their backups rise to the occasion. How does Tech look at this today with California's three key guys out?
0: Well, you can't let your guard down. I mean, these backups are on scholarship too, and they want to get their opportunity to play and show that they belong. So you could expect the backup quarterback to come out here and try to play the best game he's ever played, his first start as a Cal player. And those other guys are the same thing. They're on scholarship. They're good players. And so, yeah, you got to expect them to give it all they got.
1: Hokies won the toss and deferred their option to the second half. Cal will get the ball to begin the game. It's an ACC crew. Mike, who we got?
0: Okay, the referee today, Bill, is Mr. Tim Hedgepath. The center judge is John Baden. Umpire, William Thomas. The headline judge is Daryl Johnson. Line judge, Russ Shouse. The field judge is Steve Curry. The side judge, Mike Cullen. And the back judge today, Anthony Little.
1: Hokies in white jerseys and maroon pants today. That's the first time they've worn that look this season. And the white helmet. Cal is in the blue jerseys with gold pants and the blue helmet. Artificial surface here at this bowl stadium. 3:30 Eastern kick, 12:30 here local time. Maybe it will be a late arriving crowd. Maybe they're still out there tailgating?
0: I doubt that. You know, it looks like Stanford, though. You think about the game at Stanford. There wasn't a big crowd there either, but it's impressive to see the orange and maroon here in this stadium because they definitely stand out against that blue and gold of Cal.
1: Today's game will mark the third meeting all time between the two teams. The Hokies beat Cal last season in double overtime at Lane, 42-34. As we documented, the previous meeting was in the 2003 Insight Bowl in Phoenix when Cal quarterback Aaron Rodgers led the Bears to a 52-49 win over the Hokies. This is Tech's third game played in the state of California. The Hokies are 2-0 in the Republic of California. Tech beat Air Force in San Francisco in 2002, and as Mike mentioned, won at Stanford in 2024. Cole Bird will kick things off for Virginia Tech. Niles Davis is the return man for Cal. Last week at UNLV, Mike, on the opening tip, a kick just like this, they ran a reverse. So one thing that Cal does, they get creative with special teams, and that was a big part of that game last week at Allegiant Stadium in Las Vegas.
0: They got to reset the ball on the tee. It blew off there. There is a little bit of wind on the field, but that's a good thing about him. I mean, he gets so many touchbacks, Bill. There have been very few kick returns, and that's been a great thing because you don't have to worry about that with the big leg that he has.
1: Number 93 in white. Here is the run-up. Ball is in the air and we are underway. Opening kickoff is going to go well through the end zone on the fly. It'll be a touchback. And Cal will get the ball to start the game, led by junior quarterback Jackson Russo. As Mike mentioned, he played in the second half last week against UNLV. Ended up leading them on three touchdown drives and threw for 200 yards. He's 6'4". Transfer from Colorado State. He wears jersey number 11. Jackson Brousseau, spells his name B-R-O-U-S-S-E-A-U, Brousseau. They'll start from the 25-yard line. First play of the game for California on its home field. They go with a two-receiver formation, two tight ends. First play of the game, they hand the football off. Up the gut goes Emery, and he's met by Sheldon Robinson, who came in to make the play on the California running back out of Dallas. It'll be second down, and we'll call it 8 from the 27.
0: That kind of ran into a stone wall there. Not much push from that offensive line, and good feel there by the Tech defense.
1: New formation for Cal. They go empty. We saw this a lot on tape. No running backs, no tight ends, 5 receivers, and quarterback Brousseau is in the shotgun. They're going to try to spread the Hokies out. On 2nd and 8, here's a quick throw, and it's caught, but immediately the receiver is knocked down by Wiley on the 30-yard line right near the 29 and a half.
0: Keon Wiley did a great job reading that, came up, gets a great

0: Break on the ball and stops it for a short gain.
1: That was the tight end Purcell with his first catch. It'll be third and five for the Bears. They send Keon Graves, former Ohio State player, wide to the right. Four receiver formation now for Cal.
0: They're only
1: from the left hashback.
0: Only 35% on third downs for the year so far, Bill.
1: Back to throw is Brousseau. The rush comes. Hokies are playing zone. He scrambles right. Copeland backside pressure. He's got him. It's the first sack of the day. And it comes for Copeland, forcing a punt.
0: Kamari's played so well. He doesn't get near the credit of those defensive ends because they get so much sacks and all that sort of thing. But, man, was he in there. He just hustles all the time to get to that ball carrier, whoever it might be. That time was a great sack.
1: There's the sack. The sack to give back. Food Line Feeds just donated another 1,000 meals to feed our neighbors in Virginia. Food Line, a proud partner of the Hokies. Cal's punter is Angus Davies, punting from his 10. Hit it off the side of his foot, kind of bounces out of bounds near the 50 or 45-yard line, and then skims. See where they mark it officially. They're going to call it on the 44.
0: That was a low snap, Bill. He had to kind of adjust himself there and didn't get a very good kickoff.
1: So Virginia Tech with the ball, 2 minutes into the game. First possession of the day for the Hokies. They've been so good, Mike, this season, scoring on first possessions of halves.
0: Yes, they have. Scored on every one except the Boston College game with that weather.
1: From the 44-yard line, Jeffrey Overton, his second consecutive start at running back, gets the nod today and takes the handoff. First touch running to his left, tries to stretch it out. The Bears trip him up right along the line of scrimmage running left. That was Crosby that'll get credit for the tackle. Isaiah Crosby, the safety from Fort Worth, Texas, second and 10.
0: Yeah, they did a good job of stringing the play out, and then you get that support up from the safety. Comes up, makes a nice play. Well done.
1: Overton leads the Hokies with 91 yards a game, and he's run for four touchdowns as well. Hokies have Pierce Petershawn in the game at tight end. Good to see number 88 in there. He was very impressive in the preseason. On second down at 10, Grunkenmeyer throws it, caught by Reynolds at midfield, stretches ahead to the 47-yard line, and he's knocked down there by Utudi, the linebacker from Los Angeles.
0: Picks up a nice game. Boy, he's tough in those yards after catch. Nice job of fighting for that extra yard to make it a much more convertible third down and short here.
1: Davion Brown and Aiden Green leave on third and three. Hokie's going to go heavy tight end here. Gosnell is in the game as one tight end. On the right, Hokies have Jericus Hairston, tight end on the field as well as Reynolds. Third and three. Play fake for Grunkenmeyer. Going to take a deep shot, but everybody's covered, so he's going to run with the football, scampers down the sideline, and he dives for the first down ahead of the 45. Jericho Johnson made the play. He was going to go deep, Mikey, but Quayshawn was covered, so he took off running, and he gets the first down with his legs.
0: Yeah, that penetration got there a little bit too quick, but he did know where exactly where the stick was and used his legs there, the wheels, to get the job done, so nice job to keep this drive alive.
1: 3.5 minutes into the game, no score. Virginia Tech a first and 10 out on the California 44. Bright sunshine, 44-yard line, and 62 degrees, they tell us. Two tight ends on the field for Virginia Tech. Hairston on the left, Reynolds on the right. Out of the gun, the handoff goes to Overton up the middle to the 41 of Cal. Pickup of about three or four. Justin Beatles made the tackle. You know, Mike, the Cals really struggled this year so far against the run. They're ranked 122nd in the country, allowing over 200 yards a game on the ground.
0: Yeah, they have not been very good against the run. That's why the Hokies got to take advantage of that today. That time, Jericus comes in motion, the tight end, gets a nice kick-out block, but still a pretty short game there.
1: Overton initially had lined up as a receiver, now shifts to the backfield on second down and six. Out of the gun, there's a quick screen that's caught by Brown in the crowd, and he's wrestled down on the 43. It'll be a loss of a yard or two. Good job by Cal to sniff that one out.
0: They sure did. Pitt did a good job of sniffing it out as well. You know, the key to that play is you got to get those guys out there that got to get some blocks. And you miss a block, that's going to blow the play up. And that time, not a very good job there. It looked like, I think that was by Aiden Lynch.
1: And that was Tuatelli that made the play. He had a couple of sacks last week. Good player for them. Third and nine now for Virginia Tech. From the 43 of Cal. Tysier Denmark is in the game now for the first time. Bears loading up. They got nine in the box. Full out.

0: blitz. Brockenmeyer's going to have to get rid of the ball, and there's nobody there. He threw it away to the right sideline. And it's fourth down. Cal, for sure, thinks that's intentional grounding.
1: Sure enough, there was no receiver there, but was he out of the box?
0: He was in the box.
1: Yeah.
0: No flag is thrown. The Cal coaching staff's upset. Boys, Coach Lapoy animated.
1: To say the least.
0: The official hedge bet. Clearly, that's intentional grounding. No call, though. Here is Cotton in to punt the ball. He'll be kicking it to Tyrese Sams. Punt is away. Very high. Sams comes out, calls for the fair catch at the 11. And fields it there. It'll be a 32-yard punt. And Cal gets the ball when we come back to Berkeley. No score in the game. 9:38 to go in quarter number one. Virginia Tech and California. And our coverage continues after we step aside and hear this from Coke.
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6: I'm Toby Altizer with an ACC football update. Two games already completed today in the ACC, NC State and Wake Forest. The Wolfpack had a 14-10 lead over the Demon Deacons at halftime, but Wake Forest outscored NC State 28-0 in the second half. They won 38-14. And Mike mentioned this a little bit earlier. North Carolina gets their first ranked win under Bill Belichick, beating number 25 Pittsburgh 21-17. Bill?
0: Thanks, Toby. Here, no score between Virginia Tech and Cal with 9:38 to go in the first quarter. You know, breakfast, lunch, or dinner, the Carolina legend can make you a tailgate winner. Get Bojangles Crispy Chicken, scratch-made buttermilk biscuits, and all the fixings. Faster than you can say touchdown, order your tailgate today. It's bow time. California Memorial Stadium, Virginia Tech on the road. 4-1 on the season, 1-1 in ACC play. Facing a Cal team that's 2-3. The Bears are also 1-1. If you're just joining us, Bears QB Jaron Kiave Sangapola-Tele, starting safety Kingston Lopa are out after concussion protocol injuries from a week ago. Both warmed up today, neither will play. And so Jackson Brousseau is the starting quarterback. This will be the second possession of the quarter for California. Brousseau, Mike, started his career at Colorado State. He is from Utah, 6'4", 225. Technically, academically, he is a redshirt junior.
1: Yeah, pretty good player. Yeah, he's got some experience. Didn't have a great first series, but neither did the Hokies. Talk a little bit more about that after this play, Billy.
0: First down, a little shovel pass to Sams, a little jet sweep, and he runs ahead of the 16-yard line. It's about a 4-yard pickup. Jaquez White made the tackle.
1: I was going to say, last week, you know, the Hokies had 15 possessions in that game, Bill. They only started on the plus side of the field one time. That was at the 30 after the great kickoff return. So the field position was huge last week. This is the best field position Virginia Tech had to start with today, the minus 44. But again, just one first down, had to punt it away. That had to be disappointing.
0: Second down and six for Cal. Three receivers bunched to the right, including the tight end Taimani Purcell. That's the wide side of the field. Hokies on a 4-3 defensive alignment. They send Purcell in motion right to left. Tech's coming on the blitz. They're

0: It's a quick throw, wide open receiver. That's Hendricks. He runs ahead of the 30, and he's tackled down backside by Wiley. But good job by Brousseau. First time he saw an all-out blitz, Mike. He checks down and makes the throw to Hendricks.
1: And Hendricks is their leading receiver. He's caught 32 balls on the year coming in. He's their big play guy.
0: Kyle goes without the huddle. Brousseau going to throw to the near side. Hendricks the leaping grab again at the 35, a six-yard pickup. He jumped right in front of Thomas Williams to haul it in. Hendricks is out of St. Louis. That's his 34th catch of the season. It'll be second down and four for Cal. No score in the game. 8:20 to go in the opening quarter here from Berkeley.
1: This is what they do. They spread you out and throw the football.
0: Line of scrimmage is the 35-yard line on second down and four for California. Virginia Tech in the 4-3. Slap in the hands. Snap comes back. Russo turns and hands the football off. Emery plowing ahead. Pyle moves. He's got the first down to the 40.
1: That's a good push by those guys up front. No quit, good second effort run, and picks up the first down.
0: Emery's out of Dallas. He transferred from UTEP. He was all freshman team Conference USA a year ago for Texas El Paso. Transferred here to Cal. First down for the Bears out of the 40. No score in the game midway through the opening quarter. Again from the left hash mark. Jackson Brousseau is in the shotgun. Hokies in the 4-3. And they send Purcell in motion. There's a rollout throw and a pass to the left sideline. Nobody's home as Brousseau had to throw it away as Spencer was closing quickly. It'll be second down and 10. He kind of jumped and threw it at the same time. He was in the air when he released the football. It'll be second down and 10.
1: I think that was like an RPO, and he just knew that the pressure was coming, just decided to unload the football there, not take the big hit.
0: Hokies get Gerard Johnson in the game at defensive tackle. He's the junior out of Virginia Beach, wearing number 55.
1: Got Randy Enrique in there, too.
0: Second down and 10 for the Hokies. For the Bears, rather, against the Hokies. Emery takes the handoff again. He runs into that fresh defensive line, and the Hokies push him back. Never did get him down, but shove him back a half a yard gain. Jason Abbey, Daniel Jennings, Gerard Johnson in there on that play. Third down and 9 for Cal. 7 minutes to go in a scoreless first quarter.
1: Yeah, Hooks like to get a stop here. Cal's got a couple first downs already on this drive.
0: Carson Perry-Smith in the game in the backfield next to Brousseau. Third down and 9 for California. Hokies in the nickel now. It's a passing situation. Back to throw Brousseau. They try to set up the screen to the left side. Hokies have the receiver Graves and drive him down. Graves caught it, but Cortez Harris sniffed it out and brings him down.
1: Yeah, so did Keelon Wiley. He was there to make that first hit. Great job and support. Stop him. Lost yards on the play. Good work. Hokies get the ball back here after the punt.
0: Angus Davies will punt the football to the Hokies return man, Quayshawn Brown, who stands inside his 20. Second punt of the day for Cal. It's fourth and 11 for the Bears. They send three hunters to the right. That means they'll probably kick it that way. Here's the snap back. Takes two steps to the right and does indeed boot it down the right side of the field. Brown, a diving catch, looking up into the sun near the 20. 41 yards on the punt. Hokies have the ball when we come back to Berkeley. 5:58 to go in quarter number one. Tech nothing and Cal nothing on this Saturday afternoon. Now let's step aside and hear this word from your local station. 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
0: 2 degrees and sunny, beautiful day here in Berkeley, California. Hokies and Cal Bears scoreless with 5 minutes, 58 seconds to go in the first. For every touchdown the Hokies score this season, Kroger will donate 10 turkeys to the Feeding America Southwest Virginia Food Bank. Tech has scored 26 touchdowns so far this season. 260 turkeys donated thanks to Kroger, official grocery partner of Virginia Tech Athletics, for making a play to solve hunger in our community. Let's go down to the field once again. Here's Evan.
6: Well, guys, I'm wondering, what could we be in store for today between Virginia Tech and Cal? Third all-time meeting. Last year, a double overtime victory for the Hokies over the Golden Bears in Blacksburg. And then, of course, the 2003 Insight Bowl. 52-49, Cal over Tech. Aaron Rodgers, J.J. Arrington, Brian Randall, Marcus Vick, Kevin Jones, D'Angelo Hall all played in that game. And, Bill, Cal head coach Tosh Lupoy had a sack for the Golden Bears in that game. How about that?
0: He did. That was way back in 2003. You know, it's interesting, Mike. Kyle Lupoy joins a list of many others who have both played and coached against the Hokies in the ACC. That includes Brent Key and Jeff Braum and Mario Cristobal. Even Tony Elliott played for Clemson against the Hokies, and now he's coaching UVA. First down, the Hokies, a quick throw to the right. It's caught by Brown, and Quayshon gets ahead of the 30. To the 32-yard line. It's an 11-yard pickup. But what do you think about that, Mike? They bring an alumnus back, and that's kind of been the summary for Cal. They fired head coach Justin Wilcox, replaced him with an alum.
1: Yeah, I think it's a good move. I mean, he's a good coach, and again, it's growing pains. We saw that with Brent Pry when he got the first time at Virginia Tech, too. It takes a little bit of time.
0: First down for Virginia Tech, just across the 31-yard line. Ethan Brunkemeyer calling for the ball. Number 17 in white. The snap comes back. Hands it off to Overton. A gigantic hole up the middle. Rambles across the 40 to the 50. And he's brought down on the Cal 48-yard line by Crosby. 19-yard gain for Jeffrey Overton.
1: Yeah, well done. Good blocking at the point of attack. And he just gets to that second level so quick. Got those receivers down there trying to get blocks for him. Well done there by Jeffrey Overton.
0: Going to spot the ball right on the 50-yard line, right in the middle of the Cal logo that is painted on the turf. Bright sunshine as the Hokies drive from our left to right, heading towards the south end of California Memorial Stadium. Brunk out of the gun, a play fake, a deep ball over the middle, and totally misfires behind the intended receiver, Luke Reynolds, and it'll be second down and 10.
1: Yeah, I'm not sure what was looking there. It's one of those things. Going against his own defense, Luke kind of breaks it in, but the ball was well behind.
0: So it'll be second down to 10. Marlon Jackson into the ball game now, the Hokie wide receiver who wears jersey number 5. Second and 10 for Tech on the 50. Overton is in the backfield off the right shoulder of Brunkemeyer. The tight end on the right is Reynolds. Hokies in the white jerseys and the maroon pants. Ethan takes the snap. Out of the gun and hands it off to Jeffrey Overton. Plows his way ahead of the Cal 47-yard line. That was Overton's fourth carry of the game. He was knocked down by Derek Wilkins.
1: A short gain to bring up a third down here.
0: Hokies need to reach the 40-yard line. This is the second possession of this quarter for the Hokies on the plus side of the field. No score in the game, though. Third and 7 from the 47. Ball is right in the middle of the field, and again, Cal showing blitz. They've got 8 in the box right on the line of scrimmage. They are coming on 3rd and 7. Gosnell comes in to help block. Blitz is on. The throw in the air is intercepted. Flag is thrown. The ball was picked off by Kamari Shemwell, and he runs it all the way back, or is knocked out of bounds on the far sideline. Cal comes with the blitz, but there was a penalty marker thrown in the defensive backfield. After the play, there's a second flag as well.
1: A couple flags down. Grump took a pretty good shot on that one, too.

0: A little bit surprised he didn't go to Aiden Green. His defender was lined up 12 yards, 10 or 12 yards off of him, Bill. You could have run a quick out pattern to Aiden Green. High percentage pass there pretty easily. They go the other way and it gets picked off. We'll see what the flags are.
1: Tim Edgepeth is the ACC referee. He's conferring with his crew and now he'll fill us in.
2: There are two fouls by the intercepting team. After the interception, personal foul, illegal blindside block, number 23. That penalty is declined. Pass interference, number 7, 15-yard penalty, automatic first down.
1: Daniel Harris called for the pass interference. So the Hokies will get a first down on the pass interference call. That moves the football to the 38-yard line. Yeah, no score in the game with 3:47 to play in the first.
0: What a huge call. I mean, you think about that. They get an interception, gets taken away, and the penalty gives the Hokies a first down. And the shades of last week, those are the things that get you beat.
1: Davion Brown wide to the right. You know, they were sloppy last week at Vegas, Mike. Cal.
0: Yes, they were.
1: Overton runs up the middle, gets about two with both hands on the ball, gets popped there. They had 16 penalties for 147 yards last week. That's a recipe to get beat on the road regardless of who you're playing, correct?
0: Yeah, that's absurd to have that many for that many yards, yeah.
1: It'll be second down and 8 for the Hokies with 3:10 to go in a quickly moving and scoreless first quarter. Line to gain is the 28 for Virginia Tech. Ball is on the left hash mark. Tech goes empty for the first time. Greco Meyer's the only man in the backfield. Out of the gun, the snap comes back. Ethan looking left, going to take a deep shot. Reynolds leaps, but the ball is out of bounds, incomplete.
0: Yep, made the catch, but he was out of bounds. Now Jeffrey Overton lined up here at the far right side as a receiver that time.
1: It'll be 3rd and 8 for the Hokies on the 36 of Cal. Benji Goslow comes in, replacing Hairston at one tight end spot. Hokies need to get to the 28-yard line. 2:53 to go in a scoreless first quarter. Marcellus Hawkins is in the ballgame now in the backfield next to Grunkemeyer. And again, Cal's lining up. They got 8 guys on the line of scrimmage. Pretty clear what they're doing, Mike. They are blitzing hard. Here they all come. Hokies hand the football off to Hawkins, and he gets met right at that line of scrimmage by LeBron Williams. And it's 4th down.
0: Yeah, no gain on the play. Out of field goal range, so they're going to have to try to punt them in here. Totten. Are they going to bring the field goal team on? They sure are. Sure enough, they're going to take a long one here. 55 yards.
1: Love has hit from this distance before. This will be a 55-yarder from right in the middle of the field. Christian Epling is the snapper. Nathan Totten is the holder. 55-yard attempt. Snaps a bit low. They get it down. Here's the kick. It's in the air, but it's going to be no good. And the score remains the Hokies nothing and Cal nothing. With 2:11 to go in quarter number one. Timeout on the field here at California Memorial Stadium. More coverage from the West Coast after we step aside and hear this from Liberty Mutual Insurance.
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1: California Memorial Stadium in Berkeley, California. That's where we are on this Saturday afternoon. We're delighted that you're with us, wherever you happen to be listening. Let's pause 10 seconds right now for station identification. 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

0: No score in the game. Virginia Tech and California. The third meeting all time between the two teams. Bill Roth and Mike Burnup with you today. Evan Hughes is on the field. You know, Mike, we are located right in the heart of the East Bay, across the bay from San Francisco at the University of California, whose alums include Steve Wozniak, the co-founder of Apple, Gordon Moore, the co-founder of Intel, Eric Schmidt, the longtime CEO and chairman of Google, NFL legends like Marshawn Lynch and Aaron Rodgers, Jared Goff, and one university president, Tim Sands, who is seated about 10 feet to your right today.
1: Yeah, how about that? How about Tony Gonzalez? You think about that, Marshawn Lynch and Ron Rivera. All those guys are on the College Football Hall of Fame class of 2027 ballot. Some good, good players and people have come out of here.
0: Cal gets the ball back on its 37-yard line in a scoreless game with 2:11 to go in the opening quarter. First down, they hand the football off to Emery again. He's had a tough go of it against the Tech defensive line. That time, Malachi Williams said hello, brought him down for a one-yard loss. It'll be second down and 11.
1: Caleb Spencer right there, too, at the bottom of the pile. Give credit for a tackle for loss. Caleb comes out now. Get the nickel.
0: Cal has two receivers to the right and one to the left. They're going to send the tight end Mason Minnie to the left as well. He caught a touchdown against the Hokies last season at Lane Stadium. Hokies in the nickel with Isaiah Brown-Murray in the game at that spot. Here's a quick throw to Minnie, the catch at the 40, and he's shoved out of bounds by DQ Smith right in front of the California bench. Third down for Cal with a minute 24 to go in the scoreless opening quarter.
1: Good tackle there by DQ. He's had a lot of playing time. Coach talked about him earlier in the week. Read that one pretty well. Short game. Another third down.
0: Third and five for the home team, the Cal Bears. 0 for 2 thus far today on third down. Ian Strong, Cooper Perry line up wide to the right for California. And now they send the tight end in motion to the right. There's a handoff to Emery. Gets pounded hard right in front of his coach. Knocked out of bounds for the second play in a row by DQ Smith. It'll be fourth down.
1: DQ, great job there. Get a quick three and out. Good job by the defense. Now the offense got to get going here, Billy. Kind of sluggish here these first couple series.
0: Cal in this first quarter has 28 yards. The Hokies have 47 yards. So, yeah. California very wide splits on this punt. They have 5 players wide right as if to fake it, but they do kick it that way. Quayshawn Brown calls for and takes a fair catch at the 20. And with 20 seconds to go in the first quarter, the Hokies will get the ball for their third possession in a scoreless game. Hey, let me remind you, if you've got a future Hokie, Virginia 529 can help you save for their future education expenses. 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Well, we kind of get a sense of what Cal wants to do defensively. Mike, don't. They are blitzing on every passing situation. They're daring the Hokies to hit them with a deep ball, which Tech has really not done so far this season.
1: Yeah, it's been a little bit of a work in progress for sure, Bill, and that's something that they need to get better at for sure.
0: 20 seconds to go. There's a quick screen to the left. Overton, the catch, squirms his way, pulling the defender at the 23, gets to the 25 with Manatee hanging onto his leg. 9 seconds to go after a pickup of 7.
1: Probably the last play of the first quarter, scoreless.
0: And you called it. The clock will wind down to the triple zeros, and that will do it. After one quarter of play from Berkeley, Hokies nothing and the Bears nothing on this Saturday afternoon. And our coverage continues after this word from your local station on the Virginia Tech Sports Network.
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3: We move to quarter number two at California Memorial Stadium. 4-1 Virginia Tech, 2-3 California meeting today. No score in the game after the first quarter. Bill and Mike up top, Evans on the field. Mike's got the numbers from Carter.
4: Yeah, it's kind of a slow, sluggish first half, first quarter here, Billy Boy. You look at the rushing totals. Hokies got 7 carries for 30 yards, 4 of 7 passing, just 24 yards. 14 plays for the Hokies, 54 yards. For Cal, they've got 6 rushes minus 3 yards, 6 of 7 passing for 30 yards. So they have 13 plays, 27 yards. Been a punting defensive battle here.
3: Let's go down to the field to Evan.
5: Yeah, guys, Mike brought this up a couple of minutes ago. Not only is Virginia Tech and Cal, are they sharing the field today? They're also sharing a lot of nominees for the 2027 College Football Hall of Fame. On the ballot for Virginia Tech, one of the best defensive players in program history, Cornell Brown. For Cal, Ron Rivera, Marshawn Lynch, and Tony Gonzalez. Guys, other names include Elvis Dumervil, DeBrickashaw Ferguson, RG3, Sebastian Janikowski, Kellen Moore, and Cam Newton. How are you guys going to come up with who gets in with that list right there? Pretty impressive.
3: It is an impressive list for sure.
4: And the Hokies have played some of those guys, right?
3: I know.
4: Sebastian Janikowski, remember the national championship game? He broke curfew, and Bobby Bowden said, "You going to do anything to him?" He said, "Nah, he goes by the international rules." Remember that?
3: I do.
4: He had a heck of a leg, that dude.
3: Oh, he certainly did.
4: The DeBrickashaw Ferguson, man, that guy could play.
3: Well, the team's flip ends. Hokies have the ball to begin the second quarter. They'll have a second down and 3 on their own 27-yard line. Mike, it's not a secret. The Tech has not been able to hit a home run, so to speak, right? They've not completed a deep pass. And all of a sudden, you can see how that is changing the way teams defend Tech. Everybody's getting man on man if you're a Tech receiver.
4: Yeah, especially on those third down situations. They're just crowding the line, just forcing you to throw the football quick. But they got to hit some of those long ones, kind of loosen them up a little bit.
3: From the 27, 2nd and 3 for Virginia Tech. Cal's in a 4-3. Wide side of the field is to the right for Ethan Grunkemeyer. Handoff goes to Overton, made the first man miss. Two hands on the ball, runs for the first down to the 34-yard line. Strong run for Overton. Kamar Matuidi making the play, the former Oregon Duck. It's a first down for the Hokies.
4: Wholesale changes. The Hawk comes in now to running back spot. Couple fresh receivers.
3: Hokies have 5 first downs on the day. Cal has 2. Right side of the right. Hokies at the tight end is one of the receivers on the right. That is Reynolds. Grunk is the only man in the backfield. Trying to spread the Bears out. Number 17 in white drops the throw. The blitz is on and he's sacked again. Got to get open, Mike. If you're getting man-on-man coverage out there, those guys have got to get open, but I'm not sure it would have mattered that time because Grunk got gobbled up pretty quick.
4: Yeah, they rushed 5 guys there and got to him.
3: Jericho Johnson gets the sack.
4: They just have not looked sharp offensively today. Maybe that jet lag's got to them a little bit and all the travel issues, getting out here late. Tough loss last week, but they got to get going.
3: 2nd and 16 from the 27. Ethan Grunkemeyer rolling to the right for the Hokies, looking downfield. Has to let it go out of bounds. Everybody was covered, and it'll be third down and long.
4: Yeah, you like don't want to get behind the sticks this bad. Third down and 16, that's a tough make for sure. There's not a lot of plays in the playbook for that.
3: Aiden Green and Marlon Jackson come in for the Hokies. Now, in this situation thus far in the game, Cal has lined up and come with the all-out blitz.
4: Yeah. You got to hit those hot receivers when that happens. You got to get the ball out of your hands fast.
3: But now it's third and 16, and a new look here. They're kind of in a zone look on third and 16. Grunkemeyer calling for the ball, animated, shaking his hands. He drops the throw, flushed out, rolls right, eyes downfield, throws back across his body, and it's caught on the 42-yard line in space by Green. He's got the first down to midfield, ahead of the 41-yard line, where Crosby brings him down.
4: Well, what a great play there now. Grunk running for his life there. Green, he's covered. He comes back to get the football, makes a great catch.
3: Against the zone. First down for the Hokies. Maybe that was the spark they needed. Here's a handoff. Hawkins pops it outside after breaking free. Gets ahead of the 32 and down to the 30, where Harris brings him down.
4: Another first down, though. Hokies on the move here.
3: 32-yard gain. And now a 10-yard run. Ethan Grunkemeyer, first down throw, a deep shot. Left side, Green over the shoulder, got it at the 5. Reaches across. Did he get in? Yes, he did. Touchdown, Tech. Green caught the ball, and then he's diving to the pylon. Reached it across with his left hand, breaking the plane. Touchdown, Tech.
4: I think he had the ball hit right at the old pylon there, Bill. They'll definitely review it. But what a great effort from Aiden Green to make that catch. Laid out for it perfectly. Grunk steps up in the pocket, makes a great, great throw. And man, that's just good second effort there by Aiden Green to get that touchdown.
3: He made the over-the-shoulder catch. The defender was pushing him, and he dives, Mike, and he just reaches out with his left hand, punches the ball to the pylon. Montavious Cunningham was shaken up on the play. He's still down. The training staff's out attending to him. A huge third down play to Green, Mike. Then the run by Hawkins, and then the touchdown. The game, the momentum, the vibe changes on three quick plays.
4: Sure did. And Aiden Green, boy, big part of that.
3: A 42-yard gain on the first play, and then the 11-yard run for Hawkins, and a 30-yard touchdown. Touchdown is presented by Kroger, the official grocery partner of the Hokies. Now the extra point attempt for the Tech kicker, John Love. This kick is in the air and good. Well, they overcame a third and 16. We talked about the receivers had to start making plays. Boy, did Aiden Green deliver. Hokies 7, Bears nothing early in quarter number 2. And our coverage continues after this from Progressive.
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1: 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A top 25 team on the ropes, about 5 minutes to go between South Carolina and number 16 Florida, and it looks like Shane Beamer and the Gamecocks are going to get a much-needed win to get back to 500. They're up 38-13 with about 4.5 to go. Lenora Sellers, 279 passing yards on the day and 4 touchdowns. Bill?
2: Thanks. You know, you go on the road like Florida did, Mike, and they get pounded by Missouri. They're kids, Mike. There's a hangover there. They come home. They're big favorites against the Gamecocks. South Carolina goes in there and rolls the Gators at the Swamp.
3: Big win, yeah. That's great. Love it for Shane Beamer. And yeah, that's awesome. It's tough. I mean, this day and time, there's hangovers you got to deal with. And, you know, the Hokies finally got that momentum shifted there, Billy. That third down is 16 to Aiden Green, 32 yards. Great job by him. The Hokies end up having a 7-play drive, 80 yards, took 2 minutes and 39 seconds. They get the touchdown, up 7-0 here with 12:41 left first half.
2: 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Colbert will kick the football back to Cal's Niles Davis. Ball blows off the tee again. Aiden Green, that is his second touchdown reception of the season. Missed the game, Mike. He got banged up a little bit. And good to see him making a big, big play when the Hokies needed it. Really, 2 big plays on that possession.
3: Yeah, 62 yards he had in receptions. 30 yards for the touchdown.
2: Here's the run-up and the kick. It's going to go short. Davis near the 2. Fields it there. Runs it out quickly to the 10 and 15. Gets popped.
4: Whoa.
2: Near the 16-yard line. He tried to cut. And as he made his move, he got sucked. 13 yards on the return.
3: Yeah, that's one thing you worry about. You know, you kick having so many touchbacks, but that wind's kind of coming in the face. When he saw the ball blow off the tee, it was blowing back to Colbert, so he thought they might have a chance to return this one. But the Hokies covered it well.
2: From the 17-yard line, Jackson Brusso, the Cal QB. A first down throw. He's flushed, rolls right, dumps it off short, and the ball carrier gets rocked. Emery bobbled it. And then he got hit hard by DQ Smith. You talk about lowering the boom. Emery was looking at the ball, and Smith de-cleats him.
3: Now the running back had it in his hands there, but boy, DQ comes up quick. He's trying to make that catch, and he just dislodges it. So second down and 10. Good play by DQ.
2: Curtis Jones was in there as well. He stays in the game in that linebacker spot. 7-0, Virginia Tech leads. 12:30 to go in the first half. California faces 2nd and 10 on its 17. Taking a 4-3 defensive alignment. They run a little option play and a left-handed pitch to Emery, and he gets dragged down on the 25. Shy of the first down by Javion Hilson.
3: That's a great play by Javion. He hadn't had a ton of playing time, but doesn't get fooled there and makes the catch, or makes the tackle on the running back after the pitch on the option play.
2: Ashton Emery. Sophomore tailback. Third down and short. 3rd and 2 for Cal. 7-0 Hokies lead. Rousseau's in the gun. Blue jerseys and the gold pants for the Bears. 2-3 on the season. 1-1 in ACC play.
3: Hokies got manned up.
2: They expect pass on 3rd and short. Option play this time to the right. And the Hokies string it out and bring Emery down. Ace and Stevens coming hard from the backside. We'll get the tackle for loss. It'll be 4th down. Cal, Mike, you can sense just this week, they are really searching for what they want to do offensively. Are they a run and shoot team? Are they a spread team? Are they, the last 2 plays, trying to run the option?
3: Yeah, exactly. But boy, Asen Stevens was not fooled. You know, he's had a sack in every game. He gets a big tackle for loss there. 3 and out.
2: Here's the punt. This is returnable. Quayshawn Brown at the 35. Catches that line drive punt. Sprints to the left. Can he turn the corner? He tries. They get him on the 41. He was running as hard as he could. Now a late flag comes in.
3: Yes.
2: Just dropped. Hokies leading 7-0 with 11:05 to go. It'll be a TV timeout, and we'll get the penalty call here.
5: After the play,

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6: Yeah, guys, on the Hokies' first touchdown of the game, offensive lineman Montavious Cunningham had to come out of the game. He did walk off the field under his own power, went to the medical tent. He is back on the sideline, but we will see if he comes in for this drive. Something to watch, Bill.
5: Troutman's in there now at right guard. Virginia Tech football on its 26. First down, Grunkemeyer tosses it to Overton, sprints right, hurdles a man at the 30. And rumbles ahead to the 34-yard line by Isaiah Crosby. Mike, he was one more step from a long run.
7: Yeah, it's close. Got some really good blocking there. Nice little wrinkle. Play we haven't really seen.
5: Overton is tremendous. Here's Grunkemeyer running with the football on second down as he was flushed out. A penalty marker is thrown as he dives ahead to the Virginia Tech 32.
8: Offense number 62. 10-yard penalty. Repeat second down.
5: And you hear that's coming back, so it'll be second down and long for the Hokies, who lead the game 7-0 here in the first half at Cal. It was a late-arriving crowd, Mike.
7: Yeah, yeah, it filled in decently.
5: It did. Yep.
7: Yep. That's two big penalties on this drive, though. You think about the punt return when Q had the ball out. Pretty good field position. It goes back, and now holding penalty on Altoona. Hokies are backed up now.
5: Inside their own 25. It'll be second and 12 for Tech on the 24. Five receiver formation, trips to the left, two receivers to the boundary side on the right. Grunkemeyer calling for the ball, takes the snap, going to take a deep shot down the left sideline. Quayshon Brown fighting for it. It's incomplete. Penalty markers all over the field. It
7: one,
5: might
7: two,
5: have been
7: three.
5: A bit underthrown. He went back to get the ball, Mike, and as he did, number 25 in blue, that is Kamani Hudson, hit him early.
7: Yeah, it kind of didn't look for the ball, and that's what happened.
8: Defense number 25, 15-yard penalty, automatic first down.
7: That's pretty impressive, Billy. All three of those flags landed within about 2 yards of each other.
5: You couldn't do that at the California State Fair.
7: There's no way.
5: You'd win the big stuffed panda bear.
7: Bring it home on the airplane.
5: Golden blue cow panda bear?
7: Yeah, that'd look good, wouldn't it?
5: Yeah, sit right next to you. You'd be cuddling with that sucker the whole way home.
7: That'd be my pillow. Me and Teddy. Teddy bear.
5: Marcellus Hawkins back into the game for the Hokies, leading at 7-0 on the 39-yard line. And Cal crowds the line of scrimmage. Snap comes back. Hawk hands it. Running right. Plows his way ahead to the 42-yard line. Well, you're outnumbered, Mike. They got 9 down there, and you're trying to run the ball. If you can pop through the first wave of defenders, you're going to get a long run.
7: Yeah, there's a lot of green there if you can. Just got to get up there. Those safeties are coming up hard, and Hawk goes off. Yeah, looks like he's going to go off. Get a couple defenders in there for Cal.
5: Under 10 minutes to go.

0: In the first half from Berkeley. Hokies send Overton wide right. Benji Goshnell lines up right next to him over there. There goes Reynolds that way as well. Hokies set up a screen to the right. It's caught by Overton. Darting down the right sideline. Tripped up out of bounds by Manatee over there. It'll be third and short.
1: That timing was just a little bit off on that one. That could have been a bigger play. Had it set up pretty well. Just got to get it out there a little bit quicker.
0: Hokies lead 7-0. They've got now 9 first downs on the day. California has but 2. Hokies have held California to just 32 yards of offense. Trying to score, though, themselves on their second straight drive. Again, Overton lines up as a receiver. Grunt goes up under center, going to try to plow his way on third and short. Cal had the line pretty well stacked.
1: I don't think he got it.
0: He needed to get to the 49-yard line. And with 8:49 to go, they'll unpile him. It's going to be fourth down and a foot. And in a low-scoring defensive game, Mike, you got a punt here, correct?
1: Play the field position game. The defense has played well.
0: Cal leaves its regular defense on the field.
1: Disappointing, though. You can't pick up that short game for a first down.
0: Well, we're halfway through the season. The Hokies have not faked a punt yet. Let's see if they do indeed kick it here on fourth and a foot. Snap comes back to Totten, and the left-footed kicker does boot it away. It's going to roll dead inside the 20-yard line, rolling across the 15 down to the 14. It's a good play, Mike, because Cal, as I mentioned, they've only got 32 yards of offense on the day. The last thing you want to do is give them the ball at midfield.
1: Yeah, that's right. Just make them have a long field to work with. Good job there by Totten, and Hokie defense back on the field.
0: Timeout on the field here at Cal. Our score, the Hokies 7, the Golden Bears nothing. With 8:07 to go in the first half, now let's step aside and hear this message from Airedale.
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0: We have 8:07 to go in the first half from California Memorial Stadium. The Hokies lead California 7-0. Ethan Grunkemeyer, a 30-yard touchdown pass to Aiden Green, who one-handed the ball, diving to the pylon for the only scoring thus far today. Bill and Mike up top, down to the field. Here's Evan.
7: Hey, guys, as this Cal team gets set to take the ball offensively, Bill, you said this a couple of minutes ago, that it feels like this Cal team is still trying to figure out what they want to be offensively. And if you think about trying to answer that question with the week they've had, remember last week, JKS, star quarterback, goes out with an injury. Halftime of last week, Tosh Lupoy changes play callers. So today, Pat McCann, who called the second half of last week's game against UNLV, is the play caller. His first experience doing so at the FBS level, 2023 and 2024 at Fresno State, under then head coach Jeff Tedford, who's the longtime head coach of Cal.
0: Yeah, Coach Franklin told us they watched some Fresno State tape this week, Mike. They watched some Hawaii tape. They didn't know who was going to be the caller of plays today. Jordan Somerville's the offensive coordinator, but it is McCann who's calling the plays today.
1: Yeah. Made that change.

0: made the announcement at the press conference earlier this week. Yep, still trying to figure their way out. That's sometimes that happens with first-year staffs.
1: From the 15, quick throw. Brousseau hits his man over the middle, and Hendricks breaks free midfield. Down the left sideline to the Hokies 43, and he's out of bounds there. Cortez Harris finally tracked him down. Hendricks, a 42-yard throw and catch. They got more yards on that play than they had the entire game.
0: Sure did. Good throw and catch. Missed tackle. Ends up being a huge game.
1: From the Tech 43, Brousseau to throw it again. Going to take a deep shot right side. Has his man King, a leaping grab. He's got it inside the 25 for another first down. Good catch by Jordan King on the 21 of Tech.
0: Yeah, another huge play.
1: They're going to mark it on the 20 officially. Back-to-back deep throws from Jackson Brousseau. They're going to review it to see if King did have his feet in bounds.
2: The rule on the field of a completed pass is under further review.
0: Look at that review. There's a guy on the sideline that's got his back and can't see where his foot comes down.
1: He definitely caught the ball. Did his left foot come in bounds? That is the question. 7-0, Hokies leading with 7:31 to go. You know, coming up at the half, Mike, Jake Lyman is going to join us to anchor our Tech Olympic sports update. We're going to hear from women's basketball coach Megan Duffy and men's coach Mike Young. They were both at ACC tip-off media event earlier this week down in Charlotte. Basketball season is right around the corner. Plus, Toby Altheiser will have the details on North Carolina's win at Pitt. All the other games around the country, including the Indiana-Nebraska game, that was a thriller. And South Carolina, stunner
2: after
1: in the swamp.
2: After further review, the ruling on the field is upheld. First down.
1: Well, Mike, if nothing else, the review gives the Hokies and Brent Pry a chance to kind of collect their thoughts after Cal comes out and hits two big plays.
0: Two big plays on the series. They started at their own 15-yard line. Now they're down to the Virginia Tech 20-yard line. So, yeah, their offense has found some life here.
1: From the 20-yard line, Cal had 32 yards of total offense before this drive.
0: This
1: now back-to-back huge plays.
0: Yeah, this is where you got to start creating some turnovers, Billy.
1: Hokies have gone three games and a quarter without forcing a single turnover. On first down, they hand it off, and Asen Stevens is there to gobble up Emery behind the line of scrimmage. Another TFL, and then he yaps and talks and gets a flag.
0: Yep, unbelievable. Just give him a free first down.
2: After the play, unsportsmanlike conduct, defense number 42. The penalty is enforced, half the distance to the goal, automatic first down.
1: Well, Asen made a great play, driving him back to about the 28, but then he yapped and got in his face, Mike.
0: Stood over top of him.
1: And they're going to move the ball to the 10. Yeah. Actually to the 12. To the 12. It'll be first down on the 12.
0: Coach Franklin not happy about that one. Neither is Sean Spencer or Brent Pry. Just a great play that just gets nullified by penalty.
1: First down for California on the Hokie 12-yard line. Brousseau calls for the ball. Hands it off to Emery. Huge hole left. Cuts to the 5. And he's knocked down there by Wosley.
0: Got to that next level pretty quickly.
1: Second down and 3 for Cal on the 5. Hokies make some changes defensively. More of a goal line look now in there.
0: Get Thomas tight end in there.
1: Dorian Thomas, number 0. They pitch it. There's Emery running to the left. Tries to break the plane, and he does. Cal gets on the board with 5:54 to go. First half. The touchdown run to the left side by Ashton Emery. His 4th score of the year.
0: Now they got right down the field, Bill. That was a quick drive. After they stopped the Hokies there, forced that punt. Hokies didn't go for it on fourth down. And Cal comes up with some big plays, gets a penalty, and Hokies help them get that touchdown.
1: Towns Magoo is the kicker in to attempt the extra point. And the former Auburn Tiger puts it up and through the uprights. And with 5:54 to go in the first half, we are tied. Hokie 7 and California 7. They went down the field in a hurry. Two big pass plays from Jackson Bruzzo. And then the touchdown run following the penalty from Ashton Emery. They only had 32 yards in the whole game, Mikey, coming into that drive. They got 85 yards on the touchdown drive.
0: Yeah, just in quick two, five plays, Bill. 85 yards, 213. Got Emery with that touchdown run. Kind of silences the crowd here, the Virginia Tech part of it, and gives Cal fans something to cheer about as they've tied this game here with 5:54 left till halftime.
1: Kaiser Denmark, Jeffrey Overton are deep to return the kickoff of Cal's Towns Magoo. By the way, is that a great name? Mr. Towns Magoo. He's got the ball teed up on the 35-yard line. 7-7 is the score. Magoo wears number 33 in blue, the run-up in the boot. Jeffrey Overton watches it sail over his head. It'll be Tech ball following the touchback on the 25. 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
0: See if the Hokies can answer here after that good comeback there by Cal. Five plays and 85 yards. Man, they got it done quick. Let's tie this game.
1: Aiden Green back in the game at receiver. He's wide to the right side. Davion Brown to the left. Hokies have two tight ends in the game. Benji Gosdell and Luke Reynolds. On the 25, first down handoff goes to Overton. Gets popped behind the line of scrimmage. The Bears are lining up, trying to take away the run. That was Jericho Johnson, the defensive lineman, that got him. It'll be a loss of a yard. Second and 11 for the Hokies with 5 minutes and 37 seconds to go.
0: He just got good penetration there, and his offensive linemen are looking backwards. Cal's getting into the defense. Their defense is getting into the offensive backfield too quick.
1: Pistol formation now for the Hokies. They send Reynolds to the left, and Overton is the lone back on second down and 11. Brunkemeyer backpedals the throw, flips it out of play. Overton was over here. Pass is ruled incomplete. There is a penalty marker on the play. It was dropped right in front of the Virginia Tech bench where Green and that cornerback on that side, Mike Young, were going at it.
2: Face mask. Defense number 13. 15-yard penalty. Automatic first down.
1: So Gian Young, Mike, he was the corner. He evidently grabbed Aiden's face mask.
0: Yeah, that's a break for the Hokies because they were faced a third down there. So again, both these teams are helping the other teams by virtue of penalties. Got to clean this thing up a little bit. The Hokies got the ball now up to the 39-yard line.
1: And Cal had 16 penalties last week for 147 yards, and that's a huge one that helps the Hokies there. Moves the ball to the 39. First down. Brunkenmeyer's in the gun. Takes the snap. Turns. Hands it off to Overton. Trying to find a hole. Has it. Breaks free at the 45 to the 50. Into Cal territory to the 40. And he's wrestled out of bounds right in front of the Bears bench there by Daniel Harris. Oh, he almost broke it.
0: How about Grunk out there trying to lead him, trying to get a block in the secondary. Good work.
1: From the 39-yard line, Ethan backpedals the throw. Here comes the rush, and they're going to sling him around, and Solomon Williams has him for the sack back on the 46.
0: Yeah, just not enough blocking up front there. They're getting to him. That might have been Troutman's man there that got to him.
1: Remember, Cunningham was shaken up on the touchdown play earlier in this quarter. Game is tied at 7, 4:29 to go in the first half. Each team has three timeouts remaining. Aiden Green, Davion Brown, Quayshon Brown, three receivers wide right. Cunningham is lined up as a receiver to the left side.

0: Brunkemeyer to throw it again. Flips it. Back shoulder. Reynolds bobbles and holds on the 25-yard line. What a great grab for Luke Reynolds. He bobbled it to himself, going one-on-one with Daniel Harris. First down, 22-yard gain.
1: That's what you want. You want to get the size mismatch there, Billy. Great call by Tyhell.
0: On first down now, there's Marcellus Hawkins powering his way down to the 21-yard line. Isaiah Crosby makes the play. What a tremendous job, Mike, to hold on to the ball, the concentration by Luke Reynolds on that catch.
1: Yeah, he's a terrific player. Just great. Harris is 6'3", but Luke's got a little bit of height on him, a little bit of size. Just muscled it away.
0: Hokies bring Brody Adams into the game. Now he turns and leaves. He and Aiden Green leave. The receivers on that side are going to be Tyser Denmark and Marlon Jackson. Wide to the left side is Quayshon Brown. Second down for Gronk on the 21. Out of the gun. He backpedals the throw. Big rush comes again. He escapes. Looking left. Going to try to run with it. Oh, they sling him around as they grab the face mask. Number zero, Solomon Williams, pulls him down. That'll be another personal foul on Cal.
1: And they ripped that.
2: Personal foul. Face mask. Defense number zero. The penalty is enforced half the distance to the goal. Automatic first down.
0: Hokies are in the Toyota red zone now for the first time. That's brought to you by Toyota. Three iconic Toyotas are completely redesigned. Hotter than ever, the Camry, the Tacoma, and the off-road legend, the Land Cruiser. Penalty is going to move the football officially to the 11. It'll be first down for 10.
1: And they just ripped his head around. Man, that's tough for Gronk to take that hit like that. That stuns you for a little bit. You know, as a defender, you're just trying to reach and grab for anything you can get. And that time, it's just the face mask. That's all he could grab.
0: Two tight ends. Marcellus Hawkins is the back for the Hokies. First down on the Cal 11-yard line. Snap comes back. Handoff goes to Hawkins up the middle. Gets to the 5 and dives to the 3-yard line. It'll be a 9-yard pickup on first down for Hawkins, who had such a big game, 167 yards against this team a year ago in Blacksburg. Cosby brought him down.
1: Yeah, good job blocking there. That play was designed, I think, to go to the right there more so. Bill Jerikas comes in motion, but he goes back to the left there. Saw that seam, and Hawk, nice little cut back to the other side. And almost picked up a first down.
0: Second and one for the Hokies. 2:33 to go in the first half. Game is tied at 7.
1: They'll take a timeout, I believe Cal is.
0: You called it with 2:25 to go.
2: Charge timeout. Cal, their first of the half. 30 seconds.
0: Well, you know, when it's game day, make Benny's Pizza the preferred pizza of Virginia Tech Hokies, your go-to place. 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Bill Roth, Mike Burnup with you from California Memorial Stadium. It is our first trip here. Hokie scored first in this quarter on an Ethan Grunkenmeyer touchdown pass. Cal tied it with about 6 minutes to go in the quarter on a run by Emery. But now the Hokies, thanks to a couple of big penalties, have moved the ball down to the Cal 3.
1: Now we got 2 minutes and 25 seconds here till halftime.
0: Game is tied, but the Hokies are poised to strike. Grunkenmeyer up under center. Second down, Grunkemeyer takes the snap, hands it off to Hawkins, runs right into the end zone, untouched. Marcellus Hawkins in for the score, and the Hokies retake the lead with 2:21 to go in the first half.
1: Well done there. That blocking was tied up inside, and Hawk just breaks it to the outside, takes it over for the touchdown. The Hokies back in the lead now, 13-7, PAT upcoming. 3-yard run.
0: It's his fifth touchdown of the season, and it comes with 2:21 to go. Snap is again a bit low. Really nice job by Totten to spin it around and get it down, and the kick is in the air, is good. So the Hokies retake the lead, 14-7. Touchdown presented by Kroger, the official grocery partner of the Hokies. The penalties, Mikey, helped. But yes. Overton made a great run. I want to remember a couple of plays on that touchdown drive that were really remarkable. Overton, Mikey, was bottled up at the line of scrimmage. He was looking for a hole. He had a big, big gain. And then, of course, the Luke Reynolds touchdown catch.
1: Yeah.

0: Both of those were 22 yards apiece there, Billy, and just a good job. But a couple face mask penalties really killed Cal on that drive. Hawkins ends up taking it over for a three-yard run. That was a seven-play drive, 75 yards, and took 3 minutes and 33 seconds. Hokies up 14-7 here, 221 left until halftime.
1: 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Cole Bird will kick the football back to the California Bears. Wow, what a tremendous kickoff all the way through the end zone for another touchdown. So the Bears have it, 2:21 to go, three timeouts remaining. Each team has its full complement of three here in this first half. 14-7, Virginia Tech has the lead. This is the third time they've played in the history of the two programs. A bowl game in Phoenix and last year in Blacksburg. Both games were shootouts. Both games were decided on the final play. Last year, the Hokies won in double overtime when the defense got the stop of Sangapolatelli. The game in Phoenix, the Bears won 52-49 on that field goal at the Insight.com bowl. First down, here's a quick throw. Brousseau throws it. It's caught. A marker is thrown as the receiver stretches forward. Hendricks to the 39-yard line. White, Jacquez White was hanging on. Let's see what the flag is.
0: Yeah.
2: Pass interference. Defense. The penalty is declined. First down.
1: Hendricks is pulling his jersey back over his shoulder pad, so that was the pass interference call. Hokies jump offside. Free play for Cal. The throw to the left sideline is caught by Strong on the Tech 42. Chadwick made the play defensively.
0: He came back for the ball, underthrown a little bit. And
1: 19 more yards.
0: He'll decline that penalty.
2: Offside. Defense number 34. The penalty is declined. The play results in a first down.
1: It's back-to-back plays where Cal has declined what would have been a penalty. Mike Jackson Bruzzo is now 10 of 12 passing in this game.
0: Yeah, he's been efficient. He's got him on the plus side of the field now here. 2:09 left until the half.
1: New line of scrimmage is the 42. 8 seconds till immediate timeout. They don't have to snap the ball here. Now, who called timeout?
2: We set the game clock to 2 minutes, 9 seconds. The clock will go on the snap due to the offensive selection.
1: So they do have to snap it. 2:09. The line of scrimmage is the Virginia Tech 42. Hokies have 8 in the box. They're coming after Pruzzo now. Here's the blitz. He drops the throw, and he has to throw it away. Incomplete. There was a collision over there. He tried to connect with the running back, Emery. He had collided right in front of the Virginia Tech bench.
0: That ball was way overthrown. We saw the pressure coming and just got rid of it.
1: That was Caleb Spencer that got tangled up with him. But that time, Mikey, it was Brent Pry heating up Pruzzo.
0: Yep, on an extra guy, 5-man. Pressure there.
1: 2:05 to go in the first half. Hokies leading 14-7. Cal has the football on the Virginia Tech 42. Two receivers to the right. That's the wide side of the field. Again, Tech showing blitz here. They're going to make things easy for this Cal backup QB. Here comes the blitz. He backpedals the throw, gets rid of it. Ball is incomplete.
0: Now overthrown a little bit.
1: White had the coverage on the play on Mason Mini.
0: And that'll send us to the 2-minute timeout.
1: This is a media timeout with exactly 2 minutes to go in the first half. Let's step aside. The Hokies lead this game by a score of 14-7 on the road today with 2 minutes to go in the first half in Berkeley, California. Tech football is sponsored in part by Toyota.
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1: Going the first half at California Memorial Stadium on this Saturday afternoon. Bill Roth alongside Mike Burnoff. Evan Hughes is on the field. Our statistician Carter Myers is here. Booth coordinator Mike Kelly. Bob White flying the plane. He's in our cockpit here in the back of the booth. Good to have everybody out here. We are far from home. And the Hokies have a 14-7 lead today here in the Bay Area.
0: Yeah, you think about the travel, Billy. You've been to Boston. That's pretty far north. You've been to California. That's about as far west as you can go. And still got Miami on the horizon later.
1: Dallas,
0: of course, halfway across. And then Clemson, drivable. That'll feel like, that'll be a piece of cake.
1: I've been everywhere.
0: Hattiesburg, Blacksburg, Mississippi, too.
1: Kalamazoo.
0: Pittsburgh, too.
1: 14-7, Virginia Tech has the lead. That'll be on Mike's Greatest Hits CD coming out of the store near you.
0: Never forget that when we showed up and had regular old clothes on. We got an Old Navy, new Army.
1: Kalamazoo, Michigan, you know, yeah. they lost our luggage. Second down and 10 for Cal on the Virginia Tech 42-yard line. It's actually a third down. Scoreboard's wrong. Third down and 10. Hokies rush 4, drop 7. Rousseau throws it over the middle. The tight end has it, and Mitty gets crushed as soon as he caught it by Wiley. It'll be fourth down.
0: That's a great tackle there by Keon. Really well done.
1: Ball thrown right over the middle. Kyle's going to bring the kicker in. Yes, Mr. Magoo. Towns Magoo going to come in. It's going to be a monster field goal, isn't it?
0: I got the wind at your back, though. 53, maybe 52, 53, depending on the spot.
1: From the left hash mark with a minute 24 to go. We'll call it a 53-yard field goal for Towns Magoo.
0: They're not going to snap it.
1: They're trying to draw Tech offside. That's what they were trying to do. And the Hokies on 4th and 4 didn't jump.
0: They burned a lot of clock, though. Hokies to have their timeouts, though, in a minute and 10 here.
1: So Kyle will try the field goal. Also coming up at the half, we'll hear from Jake Lyman. We'll hear from Evan Hughes down on the field with Coach James Franklin. They're going to bring in the punter now, Mike.
0: Yeah, after that, yeah. There were no way they were going to try to
1: I wondered what they were doing there.
0: Yeah, so eat some clock up.
1: But you got to leave your regular defense on the field here because it's only 4th and 4. You don't want to jump offside on the punt. So the punter, Angus Davies from Australia. Quayshawn Brown is the return man. Davies likes to run to the right and kick to the right. Let's see if he does it again. One step and he does boot it to the right corner. Quayshawn runs out from underneath it, and it goes into the end zone for a touchback. So the story Mike was talking about, what year was that, that we played that game in Kalamazoo, Michigan?
0: Oh, my gosh, I can't remember.
1: So we fly up there, but they lost our luggage. And we go to the counter, and we say, there's six of us. I think we only traveled six people back then.
0: Yeah.
1: We have no clothes. We have nothing. And they gave us what? I think they gave us
0: like $30.
1: $30. Yeah. Go buy some clothes.
0: Yeah, go get something.
1: So we go.
0: We go to the mall.
1: We go to the mall. And we have, it's the only time in 40 years of hanging out with you that you and I have gone shopping together.

0: And we went to an Old Navy and we bought clothes for $30 a piece.
1: Yeah, khakis and a maroon shirt.
0: Yep. From the 20-yard line, first down and 10. Hokies hand it off to Jeffrey Overton. Runs hard up the gut with two hands on the ball. Gets to the 25. James Franklin calls a timeout with 1:01 to go. So we're in Kalamazoo, Michigan, and we're wearing really schlocky clothing. Jim Weaver, our athletic director at the time, walks into the booth, and he looks at us. And, of course, Jim, big homecoming for Jim because he had been the athletics director there. Remember that? He's in a beautiful suit.
1: Beautiful.
0: He walks into our booth, and he looks at us, and he goes, "You guys look like a bunch of sports writers."
1: That was a classic. I'll never forget that one. Old JW. That was so funny.
0: Did you save any of those clothes?
1: No.
0: They never even made the hamper. They made it right to the trash can.
1: Kind of like that day your shoes you wore one time at UVA.
0: At UVA, we lost the game. I'm not wearing these again. Yep.
1: Threw them in the dumpster on the way out. Went home flat-footed. We need to write a book, Billy.
0: 1:01 to go in the first half. Virginia Tech leads Cal 14-7. The Hokies have the ball on their own 25-yard line, second and 5. Ethan Grunkemar going to take a deep shot. Ball in the air. Aiden Green bobbling. He tried to catch it, and it rolls free, incomplete. Vintage of a Lynn Swann catch in the Super Bowl where he bobbled it up in the air, and then as he's laying out, tries to catch his own bobble, but it's incomplete. Now it's third down with 25 seconds to go. That would have been the catch of the year had Aiden hold it on that ball.
1: It's one of those deep balls you talk about. You got to complete, and that was nearly completed. Grunk got all of it underneath, and great effort by Aiden.
0: Cal blitzes on third down, and Grunk has to throw it away. Quayshon Brown, the intended receiver on the near side, so the Hokies will punt with 49 seconds left, leading in the game 14-7 here in the second quarter. Cal has two timeouts left as Totten comes in to kick the football back to the Bears.
1: That blitz has bothered them today, especially on third downs. They really struggled to that. That's a three and out for the Hokies.
0: Here is the punt off the left foot, and he mishit it. Takes a nice tech roll, though. Hits it about the 40, skips down to the 30, and out of bounds on the 25 or so. 42 seconds to go. Well, Grunkemeyer's thrown for 114 yards, but, yeah, the blitz, the constant blitzing, Mike, has been effective for the Bears.
1: Yes, it has, especially on third down. They're coming after him, bringing an extra guy, and Grunk's had to get rid of the ball quick. That protection is breaking down pretty fast.
0: 14-7, Virginia Tech leads. The go-ahead touchdown run by Hawkins, a 3-yard score with 2:21 to go here in this quarter. Now with 42 seconds left, the Bears have the ball back. Rousseau's going to throw it on first down into the Emery, the catch, and he steps out of bounds near the 30-yard line. We'll give him forward progress only to the 29. 2-yard gain, stopping the clock with 38 seconds to go.
1: Keon Riley's been all over the place today for that defense.
0: Senior from Philadelphia, Penn State transfer. Two receivers either side for the Bears. Slap of the hands by Brousseau, a quick throw to the left sideline, and it's caught, and the receiver is strong, and he gets out of bounds to stop the clock. He and Thomas Williams were tangled up. Strong has played against the Hokies before. He transferred in from Rutgers 2 years ago at Lane. He had 4 catches for 110 yards against the Hokies as a Rutgers Scarlet Knight. Remember that game?
1: Oh, yeah.
0: Joe Harris-Simiak was calling plays that day for Rutgers.
1: Third down here.
0: He's done well at UMass this year, hadn't he?
1: Yes, he has.
0: The Pop Watson. Third and one. Handoff goes to Emery. He gets the first down running to the 40-yard line of Cal with 27 seconds to go in the first half. And the Hokies clinging to a 14-7 lead. No huddle. Cal goes quickly. Out of the gun. Brousseau throws it short behind Emery. Spencer was there to knock him down. Emery's a big kid, Mike. They list him at 210, but he's solid.
1: He is. Very much so.
0: That stops the clock with 21 seconds to go. It'll be second down and 10. The Hokies would love, somehow, some way, to get a turnover.
1: Yes, they would.
0: It's been 4 games now since the other team has committed a turnover. It's not because of a lack of effort or focus or practice. It just hasn't happened.
1: get a tip ball, something good could happen, or get a sack.
0: Mishandled snap, anything, right?
1: Anything.
0: Brazeau calls for the ball. Hokies come to get him. Brazeau jumps the throw, and it's batted down. A large fall had his hands on it, as well as an offensive lineman on the carom. That stops the clock with 15 seconds to go. Now, if he would have had the interception, that would have been the most likely player in the program to get an interception. Your nose
1: true.
0: Guard?
1: Yeah, true. Third and long.
0: Third and 10, 15 seconds to go in the first half. The line of scrimmage is the Bears' 40-yard line.
1: Yeah, see how aggressive they want to be here. Just don't want to give them a penalty and give them a free first down.
0: Third down and 10. Rizzo's in the gun. Hokies rush four, drop seven. He throws it over the middle. He's got his man in stride. King ahead of the Virginia Tech 38 with 9 seconds to go. Bosley made the play. Cal will call timeout. It's a 21-yard gain. They're on the verge of field goal range, but they have just 9 seconds with which to play here.
1: Yeah, I got a chance to get maybe a quick out, try to pick up 5 yards or so. Save that timeout.
0: Cal had 2 first downs in the first quarter and 32 yards. In the second quarter, 8 first downs and 145 yards. So they are clicking offensively now.
1: Yeah. Quarterback's been solid. He's been playing well.
0: Hokies lead the game 14-7 with 9 seconds to go in the half. The Bears have one timeout remaining. The line of scrimmage is the Virginia Tech 39.
1: Yeah, so they got the whole field here they can use, but don't want to take up too much time.
0: Trips to the left for Jacob Brazeau. Hokies again rush four. He throws a pass to the right sideline. Strong back shoulder catch has it. Hokies interfered with him again. That'll be declined. Thomas Williams made the play. 3 seconds to go.
2: Pass interference. Defense number 23. The penalty is declined. The play results in a first down.
0: That is the third time in this quarter that Cal's declining a penalty against Tech because they get the first down anyway.
1: Yeah, exactly. Yeah.
0: Now they've got 3 seconds to go. They can... You got to kick the field goal here, don't you?
1: I would think you'd have to, unless they don't have confidence in their kickers. They struggled in that department.
0: Magoo is 2 for 4. Meyer, the other kicker, is 3 for 5. They're going to call a timeout here. The ball's on the 17-yard line. It'll be first down for Cal, but it really doesn't matter the down, does it? There's only 3 seconds left. And in a low-scoring game, one would think... You try to get the 3 points.
1: You would think so.
0: They're bringing Magoo onto the field.
1: Maybe by what, 34 yards? Maybe. Let's see here. See where they spot it.
0: 35-yarder. So his season long is 36. That was against Wagner. He's 2 of 4 on the year. It's coming from the right hash mark. Hokies lead 14-7. Final play of the half, the field goal attempt for Towns Magoo. And first, the Hokies call a timeout.
2: Charge time.
0: That'll be Tech's second timeout. We'll talk with Coach Franklin on the field. We'll check all the scores from around the country. We missed the station break. Let's take it now. Let's just pause 10 seconds for station identification. Just 10 seconds. 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
0: Today here in Berkeley, California, Virginia Tech leads 14-7 with 3 seconds to go in the first half. And Magoo is going to attempt a 35-yard field goal from the right hash mark for the Cal Bears. Final play of the half. Good snap and good hold. And Magoo swings the leg through, puts this one up, and gets it inside the right upright. California gets 3 points on the final play of the first half. It's 14-10. He just got it inside the right upright. The officials under the post, Mike, had to look at each other just to make sure.
1: Kind of like last week.
0: No, this one was good. It was clearly inside the upright.
1: I know.
0: So it's 14-10 at the half. Hokies were sluggish in the first quarter. Offensively, Cal exploded in the second quarter, getting most of its yards there. I think we're going to have a higher scoring game than maybe we thought, Mike. 14-10. What do you think?
1: We'll see. I mean, they kind of got going here after that first quarter. It was pretty slow, but we'll have to wait and see, Billy. The Tech offense has really been kind of sluggish, just 14 points, and they haven't been able to muster up anything running the football, so that's a little bit of a concern.
0: Let's go down to Evan.
4: Coach, what's going to be most important for your group in the second half?
5: Well, obviously, this drive is going to be important, right? We got to answer to start the second half. Defensively, we got to get pressure on the quarterback. He's too comfortable, and we got to play the ball in the air.
4: Thanks as always for the time. Appreciate it. Bill.
0: He said a lot right there, Mike. They got to get pressure, and the defensive backs, Mike, they're getting called for pass interference. They're really gun-shy in the defensive backfield. I think everybody in the stadium knows that at this point.
1: Well, they do, and that's been an issue most of the year when you think about it, Bill, that he talked about that in the press conference. You can get away with some pass interference if you're trying to locate the ball and try to get a pick, but they're not getting their hips turned or body turned around a lot, and it's been a little bit of an issue for sure here.
0: 14-10, Virginia Tech leads at the half. Toby is coming up next after this from the Virginia Credit Union.
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12: Halftime as the Hokies are at California Memorial Stadium for the first time out in Berkeley, California, and the Hokies have a 14-10 lead over the Cal Bears. We'll get you some of the highlights from the first half in just a little bit. But first, taking a look at some of the scores around the ACC. The week six of the ACC schedule started last night with Louisville beating Florida State 44-20. Both of those teams are now 3-3 on the season. Florida State falls to 1-2 in the conference. Louisville is 2-2 in the ACC. Two games already wrapped up earlier today. North Carolina got its first ranked win under Bill Belichick, beating number 25 Pittsburgh 21-17. Pitt was able to outgain North Carolina 369-269. Both teams with two interceptions on the day. North Carolina improves to 3-2, 1-1 in the conference. That was Pitt's first loss of the season. They're now 5-1, 2-1 in the ACC. Wake Forest came back in the second half to outscore NC State 28-0 to win 38-14. They were led by their quarterback Gio Lopez, 303 passing yards on the day to go along with three touchdowns. Wake Forest now 5-1 on the season, 3-1 in the ACC. The Wolfpack are 1-2 in the conference and 3-3 overall. Two other games in

0: action right now in the ACC, and Stanford is on the road at number 3 Notre Dame, and the Irish are rolling at halftime. They're up 37-0. CJ Carr with 2 touchdown passes. Their running back Jonas Walton also 3 carries, 101 yards, and a touchdown for him. Other ACC game in action right now, Georgia Tech has a 14-10 lead over Duke. Duke is 4-0 on the season, look to avoid their first loss. Georgia Tech will take on the Hokies next week. Alberto Mendoza for Georgia Tech so far today, 12 of 17, 121 yards, and a touchdown. One other game coming up later tonight in the ACC, Syracuse will take on Virginia and Charlottesville, kickoff at 7:30 for that one. Taking a look at the top 25, number 7, Indiana, went on the road and beat Nebraska 20-17. Both teams came in 5-0 on the day. Indiana making sure they stayed undefeated before they face Ohio State next week. Nebraska scored a touchdown late to get about 12 minutes to go to take a 17-6 lead, but Indiana was able to answer back with back-to-back touchdowns on back-to-back drives to wide receiver Nick Marsh, 1 for 75 yards, 1 for 44 yards, as Indiana stays undefeated 6-0. Number 16, Florida, suffered their second straight loss as they fell at home to South Carolina 38-19. Lenora Sellers leading the way, 279 through the air with 4 touchdowns as well as 1 rushing touchdown. Right now, number 13, Oregon, is hosting number 21, UCLA, and the Bruins have a 10-6 lead late in the second quarter of that one. Other top 25 action going on right now, number 5, Ohio State leads Maryland 14-10. Number 1, Texas taking on Oklahoma in the Red River rivalry. That's 14-7 for the Longhorns late in the second quarter of that one. Number 22, Houston leads Kansas State 21-3. Teams around the Commonwealth, Liberty beat Sam Houston State a few days ago, 35-3. They're 5-1 on the season. Old Dominion beat App State 10-3. They're now 2-4 on the season. James Madison going to take on Georgia Southern a little bit later tonight, looking to stay undefeated. They're 5-0. Kickoff for that one at 7:30. Hokies lead 14-10 over California. We'll get you some of the highlights in the first half in just a moment. But first, we'll hear from Jake Lyman, who has your Virginia Tech sports update. After these messages, you're listening to Hokies Football on the Virginia Tech Sports Network.
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9: Welcome back to Halftime as Virginia Tech and Cal battle in Berkeley. I'm Jake Lyman with your Hokies Olympic sports update. The first sign that hoop season is almost here is upon us as ACC tip-off began this week in Charlotte. Mike Young and company are looking to build off of a strong class of returners with a talented group of newcomers and return to the NCAA tournament this season. There's certainly a lot of excitement around the program heading into the new year. Coach Young spoke about it on Wednesday.
10: We've got the nuts and bolts, the shell of things in once we start practice on September 22nd. I'm encouraged by their willingness to learn. They come to the gym ready to play every day. They seem to like one another, which is easier in September. You know, we haven't been punched in the mouth yet, and that's coming. There's a lot of things we've got to check off, but so far, so good. I'm really enjoying this team.
9: The Hokie men begin their season inside Castle Coliseum against Coppin State on November 3rd. Megan Duffy hit the podium in Charlotte earlier this week as well. The Hokies women's basketball team is looking to build off of their return trip to the NCAA tournament last year, behind a trio of returning guards, but also some key additions in the front court.
11: Offensively, we got to shoot the three ball a little bit better. I think we went out and got some pieces that can do that. We still want to play extremely fast. When you have somebody like Samaya and Carly and Layla who can get out and push tempo, we have a new player in Jesse DeMara who can flat out sprint the floor and take the place of Kyla Freeland from last year. So if we can have that balance of getting out, playing free, sharing the ball, moving the ball, but also when it matters the most to be smart, to be disciplined with executing down the stretch, whether that's getting in a set, making free throws, getting a big defensive stop, I think we'll be successful.
9: Tech women's basketball begins its season on November 2nd, welcoming NC Central to Blacksburg with a tip-off set for 6 p.m. That's our Hokies Olympic sports update. 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
0: Thanks, Jake. The Hokies lead out in Cal Berkeley, 14-10 at the half. Let's take a look back at some of the first half highlights. Two touchdowns for the Hokies. Let's hear them both. The first coming from Aiden Green on a spectacular effort to find that front pylon.
12: Ethan Gronkemeyer, first down throw, a deep shot, left side, Green over the shoulder, got it at the five, reaches across, did he get in? Yes, he did! Touchdown, Tech! Green caught the ball, and then he's diving to the pylon, reached it across with his left hand, breaking the plane, touchdown, Tech!
0: That got the scoring started for the game. The Hokies were up 7-0. Cal was able to answer back with a touchdown of their own, but Marcellus Hawkins put the Hokies back in front by a touchdown.
12: Game is tied, but the Hokies are poised to strike. Gronkemeyer up under center. Second down, Gronkemeyer takes the snap, hands it off to Hawkins, runs right into the end zone, untouched. Marcellus Hawkins in for the score, and the Hokies retake the lead with 2:21 to go in the first half.
0: Cal was able to drive down and tack on a field goal as time expired in the first half, and that made your halftime score Virginia Tech 14, California 10. We'll send it back across the country to the West Coast. So Hokies are at Cal Memorial Stadium for the first time. We'll send it out back out to Bill and Mike out there in Berkeley after this. The Hokies lead 14-10. 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
1: Virginia Tech leads California 14-10 at the half. What adjustments do you see, Mike, for both teams?
2: Well, I think the Hokies got to try to run the ball a little bit better, Bill. They have struggled so much, just 85 yards rushing. That's a little bit of a surprise, being that Cal's stats weren't that good. And, you know, they got to try to create some stuff on defense. They're giving up too many yards on defense and got to create some turnovers. They just haven't been able to do that. Too many penalties, too. I just got to clean up things a little bit.
1: Cal's getting 9 yards per play for the game. That's a lot.
2: That's a lot.
1: Big, big number. And Coach Franklin mentioned they got to do a better job playing the ball, because everybody knows, Mike, you know, there were 3 penalties against the Hokies in that first half that Cal declined.
2: Yeah.
1: Because they got such a game. When that ball's in the air, it's a problem, isn't it?
2: It is. It really is. And they got called for 3 penalties, but there could have been 3 more, like you say. They were big, so got to clean things up a little bit. Just not sharp in all phases of the game so far. You know, I don't think Totten's punted the ball very well, so they need to get this thing right in the second half because Cal's not going to go away.
1: Well, you know, every week we spotlight Virginia Tech Corps cadets alum serving our country as part of our Hokies Hero campaign. Today we have 2 Hokie heroes serving in the U.S. Navy to honor Captain Michael May, TAC class of 2010, and Lieutenant William Albertson, class of 23, are currently deployed to the Western Pacific aboard the USS Scranton submarine. Commander May is the executive officer. Lieutenant Albertson is the electrical assistant. During his time at Blacksburg, Michael was a member of the Heidi Tidies, and he earned 2 degrees from Virginia Tech, a bachelor's in mechanical engineering, a master's in nuclear engineering. Lieutenant Albertson earned his bachelor's degree in ocean engineering. He served as the percussion captain of the Heidi Tidies. So, from our radio booth in Berkeley, California, Mike and I want to send our very best wishes to Commander Michael May and Lieutenant William Albertson, serving aboard the USS Scranton. 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
2: And Billy, the USS Scranton, it's actually a nuclear-powered fast-attack submarine built in Newport News, Virginia. How about that? And for Commander May, he's married to Kelly, VT graduate from 2010, Hospitality and Tourism Management, with 4 future Hokies. They reside in Burke, Virginia. And Lieutenant Albertson, married to Alyssa, Heidi Tidies, member of the Corps of Cadets, class of 2022, meteorology major, and she resides in Dover, New Hampshire. How about that?
1: They are today's Hokie heroes. Good families.
2: Yeah. Good families, good Hokies in the future. Great to hear that.
1: Halftime, Hokies 14, Cal 10. We've got the second half of today's game from Berkeley straight ahead on the Virginia Tech Sports Network.
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1: We get set to start the third quarter. The Hokies are going to get the ball to begin quarter number three here at California Memorial Stadium. Tech leads 14-10. Ready to go, Mikey?
2: Ready to go. Hokies, I hope they're ready to go. Maybe a kickoff return here would help matters if they don't kick it into the end zone.
1: Magoo's done a good job of kicking the ball into the end zone. I thought the Hokies had a little spark there, Mike, but I think the second half's going to be a little bit more energy-filled. Overton, 2 yards deep in the end zone, fields the kick and takes an E. You know, I thought when Green made those two catches and then the score, that might have ignited the Hokies, but Cal came back, you know, boy, their QB really got hot in that second quarter.
2: Yeah, he did. He played well, and, you know, the Hokies went three and out after that, and then Cal took it down the field and got a field goal, so they scored on two of their final three possessions in that second quarter.
1: Coach Franklin said that this drive is really important. He said it's very important that we perform well the first drive of the second half.
2: Yeah, he did, and that's always important. Coach Beamer used to talk about that, and hey, you want to set the tone for the third quarter.
1: On the 25-yard line on first down, handoff goes to Overton, struggles ahead for two or three, pinballing off of Mantui, the linebacker. It'll be second down and seven.
2: That's a tough 3 yards he made because there wasn't a lot of blocking up front. Those safeties are creeping up.
1: Manatee is from Hawaii. He has been very active today. Second down and seven from the 28-yard line. Pistol formation now for the Hokies. Ethan Gronkemeyer calls for the ball, takes the snap, turns and hands it off, and again up the middle. Overton gets to the 31-yard line. It'll be a 3-yard pickup, and it'll bring up a third down.
2: I'm trying to establish that run, but Stan had a lot of success.
1: A.J. Tuitelli made the tackle, and the Hokies have a third and four coming up.
2: I see Gavin Crawford's playing on the offensive line now.
1: He's a sophomore out of Silver Spring, Maryland. Big third down for the Hokies, opening possession of the third. They lead the game 14-10. Five receivers, no backs. Gronkemeyer in the empty set calls for the ball. Cal backs out of the blitz. Ethan drops the throw. He's flushed, rolling right, throws on the run. He's got his man Reynolds open on the 45, and he's got it. Did he hang on? He did not hang on. Incomplete. He was open. I'm not sure what happened. The ordinarily sure-handed Reynolds just couldn't catch it.
2: Yeah.
1: Fourth down, the Hokies go three and out, and Totten will punt the football back to the Bears.
2: It's back-to-back three and outs. Now the defense is going to have a little pressure on them after this one.
1: Punt is in the air, and it's muffed. Loose ball on the field. The returner came up looking up into the sun. Muff it, but he recovers it. Hokies almost got their first turnover in nearly a month, but Cal recovers.
2: That was been a good one to get right there because the momentum has shifted a little bit. Cal's in charge. They've scored on two of the last three possessions, and they get the Tech offense to a three and out. Now they got the ball back.
1: Tyrese Sams looking into the sun, just muffed the punt. He was fortunate it rolled right to his right. And while he was on his belly, he was able to reach out and grab it and pull it back into him. So California has the football on its 33. Jackson Brousseau on first down takes the snap and he hands the football off to that same player, Sams, and the Hokies gang up on him, led by Noah Chambers, and bring him down. Mikey's a receiver, but they lined him up in the backfield last week at Vegas, too.
2: Yeah, just trying to find an answer, just trying to get that running game going, and Noah Chambers shut that one down quick. Really, really good tackle.
1: It'll be a loss of a yard, second down and 11. Asen Stevens does start the third quarter. You'll recall that he committed a penalty that was taken out of the game on Cal's touchdown with about 6 minutes to go in the first half. Did not return till now. Second down and 11. Brousseau to throw under a rush. Dumps it off short. Emery the catch at the 35. Cuts back left to the 38. Dives to the 39-yard line at the feet of Chambers again. It's going to be third down and three or so for the Bears, who trail the Hokies 14-10. They go without a huddle early going in the third quarter. No huddle. Tempo offense for the University of California. Russo starting in place of Jaron Kiave Sangapuateli. Played in the second half last week at UNLV and has gone the distance today here on his home field. Virginia Tech shows blitz now on third down and three. Here they come. QB back to throw. Looks over the middle. Has his man shy of the first down. Stretching across. Did King get it?
2: Yeah, he did.
1: Just barely. He got it. DQ Smith tackles King. First down to the 44.
2: That's a good call. The blitz was on. He just get him on that crossing pattern. It's almost like a pick play, but he was open.
1: Hokies lead 14-10. Opening drive of the third. They run the ball again, and Emery gets knocked down. And the Hokies, a large fall, along with Jaquez White, make the play on Ashton Emery.
2: Now, fall was in there right at the snap. He got great penetration to blow that play up in the backfield. And it gets finished up there by Jaquez.
1: Loss of two. It'll be second and 12 for the Bears. Trips to the left, one receiver to the right. The running back again is Emery off the right hip of Jackson Brusso. They have three receivers to the wide side of the field. Russo looking over that defense. Hokies rush four, drop seven. He's going to throw it on a quick slant. Beautifully broken up, incomplete. That was White that got his hand in there to knock it away from the intended receiver.
2: Yeah, it just kind of came around with that left hand and jumped the route really well. Breaks up the pass. Well done. Brings up third down. Hokies need to get a stop here, get that offense back on the field.
1: Tyson Flowers in the game at nickel. On this play now, it's third and 12. Well, the ball's going to be in the air. And Coach Franklin told Evan at the end of the second quarter, we have got to play the ball. We saw that on that previous play by White. Ball's going to be in the air again now for sure. The blitz is on. Brusseau to throw. Dumps it short. Emery the catch out of the backfield. Runs down the right sideline. Bang hard out of bounds on the 47 by White. Going to be short of the first down by a yard or so. Fourth and one. Cal's going to go for it.
2: Now looks like they're going to roll the dice here, or are they going to punt?
1: Ooh.
2: Yep.
1: At the last second, head coach Tosh Lapoy brings the punter on. The fans don't like it.
2: They got to be wary of the fake here, so the regular defense will stay on the field.
1: Punter Angus Davies will punt to the Hokies. With 10:45 to go in the third quarter, Virginia Tech leads it 14-10.
2: These are the ones that are hard to return, Bill, because you got your regular defense out there, and most of the times you'll have to have a fair catch.
1: One step to the right, and the young man from Australia booms it in the air towards Quayshawn Brown. This punt is going to be fielded by the Cal special teams man sprinting down the field. That is Carson Perry Smith, caught it on the 4-yard line. Nice work by Cal. Hokies are pinned down inside their own 5-yard line when we come back. The score with 10:27 to go in the third quarter is Virginia Tech 14 and Cal 10. And with a timeout on the field, let's hear this word from your local station. This is the Virginia Tech Sports Network.
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0: I'm Toby Altizer with your college football update, an update on some FCS action from around the Commonwealth. William and Mary beat North Carolina Central earlier today, 17-14. They're now 3-4 on the season. Richmond on the road taking on Fordham right now. They're tied at 14 late in the third quarter of that one. Bill?
1: Here it's 14-10, Hokies leading Cal. 10:27 to go in the third quarter. Let's go down to the field to Evan.
2: Yeah, guys, the Hokies are really going to have to create their own energy in the second half. Bill and Mike, if you look directly below where you guys are behind the Cal bench, that's actually where some of the most empty seats in the entire stadium is right now. It's very interesting. The crowd is about as far away from the sideline any stadium we've been to this year. There really isn't a great atmosphere right now from the fans. Very curious to see if that changes at all in the second half.
1: It's a beautiful day. It is homecoming, but kind of a flat crowd, and the teams have been kind of flat.
3: Yeah, they have. They really have. It's a little disappointing. Offense have been rolling pretty good here of late, and just can't seem to get the running game going, and now they're backed up to the four-yard line. You don't want to make a mistake here.
1: They're going to officially spot it on the five. Well, the one thing that we've talked about, the Bears are crowding the line, right? You're only one Marcellus Hawkins run away from having a huge run here. With the ball on the five. First down. Hawkins takes the handoff on first down. Against that eight-man front, gets ahead for a yard or two. Out to the seven. And it'll be second down and eight.
3: Yeah, just not a lot of push from the offensive line. Give Cal's defense credit. They're kind of standing them up and just not a lot of lanes to run through. Luke Reynolds goes off here now. So
1: Cal came into the game 122nd in the country in run defense, both in yards per game and yards per carry. But Hokies have had a hard time with that front today and those safeties. Brunkemeyer throwing out of his end zone, flips it the right side. It's caught by Quayshawn on the 21. That'll be enough for the first down at the feet of Daniel Harris, the defender on that play. 16-yard pickup.
3: Well, the Hokies needed that one now. Brunk out in the end zone throwing that pass. He was wide open on the play.
1: Hokies going quickly on first down. Hawkins takes the handoff and plows his way ahead of the 29-yard line, running with two hands on the ball. Aiden Manatai makes the play, bringing him down.
3: He's trying to play fast here.
1: They're going to give him 6 yards on that play. Second down and four for Virginia Tech. To the wide side of the right, they hand it off again to Marcellus, and he plows his way off the right side of the 31-yard line. It'll be third down and two for the Hokies, who lead the game 14-10. 8:55 to go in the third. Derek Wilkins made the catch. Now the Hokies get Luke Reynolds and Aiden Green back into the game on third down and two. It's been a scoreless second half. Virginia Tech and California meeting for just the third time ever in our first trip ever to this stadium, California Memorial Stadium. Tech is 2-for-7 today on third downs. They send tight end Reynolds to the left, tight end Gosnell to the right. Brunkemeyer up under center, takes the snap, lofts it to the left side. He's got Q wide open on the 40. Kick starts his way down the 50. High step into the 45 and knocked down there by Fletcher. How about that? 24 yards. Big throw and catch to Quayshawn Brown. He was running down there, Mike, like the Ohio State drum major with his feet high up in the air.
3: He was rocking, wasn't he?
1: Here's Hawkins on first down carrying the ball, and they sling him around and bring him down on the Cal 48. Loss of a yard or two. Tuatelli, credit for the tackle for the Bears. He and legend Journey, defensive tackle in there.
3: That was good to see Grunk get rid of the football. That was a blitz. Got the hot receiver out there in the flat and get Q some running room to pick up that first down.
1: Brown has 4 catches today for Virginia Tech. 49 yards. 37 catches on the season for the Duke transfer. From the 47-yard line of Cal, Brunkemeyer is in the gun with the wide side of the right. The snap comes back. He dumps it short to Hawkins at the 50, and they try to throw him down. He breaks one tackle, gets ahead back to the line of scrimmage, and Jernigan brings him down there. It's going to be third and long.
3: Yeah, that defended very well. Not in field goal range. See what they get out of this one. Then maybe they're in four down territory if they can get a decent game.
1: 7 minutes, 2 seconds to go. Turning clock in the

0: third quarter. Virginia Tech third and 14 now. It's a tough make. Hokies on the day are 3 of 8 on third downs.
1: Crowding that line again.
0: 8 guys in the box for the Bears. You know they're coming. Here they come. Gronk to throw. Going to have his pass batted high in the air, and it lands on the ground incomplete. Would they call that a fumble?
1: Sure did.
0: Crosby got it. Gronk was hit as he throws. The ball pops up into the air, and it's going to be called a fumble.
1: I thought his arm was going forward, it looked like.
0: Well, they will review it, so they tell the officials.
2: The rule on the field is a fumble recovered by the defense. First down, Cal.
0: They tell the officials to let it go, but Hokies have been unable to protect Gronk today. That sends us to a timeout. Cal has the ball in good field position. When we come back to Berkeley, the score, Virginia Tech 14, California 10. Now let's pause and hear this from Kroger.
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0: 6:35 to go, third quarter. Hokies lead 14-10. While we were in the break, they reviewed the previous play, Mike, and you called it right. Gronk's arm was going forward. They're going to take the fumble off the board. It'll be fourth down. Hokies will get the ball and play resumes.
1: Yeah, now I have to punt it away here. Fourth down and long. Ball right inside the 50-yard line.
0: They tell the officials, though, to let the play resume. Continue, and then they can go back on replay and rule it an incomplete pass.
1: Yeah, just in case they get it wrong. But yeah, they're clearly his arm was going forward and the ball hit the turf.
0: Evan tells us that if he got that ball off, there was wide receiver wide open. Might have been a big play. But the issue has been offensive line has had a hard time with the Bears front today.
1: They sure have. They can't pick up that blitz. It's been a struggle.
0: Well, you know, you can catch Tech football on some of the region's most powerful and highly rated radio stations, including ESPN Radio 106.9 in Harrisonburg and all of Rockingham County. 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Punting time for Tech and Totten. Booms it towards the far right corner. Punt is fielded near the 8-yard line. Return man picked it up there and scoots down the left sideline. That's Tyree Sams. Got all the way across the 25 to the 30 and finally out of bounds on the 32.
1: Yeah, the headhunter was out of position there, and that's a good return. Cal dodges one to get pretty good field position.
0: And with 6:24 to go in the third, the Bears get the ball. Down by 4 here, 14-10. Jackson Brousseau is 18 of 25. He's thrown for 209 yards. And he has the team first down on its own 30-yard line after the punt return. Calling it the 31 officially. Now we've got flags before the snap.
2: Ball start. Offense number 74. 5-yard penalty. it's still first down.
0: The right tackle, Michael Klizowicz, whistled for the penalty. And it'll be first down and 15. Sixth penalty on California today for 59 yards.
1: Hokies will take any negative play they can get.
0: Cam Chadwick's got their receiver man-to-man wide to the right. You know, Cam would like to get an interception here. Hokies would do anything for a turnover. Rousseau to throw, flips it to the left side, and it's incomplete. It actually, it hit the guy holding the sticks, the yard marker over there. Hit him.
1: Yeah, he threw that chain down, though. Got out of the way. Nice little roll. Comes up good.
0: Well, he was open, right?
1: Yeah.
0: It'll be second down and 15. Cal gets Jordan King back into the game. He's made a couple of good catches today for them. Senior from Beaverton, Oregon. Wears jersey number 4. He's 6'2", 215. Let's see where they line him up. Number 4 has been a problem. He's one of three receivers to the left. Second down and 15 for the Bears. From the 26, they toss to Demery, running to his left. Hokies have him bottled up, thrown down. Noah Chambers again leading the charge. The Virginia Tech defensive back slash linebacker from DeMatha.
1: Noah's had a good game. He's been all over the field. Hokies will get their nickel package in here now.
0: It'll be third and 13 for the Bears. Chambers leaves.
1: Tyson Flowers in. Caleb Spencer back in. Just going to have a three-man rush here maybe.
0: Cal is 3 for 9 on third downs today. This is third and 13 from their own 28-yard line. Just a three-man defensive line for the Hokies. Rousseau out of the gun, takes the snap. He throws it short underneath the Purcell, and the tight end is upended by IBM on the 35. It'll be 4th and 6. Isaiah Brown-Murray hits Taimani Purcell low, and the Hokies do a nice job. They're going to get the ball back, leading 14-10. It has been a scoreless second half. The clock continues to turn, 5:18 to go.
1: That's been a quick move in third quarter. Hokies got to get that offense going here. Maybe Q can get a good punt return.
0: Field position has been challenging, just like it was last week in the Pitt game, Mike.
1: Yeah, last week was really bad.
0: Uh-oh, they fake the punt. Snap it to the up man. He's running up the middle, untouched to the 40, to the 50, to the Tech 40. And Dorian Thomas, the tight end, has the Bears in business. Boy, he went untouched, did Dorian Thomas.
1: Yeah, they blocked that one well. Just took him off guard. Q's got to make the tackle.
0: Quayshawn Brown gets his first tackle of the season. 29-yard run by Dorian Thomas. He was one of the personal protectors. They were tricky last week on special teams, as we discussed in the pregame, Mike. And you knew they'd do something today, and there it was, the fake punt.
1: Yeah, I got a little momentum now.
0: On the Virginia Tech 37-yard line. First down for Cal. Rousseau to throw it. Dumps it short. Out of the backfield. There goes the tailback. Head to the 30. And he's knocked down on the Virginia Tech 28 by IBM. Carson Perry Smith running back with the catch.
1: Good gain on the play. Picked up about 9.
0: It'll be 2nd and 1 from the 28-yard line. 3:48 to go in the third. And now we've got a flag prior to the snap and a false start on the home team.
2: False start. Offense number 74. 5-yard penalty. It's still 2nd down.
0: So the fake punt turns out to be a huge play, and Dorian Thomas goes 29 yards down to the Tech 37.
1: It's a big play in the game.
0: Whew.
1: Especially got the momentum now for Cal.
0: Now the penalty makes it 2nd and 6. Snap comes back to Bruzzo. Hands it off. Big hole up the middle again for Carson Perry Smith. And he rumbles to the 26. So they're playing without their leader, their highest paid player, the face of the program, Jaron Kiave Sangapoa-Telly, Mike. And they're not playing great offensively, but they're playing hard without their top guy. And guys that haven't run the ball all year are doing really well now.
1: Yeah, they're being efficient, that's for sure. Quarterback's good enough to make them go. And their defense has been solid.

0: First and 10 on the Tech 26. Russo, a quick drop, throws it to the left, and he connects over there with Strong. Bad angle by Chadwick, missed him. Chadwick's going to run inside the 10 to the 8. Reddish makes the play defensively. 18 more yards for the Bears.
1: Yeah, bad angle, missed tackle, make you pay for it. Cowell on the move, first and goal.
0: 2:30 and counting in the third. Cal has not led in this game, but they've got first and goal on the 8-yard line, trailing the Hokies 14-10.
1: All by that fake punt.
0: Snap comes back. Brousseau rolling to his left, going to try to run with it, gets to the 5, and he's out on the 3 left sideline. Chambers chased him out of bounds. It'll be second down and goal to go for the Bears on the Virginia Tech 3-yard line. They get Emery back into the game. Carson Perry-Smith leaves. Guy had 5 carries all year, Mike, and he's running really well when he got his number called. Second down and goal to go on the 3. 3 men in the backfield now next to Brousseau. They only have 10 players on the field, and they're getting Ian Strong into the game late. Wide receiver. Now they shift formations, and they're going to go Wildcat. That allows the Hokies to substitute. Brilliant coaching now.
1: Yeah.
0: They're going to make Cal burn a timeout.
1: Yeah, because of the substitutions, yes.
0: So Cal tried to rush new players onto the field. That was going to be a trick play and a really good job by the Tech coaching staff. They have to wait for the Hokies to substitute. And so Coach Franklin said, you know what, let's casually walk some guys on the field as the play clock is winding down. And LaPoy had to call the timeout. You never want to rush a sub on defensively in college football because the officials will hold the game until you're ready to go. And that causes a timeout for Cal. Timeout on the field. Hokies leading 14-10 with a minute 18 to go in the third. Now let's step aside and hear this on the Virginia Tech Sports Network.
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0: Late in quarter number 3, Virginia Tech clinging to a 14-10 lead over Cal, and I mean clinging. It is a second down and goal to go for the Bears from the Virginia Tech 3-yard line after the Hokies called that timeout. Tech led the game 7-0 on the Grunkemeyer to Green touchdown pass before the Bears tied it at 7. Hawkins' second quarter touchdown run put the Hokies up 14-7. Magoo's field goal on the final play of the first half made it 14-10 at the break. And it's been a scoreless third quarter, but the big play on this drive, Mikey, a fake punt. Dorian Thomas, the third tight end and personal protector for Davies, their punter, takes the direct snap and goes 29 yards. And that has turned the momentum and given Cal some life here in this third.
1: Sure has. They got a second down and goal at the 3-yard line. So that was a huge play, 29-yard gain that kind of set the tone to keep this drive alive. Hokies got that play in their playbook. We've seen it a bunch, but Cal was able to pull it off successfully.

0: Second down and goal to go on the three. Quarterback Brusso, one of three men in the backfield. They're going to do the same thing. They're going to line him up wide to the left, and they're going to put Ashton Emery as the Wildcat. They snap it to him, fake the reverse, and Emery slips and goes down on the four. It'll be third and goal. Mm. They were going to run that play. They were darned to do it, weren't they?
1: Yeah, they were. Hokies had it defended pretty well. He did slip. That helped them out. Well, if they could hold him to a field goal attempt here, you don't know. They might go for it on fourth down, depending on what happens here. Third and four, lost a yard there.
0: Now they go out of the pistol formation with Brusso right in front of Emery. Two receivers to the right and a tight end that way. And they bring an extra tight end, line him up in the backfield. Third down and goal on the four. Snap comes back. Quarterback Brusso rolling right, going to fire it over everybody. Incomplete. He had to get it out of there, Mike, because he was getting lit up by Asen Stevens on a rush from the backside.
1: Yeah, Asen, smart play there. Just left it. Got the quarterback down, forced the throw early. Incomplete. Let's see what they do here.
0: Here is Towns Magoo in to attempt an extra point length field goal. It'll be a 22-yarder with 32 seconds to go. Be on the alert for the fake. That's what Noah Chambers is telling his teammates. Don't let him fake this for a touchdown. 22-yard field goal attempt for Magoo. And he is going to kick it, and the ball is in the air, and he nails it. That makes it a one-point game. Well, the Hokies defense comes up with a stop, Mike. The turf helped because the tailback, Emery, kind of wiped out. But with 28 seconds to go, it's a one-point game, 14-13.
1: That's a good job there by Cal. That fake punt got him down there in position, and they didn't risk it. They wanted to get the points in a tight game. So Hokies are up 14-13 here. They're going to get the ball back. That was a quick move in third quarter.
0: Let's pause 10 seconds for station identification. 10 seconds only. 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
0: Bill Roth, Mike Burnup, Evan Hughes with you from the home of the California Bears, California Memorial Stadium. Here's Magoo, ready to kick the ball back to Virginia Tech. A fake punt got him 3 points, but Tech's defense, depending on how this game goes, Mike, really did a good job there.
1: Yeah, that could be the play of the game. But we'll see. They Hokies still got the lead, albeit by 1 point. But they got to get that offense going. I mean, that third quarter, three plays and punt. And I think they went nine and punted. So, yeah, they hadn't been getting much offense in that third quarter.
0: 14 yards in the quarter. They're going to actually ask the tailback, Emery, to hold the ball. It kept blowing off the tee. And so Magoo will kick the football back. Here is the run up by the Cal kicker. And this one heading towards the end zone and through on a bounce. 28 seconds left. Yeah, in this quarter, Virginia Tech has a total of... So let me get it right here. Let's see. Total yards in the quarter, 52 on 11 players.
1: That's tough. Give Cal's defense credit. They have played well.
0: But this is a defense that's given up 27 a game. They're 15th in the ACC. I think the rushing defense is what's been the most impressive thing, Mike. Hokies have had a hard time running the ball. They start from the 25. Little flip to the right, caught by Brown, and he's knocked down. A loss of about 4 yards by Harris over there as Peck tried to set up the screen. There's been very little vertical passing for a couple of reasons, Mike. Number one, they can't protect Gronk.
1: Yeah.
0: He drops back to pass. It's been a sack.
1: And that might end the quarter here. Let's see how they want to try to get a playoff or not. Probably not.
0: Clock winding down, and that will be the end of quarter number three as the clock hits triple zeros. Well, Tech will take the lead into the fourth quarter, but it is the slimmest of margins. Virginia Tech 14, Cal 13. That's the score after three. Now let's step aside and hear this from Smithfield.
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0: We have played three quarters from California, and the Hokies lead the Bears 14-13. Bill, Mike, Evan with you today from California Memorial Stadium. Tech and Cal have played two games all tie. Both were decided on the final play, one in Phoenix, one in Blacksburg. It's going to happen again today at California Memorial Stadium in Berkeley. It feels that way, doesn't it? 14-13 going to the fourth. Mike, what do the numbers look like?
1: Yeah, the numbers don't look too good there, Billy. Boy, I'm telling you, the Hokies are having trouble rushing the ball. 26 carries for just 99 yards. 12 of 20 passing, just 149. 46 plays for the Hokies, 248 yards. For Cal, they've got 19 carries, 52 yards. 21 of 30 passing, 242. So 49 plays, 294 yards for Cal.
0: You know, they played Clemson really tight here, Mike. It was a 24-10 Clemson win. But that game was kind of similar to this. Cal can be really physical, and they are today for sure against the Hokies. By the way, when the Hokies need health care, they turn to Carilion Clinic, but you don't need to be in a Tech uniform to get primary, urgent, or specialty care from Carilion. Carilion Clinic in Virginia Tech, a winning team.
1: Well, it's going to be decided here in this fourth quarter, and Hokies got the ball right now. Second down and long. 13 to go.
0: Grunkenmeyer for the day is thrown for 149 yards and one touchdown. He's been sacked twice. Leading rusher today is Jeffrey Overton. He's got 74 yards. And he's done that on 12 carries. So he's averaging just over 6 yards a carry.
1: This will tell a lot about what the Hokies are made out of in this quarter here.
0: Tech leads by one as they approach the line of scrimmage, the 22. It's second and 13. Driving from our left to right towards the south end zone in Cal. Grunk to throw, a pump fake, and then a quick flip over the middle. Quayshawn Brown the catch, and he squirts free to the 31-yard line before he's brought down by Tuatelli. It'll be a pickup of nine. It'll bring up third and four.
1: I got a few of those yards back, but still a tough make here. You got to get this third down conversion. Hokies are just one of their third downs there. Three for nine. Yeah, not great.
0: They send Quayshawn Brown wide to the left side. Well, we broke the huddle with too many guys here. Kaiser Denmark's going to have to leave the game. There he goes. That'll allow Cal a chance to get their defense lined up. Third and four from the 31. Grunk is in the gun. Cal coming on the blitz. And he's knocked down. Hit him hard up high. Flags are thrown. That was Tuatelli.
1: Got him good. Two flags down.
0: Tosh Lapoy has his arms in the air. The official on the near side is asking him to get back off the field. Here's the call by the referee.
6: personal foul.

0: roughing the passer with targeting, defense number 9, 15-yard penalty, automatic first down.
1: So that's Tuatelli, Mike, who's had a big game, and he is their leader defensively.
2: They're going to call it targeting.
1: Ooh. Right to the head of Grunk.
2: Crowd didn't like it.
1: Lapoy's not happy. You know, last week, Mike, Sidney got ejected for targeting. They're already playing without Lopa, their key safety. And now, if this call stands, Tuatelli's going to get disqualified. Regardless, Virginia Tech gets a first down out to the 46.
2: You got him pretty good right there in the helmet.
1: Thomas Hedgepeth, the referee on the field, throws the headset on. The ACC Game Day Operations Center is in Charlotte. They're watching it there. Oh, his head snapped back. Let's see where the contact occurred. Helmet to helmet. Crown of the helmet to the crown of Grunkemeyer. We've been wrong on a lot of these, though.
2: That's true.
1: But that looked helmet to helmet for sure.
0: After further review, targeting with the crown of the helmet is upheld. Number 9 is disqualified.
1: I know Lapoy is upset, Mike, but when he sees the replay in the film room after the game, he'll go, yeah, they got it right.
2: Yeah, probably hard to question that one.
1: Yeah, that's a targeting that got upheld pretty quick. So now, Mike, they're without Tuatelli and Lopa and Burrell, their starting defensive tackle. They're down three key guys defensively. Hokies lead 14-13. First down on their own 46. Uncle Myers in the shotgun, pistol formation. A first down throw. He's going to step up and throw it over the middle, and he's got Fat Rat on the 40. Ahead to the 35. Cuts back to the right at the 30. Down to the 25 of California. Davion Brown brought down by Manatee, and the Hokies are in business early in the fourth after a 29-yard pickup to Davion Fat Rat Brown.
2: Yeah, he made a nice job there just keeping his balance and getting those extra yards after the catch. That's well done by Fat Rat. Big play after that penalty. Kept this drive alive.
1: New line of scrimmage is the 25. Hokies lead by one with the ball. First and 10. Grunk calls for it. He drops the throw. First man's cover, takes off running and gets ahead to the 28. It'll go as a sack for McKinley. It'll be second down.
2: Just a four-man rush. Nobody open, and Grunk can't get back to the line of scrimmage.
1: 2 minutes into the fourth quarter. Grunk goes back to throw once again. Steps up, runs, gets ahead of the 25 and dives towards the 20. Manatee brings him down there. 9-yard pickup. It'll be third and 5 for the Hokies with 12:43 to go.
2: Hokies will get some new guys in there. Number 4, 5, and 6. Get Denmark
1: Jackson and Brody Adams. Well, you're in field goal range at this point, Mike,
2: yes,
1: right? It's third down and 5 on the 20.
2: Thinking about getting Jurekus in there. Now he goes back.
1: Hairston had trotted onto the field. He's still talking with the coaches. He's not in the huddle. Now they're going to get him all the way onto the field. And they're going to get Denmark out. They move the ball, Mikey, back to the 24. You know, Grunk had gotten to the 20, but they say he's down on the 24. That's why there was a delay on who the personnel would be, because it's actually going to be second and 9. Third and 9. Grunkemeyer on third down. A half roll to the right. Flips it short, and it's caught by Overton.
2: Very little gain, if any.
1: You know, the scoreboard said second down. So did the sticks, Mike. Did they just make a mistake? Now it's third down. Third and 9. Overton is in the backfield. Big play in this game early in the fourth quarter. Hokies leading by 1. On the road at California.
2: They're coming.
1: Cal has lined up the blitz. They've been aggressive all day. Can Grunk make him pay? He drops the throw. He aims. He fires to the left.

0: caught by Quayshawn to the 22, and he dives down to the 16, just shy of the first down, where Crosby bear hugs him and brings him down. Pun intended. It'll be fourth and one.
1: They got to go for it here. You're not going to settle for a field goal in this tight game. Great second effort by Q to get there close to make it a 1 yard fourth and one. Big play coming up.
0: Hokies are 7 of 10 on the year on fourth down. Fourth and one early in the fourth. Hokies lead by 1 point. Ethan calls for the ball on fourth down. He takes the snap out of the gun. A flag is thrown. The ball was dropped incomplete. The Hokies moved early.
1: Sure did.
2: Prior to the snap, false start. Offense number 54. 5-yard penalty. It's still fourth down.
1: It's probably not a bad play, Bill, because that play was going nowhere. That thing was defended.
0: So leading by one, the Hokies would like to make it a 4-point game, and they'll get John Love into the game for a 39-yarder. He missed earlier today from 55. Coming from the left hash mark. 39-yard attempt early in quarter number four. Good snap and hold. Here is the kick. Sailing up, up, up, and he missed it wide to the left. That's three straight misses now for Love. Last week against Pitt, and two today. He kicked it straight right down the hash, Mike. Just missed it wide left.
1: Yep, sometimes those things linger if you're a kicker. And that has not been a good day for special teams.
0: 14-13 is the score. Well, the Hokies got some big plays, but they missed the kick, and it remains a 1-point game. Timeout on the field with 11:13 to go in the fourth quarter. Virginia Tech 14, California 13. Now this from PenFed.
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6: I'm Toby Altizer with the College Football Update. Earlier today, Old Dominion got their second win of the season, beating App State 10-3 on the road. They're 2-4 on the season. But, Bill, after the game, quite the video making the rounds. Ricky Ronnie went up the top of a muddy hill and went shirtless, belly flop sliding down this hill with all of his players surrounding him. It's making the rounds on socials. You have to check it out. Bill?
0: Have to do that for sure. Good win for Ricky. Meanwhile, the Hokies are in a bear fight. 14-13, the Hokies lead with 11:13 to go. Hokies have missed two field goals. Cal has made two field goals. And John Love, Mike, he's sitting on the bench by himself, probably going, what has happened? Hadn't missed all year, now he's missed three in a row.
1: Yeah, that's frustrating. Sometimes those things can come back and just haunt you. The first one was 55 yards, but the second one, 39, goes wide left. Now the defense back on the field. Needing a turnover bad.
0: From the 21-yard line, first down. Brousseau is the quarterback. Good protection. Throws it over the middle. Bobbled and dropped. Incomplete. Oh, it hit Ian Strong right in the hands. He was open near the 41. and could not hang on to the ball. It'll be second down to 10. A rare drop for the former Rutgers star.
1: Well, that was so close. Did Tyson Flowers tip that? It looked close.
0: If he didn't touch it, Evan says it went right through his hands. Might have tipped it. In any event, that stops the clock. 11:08 to go in the game. Hokies by one, 14-13. Rousseau calls for the ball. They send the tight end Mini in motion to the right. He backpedals the throw, dumps it short to Emery out of the backfield. And Emery makes the first man miss, gets ahead of the 28, where Spencer pops him and knocks him down, along with Reddish. It'll be third down in about a yard. They need to get to the 31.
1: Yeah. Boy, the Hokies could use a negative play here. It goes to the check down receiver. Got some green in front of him. Picks up a good gain, but about a yard short. Hokies need to force a punt.
0: Third and one for the Bears on their own 30-yard line. Rousseau, number 11, the former Colorado State Ram, looks to the bench, and they snap it to Emery. Another trick play. How in the world did the Hokies just fall for that?
1: Yeah.
0: They snap the ball right to the tailback, and he gets the first down. The quarterback looked at the bench like he was confused, and so they snap the ball to Emery, and he runs ahead for six.
1: Keeps that drive alive.
0: To the 39-yard line. Rousseau to the throw to the right side, connecting with Hendricks over there. On a 7-yard pickup, Woseley knocks him out of bounds. 10 minutes to go. The Hokies clinging to a one-point lead.
1: Yeah, Kyle got the momentum. They're on the roll here. Got the ball to the 43-yard line.
0: Trick plays, including a fake punt. They had a trick play, Mike, that they called on the goal line, but Emery slipped and went down on the previous possession out of the Wildcat. Now they go empty again. Five receivers, 9:33 to go in the game. Cal with the ball down one on the 43-yard line. Hokies rush four. Brousseau to throw. The rush comes. Brousseau going to run with the football, and he dives ahead of the 45-yard line, and he's popped there after a 6-yard pickup by Flowers. 2-yard pickup, I beg your pardon. 2-yard pickup. It will be third and four.
1: It could be in four down territory. Clock's running, 9:09 left.
0: 14-13. Virginia Tech has the lead. Cal has not led today. Hokies have led the whole way. But a couple of missed field goals looming large now for the visitors. Broussard back to throw. Good protection. Waits, flips, and it's caught by Purcell. At the 50, and he's ahead of the Tech 45-yard line, where Noah Chambers brings him down. 10-yard pickup from Brousseau to Purcell. They're almost in field goal range now with 8:36 to go in the game.
1: Well, you got to give Brousseau a lot of credit. He's played well. He's hit the check down receiver a lot, and he's been solid there, standing in the quarterback spot. First start.
0: He threw for 200 yards in the second half last week at UNLV. Today he's thrown for 265 against the Hokies. From the 45-yard line, number 11 in blue, Jackson Brousseau calls for the ball, takes the snap, sliding to his right. He throws it on the run, and it's incomplete in front of the Virginia Tech bench, but the Hokies get called for pass interference.
1: Wow.
0: Jaquez White hit the intended receiver, Hendricks. That'll give Cal another first down.
2: Pass interference. Defense number 22, 15-yard penalty, automatic first down.
0: He said 22, but it was 2, actually, right?
1: Yeah, I think so.
0: Yeah.
1: Gives him a first down. Down to the 30-yard line. 8:05 left.
0: 14-13. Cal has the lead. I'm sorry, 14-13. Tech has the lead, but Cal has the ball on the Tech 30. Hendricks lines up wide to the right along with Purcell. The lone back off the right hip of Brousseau is Emery. Sams goes in motion left to right for the Bears. Snap comes back. Brousseau evades the rush, jumps, throws, incomplete. That'll stop the clock. Hokie's got some pressure on him again. That was Randy Adarica that put some heat on him. That stops the clock with exactly 8 minutes to go in the fourth quarter. Tech 14, Cal 13.
1: Hokies get some fresh defensive line guys in there now.
0: Tech led 14-10 at the half. The only scoring in the second half was the Magoo field goal of 22 yards. And now the Bears, with 8 minutes to go, are right at about field goal range, down by one.

0: Brent Pry's defense digging in. Hokies need a stop now on third down. Caruso calling for the ball from the left hash. Snap is back. Number 11 in blue looking. Flips it. He's got his man open short. Completing it to Hendricks. Has the first down ahead of the 17. Got 10 yards. Caleb Spencer brings down Chase Hendricks.
1: That's a big third down conversion for Cal. Again, pass rush can't get to him. They dump it down. Picks up the rest. 10-yard gain. First down.
0: Six minutes and 45 seconds to go in the game. Hokies 14, Cal 13. But the ball was moved down to the 17-yard line of Virginia Tech.
1: That's a long drive. That defense might be getting a little tired and gassed.
0: 10th play of the drive from the Virginia Tech 17. Snap comes back. They hand the ball off to Emery. He powers it ahead. I think the Cal coaches sense what you do too, Mike. The Hokies are worn out. They've been unable to get home on the pass rush, and now they're pounding inside with Emery.
1: Yeah, got themselves in great position. That clock continues to tick away. It's 6:08.
0: Cal down by one. That was a pickup of six. And for the first time now, the Bears are taking their time. They're huddling. Going to let that clock down run under 6 minutes as they come to the line on second down and four. Hokies lead by one, 14-13. Oh, they need a turnover in the biggest way now, don't they?
1: They sure do.
0: Minnie goes in motion left to right. Handoff goes to Emery. Fumbles his way inside the five, and he's tripped up there. It'll be first and goal. Reddish made the tackle. Seven more yards on the ground.
1: That's just a good run. Good blocking on the right side at the point of attack, and just sneaks up in there for the first down. First and goal.
0: Five minutes and 14 seconds to go. Hokies lead by one, but California has first and goal on the four. Snap comes back. QB gives the ball to Emery again. Up the middle he goes. Hokies have him choked up, and they knock him down. That was Keon Wiley with the play. With 4:50 to go. If it, Mike, was under 2 minutes to go, you would let them score here.
1: Maybe.
0: To not let the clock wind down, because you'd want to give yourself some time. But with 4.5 minutes to go in three timeouts, you want to try to force a field goal attempt here.
1: Yeah. Let's see what 4:26 and counting.
0: 14-13 the score. Hokies lead by one. Cal has second and goal on the three. Snap comes back. QB looking to throw. Throws it to the end zone, and it is incomplete. Broken up by White, and that's going to be third and goal.
1: Good break up there by Jacquez White. Trying to hit that slant pattern.
0: 14-13. Hokies by one with 4:12 to go.
1: Noah Chambers was in good position to get a pick there. Ooh, could not get his hands on it.
0: Carson Perry-Smith back in the game in the backfield off the right shoulder of Jackson Brousseau.
1: They've got them spread out, don't they?
0: Two receivers left, two to the right. Snap comes back. The blitz is on. Ball thrown up to the end zone. A leaping grab. Touchdown, Cal. That was Carson Perry-Smith that caught it. And with 4:06 to go, California has the lead.
1: Well, you give that quarterback credit. AC Stevens is coming fast, and he just threw that thing up for grabs. And they get the touchdown catch, and Cal takes the lead. 19-14, 4:06 left. Probably go for two here.
0: is the score with 4:06 to go. Now the two-point conversion as Cal tries to make it a seven-point game. Ball spotted on the right hash mark on the three. Brousseau, the snap, rolling right. Hokies come to get him. He throws it, and it's batted away, incomplete. In the end zone, it was

0: hand on that. I have to look at the replay here. It was Flowers that deflected it. So it remains 19-14. California by 5. Hokies get the ball. 4:06 to go. When we come back to Berkeley. Timeout on the field. 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
0: .406 to go in the game. California has the lead for the first time this afternoon, leading the Hokies by a score of 19-14 after Brousseau's pass to Perry Smith. That was an impressive drive by the Bears, wasn't it?
10: It was, Bill, and it was a long one, too. 14 plays, 79 yards, and took 7 minutes and 7 seconds off the clock, and Cal's got the lead 19-14 with 4:06 left. Hokies got the chance when they held them on a 2-point conversion, so touchdown here would win this game if they love to eat that clock up and get a nice 4-minute offensive drive here. But boy, it has been hard work today for the Tech offense.
0: Magoo will kick it off.

0: There's the run up, and the ball pops, falls off the tee, so they'll do it again. Well, Overton and Denmark are the return men for Virginia Tech. They'd love, and I mean they would love, to get their hands on this ball for a kick return. We saw last week at Lane Stadium what Overton can do in the open field on a kick return. That was a free kick, as you'll recall, after the safety.
1: Yeah. He's kicking into the wind a little bit, so we'll see if he can get it into the end zone.
0: Ball is in the air. It's not going to make it.
1: Nope.
0: Overton comes out to the four. Fields it there. Runs right up the middle. Gets to the right to the 15 and 20. Across the 25. And they'll knock him down on the 26-yard line with exactly 4 minutes to go. Hokies have all three of their timeouts remaining. They're down 19 to 14. Let's step aside. 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
0: Four minutes to go in the game. Cal 19 and the Hokies 14 here at California Memorial Stadium. Tech will get the ball on its own 27-yard line coming out of the timeout. 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So be sure to cheer on the Hokies all season long as they move the chains and make a difference. Mikey, they're going to have to move the chains now, and they're going to do it against the defense. Remember, their free safety isn't playing, Lopa. Their star inside linebacker, A.J. Tuitele, ejected for targeting. Starting defensive tackle, Nate Burrell, is out. The Hokies are in a position here where a touchdown wins the game. If they execute, they got plenty of time. There's still three timeouts left they have, plus the media timeout.
1: Yeah, they've been in this situation before, and they have performed, but, boy, it has been tough today. Coming in here as a double-digit favorite, and Cal's playing really, really well. Offense has just struggled somewhat protecting the passer, and they can get that running game going. It's been hard. But the game's on the line. Ball's in their hands. That's what you want.
0: From the 27-yard line, let's see if the Hokies have a game-winning drive in them. First down, Gronkemiller, a half roll to the left, and Ethan races out of bounds after crossing the 30 to about the 31-yard line. Ethan Gronkemeyer, who has been so solid all year long, today has been held to 195 yards passing on 16 of 24.
1: And Luke Reynolds, just two catches today with 30 yards. He stayed in and blocked on that particular play. Need to get him involved a little more.
0: Second and six from the 31. Ethan has room to run. Powers his way to the 35. Backside drag down there. It's going to bring up a third down for Virginia Tech. Kamar Mutidi. Third and three with 3:18 to go. Quick snap back to Ethan. Flips it over the middle. Caught in stride by Reynolds at the 45, and he dives to the 48. The Tech fans here yell, Luke, with 3:05 to go in the game, and Tech down five. 14-yard gain.
1: That's a big play. Luke, he delivered on that one. Got an injured Cal player.
0: They're going to stop the clock, and then he'll have to leave the game. That is Crosby, the safety, Isaiah Crosby. He's the one that tackled Luke. He leaves with 2:59 to go.
1: That was a good catch. He had to go up strong and high to get that one.
0: First down for Virginia Tech on the 48-yard line, their own 48.
1: That was a big third down conversion there, Bill. They haven't been very good today.
0: By the way, Mike Crosby, that was his team-leading seventh tackle of the game. 2 minutes and 48 seconds to go in the game. The Hokies find themselves down by five on the road. Trying to come from behind as Ethan Grunkemeyer takes the snap, flips it to the right side to Overton, catches in space at the 40, down the right sideline to the 30, and he's dragged down on the California 23 by Shemwell. 27-yard gain. Hokies needed a big play, and they got one there from Ethan Grunkemeyer to Jeffrey Overton.
1: That's some good blocking downfield to help him out on that one.
0: From the 25, Grunk to throw it again. Throws it away. Everybody was covered. Wise play. That stops the clock with 2:13 to go.
1: And live for another down. What a big play by Overton. Man, I thought he was going to break that one. He's about a step away.
0: Line of scrimmage is the California 25. Hokies trail the game 19-14 after Cal took the lead with 4:06 to go. Hokies trying to respond. Come from behind. Win a game on the road in the fourth quarter for the second time in 3 weeks.
1: Yeah, who can be the hero?
0: Reynolds lines up on the left. Cal shows blitz. Here they come. Grunk's throw over the middle. Caught by Luke on the 15. He's got the first down. Struggling down to the 12 ahead of the 11-yard line. It'll be first down. 14-yard gain. Ethan Grunkemeyer to Luke Reynolds.
1: I said you need to get Luke involved, Billy. Two catches for 30 coming in. He's had two big ones just drive. He's got him down there to the 11-yard line.
0: Going to bring the clock down to the two-minute media timeout. Hokies have first and 10 on the Cal 11. Looking to win the game late. Timeout on the field. The score, California 19, Virginia Tech 14. Now this from Virginia Credit Union.
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0: Exactly 2 minutes to go in the fourth quarter. Virginia Tech leads, California leads Virginia Tech 19-14. Cal took the lead with 4 minutes to go, and the Bears lead it by five, 19-14. Virginia Tech has first and 10 on the 11. We're going to have another dramatic finish to a Virginia Tech-Cal football game, Mike.
1: Yes, we sure are, Bill. Got a first down and 10 at the 11, so they can get a first down at the 1 yard line. Been a big drive here for Luke Reynolds with two catches. 14 yards and 14 yards. And, of course, Jeffrey Overton, that 27-yard catch Got the Hokies down here in great position. Cal has two timeouts remaining.
0: And the Hokies have all three of theirs.
1: And they need a touchdown. Field goal do you no good.
0: Mike, how about the throw that for the second week in a row, Grunk stepping up and making a big throw to Luke Reynolds.
1: That thing, when you talk about a tight window now, I'm not sure how he got that thing in there. Two defenders around, and Luke's got great hands, made a heck of a catch.
0: Hokies break the huddle. They're going to send two receivers to the right in a bunch formation, Davion Brown and Quayshon Brown. First and 10 on the Cal 11-yard line. Marcellus Hawkins is in the game in the backfield now. Grunk calls for the ball. From the 11-yard line, the snap comes back. Handoff goes to Hawkins, makes the first man miss, powers way inside the five, stretches down inside the three, and dives to the one with a minute 51 to go.
1: Well, what a run by Hawk. That thing looked like it was going to have no gain on the play. And that's just great leg drive to pick up. Looks like a first down. It's very close.
0: Second down in inches. 1:51 to go. They're going to review the play. Marcellus Hawkins broke a tackle. We'll see with the replay, Mike. Does he get the first down on the one?
1: Very close.
0: They're looking to see where his knee went down. On the replay,
1: probably going to be a little bit short.
0: But with a minute 51 to go, time is

0: no longer really an issue at this point for the Hokies. If they score, then it becomes an issue for the Cal Bears. Is it second down and inches, or is it first and goal? Regardless, Cal's lead is 5, 19-14.
1: Cal's got 2 timeouts remaining. Is this one of those situations where you let them score? Field goal would win it, right? So strategy.
0: They're looking to see, did Hawkins pick up a first down?
1: I think he's a little short.
0: At this point, then, you'd like to take as much time as you could, correct?
1: Make them burn their timeouts if possible. But you want to get the first down or you get a touchdown for sure. You don't want to be sitting here on fourth down having to get it.
2: After first review, the ball carrier is down with the ball short of the line of gain. It's second down. The play was over at 1:55. The replay reversal requires a 10-second runoff. Please set the game clock to 1:45, and the clock will start on my signal.
1: So the Hokies can get to the line and not be in a big hurry. Or Cal could call a timeout.
0: Cal could call a timeout.
1: Yeah.
0: Hokies trail by 5, 19-14. With 1:45 to go, it's second down and less than a yard on the 2. The Hokies can get a first down on the 1. The 10-second runoff, that's by rule in the final 2 minutes. They're explaining that now to Tosh LePoy, the Cal coach. The clock will start prior to the snap. 1:45 to go.
1: Got Hawkins in, a running back, and Luke Reynolds and Benji Goslin there.
0: You learn so much about a team when it faces adversity. The Hokies are thousands of miles away from home, but they're 2 yards away from taking the lead late in the game here at Cal. Brunkemeyer goes up under center, stomps his foot. Sends Reynolds in motion. Snap back, handoff. Hawkins plows his way off the right side, and he's down on the 1. He has the first down. LePoy calls timeout for Cal. First and goal for Virginia Tech with 1:15 to go.
1: Great second effort again there by the Hawk, just keeping those legs driving. That's really close to being a touchdown. At least he gets the first down. That's probably the best case scenario.
0: Cal does call time. They'll have 1 remaining. Just shy. The ball is literally 2 inches from the goal line. Now with 1:17 to go, Hokies trailing 19-14. They'll have first down and goal. I know what you're thinking at home. Take as much time as you can before you score. But the bottom line is you want to score, Mike, because you don't want a procedure penalty. You don't want a false start. You know what I'm saying?
1: Oh, absolutely. You want,
0: yeah.
1: And Cal now has only got 1 timeout remaining, so got to get that defense ready on the other side, too.
0: Brunkemeyer goes up under center. Hokies go with a T formation from the 1-yard line. First down and goal. Brunk takes the snap, plows his way right up the middle, gets a little help from his teammates, breaks the plane. Touchdown, Tech, with 1:15 to play.
1: Now you got a little push from Luke Reynolds. He's right behind him, and he just gets that push. Gets him into the end zone, 1 yard out. Now you got to get your defense ready. All they would need is a field goal.
0: Hokies are going to go for the 2-point conversion first.
1: Sure, to make sure that if they did get a field goal, it would be a tie game.
0: What a tremendous drive. Touchdown presented by Kroger, the official grocery partner of Virginia Tech Athletics. 2-point conversion attempt from the 3-yard line. Hokies elect to put the ball in the left hash, 3 receivers right. Grunt calls for the ball out of the gun, flips the ball to the right side, and then through the hands of Reynolds. And it remains a 1-point game, 20-19. So Cal needs only a field goal to win.

0: And with 1:15 to go. Both teams fail on two-point conversion attempts in the final 4:06. And so now you've got a minute and 15 seconds. California has one timeout remaining. Trailing by one, 20-19. How many times have we said when you go on the road, Mike, just when you see someone in the lobby of the hotel or someone around town, I'll take a one-point win? I think the Hokie Nation will all say amen to that right now.
1: Yeah, up 20-19. That was an impressive drive, Billy, that four-minute offense. You got a nine-play drive, went 73 yards in 2 minutes and 45 seconds. Grunk with that one-yard run. Two-point try fails, so field goal for Cal could win it. Hokie defense has got to be good. Cal with one timeout left. Well, make sure you kick this thing through the end zone.
0: Colbert, the run-up. Here is the kickoff. It is a high kick, and it'll go into the end zone. Touchback. 1:15 to go. And Cal's offense back out onto the field for the final possession of the game, trailing by one, 20-19. Jackson Rousseau today has thrown for 278 yards. He's 26 of 38, starting in place of Jaron Kiave's Sangapoatele. But the Colorado State transfer has been really good. The Hokies need four stops. 1:15 to go in the game. Cal starts on the 25.
1: How about ending with a turnover? Got to be passing.
0: Russo's in the gun. First down, he takes the snap, flips it over the middle. He's got his tight end at the 30. Hokies wrestle and knock him down on the 32-yard line. That's Mason Minnie, brought down by Isaiah Brown Murray. 1:02 and counting. It's a pickup of six or seven. We'll call it seven. Second and three. Drops the throw again. Ball deflects at the line of scrimmage. Incomplete. They went quickly, and Wiley got his hands in the air to bat that one down. That stops the clock with 55 seconds left. It's third and three.
1: It's what you want. Come up with a big play. Got their hands on the ball.
0: It's Chadwick. I believe 20 got it.
1: Yeah, I think Chadwick was Cam, yeah.
0: Third and three for Cal on its 32-yard line. Virginia Tech leads the game 20-19 with 55 seconds left. Trips to the right for the Bears. That is the wide side of the field from the 32. Rousseau throws it to the right side. The ball is caught in a crowd on the 37. That'll be the first down. Jacquez White makes the tackle on Hendricks. 50 seconds to go. The new line is the 37-yard line. Clock turning. Rousseau the snap. Hokie's coming on a blitz. The throw to the left, nearly picked off. Incomplete. Whoa, did Wiley have a break on that?
1: He sure did. That was so, so close. By Keon.
0: Stops the clock with 42 seconds to go. The line of scrimmage is the Bears 37. If you're just joining us, it is a one-point Virginia Tech lead, 20-19 with 42 seconds left. The Tech defense trying to stop Cal. The Bears with backup QB Jackson Brusso trying to get a position for a game-winning field goal on their own 37-yard line. They've got one timeout left from the 42. Wide side of the left, trips that way. Two receivers right. Brusso throws over the middle, broken up, incomplete. Chadwick, the breakup, and a late flag in the backfield. Where the quarterback was hit.
2: Personal foul, roughing the passer, defense, 15-yard penalty, automatic first down.
0: A roughing the passer call with 38 seconds left. And that's going to move the football across midfield. So instead of fourth and three, Cal is in business on the Tech 48. Yeah. 38 seconds left.
1: The ball was so close to getting tipped, too. Didn't look like a lot of contact to me.
0: First down, Brusso back to throw. Lofts it left side, broken up. Chadwick gets called for another pass interference penalty. This one with 33 seconds left. He went, they say, over the back.
2: Pass interference. defense number 20, 15-yard penalty, automatic first down.
0: Now with 33 seconds left, back-to-back penalties. A roughing the passer call. Ball's on the 32. Now they're in field goal range, down by one, 20-19.
1: Now they need a negative play here. Cal still got the one timeout left.
0: Jackson, Brusso's in the gun. Snap comes back. Hokies jump offside. Free play. Brusso puts it up in the air. Caught on the 10-yard line by Strong. Cuts outside at the 5. And the Hokies wrestle him down on the 3. Quentin Reddish saved the touchdown. It was a free play. 31-yard gain.
2: Offside. Defense number 34. The penalty is declined. The play results in a first down.
1: Thousand business now.
0: First down and goal on the 2 with 23 seconds left. 20-19, Virginia Tech leads. But this backup QB is now thrown for 321 yards. Hokies definitely need a turnover now. Ball is on the 2. Direct snap. Right to Emery. Runs to his left. Dives in for the touchdown with 18 seconds left. And California leads 25-20.
1: Back-to-back touchdown drives for the Cal Bears here in this fourth quarter.
0: Tech scored with a minute 15 to go on the Grunkemeyer run, but Cal less than 1 minute to drive down the field. Now they'll go for the two-point conversion, and they'll try to go up by 7. .403 yards today for Cal. Rousseau will go up under center, and they get Carson Parry Smith into the game.
1: Call timeout because the defensive sub was coming in.
0: 3 lead changes, Mike, in the last 4:06. And Cal leads at 25-20. I know some fans are going to say they should have used more time before the Grunkemeyer 1-yard run. But the fact of the matter is, if you start fooling around down there and take a false start or something, moves the ball back to the 6, or you get a penalty. You want to take the lead and
1: rely on your defense.
0: If Cal, with a backup quarterback, can go 75 yards in 45 seconds, you tip your hat to him, right?
1: Absolutely.
0: But they didn't just go that length of the field. They were aided by a questionable roughing the passer penalty. Spencer got called for a hand to the face, it looked like, and then the pass interference calls. Point conversion attempt. Brusso's up under center. Mishandles the snap and then shovels it to the left, and the Hokies chop down Carson Parry Smith. And it remains 25-20 with 18 seconds left. Cam Chadwick making the tackle. So Virginia Tech is going to get the ball back, but only 18 seconds left and 3 timeouts.
1: That's a 6-play drive, Bill. 75 yards and only took 57 seconds. 2 huge penalties on the Hokies. 30 yards there. They got a 31-yard pass. And then they take a 2-yard run by Emery. Take the lead 25-20. 18 seconds left. Then they get a kickoff return here.
0: Tysier Denmark, who's deep to return, along with the incredibly electric Jeffrey Overton. Hokies need something special to happen now with 18 seconds left. They're going to squib the kickoff. And it's going to bounce to the 30-yard line, and the Hokies run it back to the 40. They weren't going to let the return guys catch it. 14 seconds left.
1: Jericus there fielded it.
0: Jericus Hairston ran it back to the 40. So the Hokies need to go 60 yards in 14 seconds.
1: With three timeouts, but the time is the issue. 15 seconds.
0: Yeah, they put 1 second on the clock. Well, you got to get at least a midfield, Mike, to give yourselves a chance to throw it to the end zone, right?
1: Yeah.
0: From the 40-yard line, Ethan Grunkemeyer calls for the ball. First down. Ethan drops the throw. He's going to zip it over the middle. Reynolds goes up for it. Can't corral it in a crowd. Incomplete. And with 10 seconds left.
1: Flag down.
0: There is a flag.
1: Looked like Luke got interfered with.
2: Pass interference. Defense number 20. 15-yard penalty. Automatic first down.
0: That'll move the ball to the Cal 45-yard line. Well, you got two shots here, Mike. You go to the end zone now, or do you want to get down inside the 20 first? 10 seconds left. Ball's on the Cal 45.
1: Try to get a little bit closer and see what you got. You got the Sham outs. You got the whole field you can use.
0: 10 seconds. They're going to call it 11. 11 seconds to go in the game. Hokies down 5. Grunk to throw. Back shoulder throw. Left sideline. It's caught by Marlin, and he steps out over there. Marlin Jackson with 5 seconds left. It's going to come down to the final play from the Cal 27-yard line. 15-yard gain. 5 seconds to go. Now you got to throw it to the end zone.
1: See if they take a timeout here. Make sure you get the right play. And they do. That's a great catch. That's a back shoulder fade there, and he's able to catch it. Marlin Jackson, big catch. Now you got to get it to the end zone.
0: California 25, Virginia Tech 20. With 5 seconds left.
1: And Marlin did a smart thing, too, to get out of bounds. Instead of trying to pick up more yards and let that clock tick away. 6 seconds left.
0: These teams have played three times in history. All three games are going to come down to the final snap. 6 seconds to go. They put 1 second on the clock. Cal won 52-49 at the inside ball. That was Aaron Rodgers' team. They won it on a field goal. Last year in Blacksburg, the Hokies won on the final play. And now, with the ball on the 27-yard line, a chance for something really special to happen in Berkeley. Grunkemeyer throws it left side. He's got Jackson at the 10, and he steps out on the 8 with 3 seconds left. The Bears had lined up a bunch of guys on the goal line. Marlin Jackson was uncovered. He steps out and gets 20 yards to the 7. 3 seconds to go. It's first and goal for the Hokies, down by 5.
1: Yeah, they had like 5 or 6 guys on the goal line standing, which left a huge area there for the Hokies to be able to pick up that long game by Marlin Jackson. 2 big catches in a row for him.
0: So Virginia Tech now has first and goal on the 7. LaPoy elected, Mike, to have defenders on the goal line thinking Virginia Tech would throw it to the end zone with 11 seconds left. Instead, Grunkemeyer flips it to Marlin Jackson, who runs down the sideline for 20 yards and steps out on the 3. Now everything is in play here.
1: Yeah.
0: You got Luke Reynolds, who's such an incredible weapon here. All you need is they're going to spot it on the 7. 7 yards to win the game.
1: Yeah. And now to the last play.
0: This would go down as one of the great comebacks in Tech history. Final play of the game. 3 seconds left from the 7. Grunkemeyer takes the shotgun snap. First man's covered. Throws to the end zone. It is broken up in the back of the end zone, and California wins.
1: Try to get the ball to Luke Reynolds in the back. A little bit of contact there, but no call.
0: Cam Sidney, the nickelback, had the coverage on the play. He and Reynolds in the very back of the end zone got tangled up. And California wins the game 25-20.

0: Man, what a great comeback that was to get down there in position, to have one play to win it all. Had to figure he was probably going to go to Luke Reynolds or Q, and had a chance. Looked like there was some contact, but no call. And it looks like there was quite a bit of contact, actually.
1: Yeah, it looked like it, too.
0: Yeah.
1: Two games in a row for the Hokies come down to the final play. They don't get the whistle today. They don't get the flag. Cam Sidney was the defender. Hokies took the lead with a minute 15 to go. Cal retook the lead with 18 seconds to go. And then it comes down to the final play.
0: Yeah, what a tough one to lose.
1: 25-20, the final score. Our Kroger Point After coming up in a moment. After this word from your local station, this is the Virginia Tech Sports Network.
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9: 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And from Berkeley, California, California Memorial Stadium, the Golden Bears able to hang on and beat Virginia Tech 25-20, the final score. 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Evan Hughes with you on the Kroger Point After. 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
9: Cal able to outscore Virginia Tech 15-6 in the second half. The Golden Bears able to hang on at California Memorial Stadium with a 25-20 victory over Virginia Tech. Evan Hughes, Tech Hall of Famer Mike Burnup. 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Mike, I know you've been looking at the box score. Any numbers instantly jump out to you most?
22: Well, the Hokies struggled running the football, just 113 yards on 32 carries. You know, Grunk ended up having a pretty decent day, 21 of 31 for 288. Hokies put up 401 yards on 63 plays, but gosh, they just seemed to never get totally in sync running the football. The pressure got to them a bunch, but they put themselves in a great position to win the game again, and just couldn't get the job done on fourth down. It looked like a lot of contact on that fourth down play that Luke got interfered with before the ball even got there. No call. Sometimes those are the ones that go against you, and it's just a tough way to end this game after going all the way back down the field with 18 seconds left. But, you know, the defense just couldn't stop the quarterback for Cal. He had a whale of a game himself. You know, he threw the ball. They had over 300 yards passing in this game for a backup quarterback. So a pretty good job there. They didn't run the ball particularly well, just 82 yards. But Emory had two rushing touchdowns. So good job by him and a good job by their quarterback.
9: Yeah, no doubt about it. You mentioned Russo, 29 of 43, 321 yards and a touchdown, Mike. And you think about that final drive, right? They get the ball inside of 2 minutes and march down the field.
22: Well, had two 15-yard penalties, too, which helped them dramatically. That did have a 31-yard pass, which helped, but the penalties were what got you. Man, oh, man. Hokies had seven penalties today, 88 yards, and some of them were costly, especially on that last drive.
9: Yeah, no doubt about it. But how about, Mike, tell us a little bit just about how the Hokies, 18 seconds left, what were they able to do so well on that final drive to even be in a position for first and goal from the seven?
22: Yeah, no kidding. I mean, to move the ball right down the field like they did, and I had great chance to win this game. Took it down there 60 yards pretty quick, but just couldn't get the job done. And, boy, that's frustrating, aggravating, and, yeah, just a tough way to end this game. But they didn't quit, that's for sure. They hung in there, battled as best they could, just couldn't get the job done.
9: 25-20, the final score. Those were our notable numbers presented by Carter Bank and Trust. 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
1: I'm Beth Macy. As a Roanoke Times reporter, I learned that corruption always leaves a trail. And now it's leading right to Congressman Ben Klein. Klein takes huge corporate donations, then votes to cut taxes for big business and the 1%, causing thousands of regular folks to lose health insurance and forcing clinics up and down the valley to close. In my book, Dopesick, I took on corruption and the healthcare system. In Congress, I'll do it again. Capping drug prices and stopping insurance companies from denying care that your doctor says you need. I don't take corporate PAC money, and I'll fight to ban congressional stock trading and shut down the revolving door between Congress and lobbying, because my vote can't be bought by anyone.
2: When Beth Macy goes to Washington.
1: I'm Beth Macy, candidate for Congress, and I approve this message. 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
5: The game came down to the final play. Virginia Tech at first and goal from the 7-yard line. Ethan Grunkemeyer trying to find Luke Reynolds in the back of the end zone. But it's the Cal Golden Bears with a pass breakup, able to hang on to beat Virginia Tech 25-20, the final score on this Saturday afternoon in California. Evan Hughes alongside Tech Hall of Famer Mike Burnup. Mike, I know you've taken a couple of minutes to digest it. We just looked at the box score, but give me your general takeaways from this one. What ultimately was one or two of the main reasons why the Hokies came up short today?
6: Well, they didn't run the ball very well, and they couldn't stop their quarterback. I mean, Brousseau played really, really well, and you got to give him credit. And, you know, the Hokies didn't quit. You give them credit, too, because, you know, they score with a minute 15 left. It's 20-19, and they just couldn't stop them. Cal goes right down the field on a six-play drive, 75 yards, only took 57 seconds, but then the Hokies come back with 18 seconds left at the 40-yard line, and, you know, get a chance to go down there and score. You got one play to win it from the 7-yard line, you know, and you got Luke Reynolds, your big target there, and had a chance, but just could not get the pass completed, and the game's over, and you lose it on the final play 2 weeks in a row. Boy, that's just tough to stomach and overcome, and just didn't think the Hokies were very sharp today. You know, when you look at the fact that Cal's quarterback, the backup quarterback, played pretty well, and, you know, he made some great throws in this game.
5: Yeah, some really big throws. And, Mike, you think about that drive that put Cal in front, not only were there a couple of penalties, how about, I believe it was three third-down conversions on that drive. Cal finished 8-for-16 on the day on third downs.
6: Yeah, in the fourth quarter, they were 5-for-5 on the conversions. So, yeah, that's critical. When you don't get them stopped on third down, and of course, you help them with the penalties, that doesn't help matters either.
5: Now you look at the penalties, 10-for-99 yards on Cal, and 7 penalties for 88 yards on Virginia Tech. Mike, we talked a lot about during our Tech kickoff show, you know, Cal was without their starting running back, but you think about Ashton Emery, Carson Perry Smith, a couple of those complimentary pieces really stepped up for Cal today, especially in that second half.
6: Yeah, you know, Emery had 46 yards. He had 2 touchdowns in the game, so yeah, and Perry Smith, you know, he played pretty well. He had made some nice plays and run in the passing game. So, yeah, that's one of those things. You just, gosh, you just think he played so hard, but to come away with a loss, that's tough to stomach and overcome.
5: And the final score today, Cal 25 and Virginia Tech 20. Evan Hughes, Tech Hall of Famer, Mike Burnup with you. Mike, it's back-to-back weeks. Virginia Tech, limited time, trying to get in position to win the game, and they've done it. I mean, that I don't even want to call it a 2-minute drill. The 60-second drill has been really good back-to-back weeks.
6: Yeah, but you got to convert on those. I mean, you got a first down at the 7, and you know, you got a big target like Luke, and you just couldn't quite get that pass completion from 7 yards out. You know, it stings you a little bit, but, you know, you think about the special teams today. They weren't sharp. You give up a fake punt that led to a touchdown. You miss 2 field goals. They get 2 field goals. Those are the little things that beat you, and you got to clean up that stuff. And maybe there was a little hangover. You know, it happened to Pitt. They get beat today. Tough game, tough loss last week, and maybe that kind of got to them a little bit because they didn't think they were very sharp offensively, especially when they couldn't run the ball very well.
5: And your final score, Cal 25, Virginia Tech 20. 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You know, Mike, you and Bill talked about this a lot throughout the broadcast. What was it about Cal's defense, maybe the way they stacked the box? What made them so physical from a defensive side throughout this game?
6: Well, on third downs, they just came after the Hokies. They came after the offensive line. They came after Grunk, and they made it miserable. He had to throw the ball quicker than he wanted to, and I'm sure that was frustrating, and I just couldn't block them. They had too many guys in there, and they just didn't have enough hats to put on them. And so the pressure got to Grunk, and give them credit. They had a good plan for them.
5: And again, you know, Cal missing a couple of key pieces in this game, too.
6: Yeah, that says more about them, you know, how they had guys that stepped up and played and made nice plays.
5: You look at Virginia Tech, a couple of numbers offensively for the Hokies. Ethan Grunkemeyer, 21 for 31, 288 yards, a touchdown. Mike, Cal really kind of kept Tech's passing game in check a little bit at times. That fourth quarter, Grunk really came alive.
6: He did. He played well in the fourth quarter. You know, he had some nice passes. You know, Luke Reynolds and to Jeffrey Overton there when they scored on that one touchdown. Luke caught two for 28 yards. Jeffrey had one there for 27 and got the lead 20-19 and went for two and didn't get it. And then Cal just comes right back down the field, and the Hokies go right back down the field, but they just couldn't make the play on fourth down. So tough one to stomach. This one will sting for a while for sure, these last two, definitely. But you got to get ready because Georgia Tech had a big win today. And they'll be ready to rock and roll with Tech for Virginia Tech's homecoming.
5: I mean, and to your point, Mike, I mean, this is back-to-back weeks. Tech has been right there, right chance you win both of these games. This isn't just like a, you know, all losses definitely don't feel good. But this, I mean, these are two plays at the final play of the game, back-to-back weeks for the Hokies.
6: Yeah, they sting. And, you know, John Love is hurt and missing two field goals. I mean, that stings. You know, maybe he's got the gyps here a little bit, lost his confidence somewhat. He's got to get that back quick because they're going to be counting on him as they move forward. And you just got to play better. You know, the seven penalties got you. And, you know, coach talked about playing the ball. The pass interferences are tough. So, yeah, you got to clean some of this stuff up if you're going to try to win some of these games.
5: And Cal with the victory, 25-20, the final score. A couple other numbers for Virginia Tech here today. Quayshon Brown had seven receptions for 63 yards to lead the Hokies in receptions and receiving yards. Jeffrey Overton, four grabs for 40 yards. Luke Reynolds had four receptions for 58 yards. Mike, how about Aiden Green? Two grabs, 62 yards. Really had a huge extension for that touchdown in the first half. That was awfully impressive.
6: That was a great catch. Just second effort there, putting that ball out there to get the pile on. That was well done there by Aiden Green. Nicely done, 30-yard touchdown. That was really, really good.
5: Marlon Jackson, two receptions, 38 yards. Davion Fat Rat Brown had a reception for 29 yards. And then you look at it for Cal. I mean, just to go back to Jackson Brousseau for a second, Mike, we didn't know if it would be JKS, if it would be Brousseau, until a Pete Thamel report about 15 minutes before kickoff. 29 for 33, 321 yards. I think Coach Franklin mentioned this, that whoever was going to start, the system is similar of what they run. It's not like one's a runner, one's a passer. And even though it was a new play caller today and Pat McCann, a similar style offense we saw from Cal, no matter who the signal caller was.
6: Yeah, both of those quarterbacks are about the same stature, 6'4", 6'5", 215. And obviously, Songa Patel, he's got more experience, but he played well. Brousseau did and deserves a lot of credit. And his first start as a Cal player, did have a lot of playing time last week and, of course, at Colorado State last year. So, yeah, one of those things. And, you know, you tip your hat to him. He did a nice job today.
5: And then Cal, for receiving purposes, Chase Hendricks, seven receptions, 94 yards. Ian Strong, five grabs, 97 yards. A couple of those plays on the outside, Mike, were really big for Cal and a couple of those drives that they sustained.
6: You know, Chase Hendricks is a good receiver. He's our leading receiver coming in. He delivered today with those seven catches for 94 yards, had that big 42-yard catch. And, you know, he got targeted seven times and had seven catches. So he did play well. He's a big, big-time player.
5: And the final score here from California Memorial Stadium, Cal 25, Virginia Tech 20. The Hokies now 4-2, 1-2 in the ACC, and Cal 3-3, 2-1 in the ACC. Let's step aside, two-minute commercial break. More of the Kroger Point after these messages.
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2: We welcome you back to Berkeley, California. Cal with a 25-20 win over the Hokies. Head coach James Franklin is standing by. With that, we throw it over to Tech Hall of Famer Mike Burnham.
3: Thanks, Evan. Coach, I know this is a tough one today. Disappointing, I'm sure, but the guys never quit. Boy, they battled hard. Goes down to the last play, and man, I know this one stings a little bit, I'm sure.
4: Yeah, first of all, give Cal a ton of credit. Thought that offensively, specifically their quarterback, did a really good job, poised, played well all afternoon, and we did not play well enough in critical moments to get the job done. That's obvious. So we got a lot of work to do. Looking forward to getting back to Blacksburg to get to work, to get these things cleaned up and corrected, because most of them are self-inflicted.
3: Yeah, you did clean up the turnovers today. Didn't have any turnovers, but boy, the 7 penalties, a couple of those on that last series really stung.
4: Yeah, you know, we had less penalties than they did, but they were at critical moments again. Our guys are not holding the standard in what we need to do, and we're giving yards away, and we're talented enough to win these games, but not when you give them critical first downs at critical moments.
3: Yeah, it was kind of a surprise, Coach, that the Hokies couldn't run the ball very well today. Just 113 yards. Was that a little bit disappointing?
4: Yeah, you know, obviously, you know, we expected to run the ball well today. Statistically, we were anticipating that. We planned for that. We game planned. Obviously, there's some things that I can say on here, but it doesn't matter. At the end of the day, next man up, whoever's in there, we got to have them ready to play and play well.
3: Yeah. How about special teams today, Coach? Man, oh, man, you missed two field goals. The fake punt led to the touchdown there. That was troublesome too, wasn't it?
4: Yeah, we're not kicking or punting the ball right now well, and it's causing us a lot of issues on the defensive side of the ball from a field position standpoint. And then obviously when we have opportunity to get points, we got to be able to get them. So that's our responsibility, to get those guys kicking with confidence. They're both very talented and talented enough to do those jobs, and we got to find a way to reach them.
3: They did a nice job of coming after Gronk on third downs, too. They kind of loaded that box and blitzed him a bunch.
4: Yeah, ton of pressures, again, by not being great on first and second down, running the ball as well as possession throwing, created long yardage and obvious passing situations, and we didn't do a good enough job.
3: Yeah, hold them to that field goal down there at the end. You still have that lead, 14-13. That was pretty important too, wasn't it?
4: Yeah, that was critical. Again, our defense has been put in some tough spots the last 2 weeks. And, you know, that was a big, you know, dramatic, important moment in the game to be able to battle from a sudden change situation.
3: Yeah, Coach, you take that lead, 20-19 with a minute 15 left. That was an impressive drive there with Luke Reynolds having two big catches, 28 yards, and Jeffrey Overton one for 27 to get that one-yard run back in the league with a minute 15 left. Gosh, you had to feel pretty good. But give Cal credit. They came right back down the field quick.
4: Yeah, you know, our kids battled their asses off. We made some plays, especially in that drive. Luke, you know, obviously made some big plays. Q made some big plays. Marlon made some big plays. You know, but at the end of the day, you know, we left too much time on the clock. We ran the ball there.

0: or the challenge is, what do you do? Do you not score? And
1: right.
0: and then if you don't score, then people say that's the wrong decision. If you do score, you've left too much time on the clock. We ran the ball to force them to use some of their timeouts. They had one timeout left and still too much time. Obviously, you'd like to leave them with less time and less timeouts.
1: Yeah. With all that said, Coach, with 18 seconds left, you got the ball at the 40-yard line. You go right down the field, and you're in great shape with the first and goal at 7 on the last play of the game. And it looked like there was some contact, no call, but just to get down the field that quick was impressive.
0: Yeah, just like us, you got to play the ball. You can't play the man and have contact without playing the ball. We don't officiate. We just call plays and coach our guys. But yeah, we were in a position to win the game at the end, didn't get it done.
1: Yeah. Coach, on third downs in that fourth quarter, gosh, Cal was 5 for 5. Since the guys got worn down a little bit.
0: Yeah, and they were getting momentum, and at the end of the day, we weren't able to pressure their quarterback. He was comfortable in the pocket all day.
1: Yeah. Well, Coach, I'll let you go on that. It's got to rebound and get back to the East Coast and get ready for homecoming next week. That's going to be a big one with Georgia Tech.
0: Yes, sir.
1: Thanks, Coach. I appreciate it.
0: Thank you.
2: That is Tech Hall of Famer Mike Burnup sitting down with Virginia Tech head coach James Franklin. Cal with a 25-20 win over the Hokies at California Memorial Stadium on this Saturday afternoon. 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Mike, biggest takeaways from that conversation there with Coach Franklin?
1: Well, I mean, you could sense the frustration in his voice. I mean, just couldn't run the ball very well, didn't do a good job of protecting the quarterback, couldn't get pressure on their quarterback, and, you know, costly penalties hurt you. And, yeah, it's just frustrating to be so close and to do, again, so many good things in the game and never quit. These guys never quit. They were right in it and goes down to the final play 2 weeks in a row, and sooner or later, you know, the law of averages will get you, and you'll try to win some of these games. But, yeah, it's just frustrating to come this far across the country, the travel issues that they had. And, yeah, just didn't seem to have early on in this game enough gas in the tank. Started the third quarter off and go a quick 3 and out. And I know he puts a lot of emphasis on that. And then the fourth quarter, you know, they scored 2 times in a row there to take the game and take the win. But the Hokies came back right in position to win it. You know, you like your chances. First and goal with one play at the 7-yard line. Yeah, you take those chances to win the game. But just couldn't complete the pass. And clearly there was contact there that Coach was being, I think, nice about it.
2: Mike, you asked him, too, about running the football. And Hokies today, 32 carries for 113 yards, 2 touchdowns. I think about the first half when Montavious Cunningham, you know, went down. Obviously, the Hokies have had different players at different spots on that offensive line, but that was something that just crossed my mind. He's an experienced player on that offensive line, and I'm sure it hurt not having him.
1: Yeah, I mean, it always does when you're down starters, and that's certainly an issue. And they did not run the ball very well, and you thought that that would be an advantage for sure that you could take advantage of, and they weren't able to do that. And then, you know, you got forced into some passing downs because you're behind the sticks a lot. And you said in these third and long situations that, you know, make it tough to make. And then they're just bringing the pressure, and it made it hard. No doubt about it.
2: And a great conversation with Coach Franklin. We appreciate him stopping by. Cal with a 25-20 win over Virginia Tech. And, you know, Mike, you bring it up. I mean, you know, the ACC, you know, everyone's a big one, and now you got a chance to go back home, Georgia Tech. You know, that's going to be a big one next Saturday at Lane Stadium after all of these games on the road, which has felt like a lot of games away from Blacksburg the last few weeks.
1: Yeah, it has, and it's going to be homecoming. It'll be a great atmosphere. The game is sold out, but they got to clean up some stuff and get ready to go because, you know, these games are coming fast and furious, and, you know, again, you play 8 straight weeks without getting a break before the open date. And you need to stack some wins together here and have a little momentum because the tough part of that schedule is coming up when you think about it. Georgia Tech, a little momentum today after they had struggled a little bit, they get a win. And then obviously you got to play Clemson. You got to go on the road and play SMU. You got to go on the road and play Miami. So, yeah, it's going to be tough to say the least, so you better get some of this stuff cleaned up.
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0: Point After continues on from Berkeley, California. Evan Hughes alongside Tech Hall of Famer Mike Burnup. Hokies defensive coordinator Brent Pry is standing by. With that, Mike, I throw it over to you.
5: Okay, thanks so much. Brent, appreciate you stopping by. This was a tough one today. Gosh, you got to give Cal a lot of credit. That quarterback played well, and they get the win.
6: Yeah, you sure do. We thought he threw the ball pretty well when he came in last week. You know, not necessarily the mobile guy that three is, but can certainly, you know, be an accurate quarterback.
5: When you think about those first four possessions, they didn't have a lot of success. Every drive ended in a punt. How did they kind of get that momentum going when Emory finally got that touchdown to go tie the game up at 7?
6: Yeah, I think honestly, you know, they got in 11 personnel, and I think they had a little success, you know, out on the perimeter on us, and, you know, just kept coming back to it.
5: Yeah, third quarter, a little bit frustrating, I guess. The offense kind of stalls a little bit, and gosh, then the third and the fourth quarter, that seemed like Cal had all the momentum, didn't they, after that fake punt and kind of got them going.
6: Yeah, you know, we're just not the caliber of unit right now that, you know, we can be good at times and then we don't look very good at times. You know, that's kind of been our MO. There's been two or three things each week that we're not doing well enough. Yeah. And one of them that's, you know, obviously consistent is just the balls down the sideline.
5: Yeah.
6: You know, we've not been good enough there.
5: It's been hard to create turnovers, hasn't it?
6: It has. And we had another one go through our hands today.
5: Yeah.
6: I thought Tyson Flowers should have had that one.
5: Yeah.
6: You know, at a critical moment in the game.
5: And I thought Keon Wiley, he might have had one there with about 42 seconds left. It would have ended it.
6: Yeah, he surely could have. Oh. Yeah, I thought that was it looked like he got both hands on it.
5: Yeah. Some of those penalties, Coach, they were just critical times, weren't they?
6: Yeah, that's the second time this season, Mike. You know, we had a critical drive against Pitt where we had some costly penalties that led to a scoring drive. And then, you know, something we talked about before the kids took the field was we can't have any, you know, any penalties right here. Let's make them earn everything they get. And, you know, you get the personal foul on the quarterback and you get a PI and then you jump off sides. I mean, we got to be more composed than that as a unit, especially when the game's on the line.
5: Yeah.
6: I think we got him to third and whatever it was. And, you know, we got to make the play right there and put everything on fourth down.
5: Yeah. And 5 for 5, they went on third down conversions in that fourth quarter. Man, that's tough to overcome.
6: Yeah, it sure is. Yeah, we got to tighten up there. You know, we got to get better play in the secondary and better underneath coverage out of our back.

0: Packers. You know, that still wasn't good enough today.
1: Yeah. Well, Coach, I appreciate you stopping by. These are the tough ones. Thanks, and hang in there. Get ready for Georgia Tech next week.
2: All right. Thanks, Mike.
1: Okay, Brent.
3: That's Tech Hall of Famer Mike Burnup with Virginia Tech defensive coordinator Brent Pry. Someone who had a really nice game today for Virginia Tech, Keon Wiley. He's throwing on a headset now, and with that, I will throw it back over to you, Mike, with Keon.
1: Okay, Keon, man, it's a tough one out there today. You got to give Cal's quarterback a lot of credit.
4: Yeah, you know, we knew going into the game we was a little unsure about if he was going to play due to what happened last week, but he came out and did what he had to do. So kudos to them. They played a good game.
1: You had a near interception there with less than a minute left in the game. Boy, that had to feel like it was so close, wasn't it?
4: Yeah, you know, I just got to make them type of plays for our team so we won't be in that last-minute situation. Yeah,
1: kind of seemed like that fake punt kind of got Cal the momentum there. And you think about it, they went field goal, and then they got touchdown to get the win here today.
4: Yeah, I mean, that fake punt, it did give them some momentum. But I felt like we had went out there, and I believe we held them to a field goal and, like, that sudden change.
1: That one.
4: So I believe, like, it could have went either way, but I felt like we had, like, slowed it down. It could have went different if they would have scored the touchdown. But I think just, you know, them doing that, gaining the extra possession off the fake punt and us able to stop them and only give up three.
1: Yeah.
4: I felt like that, like, you know, like, canceled it out a little bit.
1: Yeah. Did you guys make many adjustments at halftime? What was it like in there at halftime when this game, you're up 14-10?
4: Yeah, you know, halftime is always going to be different adjustments, you know, adding in different calls to what they was doing. The main thing is we wanted to get him off his pivot. You know, he was looking a little bit too comfortable for our liking. So we tried to get him off his pivot with that.
1: Yeah, Coach talked about that and try to create some turnovers. That's been really, really difficult to do, isn't it?
4: Yeah. You know, last week we lost a turnover battle, and our offense was able to help us by not giving up no turnovers. And us as defense, we got to do a better job of forcing them. So we will improve in that area for sure.
1: How about the offense going right down the field there with 18 seconds left after they took the lead, and you got one play at the 7-yard line to win it?
4: Yeah. Every Tuesday, every Tuesday or Wednesday, we do 2-minute. So our offense is well prepared. Gronk, he been seeing everything from each, you know, like victory formations with three high. Like, he didn't see everything, so I'm not surprised that they was able to drive that and within that time frame.
1: Yeah. Well, Keon, hang in there, buddy. This is a frustrating one, I'm sure, and got to get ready for next week. Another big one on the horizon at home for homecoming.
4: Yeah, thank you. Appreciate you.
1: Okay, thanks for stopping by.
4: Thank you.
3: I appreciate Keon Wiley joining us on the Kroger Point After. Cal with a 25-20 win over Virginia Tech. Hokies at a first and goal from the 7 on the final play of the game. Pass to the back of the end zone, trying to connect with Luke Reynolds, broken up. Golden Bears now 3-3 on the year, 2-1 in the ACC after the victory. Hokies fall to 4-2, 1-2 in the ACC. All right, Mike. Really appreciate Coach Franklin, Coach Pry, Keon Wiley joining us from the locker room. Final thought from you as you just think back to this game, your biggest takeaways, and what's next here for the Hokies this coming week?
1: Well, it was disappointing to say the least that, you know, you're a double-digit favorite and they got a couple of their best players out and you can't figure out a way to get a win. But, you know, it just shows you got to clean up some stuff there. They're not a team that can overcome a lot of things like the 7 penalties, the pass interferences, those type things. And, you know, giving up 5-for-5 on third down conversions in the fourth quarter, that's tough. Their quarterback got a little too comfortable, and, you know, you can't create turnovers. And special teams right now are just a hot mess. When you miss 2 field goals, give up a fake punt. Q had a nice punt return and gets called back because of a penalty. You know, those things will come back and bite you, and I hope he's got bit today. But you can't fault the effort. I mean, they fought to the last play of this game, 60 minutes, another 60-minute game, and there'll be better days ahead, but they got to clean up the little things that cause you to get beat. And so, yeah, it's going to be a long, quiet trip home on that airplane for sure.
3: Yeah, no doubt. Well, great work as always, Mike. Appreciate you. Great broadcast, and looking forward to being back with you for Tech Talk Live on Thursday this week.
1: Yep, sounds good.
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0: 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We're not done on the Kroger Point After, even though this will be all from Berkeley. We've got much more of the Kroger Point After, as we'll throw it back to Toby Altizer in our network studios. You'll have highlights, stats, a look ahead to future broadcasts, and more. But for Bill, for Mike, for myself, for Carter, for Bob, for all of us here in Berkeley, that's going to do it for our coverage at California Memorial Stadium, where the final score, one final time, is Cal 25, Virginia Tech 20. More of the Kroger Point After with Toby Altizer continues after these messages on the Virginia Tech Sports Network.
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8: Welcome back to the Kroger Point After. As the Hokies fall for the second straight week, they lose to California 25-20. Let's take a quick look back at some of the highlights from today's game. We'll start in the first half. Two touchdowns for the Hokies in the first half. They led 14-10 at the half. The first touchdown coming from Aiden Green, making a nice play to catch the front pylon.
9: Ethan Gronkemeyer, first down, throw a deep shot, left side, Green over the shoulder, got it at the five, reaches across, did he get in? Yes, he did! Touchdown, Tech! Green caught the ball, and then he's diving to the pylon, reached it across with his left hand, breaking the plane, touchdown, Tech!

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1: I already was on Facebook today and saw a lot of people posted.
2: Up under center. Second down, Brueggemeyer takes the snap, hands it off to Hawkins, runs right into the end zone, untouched. Marcellus Hawkins in for the score, and the Hokies retake the lead with 2:21 to go in the first half.
3: I gave the Hokies a 14-7 lead, as you heard from Bill there. Unfortunately for Cal, they were able to get the ball back, drive down the field, get into field goal range, and knock one through the uprights as time expired. That sent the Hokies in with a 14-10 lead at the half. Skipping ahead to the second half, the Hokies trailed 19-14 when they were able to put together one of their better drives, or their best drive of the second half. Part of it came from Jeffrey Overton making a catch out of the backfield going 27 yards.
2: 2 minutes and 48 seconds to go in the game. The Hokies find themselves down by five on the road. Trying to come from behind as Ethan Brueggemeyer takes the snap, flips it to the right side.

0: side to Overton, catches in space at the 40, down the right sideline to the 30, and he's dragged down on the California 23 by Shemwell. 27-yard gain. Hokies needed a big play, and they got one there from Ethan Gronkemeyer to Jeffrey Overton.
1: Put the Hokies in business. They were able to drive it down inside the 5-yard line. You heard the discussion with Coach Franklin and Mike just a couple of minutes ago about trying to decide, do you score? When do you score? How do you score? So the Hokies get it down to the 1-yard line on a first and goal. Ethan Gronkemeyer went up the middle and pushed it in to give the Hokies the lead.
0: Gronkemeyer goes up under center. Hokies go with the T formation from the 1-yard line. First down and goal. Grunk takes the snap, plows his way right up the middle, gets a little help from his teammates, breaks the plane. Touchdown, Tech, with 1:15 to play.
1: That gave the Hokies a 20-19 lead with, as you heard Bill say, a 1:15. Cal would answer back with a touchdown drive of their own, aided by some penalties, 2 15-yard penalties on the drive before Cal was able to punch it in with 18 seconds to go. The Hokies were able to get it down inside the Cal 10-yard line, got it down to the 7-yard line. Ethan Gronkemeyer tried to find Luke Reynolds in the back of the end zone. There was some contact made on the play, but no penalty was thrown, and the Hokies end up falling for the second straight week. They fall to the Cal Bears 25-20. The Hokies fall to 4-2 on the season. They're now 1-2 in the ACC. California improves to 3-3, 2-1 in the conference. Plenty more to come on the Kroger Point after. I'll get you some notes on today's game. But next, we'll take a look at some of the scores from around the country. There have been some upsets. There have been some big-time games in the ACC already today as well. We'll take a look at some scores from around the country. But the Hokies fall 25-20 to Cal on the road. You're listening to the Kroger Point after on the Virginia Tech Sports Network.
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1: 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The first time the Hokies have ever played at that stadium, they fall 25-20. Now 4-2 on the season, 1-2 in the ACC. 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Let's take a look at some of the scores around the country today. ACC Week 6 action. Game's already completed. North Carolina beat number 25 Pittsburgh 21-17. That's North Carolina's first ranked win under Bill Belichick. North Carolina improves to 1-1 in the ACC, 3-2 overall. Pitt, that's their first loss of the season. They're 2-1 in the ACC, 5-1 overall. Wake Forest outscored NC State 28-0 in the second half to win 38-14. Gio Lopez, the Demon Deacons quarterback, went for 303 passing yards and 3 touchdowns. Wake Forest improves to 3-1 in the conference. NC State falls to 1-2 in the ACC. Number 3, Notre Dame rolled over Stanford 58-7. Stanford falls to 2-4 on the season. Georgia Tech beat Duke 28-25 in a thriller. Duke got into field goal range to tie the game with 4 seconds left, but they hooked the 33-yard field goal wide left, and they fall. That's their first loss of the season. They're now 4-1, 1-1 in the ACC. Georgia Tech improves to 2-3, 1-1 in the ACC. The Hokies will face Georgia Tech next week. One more game going on in the ACC. Late first quarter action, Syracuse and Virginia, both those teams scored a touchdown early in this one. They're tied at 7 apiece about 4 minutes ago in the first quarter of that one. Top 25 action today, been some really good games around the country. Number 7, Indiana beat Nebraska 20-17. Both of those teams came in 5-0. Nebraska scored a touchdown to take a 17-6 lead with 12 minutes to go before Indiana would score back-to-back touchdowns on back-to-back drives, finding their wide receiver Nick Marsh on the first drive from 75 yards, a one-play 75-yard touchdown drive. Second touchdown coming from 44 yards out to cap off an 80-yard drive. Indiana improves to 6-0. They'll host Florida State they'll take on Ohio State next week. Number 16, Florida fell to South Carolina 38-19. Florida dropping their second straight game. Shane Beamer and his team were led by South Carolina's quarterback, Lenore Sellers. 279 passing yards, 4 touchdowns, and a rushing touchdown as well. Number 21, UCLA beat number 13, Oregon 17-15. Oregon with some self-inflicted wounds. 6 turnovers on the day. Their quarterback Dylan Raiola, starting in turn of Dante Moore, who's still dealing with an injury. He was benched late in the game, but Oregon falls for the second straight week, and they are now 3-2 on the season. UCLA is 5-0. Number 1, Texas fell in the Red River rivalry game to Oklahoma on a walk-off field goal, 27-24. Arch Manning threw an interception at midfield with 19 seconds left. Oklahoma got into field goal range at the Texas 30 with 3 seconds to go, and lefty kicker Tate Sandell knocked it through from 47 as time expired for Oklahoma to upset the number 1 ranked Texas Longhorns, 27-24. Games going on right now. Number 2, Georgia taking on number 6, Alabama in Tuscaloosa. That game is scoreless about 4 minutes into that one. Other games around the country going on right now. Number 10, LSU taking on Kentucky. Kentucky just took the lead with a touchdown early in the second quarter. Pending the extra point, they're up 13-10. Number 19, USC taking on Penn State in the wideout game in Happy Valley. That game is tied at 7 apiece halfway through the first quarter of that one. Some teams around the Commonwealth. Liberty beat Sam Houston State a couple of nights ago, 35-3. They're 5-1 in the year. Old Dominion beat App State 10-3 on the road. Old Dominion's second win of the year. I mentioned it earlier with Bill and Mike in the broadcast. If you haven't seen the video of Ricky Ronnie going sliding down the hill, make sure you find that on the social media, anywhere you find the Old Dominion. They've put that everywhere. James Madison in action currently. Their game has been pushed back. They're going to take on Georgia Southern tonight. That'll kick off at 8:10. The Hokies fall to California 25-20. We'll get you some final notes next. You're listening to Hokies Football and the Kroger Point After on the Virginia Tech Sports Network.
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3: Toby Altizer with you on the Kroger Point After as the Hokies fall 25-20 to California, their first time playing at California Memorial Stadium. A couple of notes to wrap up the broadcast. Fourth quarter today, Virginia Tech had 153 yards compared to 109 for California. The Hokies finally being able to move the football a little bit after struggling throughout the game, but unable to cap it off with a win. Cal, 109 yards in the fourth quarter. They were also impressive, 5-for-5 on third down in the fourth quarter, 3-of-11 on third down in the first through third quarters. Jackson Brazeau got the start for California with Jaron Chiave-Sangapulateli out of this one. Took him a little bit to get going, but once he did, he was really solid for the Cal Bears today. 30 passing yards in the first quarter, but then followed it up with 241 passing yards the rest of the way to finish with 271 on the day for Jackson Brazeau. And that was kind of the case for all of Cal's offense. First four drives, three and outs, four punts in that time frame, and then Cal was able to score on 5 of the final 7 drives, no three and outs. They were able to sustain drives, 3 touchdowns, 2 field goals on the final 7 drives for Cal. Virginia Tech's defense unable to force a turnover for the fourth time this season out of their 6 games. Hokies fall to 4-2 on the season. They are now 1-2 in the ACC. Cal improves to 3-3 on the season, 2-1 in the ACC as Cal wins it over Tech today, 25-20. We'll wrap up the broadcast next. 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